0: KTPK HD2 Paysville St. Cloud, also broadcasting on K257GK, both serving St. Cloud.
1: KNSI, when you need to know.
2: New escalations and new deaths. I'm Angelo Bavaro, Fox News. The U.S. announcing another death of a service member in addition to the discovery of remains as it launches more airstrikes at Iran in response to the killing of U.S. troops in Jordan.
3: There was that strike at the base in Jordan, and we reported that two service members had been killed and a third was missing. Well, remains have now been found, and steps are being taken for a positive identification. In northern Iraq, there was a team that was disposing of the explosives from the warhead in an Iranian attack drone. Something went wrong in that controlled explosion, and another U.S. service member was killed. The identities are being withheld out of respect for the families of the fallen. Iran has menaced that base in Jordan and other bases in the region with drones and missiles. Most are intercepted, but on Friday, one got through the defenses. Central Command says this eighth night of intensified strikes is intended to punish the Revolutionary Guard forces who launched the attacks that killed the U.S. service members in Jordan.
2: Fox's Mike Tobin. Spain beating Argentina 1-0 to win the World Cup.
4: Poro chance to cross, hooks it in. Williams battling, knocks it down.
2: Ferran Torres' first goal of this year's tournament was the goal of his life, and it put Spain back on top of the soccer world.
4: Spain, for the second time in their history, have won the World Cup.
2: Fox Sports on that call. Vice President J.D. Vance and Second Lady Usha Vance are the proud parents of a new baby. The vice president issued a statement this afternoon saying, quote, "We are excited to announce that our baby boy, Alec Neil Vance, was born this morning. Usha and the baby are happy and healthy, and our kids are overjoyed to meet their little brother." The vice president also sending thanks to the staff at Walter Reed Medical Center and the White House Medical Unit. 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
2: Minneapolis police say nine people were hurt in a shootout outside Rain nightclub early this morning. Police say the victims included seven men and two women, all between the ages of 18 and 27. Two of them suffered critical injuries. Police believe that shooting started outside that event center after an altercation. So far, no arrests have been made. The Trump administration is ramping up its crackdown on migrant truck drivers by targeting schools that give out licenses.
8: DHS released photos from the ongoing investigation saying so far roughly 75 entry-level driving training schools are suspected of fraud. The accusations include using improper driving certifications, falsifying records, and failing to properly train drivers. Transportation Secretary Sean Duffy says the department has taken more than 24,000 drivers who cannot speak English off of the roads, forced states to cancel more than 28,000 licenses issued illegally, and gotten more than 9,500 unqualified training schools off the federal registry.
2: Fox's Natalie Chuck. The crackdown comes after a series of deadly crashes. New York City Mayor Zohran Mamdani is considering the arrest of Israel's prime minister ahead of his visit to the Big Apple.
9: New York City Mayor Zohran Mamdani says his legal team is reviewing whether the city could arrest Israeli Prime Minister Benjamin Netanyahu if he visits for the UN General Assembly in September. Mamdani claims that Netanyahu should be charged by the International Criminal Court with war crimes. Israel rejects the allegations that the U.S. does not recognize the court's jurisdiction. Israeli officials say Netanyahu plans to attend the UN gathering despite Mamdani's comments.
2: That is Fox's Chanley Painter. U.S. Ambassador to the U.N. Mike Waltz says Mamdani has no legal authority to arrest Netanyahu

0: adding that the mayor's comments are all for show. I'm Angelo Bavaro, and this is Fox News.
1: 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Now your local forecast from the Hanson Paving Weather Center.
2: Lows level off around 70 tonight under partly cloudy skies with a chance of thunderstorms. Southerly winds 8 to 15 miles per hour. Mainly sunny skies tomorrow. Slight chance of thunderstorms. High temperatures reach up to 93. Lows around 66. Tomorrow night, clear skies. I'm Staff Meteorologist Paul Cromley on KNSI. Currently 82.
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6: Ron Ananian.
7: I have good news and I have bad news. The good news is I know why the AC doesn't work. The bad news is it's the compressor. Oh, and by the way, the condenser's leaking. So it needs a compressor, a condenser, probably a catalytic converter, some sort of EVAP diagnosis, and a thermostat.

0: Car Doctor.
1: You know, way back when in tuning the hot rod, I did go through the experience on the original car that dropping the heat range one set did change engine overall running temperature and lowered it by about 12 degrees and the car ran cooler.
2: Yeah, I can see how it would do that.
1: Yep.
0: Welcome to the radio home of Ron and Ania, the Car Doctor. Since 1991, this is where car owners the world over turn to for their definitive opinion on automotive repair. If your mechanic's giving you a busy signal, pick up the phone and call in. The garage doors are open.
1: But I am here to take your calls at 855-560-9900.
0: And now, here's Ronnie.
1: Another hour of Car Doctor, and look at this. Let's open the phones. What the heck? Let's start there. Brian, Michigan, 14 Acura. How can I help you today, sir?
3: Hey, Ron, thanks for taking my call. Long-time listener, first-time caller.
1: Thank you.
3: I got a 2014 Acura RDX. It's the V6 with six-speed trans. It's got 238 on the clock, so it's not exactly a spring chicken. What I guess would be described as a shift, maybe a flare is kind of what I've seen online.
1: Shutter?
3: Between two and I wouldn't call it a shutter. Between two and three, if you watch the tack at a light load, say it's at $2,000 and it gets ready to shift into third, it jumps up to like 2,500, maybe even 2,700 before it actually jumps into third and then drops back down. So it almost like it revs up before it goes into third. Now, it's kind of that light load. If you're at a heavier load, it won't do it. And then it's really not doing it between any other gear. But I don't know if you've heard much. This car, it just seems like the shifting has always been kind of, it downshifts itself, you know, and it's kind of got a bit of a jerkiness to it. But it's kind of always been that way. But this flare between two and three is something fairly new.
1: Right.
3: I've always done trans oil. The trans oil is pretty clean. I change it every 20,000, but that only pulls about four quarts each time.
1: Right.
3: So
1: right.
3: Just kind of running into kind of a dead end here. The scan tool I have doesn't show much. It's a Foxwell, but it doesn't really get in much of the trans module. What I see in the trans modules, like some of the PIDs that I would see on engine, like barometric pressure and load and things along those lines that you usually see in the engine module, but nothing to do with the shifts. I mean, this thing is like loaded with relays and pressure switches and things like
1: well,
3: that.
1: Well, keep in mind erroneous barrow readings. You know, if it thinks the barrow is X and it's really Y, yeah, I could see that affecting trans operation. Not like that, but I just want to address that. So, in my experience, the Honda 6-speed generally it's either fluid. I can tell you don't have any check engine light or any fault codes in the trans because it's either fluid, the solenoids, or the trans itself.
3: Yeah.
1: There's no in between. And here's part of the reasoning. Car's got 238,000 miles on it, right?
3: Right, right.
1: Well, you're already 78,000 miles past where I normally see them fail. So you're ahead of the curve. If you were to pull the trans out of the car to do a teardown to inspect, do you really think if you found part XYZ bed, you would just change that or would you overhaul the trans?
3: Well, probably overhaul the trans. I guess that's sort of the question is that how do you get a diagnosis between, I guess there's this solenoid module, which is just all by itself is like $750.
1: Right.
3: But how do you really get a diagnosis? Like how do you get a diagnosis to say it's that part?
1: Well, you'd have to, you know, hook up a lab scope, right? Something with multi-trace. Verify power, verify ground, verify at the point of failure it has good power and ground, verify the inputs to the module, verify the outputs coming from the module or where the, you know, it's called pin testing is what we used to do back in the old days, and verify inputs and outputs. Do I really think it's that? It would be a weird failure. Generally, and it's pretty good repetitiveness in a pattern failure, it's second gear solenoid, third gear solenoid, trans fluid trans. not much fails outside of that. If it was a converter, it should do it in all speeds, right?
3: No, and it doesn't. It doesn't do it between three and four. It's just 2-3 and not all the time there either.
1: Right. So it's just however you're catching it at that particular moment. if I was replacing that trans and there's still one available and it is a $700 module, I might buy one because if I'm replacing the trans on the 12-year-old 238,000-mile vehicle, I'm planning to drive this another 12 years. I don't want to find out in 3 years that I need the module for the new trans that I replaced 3 years prior. So I'm just going to look at it as a system and say I got good service, I got good life out of it. Because the other side of it, you can go into analysis paralysis. Where's the point of value for the life of what you've been using the vehicle for that comes back to you?
3: Mm-hmm.
1: So
3: yeah, it's a great car, you know.
1: Yeah,
3: it's got 238, but man, it's clean. It's a great car.
1: Listen, you want to convince yourself to fix that car? Go price a new one.
3: Oh yeah, yeah. No. I listen to you all the time. I'm doing that now, not calling in.
1: I have a very dear friend. He's got a boat, right? And it's a twin engine 454, whatever it is. And I forget the size of the boat, a 30-footer. I'm not a boater. I will admit that I'm not a boater. You know, mechanics and water don't mix. And not in my world. And Chris has a problem with one of the engines. And for 2 years now, he's been going through this, trying to prove what's wrong with it for a low vacuum condition. I talked to him this week. He's got four lab scopes hooked up to it. He's looking at 36 inputs, 36 outputs, trying to source. And I said to him, I said, Chris, take the engine out of the boat, put it on a dyno to where you can get to everything and do your testing there. Because, you know, it's got to come down to these three pieces. And I know that sounds simple, but, you know, it's a 35-year-old boat with two replacement engines. We've gotten our life out of it. Let's do some better testing. Yeah. So, you know, and I come back to you, Brian. I applaud what you're doing. I really do. But it's 12 years old. It's got 240 on it. If you take the car in any kind of long trips, doesn't it give you peace of mind to know that the trans is done?
3: Yeah, I think so. I guess that's the thing, is if it's just this module for $750 and it gets down the road for another $50,000, then I think I'm in good shape. What do you think a trans would cost to swap out on that?
1: Oh, between $600 and $800.
3: Yeah, that's a lot.
1: Right. Well, but is it? A new car, $60,000.
3: Yeah, well, we wouldn't go that direction either.
1: I bet you a used 3-year-old RDX has got to be $40,000.
3: Yeah, I'd probably be looking at something just with a lower mileage, but probably even almost as old. And they're 18 to 20,
1: right?
3: You know, so I mean, maybe that's the way to go. I just love this car. It's got tons of power.
1: You know, the other side of it is, you know what you got. You know the maintenance you've done to that car, and I can tell by talking to you, you've changed the oil on that car like you would change diapers on a baby.
3: It's got a drop of oil.
1: Yep.
3: It's got all the fluids are done. It's got brand new tires. The brakes are great. There's no rust. You know, it's a good car.
1: We live in a world where you either have car payments or repair bills.
3: Take the repair because I wrench myself.
1: All right. There is no free lunch. And then for that matter, when you're doing the trans, get two axles, put two axles in it, take a look at the struts, look at the control arms. Here's a car that probably legitimately has tired rubber bushings in the control arms. Let's put this car together like we were going to drive it another 5 to 10 years. Because if you're not going to drive it another 5 to 10 years, take the 10 grand you're about to spend on trans suspension, axles, and brakes, and whatever else you may find, and put it down towards the new car.
3: Yeah, the lower mileage.
1: Right. Listen, owning a car just gives you the ability to throw it away one piece at a time. And whether it's old or new, that's what you're going to end up doing. In 2015, my beloved Suburban, my 04 Suburban, the bus as we call it in the shop, it had 55,000 miles on it. I never thought about that. It had 55,000 miles on it. 55 Chevy. See, there is a God there. He's got a sense of humor. And it puked the trans. Now, this is a car that I changed its diaper every day of its life. It just puked the trans. I could have gone out and bought a new bus, but I said, no, you know what? I know what I've got. I'd rather stay with this. And when I pulled the trans, I did fuel system lines. I did brake lines. I did all the fluids. I did trans cooler lines. The trans cooler lines led into the bottom of the then 11-year-old radiator. I put a radiator in it. I just kept going. I did a water pump. I overhauled the cooling system, ignition, all the heater hoses. I'm still driving it in 2016. It just turned 102,000 miles now. Where's the cost per mile? What did it cost me? And I know it sat on the lift that whole month of February that year, but you know what? A new bus is 105,000 miles, and they're not any better.
3: Right. So it seems to me the order operation here is let's do all new fluid, see where that takes us.
1: Yep.
3: If that doesn't seem like the other pattern failure stud was 2-3 solenoid, 3-4 solenoid, that's all in one module. That's like $700. Give that a try. If that doesn't do it, keep the module around. Do a trans.
1: Oh, you could. So.
3: Keep driving it.
1: Or you could keep driving it till it breaks. Sure.
3: Yeah.
1: If you're okay, if you're short tripping it, if you're within 20-mile, 30-mile radius of the house, usually those solenoids will cause a fault. I haven't seen a lot of solenoid failures where they don't cause a fault. If they do, it's not intermittent. It's permanent. I have seen sticking solenoids cause a shift problem. So perhaps, a few trips of fluid through the unit, depending upon how dirty it is. And for that matter, I've never done this, but you wonder if any of the engine oil laboratories would do an oil analysis of trans fluid. I bet they would.
3: I never thought of it.
1: How crazy do you want to get?
3: The other thing that they have in there is that when you change the module, there's apparently like these six little round things with screens in them. And so that's another reason to pull that module, at least take a look and see if those are dirty or,
1: of course,
3: getting stuck with anything.
1: If those are dirty and there's particulate in there, you got to ask yourself, where'd the particulate come from? And then that gives you a whole new...
3: So the drain plug, it shows like a little bit of black crud, but nothing big, just really fine stuff.
1: Right. That's sort of what you'd expect at that mileage. But then it really kind of comes back to, if it's starting to puke itself apart, when do you want to find out? So do an oil analysis, do a couple of fluid changes, price out a new vehicle, price out a used vehicle. I think from the sounds of it, I think keeping the older vehicle probably makes more sense. You know what you got. Good luck to you, Brian. Let us know what you decide. I'm Ron Ananian, the Car Doctor. We're back right after this.

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0: keep Ron's number handy, 855-560-9900, for when you really need advice on your car. Here's Ron.
1: Hey, let's go to Rob in Delaware. Rob, welcome to the Car Doctor, sir. How can I help?
2: Hey, Ron. Thanks for taking my call.
1: You're welcome. What's going on?
2: Hey, have a 2018 F-150 Platinum, 3.0 diesel with the 10-speed transmission.
1: I'm sorry. Yeah, that 10-speed trans is tough, brother. What's going on with it?
2: Yeah. Yeah. Every now and then, third gear and sixth gear will shift real hard. And it's intermittent. I can't reproduce it with the gas pedal. And I've heard that it needs to be reprogrammed. I was wondering whether...
1: There are numerous... So anytime we deal with a 10-speed GM, Ford or GM, actually... And interestingly, the Ford and GM transmission both seem to have come out of the same group of engineers. So it makes you wonder, but how so many people dedicated to doing something right could do something so wrong. You know, when we deal with the 10-speed Ford, 10-speed GM, same thing. We look at a couple of things: fluid quality. You know, originally the GMs, for example, the 10-speeds. They have found that the fluid was breaking down. It was absorbing moisture through the vent tube, and it was causing shudder and hard shifts and bangs and all sorts of funny things that the trans would normally do as a result. So they've changed the fluid around. Ford has the same issue. Ford has similar issues. So you always want to be sure, you know, the fluid is fresh, correct, and to level. That's just basic, right? I mean, it just right. It, we're back to basics. There are numerous software calibrations. So somebody's going to have to plug into the trans module, look at software calibration level, look at PCM calibration level, and verify, are they both current? Are they both the newest, latest, greatest? All right?
2: Right.
1: There are known issues with the valve body. There are more than a few of these that have been fixed. Pulling the valve body, replacing the valve body as an assembly. Do we have sticking valves in the valve body itself?
2: Right.
1: And then the really bad news is then after you exhaust all that, then you put the trans in it. How many miles are on this? Let me guess. Don't tell me. I'm going to say this probably has between 40 and 60 on it.
2: 50,000.
1: There you go. God, I couldn't do that better if I tried.
2: Yep, you're dead nuts.
1: Yeah, I tell you, it just... One of the things I've learned about cars, well, I've learned more than one thing about cars in the past couple of years, but one of the things that it seems to come up as a repetitive constant denominator, Robbie, is that the defects that are put into vehicles are put into them across the board by design, by computer, at the engineering level, at the factory where they're made. They all seem to suffer. It's called pattern failure, and they all seem to suffer the same anomaly around the same time. What deviates it is maybe operating environment, operating use, amount of maintenance, the amount of load the vehicle carries. But I'm telling you, these 10-speed Fords, they start to go cranky in the 40 to 60 range, and it's this nonstop battle. I've got more than a few customers with it. Now, Ford has has multiple extended campaigns, warranties, recalls. The stack of bulletins would exceed the roof of the house sometimes, I think, if you stack them up. So
2: when I checked all that, there is nothing on the transmission at all.
1: What do you mean there's nothing on this transmission?
2: Well, when I called Ford, they said there's no recalls, no
1: TSBs.
2: Yeah, PSBs. They said there's really nothing. Or you can look it up online and nothing comes up on the transmission.
1: Okay. Go look at safety recall 25, S's and Sam, B as in Baker, number 3. Came out May 12th of this year. It affects 17 through 21 F-150s, 20 to 21 Explorers, 2018 through 2021 Expeditions, and so on. And it's a safety recall, 25 SB3, and they talk about harsh shifting, bad shifting, problem shifting. Now, it may not apply to your vehicle, but have them explain to you why, if there's no recalls or notices on this vehicle, how come they didn't mention that one?
2: Right. Okay.
1: All right. Now it's VIN specific, but believe me when I tell you, kiddo, there's recalls and bulletins out there for this transmission. Known failures, common issues. And I would start with software, fluid quality, and then work my way backwards up the pile. And, you know, are you going to put a trans in this, and is that going to do any good? I've got more than a few customers that have been through this trans. They're going through it right now. It's sad. Good luck to you, Rob. Let us know what happens. I'm Ron Ananian, the Car Doctor. We're back right after this.

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3: Or
2: we want to hook you up with a free 18-hole round at Oak Hill Golf Club and a Lipton Iced Tea prize pack that's as cool as your backswing.
3: This is so awesome.
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1: That sounds so refreshing.
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4: I'm Carmen Roberts. The U.S. military recovers the body of a U.S. soldier missing after Iran's Friday attack on a U.S. base in Jordan, which also killed two other soldiers. And now word of a fourth death.
5: Another unfortunate incident. Service members were disposing of the explosives in an Iranian attack drone with a controlled explosion. Something went wrong and another U.S. service member was killed.
4: Fox's Mike Tobin in Tel Aviv. The U.S. military is now carrying out a ninth straight night of attack to punish Iran for those deaths. Vice President J.D. Vance and his wife welcomed their fourth child today, a baby boy. And there is a new FIFA world champion.
6: Spain, for the second time in their history, have won.
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2: 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Now your local forecast from the Hanson Paving Weather Center.
7: Lows level off around 70 tonight under partly cloudy skies with a chance of thunderstorms. Southerly winds 8 to 15 miles per hour. Mainly sunny skies tomorrow. Slight chance of thunderstorms. High temperatures reach up to 93. Lows around 66. Tomorrow night, clear skies. I'm Staff Meteorologist Paul Cromley on KNSI. Currently 82.
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2: 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Keep

Hey, open phone line, by the way, at 855-560-9900, 855-560-9900. Good time to get in. Let's do some emails. Ron, you were talking before about expensive parts today, but I had to heat up the soldering iron once or twice to replace incandescent light bulbs in a circuit board. I guess the manufacturers didn't think about people like us that warmed up soldering irons. And then Dodge from Delaware writes in. He said, hey, Ron, you never finished telling us the story about the Jeep. Maybe you could have just wired in a replacement AC relay. You know, I could have. We were talking about that 2018 Jeep Grand Cherokee that the air conditioning didn't work on. And there were ways around it. There were what I consider Rube Goldbergs. There's always another way to, you know, there's always a better mousetrap. And I gave the customer the options. The problem is there's no easy way to fit the relay without it hanging out half under the hood. Would it hold up to weather and corrosion? Would it last as a lasting repair? And you have to worry about that as a professional shop. You guys as individuals, you can kind of get away with more. You've got artistic license. Professional mechanics, when we're standing in front of the judge and the car burnt up, gee, Your Honor, I didn't know that the relay wouldn't do this or that. We're held to a different standard, so we're looked upon differently. But I get the point. Yes, you could do that. By the way, there's no point in trying to unsolder the relay. I've cut a few of these power distribution centers apart on the Chryslers, and the location of that relay and the shape of it is something unique to that. And just getting a replacement relay to solder in, I don't think you're going to find one. I never have, so it's always been change the PDC. This comes to us from Carl. Ron, I've got a 2001 Buick LeSabre with a 3800 V6, about 90,000 miles. I think I have a sticky lifter. Would you recommend an oil additive? Which additive? Thanks so much for the show, Carl, in Appleton, Wisconsin. Appleton, Wisconsin. I'll tell you what, Carl, I like this stuff from Hotshot Secret, Hotshot Secret Tick Fix. You'll find it on their website. We just used it in an older Ford this week, as a matter of fact. We had a Ford V6, a little 3-liter, in a Taurus come in that had a little bit of a tick to it. It solved that problem. And what happens with Tick Fix, it's a quart replacement for the oil. So you're going to leave a quart of oil out. If it's a 4-quart system, you're going to put 3 quarts of oil in a quart of Hotshot Secret Tick Fix. And what it'll do is it will scrub away at the particulate and the crud and any of the varnish, and it comes out in the next oil change, and it keeps things lubed up and working very nicely. Hotshot Secret Tick Fix, by the way, was created specifically, although it works in everything. They had the Chrysler Hemi with the lifter tick in mind, and also for the AFM GM V8s that have suffered camshaft and lifter failure as a result of poor lubrication and varnish and corrosion as well. So, but get out to hotshotsecret.com. You'll find more there. And this question actually came to us last week, and I didn't get to it last week, and my apologies. We've had a few of you call in, write in. You want to know about top-tier gasoline. I guess everybody's looking at gasoline now with the price of fuel being what it is. And, you know, what makes top-tier gasoline better? Well, top-tier gas is one of those things that has real technical merit. It does. It's not about higher octane and more power. It's about keeping the engine clean over the long haul. Now, Sitco Roger, as I call him, works at one of the refineries here in New Jersey, and he's a regular customer. We have this conversation all the time. He keeps trying to convince me that gas is gas. Matter of fact, I have the official Sitco beanie that says gas is gas. I just don't believe it. I still think that there are better, proprietary better properties of gasoline out there available in the market, but Roger assures me they're not. That withstanding, top tier is a different animal unto itself. Top tier gasoline, it's a standard that was developed in 2004 by a couple of auto manufacturers, BMW, General Motors, Honda, Toyota, and they were seeing injector and intake valve deposits that created drivability problems. The fuels met the EPA's minimum detergent requirements, but these manufacturers and others decided that the EPA minimum wasn't enough. I mean, this is 22 years ago. So every gallon of gas sold in the United States has to contain detergent additives. The difference between top tier and regular fuel is the amount and quality of those additives, and that's what sets them apart. Top tier gasoline contains more detergent additives than the EPA minimum. They've got better chemistry, and what that chemistry does is it helps prevent deposits. You know, fuel system cleaning is still one of the most common things that we do in the shop for maintenance on a regular basis. There's stricter limits on specific additives that can create problems with emission components like metallic additives. There's consistent detergent levels required in all octane grades, including regular. Top-tier gas, you're going to get some
quality of top-tier detergency in regular fuel as well. And that's something to know because it's just a better grade of gas. Listen, you can drink generic Coca-Cola or you can drink Coke, the real thing. All right. And nothing against Coke. It's the best example I can think of. Or Pepsi. You can drink a generic soft drink or you can drink Pepsi. Okay. There's a difference. They're both soft drinks. They're both brown. They both have bubbles. Just, you know, the brand name, the brand name has better value to me because it actually tastes better. You know, as carbon deposits build up in an engine, a couple of things happen. Fuel injectors don't spray evenly. The intake valves will become coated. And once they become coated, now they absorb fuel. And instead of the fuel actually making its way into the cylinder, that carbon acts as a sponge and it holds the fuel. So you'll get poor drivability cold. You'll get rough idle problems. You know, fuel economy can drop. You can find in certain parts of the country under certain conditions, cold starts become more difficult. It's excessive cranking. It's excessive start attempts. And the bottom line, emissions increase, right? What started all this with computers on cars and emission controls and what led us down this path? It's all about emissions. It comes back to in the mid-60s, and I can tell you where it started. It started because they noticed that traveling through Cape Cod, a certain group of politicians, shall remain nameless, noticed that the back roads of Cape Cod in the early 60s were being marked by downdraft tubes off of vehicle engines. Remember downdraft tubes before crankcase ventilation was a requirement where you had to reburn the crankcase fumes? And you would always see, go look at an old movies, go look at the, there's a an oil line right down the, to the left of center of the road, and that's from the downdraft tube on the automobile. So that's where emission controls started back in the 60s. That's when they really kind of got onto it. On older port fuel engines, top-tier fuel was found that it kept, and it did an excellent job of keeping intake valves cleaner. And then you get into direct injection. And the difference is direct injection engines, the fuel is dumped directly into the combustion chamber, so it never washes over the intake valve, which is what we're trying to clean. So how do we do that? The answer when the car doctor returns, 855-560-9900. I'm Ron Ananian. I'll be back right after this.

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So, you guys are just dying to hear about top-tier fuel, I can tell. So, you know, port fuel-injected engines where the gasoline goes through the injector and sprays directly onto the back of the intake valves, that works, right? It helps to keep the valves cleaner. You still need to do fuel system cleaning, but top-tier fuel gives you that advantage. Now we've got top-tier fuel in a port-injected engine. In a port-injected engine, the fuel injector goes directly into the cylinder. It doesn't go onto the back of the intake valve. So can you do have and find an advantage from top-tier fuel? Top-tier fuel won't help the back of the intake valve. It might keep carbon deposits off the top of the piston, which is another story unto itself. But the fact is, to keep the intake valves clean on a port-injected engine, you've got to do fuel system cleaning. There's just no way to do it. But you've got to do a fogging. You know, to do a fuel system cleaning through the rail that puts a detergent solution through the injector, which goes directly into the cylinder, that, again, that'll clean the top of the piston. That's where it sprays. Think of the garden hose, right? If you're spraying water on the side of your house and the window's closed, you're not going to get any water into the room. If you open the window, you're going to get water into the room. It can reach it. Where a port injector is, it can't reach the intake valve. It's shut off from it. So you've got to figure out a way to get solution there, some sort of cleaning agent there. You're going to do that by an intake fogging. An intake fogging is basically taking an atomized chemical, some sort of spray. CRC makes a great kit. You'll find that they actually make a CRC fuel system GDI cleaning kit available at your local Advance Auto Parts. They make that as a complete service kit. And what that will do is it will allow and do a fogging of the intake. It will do the injectors, it will do the intake, and it allows a chemical cleaning solution to, you know, form around the back of the intake valves and help wash away the crud. Now, a fuel tank additive on a regular basis, a fuel system cleaning on a regular basis are all part of regular fuel system maintenance today. And, you know, just be aware. Is top tier worth the extra effort? Yeah, it is. If you're planning to keep the vehicle for long term, top tier is really an inexpensive form of preventative maintenance. Look at it this way. If you're using top tier fuel, you've got a cleaner engine than you would have if you didn't use top-tier fuel, and therefore you'll get more benefit from the fuel system cleaning, which you're doing on a regular basis, right? Hint, hint. Fuel is like engine oil. It has to meet a minimum standard. They're not all equal. Everybody's got a different additive package. Top-tier gas simply makes sure that there's a stronger detergent package that keeps injectors and fuel systems cleaner longer. It won't fix a mechanical problem. It won't turn regular into premium. You know, if you're planning to keep the car for the next 150 to 200,000 miles, it's one of the least expensive forms of preventative maintenance you can buy. And that's a fact, right? Now, you've got to buy gasoline anyway. You might as well buy better gasoline. If you need regular, use regular. If you want to throw a tank of premium in, like I always say to you, every third or fourth tank full, yeah, do it. You're going to get a higher dose of detergent additive, especially if you're using a top-tier fuel. Not using top-tier fuel, and, you know, if we want to start talking about how do you pick fuel, not using top-tier fuel, using several different brands of fuel with the different additives, you know, I have found to affect how vehicles operate. I tend to stay with one brand of fuel on a consistent basis because, you know, that's what seems to work best for me, and I will try different brands, you know, depending on where I am and what I'm doing, and I pick a brand and I stay with it. So, but that's what top-tier fuel is all about. So just to answer all your questions, it's something you'll see a sticker on the side of the pump. If you want to learn more about it, I believe the website is toptier.com, or you can just Google it, top-tier gasoline, and you will see a library of information and requests and, you know, facts about what top-tier fuel is and why it works and does what it actually does. So more to come. I'm Ron Ananey and the Car Doctor. We'll return right after this.

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11: Council.

So, Gary from Indiana writes in, hey, Ron, aren't you over-exaggerating the replacement procedure for a glow plug on that Chevy Silverado you were talking about? It can't be that difficult, and how hard could it really be? Gary, I remember as a kid, there was this game called Operation. Remember Operation where you would, it was like a cutout in a box and it was battery operated and you took a pair of tweezers and you tried to pull out different organs out of a body, and if you touched the sides, the buzzer went off and you lost and you had to start over again. That's probably the best description I could give you of putting a glow plug, taking a glow plug out of a diesel and putting it back in. There is no margin of error. There is no whoops or almost or just close is good enough. All right, if you touch the sides, if you scrape off carbon, if you break the tip of the glow plug and it stays in the engine and you're not careful, you're done. You're spending, you know, what's a replacement engine? 16, 17 grand? Are you going to take apart a 300,000-mile diesel engine? What else are you going to find when you do? And how responsible does the mechanic have to be? And that's the point of this. Because, you know, the whole point of that conversation, Gary, was we're trying to manage risk because that's what we have to do. And it's not our fault as mechanics for the way vehicles are designed that, you know, imagine if aircraft during the Second World War were designed as poorly as today's vehicles. I never really thought about it until recently, but I think of Uncle Steve. Uncle Steve used to say that, you know, they'd work on the P-51 Mustangs in the dark of night in England under flashlights and tarps and all kinds of weather, and they were able to put those planes back together, as Uncle Steve called them, high-performance engines, right? The Rolls-Royce engine and a P-51. I never heard stories about, well, we couldn't get the spark plugs out because they were designed so tight that if they had carbon deposits on them, you know, it was usually something more along the lines of, if we can get the spark plug out, we took a hammer, we hit it, it fell out, we put a new one in, and we kept flying. And, you know, and that's the whole point of this. We need common sense, basic design again. We need to have the ability to repair things without worrying about, are we going to make it worse and damage it? It's come down to where the price of the average vehicle is outstripping what people can afford. And then you get into the cost of repair. I can tell people are having hard times because they're splitting credit cards. You know what I mean? When I say they're splitting credit cards, they've got a $1,000 bill and put $500 on this one and $500 on that one. And the only reason I can come up with that is they're, you know, this one's closer to being paid off than this one. We're juggling the debt. Where are we going with this? You know, why is it that an engine, a diesel engine that should last 1,000,000 miles with proper care, is now compromised by having to change some of or one of its most basic components, a glow plug? So am I overemphasizing it, Gary? I don't think so. I think I look at this stuff. You know, one thing I am, I'm a lot of things, good and bad. But one thing I am is I'm passionate about this industry. It's been good to me. And it's a necessary part of American life. It's a necessary part of everybody's life around the world. The automobile changed things, and keeping them going is very important. And the Star Spangled Banner is not going to start playing behind me, but trust me, it's important to national security as well. We've got to make things so that they're repairable, not just replaceable. And to replace all these vehicles at such a cost, I'd rather fix it. It just takes a steady hand and managing the risk. Think about it. I'm Ron Anini and the Car Doctor. Till the next time, good mechanics aren't expensive. They're priceless. See ya.

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0: service members had been killed and a third was missing. Well, remains have now been found and steps are being taken for a positive identification. In northern Iraq, there was a team that was disposing of the explosives from the warhead in an Iranian attack drone. Something went wrong in that controlled explosion and another U.S. service member was killed. This totals four U.S. service members to lose their lives since that memorandum of understanding was signed. Iran has menaced that base in Jordan and other bases in the region with drones and missiles. Most are intercepted, but on Friday, one got through the defenses.
1: Meantime, the Times of Israel cites media in Saudi Arabia that Iran's supreme leader, Mujtaba Khamenei, has left the country, although Tehran has not confirmed that. There's a new FIFA World Cup champion.
2: And with the last chance of the game, he'll lift his ball for it. Simon thought about coming, stays at home. It's knocked down.
1: That call on Fox Sports as Spain beats defending champion Argentina 1-0 in extra time at the stadium in New Jersey. This is the first championship for Spain in 16 years. The reigning European champion stretched their unbeaten run to 38 matches over more than 2 years. And Allegiant Air flight had to make an emergency return to Phoenix yesterday after a bird strike, but officials say the plane was able to land safely and everyone got off okay. 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
1: A 5.5 magnitude earthquake rocked the Andes region of Peru last night, killing at least 6 people, injuring more than 30, and displacing some 300. No word on how many people may be missing. Several buildings, including a local church, collapsed and others were damaged. Earthquakes are frequent in Peru because it's located in the Pacific's Ring of Fire. A vote to end military aid to Israel exposes a rift in the Democratic Party.
15: Democratic Pennsylvania Senator John Fetterman threatening to desert his party if the party deserts Israel. The left says the party simply represents where its voters stand. Even Democrats who favor the aid pin the change on Israel. Missouri Democrat Wesley Bell opposed cutting off money to Israel. He faces Israel skeptic Cori Bush in next month's primary. Pro-Israel Republicans worry about the Democrats' anti-Israel tie. Fetterman says Democrats need him, especially if Democrats flip 4 seats to claim the majority. If Fetterman bolts, he could swing Senate control to the GOP. On Capitol Hill, Chad Pergram, Fox News.
1: And FIFA put on a first halftime show for the World Cup final. It happened at the New York, New Jersey Stadium today. And here's Justin Bieber singing a special version of Everything Hallelujah. Hallelujah.

0: It's the World Cup, hallelujah.
1: And that is courtesy of Fox Sports. The show also included Coldplay's Chris Martin, featuring performances by The Muppets, Shakira, and BTS. I'm Carmen Roberts, and this is Fox News.
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3: to know. Your weather is on KNSI. Now your local forecast from the Hanson Paving Weather Center.
4: Lows dip down to about 70 tonight under partly cloudy skies with a chance of thunderstorms. Winds out of the south 8 to 15 miles per hour. Mainly sunny skies tomorrow. Slight chance of thunderstorms. Highs level off around 93. Lows dip down to about 66. Tomorrow night, clear skies. I'm staff meteorologist Paul Probley on KNSI. Currently, it's 82 degrees.
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5: Well, what do you want to do with it? Well, we want to build a data center. Okay. So they sold it. And the land, they got $22 million for their 89-acre farm. So there you go. They're bypassing the towns and the communities and going straight to the farmers. And they might have a failing hog farm, but they have land that is perfect for a data center. And so these data centers, this one was from Blackstone. The investment firm Blackstone bought their farm. And they're get out. Here's $22 million. Get out. We're going to put a data center in there. So, where more and more towns and counties are putting a moratorium on data centers, private owners can certainly, right, they can do anything they want with it. It's their land. So, interesting story coming out of the Wall Street Journal. We'll talk about it in hour number three with open phones. But stay right there. If you're into true crime, there is a new book coming out by Pamela Koloff from ProPublica. It's got an unbelievable story. True crime story, which you're not going to believe. And we'll get to that coming up here in just a moment. The book is called Catch the Devil. And we'll talk with her coming up next on America at Night.
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5: If you are a fan of true crime stories, you are in for a treat tonight. There is a brand new book that is debuting tomorrow by Knopf. It is called Catch the Devil, a true story of murder, deception, and the injustice on the Gulf Coast. The author is Pamela Koloff, joins us. Pamela, welcome to America at Night. Thanks for joining us.
21: Thank you so much for having me.
5: We should say that you were a writer for the New York Times. You were also a writer for ProPublica, New York Times Magazine, well-respected, and this is getting a lot of attention, not only for the true crime aspect of it, because the story is just unbelievable. Take me back. How did you hear about this story, and what piqued your interest?
21: Oh, thank you so much. So I published a story in the New York Times Magazine back in 2018 that was about a small-town murder and some junk forensic science that had helped to convict the wrong person in that case. And after that story came out, I got a lot of calls and emails from people who wanted me to tell their story. And there was a woman who reached out who was teaching at Yale Law School. Her name was Laura Fernandez. And she said, I have reactivated my law license because I am now representing a man on Florida's death row who I believe is innocent, and I have, because of that, taken a role in this and will be trying to save his life, essentially. I get a lot of emails like that, but the thing that stood out in what she sent me was she said, sort of as an aside at the end of the email, that the star witness against her client had been a former police officer turned con artist turned jailhouse informant who had given false testimony on the stand. And that just intrigued me. It was like a throwaway line, but it was different than the kinds of stories that I look into. And so I started digging.
5: Tell me about the devil in the title, Catch the Devil, Paul Skalnick.
21: He is a very colorful figure and a very mendacious figure, as you see. But what happened when I began my reporting into this, after I was sort of alerted to him having played a major role in this death penalty story, I then learned by looking through thousands of court records and public documents that what he had done was sort of run this con for years, where he would commit all sorts of fraud and financial crimes and eventually worse crimes. And whenever he was arrested and he landed in jail, he had this sort of get out of jail free card, which was he would figure out who in the jail, these are all people awaiting trial for the most part, was of most interest to prosecutors and to police officers. Who did they most want to get a conviction against? And then he would go to them and he would say, that guy just confessed to me and here's what he said. And he would use details from newspaper articles and things that he gleaned, from detectives themselves sometimes to put together these basically false confessions. Then he would testify for prosecutors, help them get their conviction, and then he either had his time reduced or more often was let free.
5: How many times did he use his jailhouse informant mode to get out of jail?
21: So in one Florida county alone, which is what I mostly focus on in the book, he was involved in 37 different cases. Four of those cases were capital cases where the death penalty was at play. And what was interesting watching what he did was it started off small, and he was really emboldened, I think, by the way in which police and prosecutors bought into his stories and elevated him. You know, they would put him on the stand, tell jurors that he was someone to be believed, that he was credible. And at some point along the way, I think that this particular state attorney's office sort of lost sight of what it meant to do justice, right? Like, they wanted to get convictions against people who were accused of doing some really bad things. But it was the getting there. How do they get that conviction? And I had always been interested in writing about cases like this, because in my now almost three decades of writing about criminal justice, whenever I would see a case that had a jailhouse informant in it, it was a red flag. It meant that something was wrong with the case, that prosecutors just didn't have enough. And in Skalnick's case, that they would depend upon someone who, you know, I came to find had been married to at least 9 different women, some at the same time. He was a bigamist, someone who was always running endless financial scams and then went on to do even worse. I found really shocking, even as someone who writes about such things all the time.
5: The book is called Catch the Devil, A True Story of Murder, Deception, and Injustice on the Gulf Coast. Pamela Koloff is our guest. The book comes out tomorrow. It is getting all sorts of attention. This is going to do some serious damage when it comes to book sales, because it is such an incredible story and true crime at its best and at its worst, really. Pamela, 34 times in one county, no one in the office said, wait a minute, maybe this guy isn't telling the truth. There was no defense attorney who said this guy has a weird a knack of always being at the right jailhouse informant at the right time. No one ever caught on to this?
21: So that's the big question, right? You can imagine early on that maybe this was plausible, but that began to change as these numbers racked up. One of the things that's a challenge in reporting about anything like this is the same challenge that defense attorneys face, which is the evidence of all these different cases that a witness like this has been involved in is very hard to come by. It's in the state attorney's files. It's in the district attorney's files. So at some point along the way, I think somebody must have realized something. But instead, what happened was he was put in increasingly high-value cases. He went from some pretty petty drug cases all the way up to capital murder cases. And I should say, he was very convincing. If you did not know his background, I begin the book by talking about tracking him down in federal prison in 2018 and going to speak with him and telling him that I really, you know, wanted more than anything to tell the story of what he had done and that I hoped he would participate. And he sized me up immediately, saw that I was ambitious, saw I was hungry for the story, and fed me exactly what I wanted to hear. He said, you know, I'm at the end of my life. It's time to tell the story. I think you're the person to tell it. Speak to the warden. Come back and see me as often as you'd like. Send me questions in the mail. Let's do this. And I left the prison elated, feeling that I had gotten, you know, the story of the century. And it was just another con. It was another way of emotionally manipulating someone. And weeks and then months went by where he would say, oh, I'm sorry, I didn't get your questions. There's something wrong at the mail room, or I can't make that interview because I'm not feeling well today. And it took me longer than it should have to realize, oh, this isn't happening because he's conned me too. And I put that at the beginning of the book so that no one would feel superior to the people in this book. No one would think, oh, I would never fall for something like that. I'm an investigative reporter. Here he is sitting in federal prison. There are a lot of red flags that I should not believe anything he said, and yet he found a way to get me to believe him.
5: He also mentioned, did he also not sort of brag about the fact that when his name was on a witness list, defense attorneys would cut deals because they were so afraid of him testifying against their clients?
21: That's exactly right. And that may be why there are more cases even than the 37 I found. He had such an intimidating reputation that many people, if they heard he was on the witness list, wouldn't take their case to trial. And to be clear, many of these men committed these crimes. Jim Daly, someone we'll talk about in a little bit, the man on death row, I believe there's a compelling case for his innocence. But even with people who have committed these crimes, you know, we're talking about a difference between, there was one man I interviewed who was involved in a bar brawl that ended deadly, who would have been facing 20 years probably at most for a terrible situation that had happened, but not something he had planned. Skelnick got on the stand, said that this was premeditated, which makes no sense. Why would you commit a premeditated crime in front of many witnesses at a bar? But anyway, and that person, Freddie Gaines, is now serving a life sentence and is in his 60s. He was put in jail when he was 23. So this had really long-term effects on people.
5: Do the prosecutors agree with your assessment, Pamela Koloff, the author of Catch the Devil? Did the prosecutors come around to you and realize that they used the wrong jailhouse informant?
21: I have so far not gotten that response from the state attorney's office in Pinellas County. Quite the contrary, actually. They've sort of doubled down on everything. But one thing that I thought was so telling was in the late 80s, Skelnick becomes very irritated with prosecutors that they're not doing all the things in return that they promised him for the testimony he'd given. He was still sitting in jail and he wanted to be free. And he turned on them, and he told a story that they full well knew, you know, that they had been coaching him with details and that he hadn't overheard these confessions. And he turned on them. And in that moment that he turned on them, they argued in court that everything he had said prior to that in all these cases was true, but that this was false. And long story short, they end up cutting another deal with him. He takes back everything he said against them, and he's released. So it really, there's things in this book, you know, if I were writing a novel, my editor would have said, Pam, there's no way that could ever have happened. But this all really happened. And it's, some of it is hard to believe, but it's true.
5: It also goes, takes to, and asks us and deals with our own prejudice. As somebody listening to this or somebody sitting in the jury, if somebody goes on the stand and says, he told me in jail that he did X, Y, and Z, you're predisposed to believe the person who's charged with the crime, and then somebody else comes along and says, he told me. You're, in a sense, all human nature, you're predisposed to believe the person who's saying, he told me he did it.
21: That's exactly true. And you are actually paraphrasing some really, really important research that's been done by researchers about this at the University of Alabama, that if we hear from someone an account that it has more credibility. And here's something important to understand. When someone like Skalnick or a jailhouse informant in general is put on the stand, they are a state's witness. There is a prosecutor who we generally trust who is introducing him to the jury. And he's usually following, I mean, think about how credible some of these witnesses would be. Maybe the first police officer on the scene, an emergency responder, and then someone like Skalnick. So you have this patina of credibility as well in the courtroom.
5: The book is called Catch the Devil, A True Story of Murder, Deception, and Injustice on the Gulf Coast. Pamela Koloff is our guest for the full hour. The book comes out tomorrow. It is already number one in a couple of categories on Amazon, and I don't want to jinx anything, but I suspect there's going to be some big news in this book in the next couple of weeks or so. Pamela, what has been the reaction? I got about a minute here before I have to break, and then we'll come back and talk about this Jim Daly. What's been the reaction as this book is getting ready to be released? What has been the positive and the negative reaction you've got from this story?
21: I have connected with many of the people who Skalnick sort of left in his wake, the ex-wives, their daughters, men who are still in prison, all the collateral damage left behind. And hearing from those people and being able to tell their stories and being able to let them know that they were not the only ones fooled and harmed by him has been so gratifying to me, and I know has been very meaningful to many of them as well.
5: You mentioned the 34 different times he was a jailhouse informant. You said some of those were guilty, and I guess he was piling on or sort of guaranteeing their convictions. But did you find people who he just outright lied about who were actually innocent when it was all said and done?
21: The person I'm the most certain of is Jim Daly, the man on Florida's death row. And what he typically did, even in those guilty cases, is he would move maybe someone who is going to get a life sentence to a death sentence. Wherever there was a weakness in what prosecutors had, whether it was in the evidence or what they were going to present to get someone to a punishment, he was the person who was their closer, who did the deal, closed the deal with the jury in the end.
5: Hold that thought. Pamela Koloff, our guest, investigative journalist, worked for ProPublica, New York Times Magazine. She's out with her very first book. It debuts tomorrow. Knopf is the publisher. Catch the Devil, A True Story of Murder, Deception, and Injustice on the Gulf Coast. America at Night. Stay right there. Back in a moment.
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1: 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Now your local forecast from the Hanson Paving Weather Center.
3: Lows dip down to about 70 tonight under partly cloudy skies with a chance of thunderstorms. Winds out of the south, 8 to 15 miles per hour. Mainly sunny skies tomorrow. Slight chance of thunderstorms. Highs level off around 93. Lows dip down to about 66. Tomorrow night, clear skies. I'm staff meteorologist Paul Trombley on KNSI. Currently, it's 82 degrees.
4: Fox News, I'm Angelo Bavaro. The U.S. has carried out a new round of strikes on Iran. Earlier, CENTCOM announced another death of a U.S. service member.
7: Service members were disposing of the explosives in an Iranian attack drone with a controlled explosion. Something went wrong, and another U.S. service member was killed.
4: Fox's Mike Tobin, the U.S. military also says it found the possible remains of a service member who went missing after an Iranian attack in Jordan that killed two other troops. There is a new World Cup champ.
24: Spain, for the second time in their history, have won the World Cup.
4: Fox Sports with that call. Final score against Argentina, 1-0.
25: We started the final 15-minute period of this World Cup final, and Ferran Torres, who had been sent on as a substitute, scored that goal.
4: Fox's Jonathan Hunt. 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
1: It's an unbelievable true story. It's called Catch the Devil. That's the name of the brand new book. It debuts tomorrow by Knopf. Catch the Devil, a true story of murder, deception, and injustice on the Gulf Coast. Pamela Koloff is the author. Pamela, I want to ask you about this Jim Daly, but first, this story never, I mean, outside of you chasing this story down, it didn't really make Dateline. It didn't make NBC. It didn't make any of the Netflix series. This is sort of unknown, right? This nobody really knew about this until you covered this, right?
2: That's correct. And I think so much of that goes to when witnesses like this are used again and again, it's so hard to uncover, you know, unless you have reporters who are covering every single trial in your community, who are noticing patterns. It's very, very difficult to know. And I think the secret nature of this is part of what drew me to this. The title comes from something that one of the lead prosecutors in the death penalty case that I explore said, which is, and I'm paraphrasing, but something like, you know, you've got to work with a sinner to catch the devil. And so the idea of that being, yeah, okay, Paul Skelnick isn't the greatest guy, but he's going to get us where we need to go in these cases. And I think the book is an illustration of the dangers of that kind of thinking.
1: Yeah. Who is Jim Daly?
2: So Jim Daly, who's currently sitting on Florida's death row, he's 80 years old. He's been there since 1987. Jim started off as a kid with a lot of promise in Manhattan, Kansas, a beloved member of his community, married, had a family in his early 20s, started to get a college education, and then was shipped off to Vietnam. And he ended up seeing some very, very difficult things there. He arrived at the height of the Tet Offensive in 1968, and there was lasting damage from that time there. And that began a descent for him into severe alcoholism. And he eventually ends up on the Gulf Coast of Florida, living with sort of some unsavory folks and eking by a living. He really was living an itinerant life. And he then gets caught up in the crime that's really at the center of this book.
1: How did these two connect?
2: So in 1985, there was a 14-year-old girl named Shelley Boggio who was horribly murdered in a little town in Pinellas County, Florida, called Indian Rocks Beach. Her body was found the next morning with more than 30 stab wounds. She was nude in the water. Obviously, it had been a terrible, terrible crime. And the investigation very quickly focused on a man named Jack Piercy, who she'd last been seen with and who had been pursuing her, even though he was much older than her. He was 29 at the time. And that investigation and focusing on him realized that he had left immediately after her death and gone to Kansas. So investigators eventually catch up to him. They learn there had been blood on his shoes that night and all sorts of other incriminating things. He realizes that they have a fair amount against him. So he doesn't deny being at the crime scene that night, but he says the person who committed that crime was his housemate, Jim Daly, that he brought Jim along with him and Shelley Boggio down to this Lover's Lane area where they were, which doesn't make a lot of sense, and that he waited in the car while Jim and Shelley went off and Jim tried to have sex with her and she refused and it turned violent. So there are a lot of problems I think you can see on the face of that story. And I should add that Piercy in recent years has several times now confessed to playing a role in the killing of Shelley Boggio and then recanted those confessions. But when both men are charged with murder, Jack Piercy is the first one to go to trial. And when he goes to trial, prosecutors are only able to get a life with parole sentence for him. They're not able to get a death sentence. And I think if we have a death penalty, right, it's it's for cases like this, particularly in the 1980s, there would be a hunger for a death sentence. So the next person to stand trial is Jim Daly. He's been sitting in the jail for 18 months awaiting trial. No new information has come up about him. And the lead detective in the case goes to the jail and starts pulling men out of their cells and saying, what do you know about the Daly case? And this puts the word out in the jail that investigators need a snitch. And it just so happens that very shortly before Jim's trial, where he will be fighting for his life, Paul Skelnick ends up in the Pinellas County Jail. He's moved very close to Jim's cell, though he's in an isolation cell himself, because everyone knows he's a snitch. And within a day of being moved close to Jim, he goes to investigators and he said, James Daly confessed to me. And that's the beginning of what happens at his trial.
1: Mm. How much interaction did you have with James Daly when you were writing the book?
2: So not a lot. As you can imagine, the strictures on death row inmates speaking to media are pretty intense. We did get to meet in person. We had some correspondence. But really what I found so interesting about Jim is he, in order to survive all these years in this windowless concrete cell, he has to remain a relentlessly positive, forward-thinking person. And so he takes joy in the tiny things of life, these paints that he's occasionally able to work with to create these incredible paintings, visits from his ex-wife, who he's reconciled with, who he's very much in love with. These things keep him going. But because of that optimistic nature that he has, it made it hard to revisit things like his time in Vietnam and some of the harder things in his life. So I pieced together what I think is a very rich portrait of him from all the people around him, the guys he served with in Vietnam, to the guys he served time with in prison. And I think and I hope what you see in that portrait of him is not only do the facts not match the idea that he would have been able to commit this murder, but he's just, it makes no sense with the history of his life and who he is. Whereas Jack Piercy has a long criminal record, was involved in a murder for hire case, and has been violent towards women in the past.
1: Interesting. You mentioned early on, the book is called Catch the Devil, the true story of murder, deception, and injustice on the Gulf Coast. Pamela Koloff is our guest. The book debuts tomorrow. It debuts number one on many different lists out there. It is going and getting a lot of attention in the true crime and in the nonfiction world. Pamela Koloff, the book is Catch the Devil. You mentioned earlier that 34 different times, four capital cases. Have you been able to piece together a case where it was a capital case where the man or the person was truly innocent and this Paul Skalik made it up out of whole cloth and was the reason why that person is sitting on death row?
2: I believe that's true for Jim Daly. Skalik played a role in getting four different death sentences for four different men. Three of them are no longer on death row because of things that had to do with their appeals. So Jim is the one who remains. And to me, it's so ironic and tragic that of all the cases that Paul Skelnick was involved in, it's the one with an irreversible punishment that is the one that, he ended up playing the greatest role in. Skelnick told a story at trial that I think created a visual image for jurors that was hard to forget, which is, and again, the details he provided were, everything he said were things you could have picked up from newspaper coverage of this case. But he said that Jim told him, and again, why would someone tell another person this before their trial, that Jim told him that as he was supposedly stabbing Shelley to death, that she looked up at him and that Jim said, she was looking at me, staring at me, and she would not die. And I think that horrific image is one that jurors, held on to. And what's interesting is you can see in Jack Piercy's case, Skelnick was not in it and he got life. Skelnick was in Jim's case and he got death.
1: Hmm. It's interesting how a confession doesn't carry as much weight as a jailhouse informant when you talk about these cases.
2: Yes. Well, one of the things that was so interesting reporting this is, how do you evaluate what's true, and who do you believe and who do you not believe? And I'll give you a quick example. So, you know, I mentioned that Skelnick, his crimes accelerated. At first, they were fraud and theft and things like that. He eventually moves on to the teenage daughters of these women he's married to, who he preys upon. And there's a 12-year-old girl, Karen Parker, who I really see as like kind of the heart of this book. Karen was a precocious 12-year-old. She was sort of became infatuated with Skelnick, thought he was fascinating with his Cadillacs and his all of his bling and fashion. And he took advantage of that. He ended up sexually abusing her. She eventually goes to police. She reports this. But Skelnick is such a valuable witness to prosecutors at that time that they make the case go away. And one of the things that just jumped out at me from the police files as I was going through them and almost couldn't believe it is that Karen, at 12 years old, was hooked up to a polygraph machine to take a polygraph exam to see whether she was lying or not about this sexual assault. Paul Skelnick, who testified in dozens of cases, including cases where people's lives were on the line, was never subjected to a polygraph exam. And while we now know the polygraph exams are not a accurate representation of whether someone's telling the truth, it really measures whether someone's nervous, they were highly regarded in the 80s by the police who were administering them. And that contrast just really stuck with me.
1: Pamela Koloff, our guest for a couple more minutes. The book is called Catch the Devil, a true story of murder, deception, and injustice on the Gulf Coast. Pamela, I'm assuming that the victims, the families, the young girls who are now older, they were helped you, gave you permission to tell this story?
2: Yes, so that was a long process. So I started off with, you have to sort of imagine like stacks and stacks of public records, and many things are redacted. And it was this sort of, you know, detective work of putting together what had happened. So just as an example, when I came across the reports about what happened to Karen Parker, her name had been blacked out. And I had to use context clues and other reporting to figure out who she was, then had to track her down. She'd been married and changed her name. And then try to convince her all these decades later, this happened in 1982, to talk to me and go public with this story. So there was a lot of time and effort involved in working with the victims to ensure that they felt safe to tell their stories and that they understood why it was so important to do this, that, you know, Karen's story is important to Jim's story. And so we finally got to that place, and I was very careful in reading over material with them before we published. And I think the most gratifying conversations and messages that I've received since finishing the book have been from those girls, now women my age, who were not believed at the time or whose accounts were minimized, to not only be believed, but to see their story within the tapestry of this entire crazy story of Skelnick's, I think has been very meaningful for them.
1: The book is called Catch the Devil, a true story of murder, deception, and injustice on the Gulf Coast. You can pre-order it tonight, and you can buy it tomorrow. Bookstores, Amazon, and everywhere else out there. Last question for you, Pamela Koloff. It's a story with a lot of detail about this devil that you call him and this Jim Daly, but it's also... you're also putting on trial the whole idea of a jailhouse informant. Have things gotten better? Are they shying away from jailhouse informants? Because it's I give you something, right? I have to deal with the sinner, as you said. I give you something, you give me. It's fraught with all sorts of problems. Are prosecutors going away from jailhouse informants?
2: I'm so glad you asked that. There has been a few efforts in a few states to curb their use. So in Texas, where I'm based, county registries. So you would see the other cases that someone like Skalnick had testified in. In Illinois, we have something called reliability hearings that happen before trial so we can decide whether or not to allow that person to testify. But these are really small reforms. They're in a handful of states. We don't really know what kind of difference they make. And ultimately, they make no difference for people like Jim Daly, for the decades of people who are sitting in prison whose cases were affected in one way or another by these witnesses.
1: Mm. Pamela Koloff, has Netflix come calling, Hollywood come calling? Anyone want to turn this into a miniseries?
2: Not yet, but I mean, that would be great. I've always pictured Skalnick as this sort of Jack Nicholson, young Jack Nicholson character. He's sort of, he was truly charming. And in my time with him, including sitting with him as he was dying, he was a very, very just fascinating person and a terrific listener. I actually think this is how he got so many women in his web, is he would find women who had been disappointed in love, and he listened to them and he love bombed them and gave them all these presents and attention. And I think that went a long way.
1: Pamela Koloff, the book is called Catch the Devil. She's an investigative journalist, the New York Times, ProPublica. The book is called Catch the Devil, a true story of murder, deception, and injustice on the Gulf Coast. Knopf is the publisher. It comes out and debuts tomorrow. Pamela, thank you for a fascinating conversation. Good luck with the book tour. Be safe, and good luck with everything else.
2: Thank you so much. I'm so grateful to have gotten the chance to speak to you.
1: America at Night, back in a moment.
0: America at Night with McGraw-Milhaven, where the nation comes to talk.
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1: Hey, don't forget, you can always call the show, 1-844-2-McGraw. You can always text the show, 1-844-2-McGraw. Also, voicemails. We got a bunch of voicemails tonight. We'll play them in hour number three. If at any time during the day, the evening, we're not on and you want to chime in, you heard a topic and you couldn't call in during the live portion of the show, all you got to do is leave them voicemail. Every time we're not here, Alex flips the switch and puts it on voicemail. We edit that up. We rack it up, as you will, put it on a cart, and then we play it in hour number three. It's as simple as that. The phone number is 1-844-262-4729. We got a bunch of texts to get to, a bunch of voicemails to get to, and, of course, open phones next hour. So start lining up, and we'll get you going here next hour. 1-844-2-McGraw, 1-844-262-4729. That's some yarn she told, huh? Pamela Koloff. Brand new book, Catch the Devil, a true story of murder, deception, and injustice on the Gulf Coast. Where is Netflix? That's got a miniseries written all over it, right? Holy mackerel. All right. Our executive director is Alex Hinton. He's back. He didn't know how good he had it when he was working on the America at Night, did he? Our engineer tonight is Richard Good. I'm McGraw-Milhaven, and this is America at Night on Westwood One.

0: The U.S. Treasury quietly released its official financial report for 2025. It appears by its own numbers, the U.S. government seems insolvent. It's reported that the Treasury shows about $6 trillion in assets and over $47 trillion in liabilities. Add it all up, and it looks like the U.S. owes more than $130 trillion it doesn't have. If that were a family, they'd earn $52,000 a year, spend $73,000, and already be more than $1 million underwater. Any accountant would call that insolvent. So how does the government fix this?
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9: The risk of returning to all-out war. I'm Angelo Bavaro, Fox News. The U.S. has carried out more strikes against Iran, now into their ninth straight night. Earlier, CENTCOM announced another death of a service member, in addition to the discovery of remains after an attack by Iran.
10: There was that strike at the base in Jordan, and we reported that two

0: intensified strikes is intended to punish the Revolutionary Guard forces who launched the attacks that killed the U.S. service members in Jordan.
1: Fox's Mike Tobin. Spain beating Argentina 1-0 to win the World Cup.
2: Poro chance to cross, hooks it in. Williams battling, knocks it down.
1: Ferran Torres' first goal of this year's tournament was the goal of his life, and it put Spain back on top of the soccer world.
2: Spain, for the second time in their history, have won the World Cup.
1: Fox Sports on that call. Vice President J.D. Vance and Second Lady Usha Vance are the proud parents of a new baby. The vice president issued a statement this afternoon saying, quote, "We are excited to announce that our baby boy, Alec Neil Vance, was born this morning." The vice president also sending thanks to the staff at Walter Reed Medical Center and the White House Medical Unit. 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
1: NORAD says more than 10 aircraft entered restricted airspace over Bedminster and East Rutherford in New Jersey today. Those restrictions were in place as the president made his way from his property in Bedminster to the site of the World Cup. Of those 10, NORAD says it had to dispatch F-16 fighter aircraft to intercept three of them. The Trump administration is ramping up its crackdown on migrant truck drivers by targeting schools that give out licenses.
5: DHS released photos from the ongoing investigation saying so far roughly 75 entry-level driving training schools are suspected of fraud. The accusations include using improper driving certifications, falsifying records, and failing to properly train drivers. Transportation Secretary Sean Duffy says the department has taken more than 24,000 drivers who cannot speak English off of the roads, forced states to cancel more than 28,000 licenses issued illegally, and gotten more than 9,500 unqualified training schools off the federal registry.
1: Fox's Natalie Chuck. The crackdown comes after a series of deadly crashes. New York City Mayor Zohran Mamdani is considering the arrest of Israel's prime minister ahead of his visit to the Big Apple.
6: New York City Mayor Zohran Mamdani says his legal team is reviewing whether the city could arrest Israeli Prime Minister Benjamin Netanyahu if he visits for the UN General Assembly in September. Mamdani claims that Netanyahu should be charged by the International Criminal Court with war crimes. Israel rejects the allegations that the U.S. does not recognize the court's jurisdiction. Israeli officials say Netanyahu plans to attend the UN gathering despite Mamdani's comments.
1: Fox's Chanley Painter. U.S. Ambassador to the U.N. Mike Waltz says Mamdani has no legal authority to arrest Netanyahu, adding the mayor's comments are all for show. I'm Angelo Bavaro, and this is Fox News.
7: 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Thanks to Andy's Towing. Remember to always ask for Andy's Towing. They'll get you going.
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0: 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Now your local forecast from the Hanson Paving Weather Center.
1: Lows dip down to about 70 tonight under partly cloudy skies with a chance of thunderstorms. Winds out of the south, 8 to 15 miles per hour. Mainly sunny skies tomorrow. Slight chance of thunderstorms. Highs level off around 93. Lows dip down to about 66. Tomorrow night, clear skies. I'm Staff Meteorologist Paul Trombley on KNSI. Currently 79.
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3: Come back. America at Night, McGraw Millhaven here. And we took off a week because, well, somebody had to go on vacation. But we are back on schedule with the national parks and celebrating America's 250th anniversary. We have a treat for you tonight. We've got not one, not two, but three national park sites, and it's all under the director of Brian Burrens, director of the Outer Banks Forever. Brian, welcome to America at Night. Thanks for joining us.
4: Oh, McGraw, thank you for having us. Pretty excited to be here.
3: You betcha. Cape Hatteras, Fort Raleigh, and the Wright Brothers National Memorial. Are they all, they're all three different ones, and you're the friends group for all three? How is this all set up?
4: Yeah, exactly. So we're the friends group, and of course, the Cape Hatteras is much larger, about 77 miles long from basically south of Nags Head all the way down to Hatteras or Buxton. And then you've got Wright Brothers and Kitty Hawk or Killdevil Hills, and then right across the sound a little bit in Manio is Fort Riley National Historic Site. So we have all three of those parks, and it is a blast.
3: How did you get involved with all this?
4: Applied for the job. So, you know, I've always been in conservation, been a fan of history as a pilot. I've always been into aviation, and I was looking to come to North Carolina. My son, grandson, daughter-in-law live in North Carolina, and this opportunity came up about a year and a couple months ago, and here I am living in paradise.
3: There you go. So you found the job on Indeed, and they answer your call, and there you go. Most people know Cape Hatteras from weather reports when the weather turns bad. And if you take a map of what, it's amazing. How, just give us a sense of the national seashore and how you get there, how it works, the roads, the boats, the ferries. Give us that sense right off the top.
4: Absolutely. Number one, to get on the Outer Banks, you're not going to do it by accident. You got to come here on purpose. There's only a few ways in. You can take a ferry to the south and come in from the mainland of North Carolina, or you can come in through the highway that comes through Manio onto the Outer Banks, or you're going to come from the north, which is your Norfolk area, Virginia Beach. Norfolk is our nearest airport. A lot of people come in through there. And, you know, you can be from, you know, Cape Hatteras to, say, Killdevil Hills. It's about an hour and 15 minutes. It's a good drive, but it's some of the most amazing scenery. Cape Hatteras, I tell people when I run into them, the visitors, I said, if you really want to see the real Outer Banks, you've got to go to Cape Hatteras.
3: And I'm looking on the map here, Route 12. It looks like it's one road in and one road out, and it seems like it's literally a landing strip of a road.
4: Yeah, I heard it described, the Outer Banks, as a little drizzle of sand out in the Atlantic Ocean a little bit. It gets very narrow. As you get down into Cape Hatteras, you can see the sound and the ocean. They're both right there. I had one individual, she came here from Bermuda. It was her first time. She went down to Cape Hatteras, and she said, I thought I was on the moon. It was such an amazing place. And it is truly gorgeous with so much history packed into it.
3: Can you stay on the island, on Hatteras Island? Is there any, like, convenience shop? Is there a T-shirt shop? Can I buy a magnet? What's there on that sort of triangular island at the end of it?
4: Yeah, you've got the town of Buxton, and below that is Frisco. There's plenty of places to stay. There's great restaurants down there. You can buy all the T-shirts you want, no problem at all. It's a beautiful area. And, in fact, I always equate that Buxton, Frisco area to kind of more the historic Outer Banks. You get the glimpse into, when you get up to Killdevil Hills and Kitty Hawk, it's more built up, vacation homes. But as you go down south to Buxton, you know, I call it the real old-timey Outer Banks.
3: Wow. really fascinating stuff. Give me some of the history, because there's a whole lot of history going on there.
4: Oh, we've, you know, from, you know, what's amazing about the Outer Banks is the history. You know, we basically, from first contact between the English settlers who wanted to have a colony here on the Outer Banks with the indigenous peoples that lived here, a lot of activity in the Civil War, a lot of activity in World War II, believe it or not. In fact, as you move north of Cape Hatteras National Seashore and you get into Nag's Head, in Buxton as well, people talk about their grandfathers able to see boats during World War II, Allied boats on fire from the German U-boats that would fire upon them. So we've had activity in wars. We tried our first colonization attempts. We're here on Manio at the Fort Riley National Historic Site. That's where the Lost Colony, probably one of the most famous stories you'll hear about the Outer Banks, is the Lost Colony is actually a play that's been ongoing for decades that you can go see. So the history here is, you know, the first flight for the Wright brothers is just truly something that touches me, the innovation and the persistence that they had to take that first flight on December 17th, 1903 is just truly remarkable.
3: Yeah. Talk about real quick visiting. Do you fly into Norfolk and drive down? Can you stay at Cape Hatteras? Do you can you bring a tent? Can you stay on the beach? Give us some of the logistics of it all.
4: So the if you're going to fly in, Norfolk is where you want to fly into. You can either rent a car or there's other forms of transportation. There's no rail lines into the Outer Banks because obviously that wouldn't make much sense since it's always moving.
3: Sure.
4: You can also take, there's rail that comes into Norfolk. So if you're coming from the Northeast Corridor, Boston, Philadelphia, you can take rail right down into Norfolk. And that's really the best way from the west. If you're coming in, you can come across Manio and drive in. And there's plenty of places to stay, whether you're in Hatteras Island, Frisco, or up here in the northern part of the Outer Banks. There are, you know, we are set up for hospitality on the Outer Banks.
3: There was that crazy movie, Knights in Rodanthe, that had that awesome house. That house doesn't exist anymore, right? That was torn down, I thought, or the wind got it or the rain got it or something.
4: I'm not sure, but one of the things about the Outer Banks is they are always changing because it is a barrier island after all. And just to be technically correct, not all of the Outer Banks is an island. It's actually a peninsula until you get down to Oregon Inlet. But barrier islands, by their nature, they do erode on the east and they're supposed to grow on the west. It's a very slow movement, but we're always under change. And we're, you know, hurricanes are just a factor of life on the Outer Banks. And a big enough hurricane completely alters what our landscape looks like. In fact, we have inlets that, like Oregon Inlet, that is a main channel for people to go from the ocean to the sound that, you know, years and years and years, decades ago, wasn't there. It was a hurricane that created that inlet. So we're always under change on the Outer Banks.
3: Cape Hatteras National Seashore, part of the national parks. We're going to go to break, Brian, but what's the connection to Cape Hatteras National Seashore and the Titanic?
4: This is a fascinating story. So in the early 2000s, there is a weather station, a weather bureau station, that was being renovated. And the workers found a small slip of paper in the wall because back then they didn't have insulation, but they would stick newspapers and whatever they had to stick in the walls for insulation. And they found basically a piece of a log book that had the information from the Titanic that was calling from help. It said CQD. CQ just means all stations and D means distress. And they said that they had hit iceberg. What's fascinating about this story is they wrote that down and they contacted the colleagues in New York. The folks in New York completely ignored them. In fact, said they're just a bunch of rebel rousers or troublemakers. You know, they ignored them because they didn't believe it. Because after all, look at the Titanic. This is this unsinkable ship, and all of a sudden, now it's getting a message that it's hit an iceberg and it's sinking. So they didn't believe it. So there was a delay of time between they finally reacted to it. And when the folks down there in Hatteras Island tried to notify the folks in New York about that. So it's a fascinating story. And you can go to the museum down in Hatteras, a little bit south of Frisco, and see that actual entry in the museum.
3: So the island weather station picked up the distress signal from the North Atlantic when the Titanic was searching for help.
4: Exactly. Wow. They were 1,500 miles away, and they picked up the signal. And there's probably maybe others that may have picked it up because it was wireless. But they picked up the signal. They notified their colleagues in New York. New York didn't believe them, and it was, if I understand and remember correctly, it's been an hour before they finally, something was done. There was another ship out there, I think within a few hundred miles, that did move towards the ship.
3: It was the Carpathia, but it was too little too late. They were late getting to the site. Unbelievable. Brian Burns, director of the Friends Group of Cape Hatteras National Seashore, Fort Raleigh. We'll talk about that, and we have to talk about the Wright Brothers National Memorial as well. Brian Burhans, director of the group Outer Banks Forever. We'll talk more about that. America at Night, back in a moment.
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3: All right, Brian Burns is our guest. He is the director of an organization called Outer Banks Forever. Brian Burns is our guest. He is talking about the National Park, Cape Hatteras National Seashore, Fort Raleigh National Historic Site, and the Wright Brothers. We talked about Cape Hatteras. Let's talk about Fort Raleigh for a moment. What's so famous about Fort Raleigh? Tell me about this lost colony you were talking about.
4: Yeah, so basically, you know, if you look back in the 1500s, the English were looking to expand. Of course, they're competing against Spain. They're at war at times. And at that time period in the world, people, that's what they were looking to do, is expand their claim. And so Queen Elizabeth decided, hey, I'm going to send a group over there and see if we can put a group there in what's now North America. And they actually sent three trips over to the Outer Banks. One was in 1584, which is just a reconnaissance mission, just inventory what's here, you know, what's available for people to live off the land, meet the indigenous individuals there. And it sounded like things went really well. Seemed like it went south a little bit when there was a military expedition in 1585 that didn't go so well, at least their relationship with the indigenous folks. And they left a couple people there. It's a longer story than that. It's a fascinating story in itself. But this first civilian settlement arrived in 1587. And in fact, the first English-born child on these soils was born in 1587. And her father, John White, was actually the governor of the colony, if you will. But he quickly had to leave because they were running out of rations. They just were not prepared to stay on the Outer Banks. So he headed back to England to go get supplies. But at that time, England was at war with Spain. They wouldn't let him leave. They needed his ships. They needed people to fight this war. He didn't get back for 3 years. And when he arrived, and he got to Roanoke Island, which is now currently Manio, there were no sign of these individuals at all, except for carved out on a piece of wood was the word Croatan. And that's a fascinating story in itself. But he had to leave because of a storm that was coming in, got blown out to sea eventually, and never came back. So that's what became the legend of the lost colony. We all have our thoughts of what actually happened, but it's a fascinating story in itself, and everybody loves a good mystery.
3: Sure. It sounds like an awful, difficult place to set up a colony in the New World, in the Outer Banks of North Carolina.
4: I can't imagine mosquitoes because they eat me alive as it is in my house. But if you know, the indigenous folks that lived here, they did very well. They knew how to fish. They knew how to hunt. They were very good at what they did, and they actually helped the settlers from time to time. But there were so many of them, it was hard for them to obviously feed all those mouths. So it was a great place to live, but you had to know how to live here. And the settlers just weren't prepared for that. They had to have rations or people providing them food, and there were a lot of them, obviously. So, you know, it was a place that was abundant with game, you know, deer, which are still abundant today, and waterfowl, which are still abundant today, and there's fish. So it's not that the Outer Banks is lacking on food. In my opinion, they just lack some of the knowledge and understanding of how to take advantage of those food sources. And again, because there were so many people here, that's a tough battle.
3: Yeah, the 1500s is where Fort Raleigh National Historic Site started, but it's also a lot of other history. Take me through the Civil War history. What was the settlement that was set up during the Civil War?
4: Yeah, there was this freedmen colony that was set up. So the Union forces took over Roanoke Island, and they set up this freedmen colony for black folks that wanted to come and be free from slavery. And they colonized on Roanoke Island and formed a community and farmed and were able to escape those chains, those bonds that were holding them back elsewhere. So, and they, you know, it was a hard life. Let's face it. You put that many people, I think there were over 300 people in the colony, in the freedmen colony. It was a tough battle, but people wanted to escape slavery and basically make their own living. And that was an opportunity for them to do that. And it's an important part of the history of the United States, especially when it comes to Roanoke Island and that area, that they were able and given the chance to do that and escape that rather horrible type of lifestyle. So from first colonization to the freedmen colony, there's just so much that has history that has occurred on Roanoke Island, which isn't a very large area, but so much history just right there.
3: Yeah, really interesting. Just to the west of that, I'm looking at the map, Alligator River National Wildlife Refuge. I'm afraid to ask, is that part of the National Park Service? And are there alligators?
4: Yeah, that's National Fish and Wildlife Service that owns that property. Now, what's interesting, though, within Cape Hatteras is Pea Island National Wildlife Refuge, which is actually within the boundaries of Cape Hatteras National Seashore, but managed by the United States Fish and Wildlife Service. And one of the things a lot of people don't understand is that the Outer Banks is one of the best places to come and go birding. A lot of waterfowl species come down and overwinter here on the Outer Banks. And as you're driving down the highway and you pass Pea Island, you look out at all these managed impoundments. It's just littered with waterfowl. You see a lot of tundra swans, all kinds of species of waterfowl, just packed with wildlife, especially during the wintertime.
3: Brian, hold that thought. Brian Burns, director of the Outer Banks Forever, the National Park Foundation, has hit a grand slam tonight. Cape Hatteras National Seashore, Fort Raleigh National Historic Site, all part of the Outer Banks. We haven't even gotten to the Wright brothers changing the world with the first flight. We'll get to that. And how do you get there? Where do you stay? Do you go in the springtime or the wintertime, the summertime? We'll get to all of that. National Park Series continues. America at Night, back in a moment.
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0: 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Now your local forecast from the Hanson Paving Weather Center.
23: Lows dip down to about 70 tonight under partly cloudy skies with a chance of thunderstorms. Winds out of the south, 8 to 15 miles per hour. Mainly sunny skies tomorrow. Slight chance of thunderstorms. Highs level off around 93. Lows dip down to about 66. Tomorrow night, clear skies. I'm staff meteorologist Paul Probley on KNSI. Currently 79.
2: News, I'm Ted Lindner. U.S. CENTCOM says possible remains of a third service member were found after an attack by Iran killed two other U.S. troops. CENTCOM also confirming a separate U.S. service member was killed in Iraq.
7: The U.S. responded to the U.S. loss of life with an intensified round of strikes into Iran.
2: Fox's Mike Tobin. On Sunday afternoon, the 2026 FIFA World Cup champ was crowned.
8: Spain, for the second time in their history, have won the World Cup.
2: That call on Fox Sports as Spain defeated Argentina 1-0 in extra time for the crown. And Vice President J.D. Vance and his wife, Second Lady Usha Vance, announcing the birth of their fourth child Sunday. In a joint Instagram post, the couple said their baby boy, Alec Neil Vance, was born Sunday morning. The Vances thanked the military doctors and staff at Walter Reed Medical Center and the White House Medical Unit for caring for their family. 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
3: It's an unbelievable true story. It's called Catch the Devil. That's the name of the brand new book. It debuts tomorrow by Knopf. Catch the Devil, a true story of murder, deception, and injustice on the Gulf Coast. Pamela Koloff is the author. Pamela, I want to ask you about this Jim Daly, but first, this story never, I mean, outside of you chasing this story down, it didn't really make Dateline. It didn't make NBC. It didn't make any of the Netflix series. This is sort of unknown, right? This nobody really knew about this until you covered this, right?
36: That's correct. And I think so much of that goes to when witnesses like this are used again and again, it's so hard to uncover, you know, unless you have reporters who are covering every single trial in your community, who are noticing patterns. It's very, very difficult to know. And I think the secret nature of this is part of what drew me to this. The title comes from something that one of the lead prosecutors in the death penalty case that I explore said, which is, and I'm paraphrasing, but something like, you know, you've got to work with a sinner to catch the devil. And so the idea of that being, yeah, okay, Paul Skelnick isn't the greatest guy, but he's going to get us where we need to go in these cases. And I think the book is an illustration of the dangers of that kind of thinking.
3: Yeah. Who is Jim Daly?
36: So Jim Daly, who's currently sitting on Florida's death row, he's 80 years old. He's been there since 1987. Jim started off as a kid with a lot of promise in Manhattan, Kansas, a beloved member of his community, married, had a family in his early 20s, started to get a college education, and then was shipped off to Vietnam. And he ended up seeing some very, very difficult things there. He arrived at the height of the Tet Offensive in 1968, and there was lasting damage from that time there. And that began a descent for him into severe alcoholism. And he eventually ends up on the Gulf Coast of Florida, living with sort of some unsavory folks and eking by a living. He really was living an itinerant life. And he then gets caught up in the crime that's really at the center of this book.
3: How did these two connect?
36: So in 1985, there was a 14-year-old girl named Shelley Boggio who was horribly murdered in a little town in Pinellas County, Florida, called Indian Rocks Beach. Her body was found the next morning with more than 30 stab wounds. She was nude in the water. Obviously, it had been a terrible, terrible crime. And the investigation very quickly focused on a man named Jack Piercy, who she'd last been seen with and who had been pursuing her, even though he was much older than her. He was 29 at the time. And that investigation and focusing on him realized that he had left immediately after her death and gone to Kansas. So investigators eventually catch up to him. They learn there had been blood on his shoes that night and all sorts of other incriminating things. He realizes that they have a fair amount against him. So he doesn't deny being at the crime scene that night, but he says the person who committed that crime was his housemate, Jim Daly, that he brought Jim along with him and Shelley Boggio down to this Lover's Lane area where they were, which doesn't make a lot of sense, and that he waited in the car while Jim and Shelley went off and Jim tried to have sex with her and she refused and it turned violent. So there are a lot of problems I think you can see on the face of that story. And I should add that Piercy in recent years has several times now confessed to playing a role in the killing of Shelley Boggio and then recanted those confessions. But when both men are charged with murder, Jack Piercy is the first one to go to trial. And when he goes to trial, prosecutors are only able to get a life with parole sentence for him. They're not able to get a death sentence. And I think if we have a death penalty, right, it's for cases like this, particularly in the 1980s, there would be a hunger for a death sentence. So the next person to stand trial is Jim Daly. He's been sitting in the jail for 18 months awaiting trial. No new information has come up about him. And the lead detective in the case goes to the jail and starts pulling men out of their cells and saying, what do you know about the Daly case? And this puts the word out in the jail that investigators need a snitch. And it just so happens that very shortly before Jim's trial, where he will be fighting for his life, Paul Skelnick ends up in the Pinellas County Jail. He's moved very close to Jim's cell, though he's in an isolation cell himself because everyone knows he's a snitch. And within a day of being moved close to Jim, he goes to investigators and he said, James Daly confessed to me. And that's the beginning of what happens at his trial.
3: Mm. How much interaction did you have with James Daly when you were writing the book?
36: So not a lot. As you can imagine, the strictures on death row inmates speaking to media are pretty intense. We did get to meet in person. We had some correspondence. But really what I found so interesting about Jim is he, in order to survive all these years in this windowless concrete cell, he has to remain a relentlessly positive, forward-thinking person. And so he takes joy in the tiny things of life, these paints that he's occasionally able to work with to create these incredible paintings, visits from his ex-wife, who he's reconciled with, who he's very much in love with. These things keep him going. But because of that optimistic nature that he has, it made it hard to revisit things like his time in Vietnam and some of the harder things in his life. So I pieced together what I think is a very rich portrait of him from all the people around him, the guys he served with in Vietnam, to the guys he served time with in prison. And I think and I hope what you see in that portrait of him is not only do the facts not match the idea that he would have been able to commit this murder, but he's just, it makes no sense with the history of his life and who he is. Whereas Jack Piercy has a long criminal record, was involved in a murder for hire case, and has been violent towards women in the past.
3: Interesting. You mentioned early on, the book is called Catch the Devil, the true story of murder, deception, and injustice on the Gulf Coast. Pamela Koloff is our guest. The book debuts tomorrow. It debuts number one on many different lists out there. It is going and getting a lot of attention in the true crime and in the nonfiction world. Pamela Koloff, the book is Catch the Devil. You mentioned earlier that 34 different times, four capital cases. Have you been able to piece together a case where it was a capital case where the man or the person was truly innocent and this Paul Skalik made it up out of whole cloth and was the reason why that person is sitting on death row?
36: I believe that's true for Jim Daly. Skalik played a role in getting four different death sentences for four different men. Three of them are no longer on death row because of things that had to do with their appeals. So Jim is the one who remains. And to me, it's so ironic and tragic that of all the cases that Paul Skalik was involved in, it's the one with an irreversible punishment that is the one that he ended up playing the greatest role in. Skalik told a story at trial that I think created a visual image for jurors that was hard to forget, which is, and again, the details he provided were, everything he said were things you could have picked up from newspaper coverage of this case. But he said that Jim told him, and again, why would someone tell another person this before their trial, that Jim told him that as he was supposedly stabbing Shelley to death, that she looked up at him and that Jim said, she was looking at me, staring at me, and she would not die. And I think that horrific image is one that jurors, held on to. And what's interesting is you can see in Jack Piercy's case, Skalik was not in it and he got life. Skalik was in Jim's case and he got death.
3: It's interesting how a confession doesn't carry as much weight as a jailhouse informant when you talk about these cases.
36: Yes. Well, one of the things that was so interesting reporting this is how do you evaluate what's true and who do you believe and who do you not believe? And I'll give you a quick example. So, I mentioned that Skalik, his crimes accelerated. At first, they were fraud and theft and things like that. He eventually moves on to the teenage daughters of these women he's married to, who he preys upon. And there's a 12-year-old girl, Karen Parker, who I really see as like kind of the heart of this book. Karen was a precocious 12-year-old. She was sort of became infatuated with Skalik, thought he was fascinating with his Cadillacs and his all of his bling and fashion. And he took advantage of that. He ended up sexually abusing her. She eventually goes to police. She reports this. But Skalik is such a valuable witness to prosecutors at that time that they make the case go away. And one of the things that just jumped out at me from the police files as I was going through them and almost couldn't believe it is that Karen, at 12 years old, was hooked up to a polygraph machine to take a polygraph exam to see whether she was lying or not about this sexual assault. Paul Skelnick, who testified in dozens of cases, including cases where people's lives were on the line, was never subjected to a polygraph exam. And while we now know that polygraph exams are not an accurate representation of whether someone's telling the truth, it really measures whether someone's nervous, they were highly regarded in the 80s by the police who were administering them. And that contrast just really stuck with me.
3: Pamela Koloff, our guest for a couple more minutes. The book is called Catch the Devil, a true story of murder, deception, and injustice on the Gulf Coast. Pamela, I'm assuming that the victims, the families, the young girls who are now older, they were helped you, gave you permission to tell this story?
36: Yes, so that was a long process. So I started off with, you have to sort of imagine like stacks and stacks of public records, and many things are redacted. And it was this sort of, you know, detective work of putting together what had happened. So just as an example, when I came across the reports about what happened to Karen Parker, her name had been blacked out. And I had to use context clues and other reporting to figure out who she was, then had to track her down. She'd been married and changed her name. And then try to convince her all these decades later, this happened in 1982, to talk to me and go public with this story. So there was a lot of time and effort involved in working with the victims to ensure that they felt safe to tell their stories and that they understood why it was so important to do this, that, you know, Karen's story is important to Jim's story. And so we finally got to that place, and I was very careful in reading over material with them before we published. And I think the most gratifying conversations and messages that I've received since finishing the book have been from those girls, now women my age, who were not believed at the time or whose accounts were minimized, to not only be believed, but to see their story within the tapestry of this entire crazy story of Skelnick's, I think has been very meaningful for them.
3: The book is called Catch the Devil, a true story of murder, deception, and injustice on the Gulf Coast. You can pre-order it tonight, and you can buy it tomorrow. Bookstores, Amazon, and everywhere else out there. Last question for you, Pamela Koloff. It's a story with a lot of detail about this devil that you call him and this Jim Daly, but it's also, you're also putting on trial the whole idea of a jailhouse informant. Have things gotten better? Are they shying away from jailhouse informants? Because it's I give you something, right? I have to deal with the sinner, as you said. I give you something, you give me. It's fraught with all sorts of problems. Are prosecutors going away from jailhouse informants?
36: I'm so glad you asked that. There has been a few efforts in a few states to curb their use. So in Texas, where I'm based, county registries, so you would see the other cases that someone like Skelnick had testified in. In Illinois, we have something called reliability hearings that happen before trial, so we can decide whether or not to allow that person to testify. But these are really small reforms. They're in a handful of states. We don't really know what kind of difference they make. And ultimately, they make no difference for people like Jim Daly, for the decades of people who are sitting in prison whose cases were affected in one way or another by these witnesses.
3: Mm. Pamela Koloff, has Netflix come calling, Hollywood come calling? Anyone want to turn this into a miniseries?
36: Not yet, but I mean, that would be great. I've always pictured Skelnick as this sort of Jack Nicholson, young Jack Nicholson character. He's sort of, he was truly charming. And in my time with him, including sitting with him as he was dying, he was a very, very just fascinating person and a terrific listener. I actually think this is how he got so many women in his web, is he would find women who had been disappointed in love and he listened to them and he love bombed them and gave them all these presents and attention. And I think that went a long way.
3: Pamela Koloff, the book is called Catch the Devil. She's an investigative journalist, the New York Times, ProPublica. The book is called Catch the Devil, a true story of murder, deception, and injustice on the Gulf Coast. Knopf is the publisher. It comes out and debuts tomorrow. Pamela, thank you for a fascinating conversation. Good luck with the book tour. Be safe, and good luck with everything else.
36: Thank you so much. I'm so grateful to have gotten the chance to speak to you.
3: America at Night, back in a moment.
5: America at Night with McGraw-Milhaven, where the nation comes to talk.
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3: Hey, don't forget, you can always call the show, 1-844-2-McGraw. 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Also, voicemails. We got a bunch of voicemails tonight. We'll play them in hour number three. If at any time during the day, the evening, we're not on and you want to chime in, you heard a topic and you couldn't call in during the live portion of the show, all you got to do is leave them voicemail. Every time we're not here, Alex flips the switch and puts it on voicemail. We edit that up. We rack it up, as you will, put it on a cart, and then we play it in hour number three. It's as simple as that. The phone number is 1-844-262-4729. We got a bunch of texts to get to, a bunch of voicemails to get to, and, of course, open phones next hour. So start lining up, and we'll get you going here next hour. 1-844-2-McGraw, 1-844-262-4729. That's some yarn she told, huh? Pamela Koloff, brand new book, Catch the Devil, a true story of murder, deception, and injustice on the Gulf Coast. Where is Netflix? That's got a mini-series written all over it, right? Holy mackerel. All right. Our executive director is Alex Hinton. He's back. He didn't know how good he had it when he was working on the America at Night, did he? Our engineer tonight is Richard Good. I'm McGraw-Milhaven, and this is America at Night on Westwood One.

0: The U.S. Treasury quietly released its official financial report for 2025. It appears by its own numbers, the U.S. government seems insolvent. It's reported that the Treasury shows about $6 trillion in assets and over $47 trillion in liabilities. Add it all up, and it looks like the U.S. owes more than $130 trillion it doesn't have. If that were a family, they'd earn $52,000 a year, spend $73,000, and already be more than $1 million underwater. Any accountant would call that insolvent. So how does the government fix this?
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12: More service members have died. I'm Ted Lindner, Fox News. CENTCOM announcing this weekend another U.S. service members died after a controlled explosion in northern Iraq. This comes after news that two troops were killed Saturday in an Iranian strike in Jordan, and one reported missing has been found dead. The latest tonight from Fox's Mike Tobin.
13: The remains of that third missing U.S. service member have been recovered. So you're talking about three people killed by that strike. Service members were disposing of the explosives in an Iranian attack drone with a controlled explosion. Something went wrong and another U.S. service member was killed. All of this according to Central Command. The U.S. responded to the U.S. loss of life with an intensified round of strikes into Iran. This marks the first time the U.S. has had any loss of life since that memorandum of understanding was signed, which is now largely disregarded.
12: Meantime, the Times of Israel citing media

0: championship for Spain in 16 years, the last one in 2010. The reigning European champs stretching their unbeaten run to 38 matches over more than 2 years. And NORAD says more than 10 aircraft entered restricted airspace over Bedminster and East Rutherford in New Jersey today. The restrictions in place as the president made his way from his property in Bedminster to the site of the World Cup. Of those 10, NORAD said it had to dispatch F-16 fighter aircraft to intercept three of them. 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
0: House Republicans moving forward with a budget reconciliation package that includes funding for the ongoing war in Iran, national defense, and voter regulations. Texas Republican Congressman Jody Arrington says time is ticking for Congress to act.
3: We have to get started now because the window's closing. We have about 100 days left before November, and these are the two policy imperatives that we must advance.
0: The budget reconciliation bill contains portions of the election integrity legislation known as the Save America Act, including grants encouraging states to adopt voter identification requirements that Democrats are opposed to. A vote to end military aid to Israel, exposing a rift in the Democratic Party. Fox's Chad Pergram with more from Capitol Hill.
4: Democratic Pennsylvania Senator John Fetterman threatening to desert his party if the party deserts Israel. The left says the party simply represents where its voters stand. Even Democrats who favor the aid pin the change on Israel. Missouri Democrat Wesley Bell opposed cutting off money to Israel. He faces Israel skeptic Cori Bush in next month's primary. Pro-Israel Republicans worry about the Democrats' anti-Israel tie. Fetterman says Democrats need him, especially if Democrats flip 4 seats to claim the majority. If Fetterman bolts, he could swing Senate control to the GOP. On Capitol Hill, Chad Pergram, Fox News.
0: At least 3 mass shootings across the U.S. this weekend. 2 people killed, 3 more hurt during an Oklahoma City party. Police say they're still talking to witnesses, hoping to find a suspect. 9 people injured outside a nightclub in Minneapolis. No arrests in that case yet. And 10 people hurt in downtown Tucson, Arizona, including a suspect who was shot by police as he tried to take off. And Vice President J.D. Vance and Second Lady Usha Vance welcoming their 4th child of the world Sunday morning, baby boy Alec Neal. He was born at Walter Reed Medical Center in Maryland. The proud parents announcing they were expecting in January. The couple has 3 other children, aged 9, 6, and 4. I'm Ted Lindner. This is Fox News.
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6: 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Now your local forecast from the Hanson Paving Weather Center.
7: Lows dip down to about 70 tonight under partly cloudy skies with a chance of thunderstorms. Winds out of the south, 8 to 15 miles per hour. Mainly sunny skies tomorrow. Slight chance of thunderstorms. Highs level off around 93. Lows dip down to about 66. Tomorrow night, clear skies. I'm Staff Meteorologist Paul Trombley on KNSI. Currently, it's 77 degrees.
6: Severe weather can strike without warning.

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2: Come back. America at Night, McGraw Millhaven here. And we took off a week because, well, somebody had to go on vacation. But we are back on schedule with the national parks and celebrating America's 250th anniversary. We have a treat for you tonight. We've got not one, not two, but three national park sites, and it's all under the director of Brian Burrens, director of the Outer Banks Forever. Brian, welcome to America at Night. Thanks for joining us.
3: Oh, McGraw, thank you for having us. Pretty excited to be here.
2: You betcha. Cape Hatteras, Fort Raleigh, and the Wright Brothers National Memorial. Are they all, they're all three different ones, and you're the friends group for all three? How is this all set up?
3: Yeah, exactly. So we're the friends group, and of course, the Cape Hatteras is much larger, about 77 miles long from basically south of Nags Head all the way down to Hatteras or Buxton. And then you've got Wright Brothers and Kitty Hawk or Killdevil Hills. And then right across the sound a little bit in Manio is Fort Riley National Historic Site. So we have all three of those parks, and it is a blast.
2: How did you get involved with all this?
3: Applied for the job. So, you know, I've always been in conservation, been a fan of history as a pilot. I've always been into aviation, and I was looking to come to North Carolina. My son, grandson, daughter-in-law live in North Carolina, and this opportunity came up about a year and a couple months ago, and here I am living in paradise.
2: There you go. So you found the job on Indeed, and they answer your call, and there you go. Most people know Cape Hatteras from weather reports when the weather turns bad. And if you take a map of what, it's amazing. Just give us a sense of the national seashore and how you get there, how it works, the roads, the boats, the ferries. Give us that sense right off the top.
3: Absolutely. Number one, to get on the Outer Banks, you're not going to do it by accident. You got to come here on purpose. There's only a few ways in. You can take a ferry to the south and come in from the mainland of North Carolina, or you can come in through the highway that comes through Manio onto the Outer Banks, or you're going to come from the north, which is your Norfolk area, Virginia Beach. Norfolk is our nearest airport. A lot of people come in through there. And, you know, you can be from, you know, Cape Hatteras to, say, Killdevil Hills. It's about an hour and 15 minutes. It's a good drive, but it's some of the most amazing scenery. Cape Hatteras, I tell people when I run into them, the visitors, I said, if you really want to see the real Outer Banks, you've got to go to Cape Hatteras.
2: I'm looking on the map here, Route 12. It looks like it's one road in and one road out, and it seems like it's literally a landing strip of a road.
3: Yeah, I heard it described, the Outer Banks, as a little drizzle of sand out in the Atlantic Ocean a little bit. It gets very narrow. As you get down into Cape Hatteras, you can see the sound and the ocean. They're both right there. I had one individual, she came here from Bermuda. It was her first time. She went down to Cape Hatteras, and she said, I thought I was on the moon. It was such an amazing place. And it is truly gorgeous with so much history packed into it.
2: Can you stay on the island, on Hatteras Island? Is there any, like, convenience shop? Is there a T-shirt shop? Can I buy a magnet? What's there on that sort of triangular island at the end of it?
3: Yeah, you've got the town of Buxton, and below that is Frisco. There's plenty of places to stay. There's great restaurants down there. You can buy all the T-shirts you want, no problem at all. It's a beautiful area. And, in fact, I always equate that Buxton, Frisco area to kind of more the historic Outer Banks. You get the glimpse into, when you get up to Killdevil Hills and Kitty Hawk, it's more built up vacation homes. But as you go down south to Buxton, you know, I call it the real old-timey Outer Banks.
2: Wow. Really fascinating stuff. Give me some of the history, because there's a whole lot of history going on there.
3: Oh, what's amazing about the Outer Banks is the history. You know, we basically, from first contact between the English settlers who wanted to have a colony here on the Outer Banks with the indigenous peoples that lived here, a lot of activity in the Civil War, a lot of activity in World War II, believe it or not. In fact, as you move north of Cape Hatteras National Seashore and you get into Nags Head, in Buxton as well, people talk about their grandfathers.

0: was able to see boats during World War II, Allied boats on fire from the German U-boats that would fire upon them. So we've had activity in wars. We've tried our first colonization attempts. We're here on Manio at the Fort Riley National Historic Site. That's where the Lost Colony, probably one of the most famous stories you'll hear about the Outer Banks, is the Lost Colony is actually a play that's been ongoing for decades that you can go see. So the history here is, you know, the first flight for the Wright brothers is just truly something that touches me, the innovation and the persistence that they had to take that first flight on December 17th, 1903 is just truly remarkable.
1: Yeah. Talk about real quick visiting. Do you fly into Norfolk and drive down? Can you stay at Cape Hatteras? Can you bring a tent? Can you stay on the beach? Give us some of the logistics of it all.
0: So if you're going to fly in, Norfolk is where you want to fly into. You can either rent a car or there's other forms of transportation. There's no rail lines into the Outer Banks because obviously that wouldn't make much sense since it's always moving.
1: Sure.
0: You can also take, there's rail that comes into Norfolk. So if you're coming from the Northeast Corridor, Boston, Philadelphia, you can take rail right down into Norfolk. And that's really the best way from the west. If you're coming in, you can come across Manio and drive in. And there's plenty of places to stay, whether you're in Hatteras Island, Frisco, or up here in the northern part of the Outer Banks. There are, you know, we are set up for hospitality on the Outer Banks.
1: There was that crazy movie, Knights in Rodanthe, that had that awesome house. That house doesn't exist anymore, right? That was torn down, I thought, or the wind got it or the rain got it or something.
0: I'm not sure, but one of the things about the Outer Banks is they are always changing because it is a barrier island after all. And just to be technically correct, not all of the Outer Banks is an island. It's actually a peninsula until you get down to Oregon Inlet. But barrier islands, by their nature, they do erode on the east and they're supposed to grow on the west. It's a very slow movement, but we're always under change. And hurricanes are just a factor of life on the Outer Banks. And a big enough hurricane completely alters what our landscape looks like. In fact, we have inlets that, like Oregon Inlet, that is a main channel for people to go from the ocean to the sound that, you know, years and years and years, decades ago, wasn't there. It was a hurricane that created that inlet. So we're always under change on the Outer Banks.
1: Cape Hatteras National Seashore, part of the national parks. We're going to go to break, Brian, but what's the connection to Cape Hatteras National Seashore and the Titanic?
0: This is a fascinating story. So in the early 2000s, there is a weather station, a weather bureau station, that was being renovated. And the workers found a small slip of paper in the wall because back then they didn't have insulation, but they would stick newspapers and whatever they had to stick in the walls for insulation. And they found basically a piece of a logbook that had the information from the Titanic that was calling from help. It said CQD. CQ just means all stations and D means distress. And they said that they had hit an iceberg. What's fascinating about this story is they wrote that down and they contacted the colleagues in New York. The folks in New York completely ignored them. In fact, said they're just a bunch of rebel rousers or troublemakers. You know, they ignored them because they didn't believe it. Because after all, look at the Titanic. This is this unsinkable ship. And all of a sudden, now it's getting a message that it's hit an iceberg and it's sinking. So they didn't believe it. So there was a delay of time between they finally reacted to it and when the folks down there in Hatteras Island tried to notify the folks in New York about that. So it's a fascinating story. And you can go to the museum down in Hatteras, a little bit south of Frisco, and see that actual entry in the museum.
1: So the island weather station picked up the distress signal from the North Atlantic when the Titanic was searching for help.
0: Exactly. Wow. They were 1,500 miles away and they picked up the signal. And there's probably maybe others that may have picked it up because it was wireless. But they picked up the signal. They notified their colleagues in New York. New York didn't believe them. And it was, if I understand and remember correctly, it's been an hour before they finally, something was done. There was another ship out there, I think within few hundred miles that did move towards the ship.
1: It was the Carpathia, but it was too little, too late. They were late getting to the site. Unbelievable. Brian Burns, director of the Friends Group of Cape Hatteras National Seashore, Fort Raleigh. We'll talk about that, and we have to talk about the Wright Brothers National Memorial as well. Brian Burns, director of the group Outer Banks Forever. We'll talk more about that. America at Night, back in a moment.
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1: All right, Brian Burns is our guest. He is the director of an organization called Outer Banks Forever. Brian Burns is our guest. He is talking about the National Park, Cape Hatteras National Seashore, Fort Raleigh National Historic Site, and the Wright Brothers. We talked about Cape Hatteras. Let's talk about Fort Raleigh for a moment. What's so famous about Fort Raleigh? Tell me about this lost colony you were talking about.
0: Yeah, so basically, you know, if you look back in the 1500s, the English were looking to expand. Of course, they're competing against Spain. They're at war at times. And at that time period in the world, people, that's what they were looking to do, is expand their claim. And so Queen Elizabeth decided, hey, I'm going to send a group over there and see if we can put a group there in what's now North America. And they actually sent three trips over to the Outer Banks. One was in 1584, which is just a reconnaissance mission, just inventory what's here, you know, what's available for people to live off the land, meet the indigenous individuals there. And it sounded like things went really well. Seemed like it went south a little bit when there was a military expedition in 1585 that didn't go so well, at least their relationship with the indigenous folks. And they left a couple people there. It's a longer story than that. It's a fascinating story in itself. But this first civilian settlement arrived in 1587. And in fact, the first English-born child on these soils was born in 1587. And her father, John White, was actually the governor of the colony, if you will. But he quickly had to leave because they were running out of rations. They just were not prepared to stay on the Outer Banks. So he headed back to England to go get supplies. But at that time, England was at war with Spain. They wouldn't let him leave. They needed his ships. They needed people to fight this war. He didn't get back for 3 years. And when he arrived, and he got to Roanoke Island, which is now currently Manio, there were no sign of these individuals at all, except for carved out on a piece of wood was the word Croatan. And that's a fascinating story in itself. But he had to leave because of a storm that was coming in, got blown out to sea eventually, and never came back. So that's what became the legend of the lost colony. We all have our thoughts of what actually happened, but it's a fascinating story in itself, and everybody loves a good mystery.
1: Sure. It sounds like an awful difficult place to set up a colony in the New World, in the Outer Banks of North Carolina.
0: I can't imagine mosquitoes because they eat me alive as it is in my house. But if you know, the indigenous folks that lived here, they did very well. They knew how to fish. They knew how to hunt. They were very good at what they did, and they actually helped the settlers from time to time. But there were so many of them, it was hard for them to obviously feed all those mouths. So it was a great place to live, but you had to know how to live here. And the settlers just weren't prepared for that. They had to have rations or people providing them food, and there were a lot of them, obviously. So, you know, it was a place that was abundant with game, deer, which are still abundant today, and waterfowl, which are still abundant today, and there's fish. So it's not that the Outer Banks is lacking on food. In my opinion, they just lack some of the knowledge and understanding of how to take advantage of those food sources. And again, because there were so many people here, that's a tough battle.
1: Yeah, the 1500s is where Fort Raleigh National Historic Site started, but it's also a lot of other history Take me through the Civil War history. What was the settlement that was set up during the Civil War?
0: Yeah, there was this freedmen colony that was set up. So the Union forces took over Roanoke Island, and they set up this freedmen colony for black folks that wanted to come and be free from slavery. And they colonized on Roanoke Island and formed a community and farmed and were able to escape those chains, those bonds that were holding them back elsewhere. So, and they, you know, it was a hard life. Let's face it. You put that many people, I think there were over 300 people in the colony, in the freedmen colony. It was a tough battle, but people wanted to escape slavery and basically make their own living. And that was an opportunity for them to do that. And it's an important part of the history of the United States, especially when it comes to Roanoke Island and that area, that they were able and given the chance to do that and escape that rather horrible type of lifestyle. So from first colonization to the freedmen colony, there's just so much that has history that has occurred on Roanoke Island, which isn't a very large area, but so much history just right there.
1: Yeah, really interesting. Just to the west of that, I'm looking at the map, Alligator River National Wildlife Refuge. I'm afraid to ask, is that part of the National Park Service? And are there alligators?
0: Yeah, that's National Fish and Wildlife Service that owns that property. Now, what's interesting, though, within Cape Hatteras is Pea Island National Wildlife Refuge, which is actually within the boundaries of Cape Hatteras National Seashore, but managed by the United States Fish and Wildlife Service. And one of the things a lot of people don't understand is that the Outer Banks is one of the best places to come and go birding. A lot of waterfowl species come down and overwinter here on the Outer Banks. And as you're driving down the highway and you pass Pea Island, you look out at all these managed impoundments. It's just littered with waterfowl. You see a lot of tundra swans, all kinds of species of waterfowl, just packed with wildlife, especially during the wintertime.
1: Brian, hold that thought. Brian Burns, director of the Outer Banks Forever. The National Park Foundation has hit a grand slam tonight. Cape Hatteras National Seashore, Fort Raleigh National Historic Site, all part of the Outer Banks. We haven't even gotten to the Wright brothers changing the world with the first flight. We'll get to that. And how do you get there? Where do you stay? Do you go in the springtime or the wintertime, the summertime? We'll get to all of that. The National Park Series continues. America at Night, back in a moment.
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20: Lows dip down to about 70 tonight under partly cloudy skies with a chance of thunderstorms. Winds out of the south, 8 to 15 miles per hour. Mainly sunny skies tomorrow. Slight chance of thunderstorms. Highs level off around 93. Lows dip down to about 66. Tomorrow night, clear skies. I'm staff meteorologist Paul Probley on KNSI. Currently, it's 77 degrees.
21: Fox News, I'm Sue Guzman. The U.S. has carried out a new round of strikes against Iran, and it comes as CENTCOM announced the death of another U.S. service member.
22: Service members were disposing of the explosives in an Iranian attack drone with a controlled explosion. Something went wrong, and another U.S. service member was killed.
21: Fox's Mike Tobin, the military, says it also found the possible remains of a service member who went missing after an Iranian attack in Jordan killed two other troops. There's a new world champion.
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21: 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Final score against Argentina, 1-0.
4: We started the final 15-minute period of this World Cup final, and Ferran Torres, who had been sent on as a substitute, scored that goal.
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1: All right, our guest tonight is Brian Burns, director of the Friends Group, Outer Banks Forever, Cape Hatteras, Fort Raleigh, and the Wright Brothers. Brian, we haven't even gotten to the Wright Brothers. Talk about Kitty Hawk, North Carolina. I didn't know that was a national park, but it is. Tell me about it. Why did the Wright Brothers pick that spot? What was so special about that spot?
2: Yeah, there were very specific reasons. One, it had consistent winds. That was the biggest factor that the Wright Brothers needed to be able to launch their aircraft, was a good headwind, and it was consistent. And anybody who's been in the Outer Banks knows it never stops blowing here. It is always windy. Number two, they really didn't want anybody knowing what they were doing. They wanted to keep this in secrecy. So they wanted a place that was relatively remote. And if you look back to 1900, when they first came to the Outer Banks, it was remote. They took a rail, then they had to get on a ship and come across the Sound and get onto the Outer Banks. It took quite a bit of work and time to get here to the Outer Banks. So they wanted to do this in secrecy. The third thing is they needed some type of labor force to help them. And the Outer Banks had these life-saving stations. So, you know, when we think of the Outer Banks, it's also known as the graveyard of the Atlantic. This is where over time over 5,000 ships have wrecked and sunk. And there were 29 life-saving stations that were established on the Outer Banks. That's 29 out of 300 up and down the coast of the United States to rescue these individuals. So they worked hard. They knew what it was like to work hard. So they came to the Outer Banks. Then there was no Kill Devil Hills. It was really Kitty Hawk. And they basically set up camp and built their, at first it was the kites, and then eventually with the, as it evolved into an airplane with an engine on it. So they picked it for very specific reasons. Hard workers, great wind, and nobody was here to report about it.
1: Once they had the flight, did they keep doing it? Did they go home and pack up? What happened after that first flight? Did they stay there for a while?
2: No, they had to go home because it was December 17th, 1903, and their father had wanted them home. They did four powered flights that day, and soon after they did head back home. But they had completed what they wanted to achieve at that point in time and set history. History's right there. And one of my favorite places to walk when I go to Wright Brothers, which is a lot, is the actual what we call the flight line, which is that path that between where they started and where the longest flight, which is 845 feet, where they came down and landed. And it is just fascinating to see that now and think about what that must have been like for the Wright brothers to see that from the air that long ago. So it's just, I think, a remarkable story of following the science and engineering and constantly learning, to constantly trying to accepting defeat as part of success. I think it's just a wonderful story that everybody should hear.
1: Well, that 12 seconds changed the world, right?
2: It did. You look at aviation, what it has absolutely changed the world. What's interesting, there were other people working on powered flight, which is why they wanted to do it in secrecy. There was kind of this race at the time to see who could be the first. And the Wright brothers did it, and they did it right here on the Outer Banks.
1: Yeah, really interesting stuff. Tell me about this high school competition you had with this YouTube channel. Tell us about this.
2: See, this is probably one of the most favorite projects that we've been involved in. Within First Flight High School, there's a First Flight Academy. And starting about 2 years ago, they got an airplane, a kit. We call it experimental, but it's a real airplane. I mean, this is an airplane, as a pilot, I would love to get in and fly. It's a real deal. And they started building. They had mentors with them to help them build this airplane from basically sheet metal and learn how to rivet, learn how to work metal, engine components, avionics, you name it. So these students spent 2 years putting this airplane together. Over the winter, it was declared airworthy. And on April 14th, I was able to go to First Flight Airport, which is the airport at Wright Brothers, and watched the first airplane built at Wright Brothers since the Wright Brothers make its maiden voyage. And that was a really probably one of my favorite memories so far, is watching not only the airplane take off, but the pride in those students' eyes. And, you know, what's come out of that opportunity is many students not only going on to learn how to become a pilot, but learning on aircraft mechanics and how to work sheet metal and so many other skilled trades that they're able to learn about that'll carry them through life. And the pride in those students as they're lined up behind that airplane. We had a celebration in December 17th, which we do every year, and the pride in those students knowing what they accomplished, and it was a big deal. So that I was so proud of them for that. And people can go on to our Facebook or the YouTube channel and go onto our website at obxforever.org. Check out our YouTube channel, and you can see all the different segments that we filmed to share that story of the building of that aircraft. And they're starting on aircraft number two. Parts are being delivered right now, and this fall they'll start building the second one.
1: Now, is that part of your friends organization? Do you guys help spearhead all that?
2: We're a partner. We don't spearhead it all. We actually cover all the filming and the documenting, and during the government shutdown, we paid for the rental of the building space that they had on site. So our role is just part of the overall piece of the puzzle, but there's a lot of big partners in that program. So it's just a phenomenal program, and we're just honored to be part of it.
1: As we said, you're the director of the Friends Group, Outer Banks Forever. Give us a sense of what the Friends Group is doing and wants to do and has plans to do.
2: Absolutely. We're only a six-year-old organization. We're pretty young as a nonprofit goes, but we've accomplished some really big projects. For example, down in Buxton at Cape Hatteras National Lighthouse, we partnered with the Park Service, and we put a 1.2-mile pathway, about a $3.5 million project, that people come now and they can bike and they can hike. And we're in the process right now of getting ready to install a restroom facility, which seems like a restroom. Well, that's a big deal if you're on the beach. It also comes with a rinse station with hot water. It makes it more comfortable for families to enjoy the beach, to enjoy the lighthouse, enjoy the walk around. Thanks to our friends, including at the Outer Banks Visitors Bureau and the National Park Foundation, that helped fund this project, we're really excited to see this go on the ground. And we're hoping we're going to be completing this sometime in October. And that's a big, big project for us right there. So we've had a kayak launch at Oregon Inlet that is really nice and very, very popular for people to use. It's at the fishing center. If anybody wants to go use it, it's a lot of fun. Put your kayak in there and have a great time with that. We're also working on another big project on Cape Hatteras at Body Island. Now, we have three lighthouses on the Outer Banks, and, of course, the Cape Hatteras is the tallest lighthouse in the United States. Then Body Island, I think, is just one of the most beautiful lighthouses. And then, of course, we've got the lighthouse in Ocracoke, which is the oldest lighthouse. At Body Island, there is a building at each one of these lighthouses called a double keeper's quarters. And all that is a house, the people that took care of the lighthouse, that's where they lived. Well, in January 2025, it had a fire. And fortunately, thanks to the quick action of the Nags Head Fire Department, they were able to put the fire out, but it still created a lot of damage. So we worked with the National Park Foundation, the Outer Banks Visitors Bureau, and Eastern National to fund almost $500,000 to restore this structure. We're almost halfway through restoration right now. Again, we're hoping to open it up later this September, October, and it's going to look better than ever. And help us tell the story of the lighthouse keepers and the importance of the lighthouses in helping ships navigate these treacherous waters off the coast.
1: Are the lighthouses still in use today, or are they not?
2: They do give out a light, but now ships today have modern navigation, GPS and whatnot, that they don't need it. But having those lighthouses there to tell that story, I think, is priceless. It's a challenge because anything in this type of saltwater environment basically melts. So maintenance it takes a lot of work and a lot of money to keep all these buildings and structures going and moving. But you can do a lighthouse tour of Body Island. You can get a $10 ticket that you do ahead of time, schedule your time, and do a walk up into the lighthouse. I've done it. It's phenomenal. Just to see the inner workings of these structures and how hard these people must have worked to keep these lighthouses going. Now Cape Hatteras is currently shut down due to repairs, but when that opens back up, there'll be lighthouse climbing opportunities there as well.
1: I love me a good lighthouse. That's one of my most fun things to do is go and look at lighthouses and just imagine, right, all the history and the lighthouse keeper and the family and the responsibility. Yeah. And, oh, man, there's just a whole lot of history when it comes to lighthouses. I love all that stuff. All right. So is it better to go in the spring, summer, fall? What's the busy season? What's the best time to go? Give us a couple of helpful hints, Brian.
2: Anytime you can get here. And this is why I say that. January, February, March, it can be really quiet here. And even though I'm absolutely against cold, it does get cold here. And we're in northern North Carolina, after all, and I am completely against the cold. But I toughed it out this year, made it through. But, you know, the summer is the summer. It's hot. I call it severe clear all the time. It's sunny all the time. Not all the time, but it's sunny, especially from the Northeast. We're used to a lot of cloud cover. It's not here. It gets warm, but the ocean helps moderate that temperature, and there's always a wind blowing, so it's fairly comfortable. I love the fall. It's one of my favorite times on the Outer Banks. Spring, can't beat the spring here. And even up through December, there's always activities going on here on the Outer Banks, whether in town there's activities. We have a seafood festival in the fall. I love the fall time. It's very comfortable. Fishing can be pretty good. So it's just a great place to be, you know, to go visit the national parks during the summer. It gets crowded. You have to put up with the crowds and everybody wants to go there, but the shoulder, what we call the shoulder seasons of fall, early winter and spring are getting very busy here on the Outer Banks as people learn that that's a great time to find good deals on lodging. And there's still a lot of activities to do.
1: I love a good beach town in the wintertime. It's just, it's not very crowded. Cloudy skies, wind, the surf is rough. That's a great time to go. All right, last question for you, Brian Burns, director of the Friends Group, Outer Banks Forever. Do you know where Blackbeard's legendary treasure is? Have you found it? People come to the islands looking for us. Tell us about Blackbeard.
2: I can't comment on that.
1: What's the legend of Blackbeard when it comes to the Outer Banks?
2: You know, it's a fascinating story, though. He, you know, Edward Teach, I believe is his actual name, was pardoned. But the governor of Virginia was pretty mad. He was tired of the trouble that this troublemaker was doing. And they were down near Ocracoke, and they were all tucked in their boat. And basically, the governor sent troops down and took care of business. Basically, he was killed. Supposedly, he had 22 knife wounds, 5 bullets. Holes in them, and they decapitated him and put him on the bow of the boat. And that's the legend of Blackbeard. The treasure, I'm still looking, but haven't found it yet.
1: Hotels or bed and breakfasts or Airbnbs, what's your choice? What advice do you give us?
2: You know, it depends on the season, but you know, if you go in the shoulder seasons, it's a lot easier to find good deals on whether it's an Airbnb or a hotel. We have beautiful hotels. There's, you know, Airbnbs around. There's just plenty of opportunities for somebody to come down and stay in the Outer Banks. If you want to go during the peak season, which is your summer months, you're going to have to plan further out. But if you want to come down in the shoulder seasons, it's not near as busy, but it is busy. There's a lot going on. But I always encourage people to, you know, look ahead and plan ahead, and then book your room, come down and have the best time you'll ever imagine. That's one thing that strikes me about the Outer Banks. I talk to a lot of people, and what do you like about the Outer Banks? And the most common answer I get is, this is where my family has always come. We love it here. And they come over and over again. So it's so much of a heritage. And I meet many first timers that come to the Outer Banks as well. And they're basically shocked. You know, one of the things about the Outer Banks that's different from so many other beaches today is it's a very safe place to come and visit. You know, crime's very low. We have just a top-notch professional law enforcement force in our towns and our county that do a great job of making sure that this is, in my opinion, everywhere I've been, it's the safest place I've ever been.
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2: Absolutely. obxforever.org. So OBX is the short three-letter abbreviation for Outer Banks. So obxforever.org. So jump on our website. We have a free newsletter. Donate. Get involved. We have so much to do. You know, when we're dealing with national parks and this maritime environment that we're dealing with, we can't keep these buildings going using a bake sale. It takes real funding, and I'm so grateful to the donors that Outer Banks Forever has and all of our partners that we've had, that we've been able to raise good money and do great work, and we want to grow that and do more.
1: Brian Burns, director of Outer Banks Forever. Brian, thanks for a fascinating hour. I learned a whole bunch. I'll put it on my bucket list. When I'm out there, I'll knock on your door. Maybe we can go have some good seafood together. How about that?
2: That'd be great. And we'll go look for Blackbeard's treasure as well.
1: There you go. There you go. Brian Burns, director of the Outer Banks Forever. Thank you, sir. America at Night, back in a moment.
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1: All right, straight ahead, we got open phones, some voicemails, text messages, all that straight ahead. Let me leave you with this little nugget of information. So we were talking about this hour about Kitty Hawk, North Carolina, and Orville and Wilbur Wright, who were bicycle mechanics, right? They owned a bike shop in Ohio, and they got this crazy idea that they could build a plane. And so they built the plane, and as you heard our guest say, right, found Kitty Hawk, North Carolina, and used it for the wind, and it was a out-of-the-way place so they could do it in secret and private. And in 1903, right, had a 12-second flight that changed the world. So we know the history of flight, right? And that was 1903. And what, 66 years later, in 1969, man landed on the moon. It took 66 years to go from 12 seconds in air to an American landing on the surface of the moon. Think about that for a second. Think about the technology leaps in 66 years. You go from 12 seconds to landing on the moon. It's pretty amazing stuff. But listen to this, and this has always fascinated me. Charles Lindbergh, right? In between 1903 and 1969, Charles Lindbergh, right, his historic flight over the Atlantic Ocean. Do you know that Charles Lindbergh knew both Orville and Wilbur Wright and Neil Armstrong? I think that's amazing. One, I mean, I'm sure other people knew, but the fact that the flight goes from 12 seconds to the moon in 66 years, and Orville, the man who invented it, and the man who landed on the moon, the same guy knew the man who invented it and the man who landed on the moon. That is an amazing story to me. That's what makes America great, among the million other things. But great little history trivia question for you. I got another trivia question for you that I found out today. Stumped everybody in the office. I'll get to that next hour. Our open phones segment. 1-844-262-4729. Our executive director is Alex Hinton. Our engineer tonight is Richard Good. I'm McGraw-Millhaven, and this is America at Night on Westwood One.
13: The U.S. Treasury quietly released its official financial report for 2025. It appears by its own numbers, the U.S. government seems insolvent. It's reported that the Treasury shows about $6 trillion in assets and over $47 trillion in liabilities. Add it all up, and it looks like the U.S. owes more than $130 trillion it doesn't have. If that were a family, they'd earn $52,000 a year, spend $73,000, and already be more than $1 million underwater. Any accountant would call that insolvent. So how does the government fix this?
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25: Casualties mounting. I'm Sue Guzman, Fox News. And CENTCOM unleashing a new wave of strikes against Iran for a ninth straight night. CENTCOM Sunday announcing another U.S. service member died after a controlled explosion in northern Iraq. This after two troops were killed Saturday in an Iranian strike in Jordan that left one service member missing. The latest from Fox's Mike Tobin.
26: The remains of that third missing U.S. service member have been recovered. So you're talking about three people killed by that strike. Service members were disposing of the explosives in an Iranian attack drone with a controlled explosion. Something went wrong and another U.S. service member was killed. All of this according to Central Command. The U.S. responded to the U.S. loss of life with an intensified round of strikes into Iran. This marks the first time the U.S. has had any loss of life since that memorandum of understanding was signed, which is now largely disregarded.
25: And the Interior Ministry in Bahrain says the sirens are now sounding there. Meantime, the Islamic Revolutionary Guard Corps says it launched ballistic missiles and destroyed U.S. transport planes and P-8 aircraft, alleging they were heavily damaged. This has not been confirmed. There's a new FIFA World Cup champion.
27: And with the last chance of the game, he'll lift his ball

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2: House Republicans are moving forward with a budget reconciliation package that includes funding for the ongoing conflict in Iran, national defense, and voter regulations. Texas Republican Congressman Jody Arrington says time is ticking for Congress to take action.
3: We have to get started now because the window's closing. We have about 100 days left before November, and these are the two policy imperatives that we must advance.
2: The budget reconciliation bill contains portions of the Save America Act, the election integrity legislation that encourages states to adopt a voter identification requirement rule. A vote to end military aid to Israel is exposing a rift in the Democratic Party. Fox's Chad Pergram reports from Capitol Hill.
4: Democratic Pennsylvania Senator John Fetterman threatening to desert his party if the party deserts Israel. The left says the party simply represents where its voters stand. Even Democrats who favor the aid pin the change on Israel. Missouri Democrat Wesley Bell opposed cutting off money to Israel. He faces Israel skeptic Cori Bush in next month's primary. Pro-Israel Republicans worry about the Democrats' anti-Israel tie. Fetterman says Democrats need him, especially if Democrats flip four seats to claim the majority. If Fetterman bolts, he could swing Senate control to the GOP. On Capitol Hill, Chad Pergram, Fox News.
2: There were at least three mass shootings in the U.S. this weekend. Two people were killed, three more injured at a party in Oklahoma City. Police say they're still talking to witnesses, hoping to find a suspect. Nine people injured outside a nightclub in Minneapolis. There's been no arrests there. And 10 people were hurt in downtown Tucson, Arizona, including a suspect who was shot by police as he tried to take off. And Vice President J.D. Vance and Second Lady Usha Vance announcing they have welcomed their fourth child to the world Sunday morning. The name, baby boy Alec Neal. I'm Sue Guzman. This is Fox News.
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9: 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Now your local forecast from the Hanson Paving Weather Center.
10: Lows dip down to about 70 tonight under partly cloudy skies with a chance of thunderstorms. Winds out of the south, 8 to 15 miles per hour. Mainly sunny skies tomorrow. Slight chance of thunderstorms. Highs level off around 93. Lows dip down to about 66. Tomorrow night, clear skies. I'm Staff Meteorologist Paul Trombley on KNSI. Currently 75.
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12: Well, what do you want to do with it? Well, we want to build a data center. Okay. So they sold it, and the land, they got $22 million for their 89-acre farm. So there you go. They're bypassing the towns and the communities and going straight to the farmers. And they might have a failing hog farm, but they have land that is perfect for a data center. And so these data centers, this one was from Blackstone,

0: the investment firm Blackstone bought their farm, and they're get out. 20 years, $22 million. Get out. We're going to put a data center in there. So where more and more towns and counties are putting a moratorium on data centers, private owners can certainly, right, they can do anything they want with it. It's their land. So interesting story coming out of the Wall Street Journal. We'll talk about it in our number three with open phones. But stay right there. If you're into true crime, there is a new book coming out by Pamela Koloff from ProPublica. It's got an unbelievable story, true crime story, which you're not going to believe. And we'll get to that coming up here in just a moment. The book is called Catch the Devil. And we'll talk with her coming up next on America at Night.
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0: If you are a fan of true crime stories, you are in for a treat tonight. There is a brand new book that is debuting tomorrow by Knopf. It is called Catch the Devil, a true story of murder, deception, and the injustice on the Gulf Coast. The author is Pamela Koloff, joins us. Pamela, welcome to America at Night. Thanks for joining us.
17: Thank you so much for having me.
0: We should say that you were a writer for the New York Times. You were also a writer for ProPublica, New York Times Magazine, well-respected. And this is getting a lot of attention, not only for the true crime aspect of it, because the story is just unbelievable. Take me back. How did you hear about this story and what piqued your interest?
17: Oh, thank you so much. So I published a story in the New York Times Magazine back in 2018 that was about a small town murder and some junk forensic science that had helped to convict the wrong person in that case. And after that story came out, I got a lot of calls and emails from people who wanted me to tell their story. And there was a woman who reached out who was teaching at Yale Law School. Her name was Laura Fernandez. And she said, I have reactivated my law license because I am now representing a man on Florida's death row who I believe is innocent, and I have, because of that, taken a role in this and will be trying to save his life, essentially. I get a lot of emails like that, but the thing that stood out in what she sent me was she said, sort of as an aside at the end of the email, that the star witness against her client had been a former police officer turned con artist turned jailhouse informant who had given false testimony on the stand. And that just intrigued me. It was like a throwaway line, but it was different than the kinds of stories that I look into. And so I started digging.
0: Tell me about the devil in the title, Catch the Devil, Paul Skalnick.
17: He is a very colorful figure and a very mendacious figure, as you see. But what happened when I began my reporting into this, after I was sort of alerted to him having played a major role in this death penalty story, I then learned by looking through thousands of court records and public documents that what he had done was sort of run this con for years, where he would commit all sorts of fraud and financial crimes and eventually worse crimes. And whenever he was arrested and he landed in jail, he had this sort of get out of jail free card, which was he would figure out who in the jail, these are all people awaiting trial for the most part, was of most interest to prosecutors and to police officers. Who did they most want to get a conviction against? And then he would go to them and he would say, that guy just confessed to me and here's what he said. And he would use details from newspaper articles and things that he gleaned, from detectives themselves sometimes to put together these basically false confessions. Then he would testify for prosecutors, help them get their conviction, and then he either had his time reduced or more often was let free.
0: How many times did he use his jailhouse informant mode to get out of jail?
17: So in one Florida county alone, which is what I mostly focus on in the book, he was involved in 37 different cases. Four of those cases were capital cases where the death penalty was at play. And what was interesting watching what he did was he, you know, it started off small and he was really emboldened, I think, by the way in which police and prosecutors bought into his stories and elevated him. You know, they would put him on the stand, tell jurors that he was someone to be believed, that he was credible. And at some point along the way, I think that this particular state attorney's office sort of lost sight of what it meant to do justice, right? Like, they wanted to get convictions against people who were accused of doing some really bad things, but it was the getting there. How do they get that conviction? And I had always been interested in writing about cases like this because in my now almost three decades of writing about criminal justice, whenever I would see a case that had a jailhouse informant in it, it was a red flag. It meant that something was wrong with the case, that prosecutors just didn't have enough. And in Skelnick's case, that they would depend upon someone who, you know, I came to find had been married to at least 9 different women, some at the same time. He was a bigamist, someone who was always running endless financial scams and then went on to do even worse. I found really shocking, even as someone who writes about such things all the time.
0: The book is called Catch the Devil, a true story of murder, deception, and injustice on the Gulf Coast. Pamela Koloff is our guest. The book comes out tomorrow. It is getting all sorts of attention. This is going to do some serious damage when it comes to book sales because it is such one an incredible story and true crime at its best and at its worst, really. Pamela, 34 times in one county, no one in the office said, wait a minute, maybe this guy isn't telling the truth. There was no defense attorney who said this guy has a weird a knack of always being at the right jailhouse informant at the right time. No one ever caught on to this.
17: So that's the big question, right? You can imagine early on that maybe this was plausible, but that began to change as these numbers racked up. One of the things that's a challenge in reporting about anything like this is the same challenge that defense attorneys face, which is the evidence of all these different cases that a witness like this has been involved in is very hard to come by. It's in the state attorney's files. It's in the district attorney's files. So at some point along the way, I think somebody must have realized something. But instead, what happened was he was put in increasingly high value cases. He went from some pretty petty drug cases all the way up to capital murder cases. And I should say, he was very convincing. If you did not know his background, I begin the book by talking about tracking him down in federal prison in 2018 and going to speak with him and telling him that I really, you know, wanted more than anything to tell the story of what he had done and that I hoped he would participate. And he sized me up immediately, saw that I was ambitious, saw I was hungry for the story, and fed me exactly what I wanted to hear. He said, you know, I'm at the end of my life. It's time to tell the story. I think you're the person to tell it. Speak to the warden. Come back and see me as often as you'd like. Send me questions in the mail. Let's do this. And I left the prison elated, feeling that I had gotten, you know, the story of the century. And it was just another con. It was another way of emotionally manipulating someone. And weeks and then months went by where he would say, oh, I'm sorry, I didn't get your questions. There's something wrong at the mailroom, or I can't make that interview because I'm not feeling well today. And it took me longer than it should have to realize, oh, this isn't happening because he's conned me too. And I put that at the beginning of the book so that no one would feel superior to the people in this book. No one would think, oh, I would never fall for something like that. I'm an investigative reporter. Here he is sitting in federal prison. there are a lot of red flags that I should not believe anything he said, and yet he found a way to get me to believe him.
0: He also mentioned, did he also not sort of brag about the fact that when his name was on a witness list, defense attorneys would cut deals because they were so afraid of him testifying against their clients?
17: That's exactly right. And that may be why there are more cases even than the 37 I found. He had such an intimidating reputation that many people, if they heard he was on the witness list, wouldn't take their case to trial. And to be clear, many of these men committed these crimes. Jim Daly, someone we'll talk about in a little bit, the man on death row, I believe there's a compelling case for his innocence. But even with people who have committed these crimes, you know, we're talking about a difference between, there was one man I interviewed who was involved in a bar brawl that ended deadly, who would have been facing 20 years probably at most for a terrible situation that had happened, but not something he had planned. Skelnick got on the stand, said that this was premeditated, which makes no sense. Why would you commit a premeditated crime in front of many witnesses at a bar? But anyway, and that person, Freddie Gaines, is now serving a life sentence and is in his 60s. He was put in jail when he was 23. So this had really long-term effects on people.
0: Do the prosecutors agree with your assessment, Pamela Koloff, the author of Catch the Devil? Did the prosecutors come around to you and realize that they used the wrong jailhouse informant?
17: I have so far not gotten that response from the state attorney's office in Pinellas County. Quite the contrary, actually. They've sort of doubled down on everything. But one thing that I thought was so telling was in the late 80s, Skelnick becomes very irritated with prosecutors that they're not doing all the things in return that they promised him for the testimony he'd given. He was still sitting in jail and he wanted to be free. And he turned on them and he told a story that they full well knew, you know, that they had been coaching him with details and that he hadn't overheard these confessions. And he turned on them. And in that moment that he turned on them, they argued in court that everything he had said prior to that in all these cases was true, but that this was false. And long story short, they end up cutting another deal with him. He takes back everything he said against them and he's released. So it really, there are things in this book, you know, if I were writing a novel, my editor would have said, Pam, there's no way that could ever have happened. But this all really happened, and it's, some of it is hard to believe, but it's true.
0: It also asks us and deals with our own prejudice. As somebody listening to this or somebody sitting in the jury, if somebody goes on the stand and says, he told me in jail that he did X, Y, and Z, you're predisposed to believe the person who's charged with the crime, and then somebody else comes along and says, he told me. You're, in a sense, all human nature, you're predisposed. You're predisposed to believe the person who's saying, he told me he did it.
17: That's exactly true. And you are actually paraphrasing some really, really important research that's been done by researchers about this at the University of Alabama, that if we hear from someone an account that it has more credibility. And here's something important to understand. When someone like Skelnick or a jailhouse informant in general is put on the stand, they are a state's witness. There's a prosecutor who we generally trust who is introducing him to the jury. And he's usually following, I mean, think about how credible some of these witnesses would be. Maybe the first police officer on the scene, an emergency responder, and then someone like Skelnick. So you have this patina of credibility as well in the courtroom.
0: The book is called Catch the Devil, a true story of murder, deception, and injustice on the Gulf Coast. Pamela Koloff is our guest for the full hour. The book comes out tomorrow. It is already number one in a couple of categories on Amazon, and I don't want to jinx anything, but I suspect there's going to be some big news in this book in the next couple of weeks or so. Pamela, what has been the reaction? I got about a minute here before I have to break, and then we'll come back and talk about this Jim Daly. What's been the reaction as this book is getting ready to be released? What has been the positive and the negative reaction you've got from this story?
17: I have connected with many of the people who Skelnik sort of left in his wake, the ex-wives, their daughters, men who are still in prison, all the collateral damage left behind. And hearing from those people and being able to tell their stories and being able to let them know that they were not the only ones fooled and harmed by him has been so gratifying to me, and I know has been very meaningful to many of them as well.
0: You mentioned the 34 different times he was a jailhouse informant. You said some of those were guilty, and I guess he was piling on or sort of guaranteeing their convictions. But did you find people who he just outright lied about who were actually innocent when it was all said and done?
17: The person I'm the most certain of is Jim Daly, the man on Florida's death row. And what he typically did, even in those guilty cases, is he would move maybe someone who was going to get a life sentence to a death sentence. Wherever there was a weakness in what prosecutors had, whether it was in the evidence or what they were going to present to get someone to a punishment, he was the person who was their closer, who did the deal, closed the deal with the jury in the end.
0: Hold that thought. Pamela Koloff, our guest, investigative journalist, works for ProPublica, New York Times Magazine. She's out with her very first book. It debuts tomorrow. Knopf is the publisher. Catch the Devil, a true story of murder, deception, and injustice on the Gulf Coast. America at Night. Stay right there. Back in a moment.
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20: Lows dip down to about 70 tonight under partly cloudy skies with a chance of thunderstorms. Winds out of the south, 8 to 15 miles per hour. Mainly sunny skies tomorrow. Slight chance of thunderstorms. Highs level off around 93. Lows dip down to about 66. Tomorrow night, clear skies. I'm staff meteorologist Paul Trombley on KNSI. Currently 75.
21: Fox News, I'm Ted Linder. On Sunday afternoon, the 2026 FIFA World Cup champ was crowned.
22: Spain, for the second time in their history, have won the World Cup.
21: That call on Fox Sports as Spain defeated Argentina 1-0 in extra time for the 2026 crown. U.S. CENTCOM says possible remains of a third service member were found after an attack by Iran killed two other U.S. troops. CENTCOM also confirming a separate U.S. service member was killed in Iraq.
23: The U.S. responded to the U.S. loss of life with an intensified round of strikes into Iran.
21: Fox's Mike Tobin and Vice President J.D. Vance and his wife, Second Lady Usha Vance, announcing the birth of their fourth child Sunday. In a joint Instagram post, the couple said their baby boy, Alec Neil Vance, was born Sunday morning. The Vances thanked the military doctors and staff at Walter Reed Medical Center and the White House Medical Unit for caring for their family. 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
1: It's an unbelievable true story. It's called Catch the Devil. That's the name of the brand new book. It debuts tomorrow by Knopf. Catch the Devil, a true story of murder, deception, and injustice on the Gulf Coast. Pamela Koloff is the author. Pamela, I want to ask you about this Jim Daly, but first, this story never, I mean, outside of you chasing this story down, it didn't really make Dateline. It didn't make NBC. It didn't make any of the Netflix series. This is sort of unknown, right? This nobody really knew about this until you covered this, right?
2: That's correct. And I think so much of that goes to when witnesses like this are used again and again, it's so hard to uncover, you know, unless you have reporters who are covering every single trial in your community, who are noticing patterns. It's very, very difficult to know. And I think the secret nature of this is part of what drew me to this. The title comes from something that one of the lead prosecutors in the death penalty case that I explore said, which is, and I'm paraphrasing, but something like, you know, you've got to work with a sinner to catch the devil. And so the idea of that being, yeah, okay, Paul Skelnick isn't the greatest guy, but he's going to get us where we need to go in these cases. And I think the book is an illustration of the dangers of that kind of thinking.
1: Yeah. Who is Jim Daly?
2: So Jim Daly, who's currently sitting on Florida's death row, he's 80 years old. He's been there since 1987. Jim started off as a kid with a lot of promise in Manhattan, Kansas, a beloved member of his community, married, had a family in his early 20s, started to get a college education, and then was shipped off to Vietnam. And he ended up seeing some very, very difficult things there. He arrived at the height of the Tet Offensive in 1968, and there was lasting damage from that time there. And that began a descent for him into severe alcoholism. And he eventually ends up on the Gulf Coast of Florida, living with sort of some unsavory folks and eking by a living. He really was living an itinerant life. And he then gets caught up in the crime that's really at the center of this book.
1: How did these two connect?
2: So in 1985, there was a 14-year-old girl named Shelley Boggio who was horribly murdered in a little town in Pinellas County, Florida, called Indian Rocks Beach. Her body was found the next morning with more than 30 stab wounds. She was nude in the water. Obviously, it had been a terrible, terrible crime. And the investigation very quickly focused on a man named Jack Piercy, who she'd last been seen with, and who had been pursuing her, even though he was much older than her. He was 29 at the time. And that investigation and focusing on him realized that he had left immediately after her death and gone to Kansas. So investigators eventually catch up to him. They learn there had been blood on his shoes that night and all sorts of other incriminating things. He realizes that they have a fair amount against him. So he doesn't deny being at the crime scene that night, but he says the person who committed that crime was his housemate, Jim Daly, that he brought Jim along with him and Shelley Boggio down to this Lover's Lane area where they were, which doesn't make a lot of sense, and that he waited in the car while Jim and Shelley went off and Jim tried to have sex with her and she refused and it turned violent. So there are a lot of problems I think you can see on the face of that story. And I should add that Piercy in recent years has several times now confessed to playing a role in the killing of Shelley Boggio and then recanted those confessions. But when both men are charged with murder, Jack Piercy is the first one to go to trial. And when he goes to trial, prosecutors are only able to get a life with parole sentence for him. They're not able to get a death sentence. And I think if we have a death penalty, right, it's it's for cases like this, particularly in the 1980s, there would be a hunger for a death sentence. So the next person to stand trial is Jim Daly. He's been sitting in the jail for 18 months awaiting trial. No new information has come up about him. And the lead detective in the case goes to the jail and starts pulling men out of their cells and saying, what do you know about the Daly case? And this puts the word out in the jail that investigators need a snitch. And it just so happens that very shortly before Jim's trial, where he will be fighting for his life, Paul Skelnick ends up in the Pinellas County Jail. He's moved very close to Jim's cell, though he's in an isolation cell himself because everyone knows he's a snitch. And within a day of being moved close to Jim, he goes to investigators and he said, James Daly confessed to me. And that's the beginning of what happens at his trial.
1: Mm. How much interaction did you have with James Daly when you were writing the book?
2: So not a lot. As you can imagine, the strictures on death row inmates speaking to media are pretty intense. We did get to meet in person. We had some correspondence. But really what I found so interesting about Jim is he, in order to survive all these years in this windowless concrete cell, he has to remain a relentlessly positive, forward-thinking person. And so he takes joy in the tiny things of life, these paints that he's occasionally able to work with to create these incredible paintings, visits from his ex-wife, who he's reconciled with, who he's very much in love with. These things keep him going. But because of that optimistic nature that he has, it made it hard to revisit things like his time in Vietnam and some of the harder things in his life. So I pieced together what I think is a very rich portrait of him from all the people around him, the guys he served with in Vietnam, to the guys he served time with in prison. And I think and I hope what you see in that portrait of him is not only do the facts not match the idea that he would have been able to commit this murder, but he's just, it makes no sense with the history of his life and who he is. Whereas Jack Piercy has a long criminal record, was involved in a murder for hire case, and has been violent towards women in the past.
1: Interesting. You mentioned early on, the book is called Catch the Devil, the true story of murder, deception, and injustice on the Gulf Coast. Pamela Koloff is our guest. The book debuts tomorrow. It debuts number one on many different lists out there. It is going and getting a lot of attention in the true crime and in the nonfiction world. Pamela Koloff, the book is Catch the Devil. You mentioned earlier that 34 different times, four capital cases. Have you been able to piece together a case where it was a capital case where the man or the person was truly innocent and this Paul Skalik made it up out of whole cloth and was the reason why that person is sitting on death row?
2: I believe that's true for Jim Daly. Skalik played a role in getting four different death sentences for four different men. Three of them are no longer on death row because of things that had to do with their appeals. So Jim is the one who remains. And to me, it's so ironic and tragic that of all the cases that Paul Skelnick was involved in, it's the one with an irreversible punishment that is the one that, he ended up playing the greatest role in. Skelnick told a story at trial that I think created a visual image for jurors that was hard to forget, which is, and again, the details he provided were, everything he said were things you could have picked up from newspaper coverage of this case. But he said that Jim told him, and again, why would someone tell another person this before their trial, that Jim told him that as he was supposedly stabbing Shelley to death, that she looked up at him and that Jim said, she was looking at me, staring at me, and she would not die. And I think that horrific image is one that jurors, held on to. And what's interesting is you can see in Jack Piercy's case, Skelnick was not in it and he got life. Skelnick was in Jim's case and he got death.
1: It's interesting how a confession doesn't carry as much weight as a jailhouse informant when you talk about these cases.
2: Yes. Well, one of the things that was so interesting reporting this is, how do you evaluate what's true, and who do you believe and who do you not believe? And I'll give you a quick example. So, you know, I mentioned that Skelnick, his crimes accelerated. At first, they were fraud and theft and things like that. He eventually moves on to the teenage daughters of these women he's married to, who he preys upon. And there's a 12-year-old girl, Karen Parker, who I really see as like kind of the heart of this book. Karen was a precocious 12-year-old. She was sort of became infatuated with Skelnick, thought he was fascinating with his Cadillacs and his all of his bling and fashion. And he took advantage of that. He ended up sexually abusing her. She eventually goes to police. She reports this. But Skelnick is such a valuable witness to prosecutors at that time that they make the case go away. And one of the things that just jumped out at me from the police files as I was going through them and almost couldn't believe it is that Karen, at 12 years old, was hooked up to a polygraph machine to take a polygraph exam to see whether she was lying or not about this sexual assault. Paul Skelnick, who testified in dozens of cases, including cases where people's lives were on the line, was never subjected to a polygraph exam. And while we now know the polygraph exams are not an accurate representation of whether someone's telling the truth, it really measures whether someone's nervous, they were highly regarded in the 80s by the police who were administering them. And that contrast just really stuck with me.
1: Pamela Koloff, our guest for a couple more minutes. The book is called Catch the Devil, a true story of murder, deception, and injustice on the Gulf Coast. Pamela, I'm assuming that the victims, the families, the young girls who are now older, they were helped you, gave you permission to tell this story?
2: Yes, so that was a long process. So I started off with, you have to sort of imagine like stacks and stacks of public records, and many things are redacted. And it was this sort of, you know, detective work of putting together what had happened. So just as an example, when I came across the reports about what happened to Karen Parker, her name had been blacked out. And I had to use context clues and other reporting to figure out who she was, then had to track her down. She'd been married and changed her name. And then try to convince her all these decades later, this happened in 1982, to talk to me and go public with this story. So there was a lot of time and effort involved in working with the victims to ensure that they felt safe to tell their stories and that they understood why it was so important to do this, that, you know, Karen's story is important to Jim's story. And so we finally got to that place, and I was very careful in reading over material with them before we published. And I think the most gratifying conversations and messages that I've received since finishing the book have been from those girls, now women my age, who were not believed at the time or whose accounts were minimized, to not only be believed, but to see their story within the tapestry of this entire crazy story of Skelnick's, I think has been very meaningful for them.
1: The book is called Catch the Devil, a true story of murder, deception, and injustice on the Gulf Coast. You can pre-order it tonight, and you can buy it tomorrow. Bookstores, Amazon, and everywhere else out there. Last question for you, Pamela Koloff. It's a story with a lot of detail about this devil that you call him and this Jim Daly, but it's also... you're also putting on trial the whole idea of a jailhouse informant. Have things gotten better? Are they shying away from jailhouse informants? Because it's I give you something, right? I have to deal with the sinner, as you said. I give you something, you give me. It's fraught with all sorts of problems. Are prosecutors going away from jailhouse informants?
2: I'm so glad you asked that. There has been a few efforts in a few states to curb their use. So in Texas, where I'm based, county registries. So you would see the other cases that someone like Skalnick had testified in. In Illinois, we have something called reliability hearings that happen before trial so we can decide whether or not to allow that person to testify. But these are really small reforms. They're in a handful of states. We don't really know what kind of difference they make. And ultimately, they make no difference for people like Jim Daly, for the decades of people who are sitting in prison whose cases were affected in one way or another by these witnesses.
1: Mm. Pamela Koloff, has Netflix come calling, Hollywood come calling? Anyone want to turn this into a miniseries?
2: Not yet, but I mean, that would be great. I've always pictured Skalnick as this sort of Jack Nicholson, young Jack Nicholson character. He's sort of, he was truly charming. And in my time with him, including sitting with him as he was dying, he was a very, very just fascinating person and a terrific listener. I actually think this is how he got so many women in his web, is he would find women who had been disappointed in love, and he listened to them, and he love-bombed them and gave them all these presents and attention, and I think that went a long way.
1: Pamela Koloff, the book is called Catch the Devil. She's an investigative journalist, the New York Times, ProPublica. The book is called Catch the Devil, a true story of murder, deception, and injustice on the Gulf Coast. Knopf is the publisher. It comes out and debuts tomorrow. Pamela, thank you for a fascinating conversation. Good luck with the book tour. Be safe, and good luck with everything else.
2: Thank you so much. I'm so grateful to have gotten the chance to speak to you.
1: America at Night, back in a moment.
0: America at Night with McGraw-Milhaven, where the nation comes to talk.
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1: 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We got a bunch of voicemails tonight. We'll play them in hour number three. If at any time during the day, the evening, we're not on and you want to chime in, you heard a topic and you couldn't call in during the live portion of the show, all you got to do is leave them voicemail. Every time we're not here, Alex flips the switch and puts it on voicemail. We edit that up. We rack it up, as you will, put it on a cart, and then we play it in hour number three. It's as simple as that. The phone number is 1-844-262-4729. We got a bunch of texts to get to, a bunch of voicemails to get to, and, of course, open phones next hour. So start lining up, and we'll get you going here next hour. 1-844-2-McGraw, 1-844-262-4729. That's some yarn she told, huh? Pamela Koloff. Brand new book, Catch the Devil, a true story of murder, deception, and injustice on the Gulf Coast. Where is Netflix? That's got a mini-series written all over it, right? Holy mackerel. All right. Our executive director is Alex Hinton. He's back. He didn't know how good he had it when he was working on the America at Night, did he? Our engineer tonight is Richard Good. I'm McGraw-Milhaven, and this is America at Night on Westwood One.

0: The U.S. Treasury quietly released its official financial report for 2025. It appears by its own numbers, the U.S. government seems insolvent. It's reported that the Treasury shows about $6 trillion in assets and over $47 trillion in liabilities. Add it all up, and it looks like the U.S. owes more than $130 trillion it doesn't have. If that were a family, they'd earn $52,000 a year, spend $73,000, and already be more than $1 million underwater. Any accountant would call that insolvent. So how does the government fix this?
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7: Death in Iran. I'm Ted Lindner, Fox News. CENTCOM unleashing a new wave of strikes against Iran for a ninth straight night Sunday. CENTCOM announcing another U.S. service member has died after a controlled explosion in northern Iraq. This after two troops were killed Saturday in an Iranian strike in Jordan that left one service member missing. The latest from Fox's Mike Tobin.
8: The remains of that third missing U.S. service member have been recovered. So you're talking about three people killed by that strike. Service members were disposing of the explosives in an Iranian attack drone with a controlled explosion. Something went wrong and another U.S. service member was killed. All of this according to Central Command. The U.S. responded to the U.S. loss of life with an intensified round of strikes into Iran. This marks the first time the U.S. has had any loss of life since that memorandum of understanding was signed, which is now largely disregarded.
7: Meantime, the Times of Israel, citing media in Saudi Arabia, that Iran's supreme leader Mojtaba Khamenei has left the country, although Tehran not yet confirming that. There's a new FIFA World Cup champion.
9: And with the last chance of the game, he'll lift his ball for Simon. Thought about coming, stays at home. It's knocked down and only finds Ferran Torres. His final touch of the game. He had the decisive touch as well. Spain, for the second time in their history, have won.
7: A call on Fox Sports as Spain defeats defending champion Argentina 1-0 in extra time at the stadium in New Jersey. It's the first championship for Spain in 16 years. NORAD says more than 10 aircraft entered restricted airspace over Bedminster and East Rutherford in New Jersey on Sunday. The restrictions in place as the president made his way from his property in Bedminster to the site of the World Cup. Of those 10, NORAD says it had to dispatch F-16 fighter aircraft to intercept three of them. 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
10: Hello, everyone. 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Thank you for joining me for the 52-episode podcast series, The Life of Jesus.
11: Neil McDonough portrays Jesus. Stacey Keach, Sean Astin, Michael York, and Kristen Bell provide the voices for some of Jesus.

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1: House Republicans moving forward with a budget reconciliation package that includes funding for the ongoing war in Iran, national defense, and voter regulations. Texas Republican Congressman Jody Arrington says it's time for Congress to act.
2: We have to get started now because the window's closing. We have about 100 days left before November, and these are the two policy imperatives that we must advance.
1: The budget reconciliation bill contains portions of the election integrity legislation known as the Save America Act, including grants encouraging states to adopt voter identification requirements. A vote to end military aid to Israel exposes a rift in the Democratic Party. Fox's Chad Pergram with more.
3: Democratic Pennsylvania Senator John Fetterman threatening to desert his party if the party deserts Israel. The left says the party simply represents where its voters stand. Even Democrats who favor the aid pin the change on Israel. Missouri Democrat Wesley Bell opposed cutting off money to Israel. He faces Israel skeptic Cori Bush in next month's primary. Pro-Israel Republicans worry about the Democrats' anti-Israel tie. Fetterman says Democrats need him, especially if Democrats flip four seats to claim the majority. If Fetterman bolts, he could swing Senate control to the GOP. On Capitol Hill, Chad Pergram, Fox News.
1: At least three mass shootings across the U.S. this weekend. Two people killed, three more hurt during an Oklahoma City party. Police say they're still talking to witnesses, hoping to find a suspect. Nine people injured outside a nightclub in Minneapolis. No arrests in that case yet. And 10 people hurt in downtown Tucson, Arizona, including a suspect who was shot by police as he tried to take off. Vice President J.D. Vance and Second Lady Usha Vance welcoming their fourth child of the world Sunday morning. Baby boy Alec Neal, born at Walter Reed Medical Center in Maryland. The proud parents announcing they were expecting in January. The couple also has three other children aged 9, 6, and 4. I'm Ted Lindner. This is Fox News.
0: 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Now your local forecast from the Hanson Paving Weather Center.
4: Chance of thunderstorms overnight, otherwise mainly cloudy skies. Lows dip down to about 70. Winds out of the south, 8 to 15 miles per hour. Lots of sunshine Monday. Slight chance of thunderstorms. High temperatures reach up to 93. Monday night, lows level off around 66. I'm staff meteorologist Paul Cromley on KNSI. Currently, it's 75 degrees.
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from the Great Lakes on the other side of Erie. I'm Ryan Recker, your host tonight on Coast to Coast AM. Oh, whenever I hear that music kick in, better than any shot of espresso you can put into your body. Great, great show planned for you. In the first half, we're going to talk to the Haunted Housewives, Teresa Argee and Kathy Weber, a duo that uncovers stories of the paranormal by going into the field and researching them. I'm looking forward to hearing about their experiences. In the second half of the show, Paul Blake Smith wrote books on a variety of topics. He's here to discuss the UFO bombshell before Roswell. I know this is going to be a good show because as I was preparing for the show, I'm kind of scrolling Facebook and up pops Harry Houdini. It's almost like it was planned that way. But when I see a picture of Harry Houdini, I know it's going to be a good show. If you want to email me, Ryan Recker at coasttocoastam.com. I do check my emails through the show and I try to respond to them during the break. So feel free to send me a message. Sometimes you have questions for the guest, but we do open the phone line so you get to talk to them directly. Have a lot to get to on the show today, and I want to congratulate Spain on winning the World Cup.

0: the United States. East Rutherford, New Jersey, where they play tonight, beat Argentina. Great game. I'm not a soccer fan per se, but from what I can tell, very exciting game. And I know a lot of people were watching that. I know it was a very successful America's World Cup. It sounds like we played a fine host between Mexico, United States, and Canada. Let's hope that we get the games again sometime in the future. If you go to coasttocoastam.com, you can find some fantastic stories on there, too. I was reading a lot of stories about robots on our website right now. 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

0: And welcome back to Coast AM. I'm your host, Ryan Recker. If you want to email me during the show, ryanrecker@coasttocoastam.com. Known as the Haunted Housewives, they are a unique paranormal duo that hits the field, uncovers true stories of America's most intriguing haunted locations. Joining us now, Teresa Argy and Kathy Weber. Welcome to Coast AM.
1: Thanks, Ryan.
2: Thank you, Ryan.
0: Well, I'm happy to have you on the show tonight, and it's interesting that a duo joins us tonight. You go and you investigate haunted places. There's sure a lot. Any specific regions you like to check out? Any more haunted than others?
1: Well, Kathy and I are a duo because we basically share a brain, and we probably couldn't work without each other. We've been doing it so long. We really like our native state, Ohio. There's a lot of history here, and we follow the history to find the hauntings. And I mean, that's kind of how I hooked up with Kathy, because she was the historian. And actually, where Kathy's from is prime ghost territory, the city she lives in.
2: I'm from Kathy, Willoughby, and Willoughby is where all the stories came from that Teresa started to love. And she kept explaining to me, I can't just tell stories about ghosts and history. I have to actually hunt the ghosts. And I told her, no thanks. And now it's almost two decades later, and here we are.
0: You have to hunt them. It almost seems aggressive when you put it that way. So when you say hunt them, that means you are going to them. You're going to these haunted locations. So it's probably better you hunt them than them come to you. Let's talk about some of the different stories you've walked into. Are there any notable investigations that you've had in Ohio?
1: Some of our best investigations and our more interesting findings have happened to places here in Ohio. And again, I think, like Kathy said, I was coming from a place where, oh, I want to find ghosts. And Kathy was coming from a place where it's like, well, you know, we need to know the history before we can kind of know what's going on with any sort of haunting. And that's what I learned from her. And so we focus now on, when we look for places or investigations, or when we go to places, we really want a place that has a unique or interesting history. So it could be the most haunted place in the world, but if it's just some old apartment building with not a lot of history, it doesn't really intrigue us enough to actually look and go. I mean, there are ghost hunters out there that will go anywhere, and that's great for them. But for Kathy and I, we look for history. And like she was talking about Willoughby, Ohio, where Kathy owns and operates the Willoughby Ghost Walk, which is the best ghost tour in the nation, been going for 19 years. But just even there, the history is good because the town is historic. And we do have a lot of those kind of towns here in Ohio. You got to kind of look for them. But like Kathy says, you got to look for them. But some of our favorite places are local, like Willoughby Cole, and a lot of places in Willoughby that we like to talk about. So we start from a place of history, and that usually leads us to ghosts.
2: Yeah. And think about it, Ryan, when you're driving around and you look over and you see this big old house, you got to be curious to know what the history is. And then, you know, the next thing that comes to mind is, I wonder if there's any ghosts in there. So history and ghosts kind of go together for us.
0: Right. I'm in the Detroit area, so not far from you. And Willoughby, right on Lake Erie outside of Cleveland. There's a lot of history when you look at some of these different trading routes and, you know, when there's a waterway involved with it in a point, you know, like Detroit, for example. A lot of history whenever you look back in the shipping lanes and where any type of shipping would have been. So what kind of things are you looking for besides an old house, and you do some of these different tours? Is it just something that looks old is attracting you to it to find its history? Or do you get a certain feel sometimes, a feeling that, ooh, there might be something going on here?
1: Oh, sometimes it's the history, but sometimes we just go, that place looks really interesting. And we just kind of want to know about, how it was built or who lived there. That's, we like the personal point of view too. Like, who lived there? Like, was it a family? Was it someone who owned a business? How did they start? How did they live? How did they die? What's going on there? So we are attracted to the older places for sure. But any place can be interesting if the story is there. And again, like, we don't do a lot of residential anymore. I used to do a lot of that when I first started in this field, but residential hauntings are not, kind of not our thing. But like Kathy said, you can find ghosts everywhere. And again, Detroit, very much like Cleveland. Mm-hmm. There's a lot of old buildings. There's a lot of old industrial history and a lot of stuff that happened along Lake Erie with the ships and the boats and the shipping lanes. So right there, that itself is intriguing. And then, you know, when you go further south away from the lake, you can find interesting things as well. Like some of our favorite places are here in Ohio, and a lot of them just happen to be old, interesting places with a history or with a reputation to be haunted. And we also find that very intriguing and challenging to go, well, the reputation of this place says that, you know, 17 children died in a fire and that's why they haunt the place. And Kathy will be like, I don't know, I think I would have read about that or heard about that. And then we dig up the history. So sometimes it's the reputation that draws us, and sometimes it's just the place itself.
0: Hmm. Yeah, the reputation side of it's interesting because you have a certain expectation when you walk into it. And sometimes when you put your mind in that with that reputation, it seems like it could taint an investigation, because in the back of your mind, you're thinking, okay, I'm going to accept that this is haunted because 17 children died in this. But that's not necessarily always the case of the history of it. So I'm guessing sometimes you've walked into buildings and it's been a disappointment. You haven't found anything. So what are some of the signs you know you're about to go into a building and something's there? How can you, what's one of the first things you can tell there might be something off about that building?
2: Well, you have to realize when you're asked a lot, like Teresa and I are, to come to haunted places, we do approach it with maybe a touch of skepticism because of those stories. The stories are larger than life. They're not necessarily what happened at that historic site. So to let that story lead your mind down that road when it might not even be true, which we found out many stories were not true. So we go in probably with a healthy dose of skepticism many times. We try not to allow the stories to taint our vision of what we're going to experience. We do look, sometimes we don't even look at the history too much. We want to experience the building and experience the space. And then many times we will look up some things to see what really did occur in this building. What was it really used for? You know, did anybody die? And people seem to think that that's the precursor to having a haunted house, if someone died there. And that's not necessarily true either. It could just be the essence of all the work that was done there, or the, you know, illegal work that was done there, or many things could play on the spirits that would haunt or, you know, be in a certain place. You've got to realize just because it was an ice cream store, it doesn't mean everything in there was all, you know, unicorns and fluffy clouds. It could have been, you know, it could have been the site of something horrific. And so I think we let the space inform us many times, and not necessarily go in saying, well, we heard 17 kids died here, so it must be really haunted.
0: Yeah, but you get like a chill or a smell or goosebumps or anything like that. Is there any type of, okay, there might be something to this?
2: So, yes, and we've had that happen a lot.
1: Yeah,
2: go ahead, Teresa.
1: Kathy is more sensitive than I am about these things. I mean, we've been doing it so long, you just kind of know. And there is something to be said about women's intuition, because absolutely, sometimes, you know, we can pick up on things that maybe others can't, especially our male counterparts. And Ryan, you might not know this, but I bet if you ask some of your female friends if they're mothers. Mothers know, you know, you know how your mom always knew when you were doing something wrong or when you were in trouble or when you were lying. We kind of get that women's intuition where we know. But Kathy does at times has like feelings and visions, or she'll tell me, Teresa, I had a dream and I saw this man, and he was, had gray hair and he was short and a little chubby, and he had a beard and he was wearing this and that and that. She goes, I don't know, I just keep getting this in my head. And then we'll go to the place that we're investigating and we'll see a picture of the guy she just described on the wall. And he was someone who lived there or worked there or something like that, or a woman. It's kind of amazing. So she can come up with that stuff. I'm like, just normal, but I'm amazed by the feelings. But we do get feelings, like she said, mm-hmm. we have walked into places, and again, we don't really walk into a place thinking we're scared, but there's been times, and we've walked in and we've been like, whoa, this is right. Something's off.
2: Intense.
1: Yeah, this is intense. The energy is different, and you just know something's there, something's going to happen.
2: And Trans-Allegheny yeah. Lunatic Asylum was a place like that, because both Teresa and I experienced that feeling she just described of this place is different. It feels different. It was one of the only places I didn't feel scared. I just was very concerned, and I felt like getting out of the building. So that, and we shared that. Her and I both yeah. shared that feeling. So we it does happen. It does happen.
0: Well, tell me about that then. Well, because you get that feeling, and there's got to be a point where, okay, you're getting the bad vibes or whatever it may be, and I just have to remove myself from this. But there's also the curiosity side of you where you want to continue on. So tell me about that case in particular. What made you feel that way and what you found there?
1: So that was such an interesting case. We were invited to go to TALA, Trans-Allegheny Lunatic Asylum, by some of our friends that we had met when we did a television show. And there was only, I think, a group of six of us. And then the volunteers who worked there. And this was during the day. We were spending the night because it's in another state, obviously. And we were just getting the tour. We were just literally on the tour so we could hear some of the history, get familiarize ourselves with the building. And then later on that night, we were going to go back to investigate. And we're on the tour, and the tour guy is taking us around. It's broad daylight. And mm-hmm. I got that feeling. And I was like seeing things out of the corner of my eyes. And I was hearing like it sounded like whispering in my ear. And I was honestly like so freaked out by it, which very, very seldom happens to me. And I didn't want to say anything. I didn't want to interrupt the tour guide. He was giving the history, and I didn't want to say anything to Kathy. But when the tour was over, I'm like, Kathy, I had a bad feeling about this. I don't know if I want to go back in. I think maybe we should go back to the hotel. And then Kathy's like, oh my God, I feel the same way. It was nuts because we didn't communicate with each other that happened. But we both got very similar feelings just from being in the building. It was crazy.
0: Wow. Well, when you get those type of feelings, here's what happens sometimes. And it's good to go into investigations being skeptical. People will hear that and they'll say, oh, okay, you know, they'll kind of discount that. How would you explain to people that what you are experiencing is legitimate? Because obviously, I think people should have a level of skepticism. They shouldn't always just accept everything. They need a little bit to realize what they're hearing is legit. So how do you explain to people what you are experiencing is legit?
2: Well, have you ever had a personal experience yourself, Ryan?
0: No, I don't think I have. I've had weird things happen, but I haven't had mm-hmm. anything that I would stand up and testify to as being that way.
1: Okay, Ryan, you got to come to Cleveland then, and we're going to take you guys.
2: We'll fix you. But you have to realize it's your personal experience that is the most valuable evidence, if you will. It's the only evidence that there actually is your personal experience. And if you are closed off or not open-minded to the experience happening, then it probably won't happen. Mm-hmm. But I just say to people, you can call me a liar or crazy or anything, but it has happened to me. I have actually experienced this firsthand, and I can't give you a picture. And if I did, you would tell me it was fake. I can't give you a recording. If I did, you'd tell me it was something else. So when you tell people your own experience, that's the only value of what we're talking about. Is it real or is it not? To me, right. It is 100%. To you, who hasn't had that first personal experience, you're not quite sure what's going on, why so many people believe in it. Priest and I have had so many things happen, it's not funny.
0: You know, there was one time, and I was doing a late night show, and I welcomed ghost hunters into our historic building, and we spent 2 hours walking the building and them doing their investigation. And, you know, they pointed out things that were weird, they recorded, and then they came back about 3 weeks later with some audio recordings of things they thought they picked up, and they kind of gave their analysis. And through that whole experience, they were certain they picked up on things, but as I walked through it, I just did not have the exact same experience. I found it fascinating how scientific they were and their instruments and the way that they measured everything, but I just never had that. So you're saying the only way, that's the only way, you have to have that personal experience and probably would be going out on ghost hunts yourself.
2: It's the only thing of value. Yeah, that personal. Yeah.
1: It having the personal experience is just more than like you said, Ryan, they came back 3 weeks later and played some recordings for you, but you didn't experience that. So they very well may have been like, this is legit. We know there was no contamination. We know our instruments. So we're very, we can say with gusto that this is real evidence, but for you, it wasn't your experience. So that means, you know, well, maybe it was, maybe it wasn't. And unfortunately, things can be fake these days and people lie. So that's why with Kathy and I, what we're saying really, it's not only your personal experience, but that really is the thing that should count. Because like Kathy said, we could show you pictures of ghosts and videos of ghosts, and you could be like, uh-huh, okay, yeah, well, I can do that 5 minutes on my computer. I could whip that up and make it look like a ghost. So to us, we don't care about evidence. We don't post our evidence. I mean, if people ask us, we'll show them, we'll play it for them and stuff, but we are not out there to prove to anyone that ghosts exist or that hauntings are real or that a place is haunted. So that's why we value that personal experience, because that's what really holds weight. And we have taken people out on ghost hunts and to an haunted places and investigations who did not believe in ghosts. And by the time they left, they did.
0: Oh, I'm sure.
1: Because they had personal experience.
2: Several times.
0: I'm sure. Doesn't that change you in a way? Because I think about myself, and let's say I went on a ghost hunt with you and I experienced it for myself. I would go back home that night thinking, I'm going to see another one in my own home. And that would make me feel so uneasy. Doesn't that change you in a way?
2: It can. I think that some people are seeking it, and you, I would guess, are not actively seeking it. But if you ran across it, you know, if there was suddenly a ghost, you'd say, wow, I guess that's a ghost. But I think, like you said, you have to be skeptical. Everything is not a ghost. And there is nothing scientific behind this work. I know it's bells and whistles and things are binging and banging and all that. There is no science behind it if you read into it. So we're never going to prove to you there's a ghost by using a meter and saying the meter went off, therefore a ghost. Or there's a sound, therefore a ghost. You have to realize it's when something happens to you, when you are actually touched, when you are actually hear a sound in your ear, things like that. It's real, and you can't discount it for yourself.
0: Ooh, the touching side, that scares me a little too. Joining us here is Teresa Argy and Kathy Weber, also known as the Haunted Housewives. We're going to continue our conversation with them. Have some great email questions coming in, including one from Margaret that wants to know if you ever went to Salem, Ohio, which is near Youngstown. She said there's a lot of hauntings there. So I'll look at some of your emails. Ryan Recker at coasttocoastam.com. Feel free to give me one of those. We'll be right back.

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5: Ron killed two other U.S. troops. CENTCOM also confirming a separate U.S. service member was killed in Iraq.
6: The U.S. responded to the U.S. loss of life with an intensified round of strikes into Iran.
5: Fox's Mike Tobin. Sunday afternoon, the 2026 FIFA World Cup champ was crowned.
7: Spain, for the second time in their history, have won the World Cup.
5: A call on Fox Sports as Spain defeated Argentina 1-0 in extra time for the crown. For the first time in 150 years, there's a new second baby born to a sitting vice president. J.D. Vance and his wife Usha announcing the birth of their fourth child Sunday. The baby named Alec Neal joins three other siblings, both Usha Vance and Alec Neal, said to be doing well. 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
1: When you need to know, your weather is on KNSI. Now your local forecast from the Hanson Paving Weather Center.
2: Chance of thunderstorms overnight, otherwise mainly cloudy skies. Lows dip down to about 70. Winds out of the south, 8 to 15 miles per hour. Lots of sunshine Monday. Slight chance of thunderstorms. High temperatures reach up to 93. Monday night, lows level off around 66. I'm Staff Meteorologist Paul Cromley on KNSI. Currently, it's 75 degrees.
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1: I get a lot of emails for ideas for music beds and things, and I bet you weren't expecting Bee Gees tonight on Coast to Coast AM. Thank you for that. Some great emails are coming in now for our guest, Ryan Recker at coasttocoastam.com. Teresa Argee and Kathy Weber are the Haunted Housewives, and we've been talking Ohio with them. And we had Margaret email in specifically about Salem, Ohio, which was a stop on the Underground Railroad, she says. And there's a lot of activity. You know, there's certain places. People are emailing me spots in Ohio to check out. I don't know why Ohio is so haunted. I lived in Lima, Ohio for a while, and I know we have an affiliate there that people are listening to us, I think, on WIMA right now. So I loved Lima, Ohio. And yes, there were a lot of haunted spots there that people would talk about. Maybe you want to share some of your experiences. We're going to open the phone lines next hour, so we'll take some of your calls on that. 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

0: And welcome back to Coast AM. I'm Ryan Recker. If you want to email me, ryanrecker@coasttocoastam.com. I'm getting a lot of polite emails right now, which is always welcome. Joining us here, the Haunted Housewives, Teresa Argy and Kathy Weber. Thank you again for joining us on Coast to Coast. And I have a couple of email questions for you if you'd like to, let's say, address Margaret, who wants to know if you have ever been to Salem, Ohio.
1: I have been to Salem, Ohio. And yes, okay. I do know it's very haunted. In fact, in the fall there, I think their history center does a haunted trolley tour, which I'd love to come to Salem and take it because it sounds fascinating.
0: Mm. And a couple of people were asking me about the Franklin Castle. Are you familiar with the Franklin Castle?
1: Yes.
2: Are we ever?
0: Okay. Tell the story because I'm getting emails, and this is multiple people emailing me, wondering if your guest ever heard of the Franklin Castle located right in Cleveland. Said it has a haunted reputation, seeing that you're right there in the Cleveland area. Tell us about the Franklin Castle, your experiences with it.
2: So I'll let Kathy tell you the story of the Franklin Castle, but I'll just tell you our little anecdote for it. Kathy, that was actually my Christmas present for me and another friend of ours that she took us and we spent the night at the Franklin Castle. I actually grew up around there. And it was kind of one of those places that's a rite of passage for teenagers or preteens. You got to go to the castle and you got to touch it or you got to get on the property because it's haunted. So that was kind of something that we did for fun when we were young. And at that time, and I won't say what era it was, but it was a long time ago, it was abandoned. And for different periods of its existence, there was no one living there. And at one point, there was no one living there. And I actually was inside, which I should not have been because that's trespassing and that is bad. But I was young, I was stupid, and I didn't know any better. But now it is not. And Kathy took us there. But this is one of those places where the reputation is so incredible. But when you actually do the research and the history, as historians, it makes us mad that the reputation of this place is so outlandish. And Kathy can tell you a little bit more about that, about the Tiedemann family and a little history of the Franklin Castle.
1: Yes. Actually, a good friend of mine, Bill Craigie, he's from Cleveland. He has written many books, and he actually lived in the Franklin Castle for quite a while. And he was with us the night we got to go to the Franklin Castle. It, like as she said, it has a real history and it has a rewritten history that's a little bit fantastical in some spots, but there's a lot of truth hidden there, as there are in most legends and tales. The Tiedemanns came from Germany and built this castle. And if you ever see a picture of it, it does appear like a castle. It is in the middle of a neighborhood. It's another house on the street, but it's just very imposing and almost like it calls to you because it's different. And they lived life there. It was the wife and the kids and the whole thing. But then the rumors as they lived there for a while started to grow about, different things, the Communist Party, blah, blah, blah, different parties that had people that were notorious coming to them. And once the Tiedemanns did not own it any longer, it's had a really strange history of all kinds of people owning it and doing strange things to it when they were there. And probably when Teresa went there illegally, it probably wasn't owned by anybody at the time when she thought she might try to get in, do a little breaking and entering there. It was a wayward child during the 70s. Oops, did I say 70s?
2: Nope.
1: Oh, I'm sorry.
2: Oh, you busted me.
1: Yeah. But so when we were there, it's beautiful for one thing. And if there's any hauntings going on, there's nothing malevolent or evil or dark feeling there. It's kind of like impressions of history and people who lived there and came before us and left their essence behind. It's very, very interesting place. And the history goes on and on. Bill did write a book called Haunted Franklin Castle, if anybody's interested.
2: Yeah,
1: but it is one of the places, like the premier haunted place people talk about in the Cleveland area.
2: But spoiler right. alert, well, there were no babies murdered and hidden in the walls by Hans Tiedemann, as the reputation says. It wasn't like that. And I think that's terrible that they slander the name of the Tiedemann family with these horrible, vicious rumors saying he, you know, murdered servants and killed babies and was a communist and did all these horrible things. And none of that is true. Now, that being said, the place is still haunted. It is for sure haunted, as far as we believe. But yes, that's where the reputation kind of draws you in. But then you go in with this bias in your head thinking, oh, this is an evil place and bad things happen. And so you're expecting that, and that kind of stuff jumps out at you. And I just think it's a shame to make up those stories. And I get it. I mean, when I was a child, when I did my horrible breaking and entering, as a stupid child, I didn't know any better, but those were the stories I heard. That's what made it so fascinating for us as preteens and teenagers to want to go there and see this place of such darkness and evil. And, and then when we actually went there back there as adults, when I was with Kathy, I'm like, this place is beautiful, but still very active. So again, it doesn't fit in the neighborhood. Like, I grew up near that neighborhood, and it was not, when I was growing up, it was not a very nice neighborhood. It was a lot of crack houses and stuff like that, let's just say. But this place sticks out like a sore thumb because it's so different. The neighborhood now is changing. It's a little more up and coming, a little more hip, and it's a little bit better. But the place itself is beautiful, and everyone should read William Craigie's book on the Franklin Castle, because he probably does the history best and separates rumor from actual reality with that.
0: Right. Well, I wouldn't worry. I think the statute of limitations are past of breaking into the building. I don't think everyone kind of has that in their own community, though, don't they? Oh, the insane asylum we broke into as kids, or at the abandoned mine, or that. I think most people, you know, when they're teenagers, have done something similar where they found that abandoned place and went to explore it for themselves. They don't necessarily find ghosts when they get there. So that's nothing unique. So maybe that's why there's such an appeal when, you know, you start to hear about these stories and things behind it that you want to continue to investigate into adulthood. One person emailed in, Nicole wanted to know if you've ever been to any American Revolution spots. So a lot of places like Boston comes to mind, places over on the East Coast, Philadelphia. Have you ever gone and traveled for that?
1: Well, I've been to the places you mentioned, but not on a ghost hunting mission. We have done some Civil War investigations in Gettysburg and some places such as that, and plantations, things like that. But I've never went all the way back to the Revolutionary War. Our own cemetery here in our city has several Revolutionary War soldiers buried there. So there is a lot of history.
2: Isn't that one place by Cedar Point? Isn't that, did you ever go to that, Kathy, what is that? The graveyard up by Cedar Point. Is that a Revolutionary War? Or was that Civil War? It was like it was a cemetery, and I think it was an encampment. I don't remember if it was Civil War or Revolutionary War, but I know there's a cemetery up there near Sandusky that is related to one of the wars. But yeah, again, I don't think we've gone any further back than maybe the Civil War.
1: Civil War. No, yeah. But that's an interesting concept of going way back.
0: Well, just talking about historical sites like that, and you talked about plantations, do you find that there's some places that are more inclined to be haunted?
1: I will tell you, when I go into a place and I read it, some of them are just, they feel very much still alive in 2026, but sometimes they feel very historical, and I think the spirits are kind of, they have a little dust on top of them. They're just a part of what is happening, you know, to that place. So there's differences. I've been to some places like in Europe where you walk in and you're like, whoa, there's somebody here. But sometimes you walk into places, and I have a couple of theories, like we create our own ghosts when we do these mega haunt places that we all go to ghost hunt at every darn day of the week. ask them if they like pizza in the color blue. I just think that we're creating the spiritual energy, if you will. But then I think truly some of the places I've visited that are more ancient, there's just such an impression on what occurred there that it's palpable when you walk in the place. So there is something. The energy that we have never dies. It goes somewhere, right? Or is it right there in front of us?
0: Maybe. I think that there's no one alive right now that I think has considered, well, when I'm gone, I'm going to decide now where I'm going to haunt, right? I don't think that you make your preparations in life of what's going to happen to you after. It may just happen. And it may surprise a lot of people where they may end up if that's the case. Unless maybe that's something you guys considered. Okay, if I'm going to haunt someplace, this seems like a nice place to haunt.
2: Oh, I told my kids I'm haunting all of them.
0: Oh, yeah, right.
2: Something weird happens. It's just your mother. That'd just be me. But yeah, I mean, I think Kathy, and I think Kathy agrees with me, we kind of believe that when we pass, that you can pretty much go wherever you want as a ghost, be able to haunt wherever you want. I mean, I believe, and I think Kathy believes as well, that when we pass, our soul is gone. Our soul is in heaven or whatever your heaven is. I believe in heaven. But your essence, your spirit, I think can linger and can stay places. And I think that we can go wherever we want, which is why people report ghosts that are like their grandfather or their aunt or their brother who passed away or something. All of a sudden they're having experiences with these ghosts. I think family hauntings and family visitation happens all the time. And I think that is not by accident. I think that is by the will of both, maybe the recipient and the haunter and the hauntee per se, that you can go where you want and you can haunt who you want. And boy, if that's the case, Kathy and I are going to have a lot of fun in the afterlife.
0: You're already setting up tours.
2: Absolutely.
0: So people can come visit you. A couple of other questions that came in. They wanted to know if you've ever heard of anything going on in Toledo. So I guess a little bit west of where you are in Cleveland.
1: Actually, there's a lot in Toledo. We have a friend who lives in that area named Linda Dix. And Linda has been very involved in the paranormal community out there for a long, long time. And I know she's asked us to come to, what was Linda's? Was that a haunted church?
2: I don't remember.
1: Yeah, but I'm pretty sure.
2: Linda's a psychic, so everything's haunted around Linda.
1: Everything is haunted around Linda.
2: she's wonderful, wonderful, wonderful person too.
1: Yes, but Toledo is like really got a lot of like 50 documented haunted locations through the whole city. So that there's a lot of history and mystery happening in Toledo. But haunted Toledo. I know there's a book on it, Toledo. I think I've seen it from my publisher.
0: I almost feel like if let's say I was everywhere I walked into, I felt something haunted. That would almost be daunting in a way. It would almost be hard. Like or at some point, maybe if you've experienced it so much, it's just like static to you. You just get used to it. That could be a part of it too. Ohio's a weird place. I lived in Ohio. I lived in Lima for many years, and there's a lot of old places there too. There is just there's something different about Ohio. There's a lot of astronauts that come from Ohio. There's something different about that state, isn't there?
1: I think there is. And I think, you know, we're all in Ohio, we're all crazy enough to talk about ghosts all we want. And, you know, we don't care what you think. But we have so many, all of our large cities are notoriously haunted. Cincinnati, Cleveland, Toledo, you know, and then we have our little hauntings like in Salem and places like that that are notorious even and have their own things going on. But there's a lot of history here. And I know she said, you know, the Underground Railroad in Salem, the Underground Railroad is all over in this area in Northeast Ohio. We have a lot of verified sites. So imagine if the walls could talk there, what we would find out.
0: I had an email from Lisa. She said, I met the Haunted Housewives years ago. My first ghost hunt at the Lake County Poor in Painesville, Ohio, at my first ghost hunt towards the end, coming down the stairs. I was the last one in line of people coming down the stairs, and I was pushed down the stairs, and no one was behind me. Loved the experience. That was signed by Lisa. So physically speaking, sometimes you can pick up on things, but you're saying sometimes you can get a physical touch, even like what Lisa describes, a shove, that can happen?
2: Yeah, what Lisa's talking about is we used to do a lot of ghost hunts at the old Lake County History Center, which was the old poorhouse in Lake County. And we would do these fundraiser ghost hunts a couple times a year for them. And Lisa was one of the lucky guests that was with us that night, one of our nights. And yeah, that happens. But as far as being touched, it's rare, but it does happen. Like, not when you see on TV people getting beat up and thrown across the room and stuff. That kind of stuff is rare. It doesn't happen, but it does happen. In fact, that was one of my most profound experiences when I got touched at the old Mansfield Reformatory, or the Ohio State Reformatory, Mansfield Prison, as it's called, which is in Southern Ohio. And I had a physical scare there. I'll tell you, that one kind of changed my whole attitude about ghost hunting.
0: Oh, wow. Well, we may have to hear about that, but I also want to make sure people have time to call in. So we're going to take some calls in the next hour. Are you ready to hear from listeners?
2: Absolutely.
1: Yeah, for sure.
0: All right. And the physical touch, the things like that happening. When I do a show like this, I always leave my office door open just in case I catch something like on the other side of the door. And I always look out the door thinking one day when we're talking about this, it will spur something paranormal. Maybe tonight will be that night. Joining us here, the Haunted Housewives, Teresa Argy, Kathy Weber. If you want to call in and ask a question or have a comment or share an experience with them, feel free to do that. Or if you want to email me, RyanRecker@coasttocoastam.com. I'll try to get to as many email questions as I can, but I prefer the phone calls. Those are always better. Don't go anywhere. This is Coast to Coast AM.

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0: I have a wife. 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She brings it up most every day. So I bought my wife her own car to talk about. I'm now a very happy man. And my neighbor's car? Never heard of again. Granite City Motor Car. 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
6: Another night of heavy attacks. I'm Sue Guzman, Fox News. CENTCOM announcing the deaths now of four U.S. troops this weekend as the U.S. and Iran continue to trade fire in a dispute over the Strait of Hormuz. Fox's Marion Rafferty has details.
7: Fears of a wider war continue to grow. It comes as another U.S. service member was killed in the line of duty this weekend during a controlled detonation of a downed Iranian drone in northern Iraq. A separate Iranian attack on Friday killed two other U.S. troops in Jordan. A third went missing, but unidentified remains have since been found. The U.S. has been targeting everything from IRGC forces to air defense facilities and weapon storage sites.
6: President Trump says this latest round of strikes were in honor of the dead U.S. service members.
8: They've got very little left. They've got some missiles. They've got some drones. They've got some manufacturing ability. Not much. We control the strait. They don't control anything. So we'll see what happens, but we hit them very hard again tonight.
6: It was a ninth straight night of U.S. attacks against Iran. Bahrain sounding its missile alert systems Monday morning, and Kuwait says its air defenses are working to intercept incoming Iranian fire. Iran's supreme leader is threatening more strikes if the U.S. continues to attack in violation of the Memorandum of Understanding. We're getting word of an earthquake in western Iran. The 5.5 magnitude quake occurred about 25 miles west of Karis. There's a new FIFA World Cup champion thanks to Ferran Torres' goal in extra time.
9: Poro chance to cross, hooks it in. Williams battling, knocks it down. It's free. It's a goal. It's Ferran Torres.
6: That call on Fox Sports. Spain beating defending champion Argentina 1-0 in extra time. First championship for Spain in 16 years. And NORAD says more than 10 aircraft entered restricted airspace over Bedminster and East Rutherford, New Jersey Sunday as the president made his way to the World Cup. 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
13: Temperatures being 30 degrees above average.
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0: When they took that action.
1: The comment came less than a week after two men in two states were shot and killed during vehicle stops. As for those stops, Holman said they will resume following President Trump on social media, insisting that they do. Gernal Scott, Fox News.
2: A vote to end military aid to Israel is exposing a rift in the Democratic Party. Fox's Chad Pergram with more from Capitol Hill.
3: Democratic Pennsylvania Senator John Fetterman threatening to desert his party if the party deserts Israel. The left says the party simply represents where its voters stand. Even Democrats who favor the aid pin the change on Israel. Missouri Democrat Wesley Bell opposed cutting off money to Israel. He faces Israel skeptic Cori Bush in next month's primary. Pro-Israel Republicans worry about the Democrats' anti-Israel tie. Fetterman says Democrats need him, especially if Democrats flip four seats to claim the majority. If Fetterman bolts, he could swing Senate control to the GOP. On Capitol Hill, Chad Pergram, Fox News.
2: Three mass shootings in the U.S. this weekend. Two people killed, three injured at a party in Oklahoma City. There have been no arrests. Nine people injured outside a nightclub in Minneapolis. No arrests there. And 10 people hurt in downtown Tucson, Arizona, including a suspect who was shot and injured by police as he tried to take off. I'm Sue Guzman. This is Fox News.
4: When you need to know, your weather is on KNSI. Now your local forecast from the Hanson Paving Weather Center.
5: Chance of thunderstorms overnight. Otherwise, mainly cloudy skies. Lows dip down to about 70. Winds out of the south, 8 to 15 miles per hour. Lots of sunshine Monday. Slight chance of thunderstorms. High temperatures reach up to 93. Monday night, lows level off around 66. I'm Staff Meteorologist Paul Cromley on KNSI. Currently, it's 75 degrees.
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1: I am getting so many emails of people recommending haunted sites in Ohio. Ohio may be one of the most haunted states in the country based on just pure volume that I'm seeing in emails right now. If you would like to talk to our guests known as the Haunted Housewives, Teresa Argy and Kathy Weber, feel free to give us a call now. We do have open wildcard lines. Those are for you if you have a comment or question or an experience. It doesn't have to be an experience.

0: experience that happened inside of Ohio. It could be really anywhere. But they have a lot of experience when it comes to haunted locations, lots of intriguing stories with some historical research that goes into it. I like what they said. They like to do a little research to see if the myths are real going into it, because a lot of times maybe the talk up to a building may be a little bit more than the actual history of it. So they want to go in knowing what they're dealing with. I do appreciate that greatly, because if it was me, I would probably go in blind, hearing all the rumors, not knowing any better, and it may influence me from being impartial. I want to know the truth when I walk into a place. So I do respect that. We're going to have some more stories and your comments or questions with the Haunted Housewives. Feel free to give me an email, ryanrecker@coasttocoastam.com. I prefer the phone calls. We do have wildcard lines open right now. We'll get through some of those next on Coast to Coast AM.
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0: And welcome back to Coast AM. Thank you for all the emails coming in. Ryan Recker at coasttocoastam.com is how you can message me. Joining us again, the Haunted Housewives, Teresa Argy and Kathy Weber. Are you ready to take some calls from listeners?
1: Sure. Absolutely.
0: All right. I have a lot of emails here I'm going to try to get to. And it seems like all of our Ohio listeners tonight are emailing me because everyone has a different spot they want to recommend or ask you about. And there's a few of them that seem to be common threads. I think it's pronounced Massillon State Hospital in Ohio. Does that sound familiar?
1: I'm sure it's a state hospital.
0: Yeah.
2: I'm sure it's a state hospital and it's abandoned. It's haunted. I've never been to Massillon, to the hospital.
0: Yeah. And a lot of these places, I only know about them because of high school football is so big in Ohio that you hear about certain places that have big programs like Massillon. All right, let's go to the phone lines and let's go east of the Rockies. And Don is in Florida. Don, you're on Coast to Coast AM with the Haunted Housewives. Go ahead.
3: Well, yes, hello, Ryan. Haunted Housewives. My question is, you know, Ohio, this is indigenous Indian territory before America was America. You know, Ohio with the mounds built in West Virginia. My question is, do you think this has a great effect on what you're actually, you know, studying? You know, there's a long, long history.
0: Okay. Well, they're talking about indigenous people living in areas like Ohio. And, you know, there's a lot of spots that are still named after it. And when you have that angle to it, does it seem to add to your investigations?
2: Well, you have to remember all of the United States was at once Indian or indigenous people lived here. So, yeah, of course. There are still places that have remnants like Moundsville and even places in Ohio and Lake County. They had Whittlesey culture, which is the natives here. So yeah, it is everywhere. And just after those civilizations, they just built on and built on and built on and built on. So there could be layers of hauntings, and the land could be, you know, it could hold the essence or the spirit or the memories of everything from back from the first people that were here to the people that were here just a decade or two ago. So yeah, that would be all of the United States, not just Ohio.
1: Yes. Mm-hmm. We do have the Serpent Mound in Ohio, which is a World Heritage site.
0: Right. Yeah. Let's go to the first time caller line. And Joe is in New Jersey. Joe, you're on Coast to Coast AM. Go ahead.
4: Yes. Hi, Ryan. Hi, wives. Thanks very much for taking my call. I had a question. I have been a believer in ghosts my entire life, although I'm afraid of them, though. And, you know, that is despite knowing that some are friendly, some are not threatening. I'm afraid of them. I fear them. And I'm wondering if the reason why I've never actually seen one is because in order to see one, you have to be open to it. And I am very much not. I'm closed off. So I was wondering if you had any insight on that kind of thing.
1: Hmm. I get what you're saying.
2: Yeah. I think it helps to be open to it, to see one. But like I mentioned before, we've been around skeptics who didn't believe at all and had an experience and believed them. I don't think you need to be scared of them. Again, the ghosts that we encounter, at least most of what we encounter, are the spirits of people. So they were no more, no less than you and I. They were just people. But, you know, sometimes those people weren't nice people. And so when you don't have a nice person, you don't have a nice ghost. So that could happen. But as far as being afraid, the only things that I've been afraid of, I don't even think were ghosts of people in that traditional sense that we think of. I think the things that are truly scary, besides maybe a really mean, bad man that became a ghost that's haunting us. The things that are really truly scary, something that could actually mentally, physically, emotionally, spiritually harm you, aren't the ghosts of people. That would be something completely different.
0: Okay.
2: And
0: how
2: that
0: can
2: does
0: you tell?
2: Happen. Just like, not, I, there's not a lot.
0: There's a few things that you've mentioned. Sometimes it could be a physical touch, or sometimes it could be a sense or a smell. Let's say you're in your home. Are there any things that you would say, okay, if you experience these things, then there might be a spirit in there. There might be a haunting. Are there some telltale signs you can recommend to people listening tonight to, like, for people that may want to experience but haven't experienced it, but maybe they weren't looking for it. Maybe they weren't looking for the right things. What are some of the telltale signs?
1: Well, in my case, we have had, since we moved here, had a pretty active house. But most of our silliness that's happened seems to be poltergeist related, meaning I don't know that there's a human being who died who's haunting me. I think that energy, we have things go missing all the time. We have loud noises all the time. We have just the weirdest things going around where things that have been missing for a couple of years suddenly are back. And so there is energy in the house that makes these loud noises and bangs and strange things. Again, I was thinking of the man who is calling, was just calling. Human nature makes us afraid of the unknown. It's just how we are. We're afraid of it. We don't understand it. We don't really know what it is. It's kind of scary. But I think when you try to understand more about the spiritual world or your own beliefs on the spiritual world, it might bring you more comfort than make you fearful. But like our house, yeah, we have a lot of weird things going on here. None of us have really been afraid, though, for whatever reason. Even as my children grew up and moved away, they weren't really afraid of our house. They
2: but
1: just
2: sometimes,
1: said, weird.
2: Sometimes when you walk into a house, like you were saying, can you tell? Are there signs that something might be haunted? Well, sometimes when you walk into a house and you see a whole lot of antiques, that could be a sign that there is something, because sometimes spirits can attach themselves to objects. And we've had that happen where people have called us, I don't know what's happened. All of a sudden I have a ghost and things are happening and I'm hearing bangs and footsteps and voices and things are moving and lights and it's cold spots and I don't know what's going on. And you're like, well, did you have this happen before? And they're like, nope, never happened. Lived here for 20 years. Nothing's ever happened like this. And you're like, And then, you know, you look around and Kathy and I are talking to these people and asking them questions, going, well, what would make something all of a sudden start in this person's house who never had a problem before? Then you look over and you see an antique chair. And like, well, how long has that been there? Oh, I just got it a couple weeks ago at an antique shop. Well, that could be a sign. That could be it. So sometimes it's something in the house. Sometimes it's something that happened in the house. Nothing ever happened before. And then somebody passed away in that house. And maybe now that the house seems to be haunted, or even just something really terrible and tragic, some sort of violence that happens, some sort of death, or something that, extreme sadness that happens, and that could give it up. But also, we've walked into houses and you look around and you see Ouija boards and occult symbols and books on witchcraft and ghosts and things like
1: that. Antipsychotics.
2: Or a whole slew of antipsychotics.
1: You've seen that as well.
2: Up on the ceiling, up in the windowsill. So those there are signs that you could be attracting spirits, or you could think you're attracting spirits if it's the case of the medication. But yeah, you bring stuff into your house and you could be opening yourself up to attracting that sort of negative energy, or just energy, maybe not negative, just unusual energy, just by having those things in the house.
0: Yeah, well, you're giving me ammunition next time my wife says, I'm going to go to the thrift store or the antique store and go pick something up. Honey, you don't know what you're welcoming back into the house. You may
1: you
0: have
1: don't.
0: Saved me some money here. Next time, give me an argument to set up with my wife in the future. Let's go west of the Rockies, and Carl is in Hawaii. Carl, you're on Coast to Coast AM. Go ahead.
5: Aloha. Thank you for taking my call. Hey, I got a ghost story. Way back when I first came to Hawaii straight from Woodstock, it was like 1969, we rented a house in Kaimuki. And we didn't know anything about the area or the history, but it was really cozy and comfortable, a little one bedroom. But one night, you know, after we'd been there a few weeks, it was late, and my friend told me, wow, you walked into the bedroom, and then you came out in midair, flying all the way across the living room until you hit the wall and then sank to the floor and started convulsing. And so on my side, I don't remember anything except walking into the room and then waking up with my friend, like, on top of me. And I thought he was shaking me, but he told me later, no, I was convulsing. He was trying to protect my head and stuff. And then years and years later, I find out there's this famous ghost, Kasha, of Kaimuki. And you can Google it. And in 1942, the cops were called, and they said that they were attacked, too. People were screaming. And they said children were levitated by an unseen force.
0: Oh, wow.
5: So I'm pretty sure I got to meet Kasha. And she's known to rip limb from limb. And so I think she was trying to rip my limbs off when my friend was, like, protecting me, actually.
2: Wow.
0: Okay, you ever hear anything like that?
2: No. I mean, boy, that pales to the stories we were going to tell you about.
1: Yeah,
2: what
1: that's
2: incredible. But I mean, I'm sure anything can happen. I'm very glad he wasn't torn limb from limb, because
1: yes,
2: that would be scary. But like I said, this what Tasha, whatever her name is, that goes, doesn't seem like a very nice person, and I probably wouldn't want her in my house either.
1: No,
0: it's such a coast to coast thing, where you can say something like, I'm glad you weren't torn limb from limb.
2: Yes.
0: Only on this show you get to say something like that. Let's see. How about we go back to the wild card line? And Sparrow is calling in from San Diego, California. Sparrow, go ahead. You're on Coast to Coast AM.
6: Hello. Thank you for answering my call. Good evening, ladies. I had an experience.
1: Sparrow.
6: I had an experience in San Diego. My dad was a Navy captain, and my mom and my dad were both Admiral kids. So we traveled from coast to coast, literally, every 2 years. And we were living down in Coronado, and we didn't really do a lot of vacations and stuff. And for some reason, one weekend, my folks decided to take me and my brother to the Whaley House, which I didn't know anything about. And so I'm, you know, we traveled and went to places like Williamsburg and Jamestown and things, places like that on the East Coast. Well, anyway, so we arrived, and the person that was giving us a tour and telling us about the history took us, you know, told us that it was, I think it was a granary originally, a small building, and people moved into it and they enlarged it, and it eventually became the county seat for San Diego County before it was actually moved to Sacramento. You know, so it became, it was the, like, the capital of California at the time. Anyway, this building has since become a courthouse, but in the interim, Mr. Whaley was protecting the property, and they took us up to the rooms and showed us the bedrooms, which were very small beds because people were smaller then. And I remember, you know, thinking about that, and then we all were going downstairs, and on this one particular stair, I had remembered that they had said that there was no smoking allowed, and I distinctly smelled a cigar or pipe tobacco. I think it was cigar. And so I mentioned it, and the what do you call a person that's like giving tours and historical, it's like the docent?
2: The docent,
1: yeah.
6: Right, told me that I was standing right on the step that Mr. Whaley had defended the house. I think he said it was the 13th step or something. And, you know, of course, it occurred to me that maybe they had some kind of machine that allowed cigar smell to be wafted in. But then years later, I read the book about Jonathan Edwards, where he wrote, it was called One Last Time, and he referred to the experiences that he'd had starting when he was a teenager, and he referred to clairessence, clairvoyance, clairsentience. Mm-hmm. Anyway, I've experienced every single one of those at one time or another in my life and didn't really know where that came from until more recently. Yeah. I found my birth parents, and it turns out that one of my great aunties could converse with dead people and became a nun.
0: Okay.
6: She became a nun because she was trying to avoid it. Mm-hmm. And as soon as she retired, she didn't go out anymore because she said, according to my half-sister, that she didn't want to talk to them anymore.
0: Oh, I get it. Sparrow, thank you for the call. Okay, so real quick, a couple of things. One thing she just mentioned at the end, can this run in the family? If someone in the family has some sort of sensitivity to this, can they also pick up on it?
1: Oh, I believe it, yes.
2: Absolutely.
0: Okay.
1: It is the smell of... It goes in a family line. Many times it's the women.
0: Oh, I see. And the smell that you can pick up in certain locations. That happens. You get a little taste of someone that maybe used to smoke on a certain step.
2: Smells are very common. Very, very common. Yes, absolutely. Wow.
1: They're almost irrefutable.
2: Yeah.
1: You know,
0: it's interesting because...
1: You know that man was smoking a cigar in that house. You know your grandmother's perfume and the different things. It's very, very common and very almost irrefutable when you smell something.
0: Yeah, and that's something you can probably find as part of the research, too, that would help back up the experience. We're going to take some more calls for the Haunted Housewives. If you have one, feel free to line up now. If you want to email me, RyanRenker at coasttocoastam.com, Teresa RG and Kathy Weber. Haunted Housewives will continue after this on Coast to Coast AM.

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0: When you need to know.
2: Summertime is almost here. Join KNSI for some picnics in the park and meet your neighbor. 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
3: Curry found the remains of the missing soldier in Jordan, where two others died in Iran's attacks.
4: Iran has menaced the base in Jordan and other bases in their neighboring countries with drones and missiles. Most are intercepted, but on Friday, one got through the defenses in Jordan.
3: Fox's Mike Tobin, the fourth U.S. service member, died in Iran during a controlled detonation of a downed Iranian drone. On Sunday afternoon, the 2026 FIFA World Cup champ was crowned.
5: Spain, for the second time in their history, have won the World Cup.
3: A call on Fox Sports as Spain defeated Argentina 1-0 in extra time for the crown. 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
2: When you need to know, your weather is on KNSI. Now your local forecast from the Hanson Paving Weather Center.
3: Chance of thunderstorms overnight, otherwise mainly cloudy skies. Lows dip down to about 70. Winds out of the south, 8 to 15 miles per hour. Lots of sunshine Monday. Slight chance of thunderstorms. High temperatures reach up to 93. Monday night, lows level off around 66. I'm Staff Meteorologist Paul Crombley on KNSI. Currently, it's 75 degrees.
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1: Wow, these nights, they just go by so fast. 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

0: And welcome back to Coast AM. I'm Ryan Recker. Joining us here, the Haunted Housewives. We have one more segment with them. And if you want to call in and talk about an experience that you've had or ask them a question, Teresa Argy and Kathy Weber, two fantastic people to discuss hauntings with. Are you ready to take some more calls, or do you want to try to get to some emails here? Maybe we can just briefly try to hit a few emails, and you can just give me a quick overview if you are familiar with them. Ironton, Ohio, are you familiar with that spot or anything haunting there?
1: I'm not.
2: I got to say no.
0: Yeah. Okay. One person said, have you ever investigated the Collinwood School fire from 1901?
2: I have. I mean, not on the Collinwood site, but nearby there's a spiritualist church. And I have investigated that church, and it's said that some of the residual energy from the fire is what you're experiencing paranormally. Ooh. At this church I was at. It was strange. A very active night.
0: And since you said Willoughby, they said it was the inspiration for the Twilight Zone episode, A Stop at Willoughby. Are you familiar with that?
2: Yes, last stop. Yes, A Stop at Willoughby was a famous Twilight Zone episode where it has truth in it because I can't remember what's the name of the man who did that. I don't remember.
1: Rod Serling.
2: Yes. Serling used to take the train from New York to his home, which is near Cincinnati, and he would go through the Willoughby Depot, and he would be writing his stories, and apparently he saw out the window of the train an idyllic lifestyle that was wonderful, and the episode goes on for him saying how he has to get out of the rat race, and the man decides he's going to get out of the rat race, stop the train, I'm getting off of Willoughby. And the whole play, I shouldn't even tell you, but the whole play on it is he gets off the train, he's in this beautiful setting with all these friendly people, and people are fishing and eating ice cream. And then it pans over and it shows you the back of a hearse that says Willoughby and Sons. So that's how he got out of the rat race.
0: Well, it's probably 70 years old now, so I don't think it for anyone.
2: Yes.
0: All right, let's take a couple of calls. I think this is it Shani calling in from Los Angeles, California? You're on Coast to Coast AM. Go ahead.
3: Oh, hi. So I wanted to ask, I thought this might have been either a ghost haunting experience or an alien abduction experience. So I was going to ask what you thought. So this is the first night I ever had sleep paralysis, which I had for 10 years. But the first time I ever got it, I woke up from a dream I woke up to the feeling of people jumping at the foot of my bed. And it woke me up out of this horrible dream I was having that I was being dragged out of bed and down the stairs, along the floor and out the front door. And I woke up and, to my bed shaking, and I tried to yell at my friends hey guys, stop messing with me. But I couldn't move. I was completely paralyzed. And I finally broke the sleep paralysis by wiggling my toes. And so I was really scared. So I jumped out of bed and I ran downstairs because I knew my friend Mika was asleep on my couch. And so I flip on the light and she woke up and she's like, oh my God, thank you for waking me up. I was just having the most horrible nightmare that I was being dragged out of bed and along the floor and out the front door. And I was like, what? So we both experienced the same nightmare at the same time. And, I just didn't know what it was. It sounded like I thought it was ghosts, but then later when I researched alien abductions, I thought maybe that's what it was.
0: Okay.
1: I know nothing about alien abductions, but that sounds like a ghost to me.
2: Yeah, and I'm thinking it sounds like an alien abduction to me. The same dream, it had to be something spiritual happened. I don't know whether we're extraterrestrial beings involved, but something spiritual happened in that moment. And I don't discount what you say.
0: That's a weird thing to do, to have the same dream. I've tried to do that. Some people say they can coordinate their dreams.
2: It's called dream walking.
0: Mm-hmm. I've never been able to do that. I've tried it and just have not been successful with it. That is fascinating for it to happen just accidentally in a way. Scary, too. Let's go to Jerome, first-time caller from Ohio. You're on Coast to Coast AM. Go ahead.
4: Steve. Thanks for taking my call.
0: Yep, we got you. What's your story?
4: All right. Well, I actually have two. I am from South Central Ohio, and I did meet the ladies in 23 when George Norrie was doing a live show at the Egyptian in Columbus.
2: Cool.
4: I have two ghost stories, but I don't know if you'll get time to get to both of them because I know you're pressed for time, so I'm going to get to the most poignant one that happened here in Ohio. When I was about 13 years old, I was granted the ability to stay in our house in Ohio. We have two houses, one here and one in Texas. And while I was here, and that's the house I'm actually currently residing in, I kept seeing a friend of my father's coming towards the house. And I thought, well, any minute he's going to ring the doorbell and I'll tell him, you know, I'm here, but they're not here and all of that. Well, it kept happening, almost like a repeated loop. It would happen time and time and time again. I could clearly almost see this man that was my father's friend. He wore coveralls and he wore a ball cap, and he would walk towards the door, but he would never ring the bell. And it would happen day over day over day, and it became almost annoying. So when my parents did come to the house, because I got a little bit of a head start, so I got to, you know, be my own boss for a few weeks there, I told my mother about it. She said, well, I've seen that too. And she said she thought it was a man wearing a fedora hat and a long coat. And we assumed for many years that it must have been some kind of weird trick of the light, a car going by that, you know, hit a reflector off of one of the signs and made this casted shadow that would come up the driveway and come towards the door. Mm-hmm. So this happened in the 80s. And then by the time we got to the 90s, you know, I had come to Ohio very often, but my mother had adopted these two Cocker Spaniel dogs, or her pets. And she said one afternoon, wouldn't you know, that apparition, or that whatever it was coming to the door. And the dogs went to the door, as if somebody was coming to the door. And that clued my mother in that this was not just a trick of the light. This was not just the way a car went by and hit a signpost and reflected or something. That's when we knew something was really happening. So for a few years there, we just kind of laughed it off. And then one afternoon, my mother happened to be at the local library and read up on the history of the town we live in. Mm-hmm. Now, we live between a railroad track and a campground. And back in the 1920s, that campground had lodging.
0: Mm-hmm.
4: So she was reading in the history, and there was a man who got off the train, walked towards the campground, presumably going for lodging. And before he got there, he got mugged and killed.
0: Oh, boy. Boy. Yeah. All right, Jerome. I hear stories like that, and it's like, when you can back it up with history and you find those things on public record, that makes it a little bit more creepy and gives a little bit more credibility to it. Let me get your thoughts on this, Teresa and Kathy. All right. When you could go back and look at newspaper clippings and you can find, okay, something happened here, man, that if you didn't get a chill down the back of your spine at first, you certainly get it after reading a newspaper article that describes exactly what you're talking about.
1: That is the most validating thing when we can find history, written history or confirmation or a record in a newspaper or an older book or library. When we can find confirmation of what we've experienced or what people are saying and put a name to a face or to a being, that's wonderful. That's validating. That is, we love that. We love that so much.
0: Mm-hmm. I think that sometimes when you see those newspaper clippings, They're a little bit more accessible now than they used to be. People archive them. There's archives, even the newspaper archives. Sometimes they're behind a paywall, but still, you can go to your local library a lot of times and find these things, which make it a lot easier. Mm-hmm. It was a little bit harder to research these things back in the day, but I think the internet's made it a lot easier. Let's go back to the phone lines in the wild card line. Angela is in Ohio. You're on Coast to Coast AM. Go ahead.
5: Hi. I'm so excited to talk to you guys.
0: Great. Go ahead.
5: Hello?
0: Yes, hello. We got you.
5: Okay. Well, I have a ghost story for you. I live in a rural small town in Ohio, and we had just moved to a very old house, my husband and I, with four children from the age of 6 to 12. And they weren't excited about the move, but they thought it was neat, and there was some land and some water. So when we got into the house, the closets were so small, and we needed furniture like armoires or cabinets and things like that. Mm-hmm. So I found an auction that was in a nearby small town also, and I told my husband, let's go to that auction and see if we can find some wardrobe. So we went. It was a huge, big mansion up on this hill, and it looked like a haunted house. It was beautiful, but no one lived there, and they had the empty rooms. Some of the big, nicer pieces were inside. They had a lot of the big furniture moved outside, and our mouths were watering, so we're going to find so much stuff. So we decided we were going to split up and write down four things that we both liked, and then when we met back, we kind of agree on it, and then when they would be up, we'd bid on those things. So the one thing I found was this huge, big organ. It was beautiful, and I just thought, oh, you can't put clothes in that, and I thought, we don't need that, but there was a huge, big room, a great room in the house, and the ceilings are like 30 feet high. And wow. It's just a big room, and I thought, oh, this would be a neat piece to have. So I put that on my list, and when my husband and I met back up, he had that on his list too. And he said, oh, my gosh, if it's not a fortune, let's just bid on it and see what happens. So it goes on, and it got down to one man and us bidding on this. Mm-hmm. And then all of a sudden he stops and says, oh, wait a minute, how tall is that organ? And when they told him, he goes, okay, I'm out, because it won't fit. So we got the organ, and then we didn't really think that we would get it. But we looked at each other like, oh, my gosh, we got that organ. You know, I don't know if we really wanted it. So then after the auction, we were getting back to our car, and the two people ran up to us and said, oh, wait, are you all the ones that just bought the organ? And it was from a local newspaper, and we said, yes. And they said, oh, well, did you guys know it's haunted?
0: No.
5: Nobody said anything to us. And so my husband was just teasing me. He goes, oh, you've always wanted to be a ghost. Now maybe you'll get to see one. And just we were laughing about it. But they stood there and interviewed us for a while, and, you know, they were sort of looking at us like, you know, good luck, and walked away. And we didn't know anything about this family in this house, and evidently this the two reporters did. So anyway,
0: we got it. We got to hurry up, Angela. We only got about 30 seconds, so real quick.
5: Okay.
0: Go ahead.
5: So we get the organ home, and only on the nights that my husband would be late at work, we started hearing pounding in between the walls. Mm-hmm. And then the kids would get all nervous, or it sounded like someone was banging on the door. My cat would be looking up at something and then just meow, and jump away. And then one night I was on the floor in my daughter's room looking into the kitchen, and she wanted me to stay in there while she did homework. So I was laying on the floor looking at a magazine and looking in toward the kitchen, and I put my youngest two upstairs to bed, and they wanted to sleep in the same room because they weren't used to house yet. I said, fine. But I said, do not get out of bed or that's it. So then I look into the kitchen, and this little boy was bent over and running under the counter height
6: and he was bent over and running and looked right at me and ran past me and just killed one of my body because he had dark hair and he had an outfit on that looked like an old timey rounded collar, a little bow, you know, that kind of like knicker type things. But I didn't want to believe that I saw that. So I jumped up and started, you know, scolding my son saying, I told you not to get out of bed and blah, blah, blah. Then all the kids come out of their rooms because I just wasn't a yeller. And they said, Mom, what's wrong? Why are you yelling? And I said, because I told them not to get out of bed. So I ran upstairs and they all followed me and my son was sound asleep.
0: Yeah.
6: Knew and they all kind of knew too. But
0: all right, Angela, I'm so glad you shared that. But for the sake of time, I got to get your reaction. Haunted housewives, when you hear things like that, when you actually see something that could fool you to be a human being, that's like a whole different level, it seems like.
1: It is, and that's why we warned you about bringing antiques into the
2: house. I was going to say, there's the story for your wife, Ryan.
1: Yeah.
0: Yeah. No organs, no anything from an antique shop.
2: Mm-hmm.
0: Wait, banging on the wall. Do you hear that a lot? Bangs,
1: yep.
0: Things like that?
2: Yes, we do.
1: Yeah.
0: I don't know.
1: Banging,
0: I looked it up real
1: footsteps.
0: Quick.
1: Yep.
0: In Ohio, if you're selling a property, you are not legally obligated to disclose that it's a haunted location. Should that change, though? Do you think that home sellers should disclose these things to future home buyers?
1: I absolutely do. I think that they're missing out on a great marketing opportunity because I think that would make the house more valuable. The blighted property law, but that's more so if there was a death in the house or a toxic explosion or gas leak or something.
0: Yeah.
1: But yeah, I think saying a house is haunted makes it more marketable and more valuable.
0: Okay. Well, I want to make sure people know how to look you up. Maybe they're in the Ohio region. You're doing a ghost walk sometime soon or anything like that. They wanted to follow up with you guys. Where can they go?
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0: 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I have to say, this has been fascinating. Lots of great stories. Next time I visit friends and family in Ohio, I'll be thinking, okay, I wonder if that place is haunted. Teresa Argy and Kathy Weber, thank you so much for joining us on Coast to Coast AM. We'll be right
1: back.
2: Thanks for having us.

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9: More death in Iran. I'm Ted Lindner, Fox News. CENTCOM announcing the deaths of four U.S. troops this weekend as the U.S. and Iran continue to trade fire in a dispute over the Strait of Hormuz. Fox's Marion Rafferty with the latest for us this morning.
10: Fears of a wider war continue to grow. It comes as another U.S. service member was killed in the line of duty this weekend during a controlled detonation of a downed Iranian drone in northern Iraq. A separate Iranian attack on Friday killed two other U.S. troops in Jordan. A third went missing, but unidentified remains have since been found. The U.S. has been targeting everything from IRGC forces to air defense facilities and weapon storage sites.
9: Meantime, President Trump says the latest round of strikes were in honor of the dead service members.
11: They've got very little left. They've got some missiles. They've got some drones. They've got some manufacturing ability, not much. We control the strait. They don't control anything. So we'll see what happens. But we hit them very hard again tonight.
9: Meantime, Bahrain sounding its missile alert systems this morning. Kuwait saying its air defenses are working to intercept incoming Iranian fire as well. There's a new FIFA World Cup champion.
12: And with the last chance of the game, he'll lift his ball for it. Simon thought about coming, stays at home. It's knocked down.
9: Call on Fox Sports. Spain defeating the champions Argentina 1-0 in extra time at the stadium in New Jersey. NORAD says more than 10 aircraft entered a restricted airspace over Bedminster and East Rutherford in New Jersey Sunday. The restrictions in place as the president made his way from his property in Bedminster to the site of the World Cup. Of those 10, NORAD said it had to dispatch F-16 fighter aircraft to intercept three of them. 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
9: House Republicans are moving forward with a budget reconciliation package that includes funding for the ongoing war in Iran, national defense, and voter regulations. Texas Republican Congressman Jody Arrington says it's time for Congress to act.
16: We have to get started now because the window's closing. We have about 100 days left before November, and these are the two policy imperatives that we must advance.
9: The budget reconciliation bill contains

0: at Cori Bush in next month's primary. Pro-Israel Republicans worry about the Democrats' anti-Israel tie. Fetterman says Democrats need him, especially if Democrats flip four seats to claim the majority. If Fetterman bolts, he could swing Senate control to the GOP. On Capitol Hill, Chad Pergram, Fox News.
1: At least three mass shootings across the U.S. this weekend. Two people killed, three more hurt during an Oklahoma City party. Police say they're still talking to witnesses, hoping to find a suspect. Nine people injured outside a nightclub in Minneapolis. So far, no arrests in that case. And 10 people hurt in downtown Tucson, Arizona, including a suspect who was shot by police as he tried to take off. And Vice President J.D. Vance and Second Lady Usha Vance welcoming their fourth child of the world Sunday morning, baby boy Alec Neal. He was born at Walter Reed Medical Center in Maryland. I'm Ted Lindner. This is Fox News.
2: When you need to know, your weather is on KNSI. Now your local forecast from the Hanson Paving Weather Center.
3: Chance for storms overnight. Otherwise, mainly cloudy skies expected. Lows level off around 69. Winds out of the south, 8 to 15 miles per hour. Mainly sunny skies Monday. Chance of thunderstorms. Highs level off around 93. Clear skies Monday night. Lows around 66. I'm Staff Meteorologist Paul Frombly on KNSI. Right now, 76.
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1: That's a CCR song, and we had that as a recommendation from a listener. We thought this is the perfect song to play for our guest, author Paul Blake Smith, who was born and raised in Cape Girardeau, Missouri. And he has a book that came out called The UFO Bombshell Before Roswell. Kind of rhymes. It says Missouri's UFO Crash and Cover-Up. And I have to say, part of the idea of a UFO crash and cover-up before Roswell, I think, gives it a little bit more credibility, because there's a lot of sensational things that happen after Roswell, people saying they've seen things. Maybe they did, maybe they didn't. But when you start to get the idea that, okay, it's out there and people know about it, then sometimes people think they see something and it's really not. They might get some false positives. John, by the way, is the one that emailed me. I had to look up his name. That song from CCR for the bumper music came out of the sky. So our guest is going to talk about the UFO crash in 1941. This is like 6 years before Roswell, and it's well documented, and some really strange things. They didn't know exactly what they were documenting at the time, in a way. And people like Paul go out there and say, wait a minute, I wonder if this is what they were talking about. And we're going to talk some UFOs, Missouri, in Roswell and before Roswell, coming up after the break. If you have an email for me, Ryan Recker at coasttocoastam.com is how you do it. Don't go anywhere.
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2: 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I told them what I'm doing, and they said, "Well, what's it doing that it stopped that coughing?" 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It just stopped it."
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0: And welcome back to Coast AM. I'm Ryan Recker. If you want to email me, Ryan Recker at coasttocoastam.com. I do check the emails, and I try to respond to those when I have some time in between the breaks, so feel free to do that. Author Paul Blake Smith, born and raised in Cape Girardeau, Missouri, wrote a book about a potential UFO crash that happened in April of 1941. And if you recognize that date, 41, it's long before Roswell. Paul Blake Smith, thank you for joining us on Coast to Coast AM.
1: Well, thanks for having me on. It's my pleasure. And I want to know who briefed John Fogerty of Creedence Clearwater Revival way back in the 60s, because he's got the story down in that bumper music right there.
0: Isn't that something? Well, yeah. When I think of Cape Girardeau, the first thing I think of is Rush Limbaugh. Being in the radio industry, you have to recognize that being the place where Rush Limbaugh is from. But when you start to talk about UFO crashes and things, there's a lot of history in Cape Girardeau. Let's kind of start there. It's 1941. Something happens. And what is reported at that time that kind of tips you off that something extra strange may have happened?
1: At the time, nothing was allowed to be in the newspaper. The military arrived on the crash scene that night and said, "This never happened. This is a matter of national security. You're never to speak of this again." Fortunately, wow, a few people did, and we have the story as best we can piece together today. It was squashed pretty heavily at the time. But I found a newspaper article in the Cape Girardeau newspaper for Friday, April 25th, which may well be the morning after. It's about a big Mitchell B-25 airplane that was circling over and over Cape Girardeau, and as if they were searching for something. And a follow-up article a week later said it came directly from the Air Force headquarters, or in those days, Air Corps, what we call Wright-Patterson Air Force Base in Ohio. And they claimed that, well, it was just a little test flight. And of all the places in the whole country, they just happened to go to Cape Girardeau, Missouri. So if you flash forward 6 more years to the Roswell story, you do a little digging there, and it says a number of accounts claim that a bomber airplane was used from the Roswell Army Air Base, where they loaded the debris and the bodies and the disc from the Roswell crash and flew it to Wright-Patterson Air Force Base in Dayton, Ohio. So was that a kind of copy of the Cape Girardeau template, where this gigantic, noisy airplane was even reported in the paper? Obviously, the newspaper reporter did not write about the UFO crash. Maybe he didn't even know about it. But they did report on this very unusual plane that was circling around the city. And people thought, are we about to be attacked by our own Air Force?
0: Wow. I find interesting a few things, at least being in the radio industry or, I guess, media broadcast, where the government steps in and tells you not to report something. That still happens to this day in some ways. You know, we saw in recent years how tech companies were getting visits from government officials and things. But when the government steps in and tells you not to report something, if you're a good journalist, you ignore that. And luckily, there were some reports that got through, if they were reached by the government or not. But when you talk about the Wright-Patterson Air Force Base, that's a long way from Cape Girardeau. So I don't know why they would go so far out of their way for any type of testing or, you know, drills, things like that. So you start to see things like that getting reported, and you have some testimonies of people on the field that saw things. What were some of those things that they saw?
1: The key eyewitness was a pastor in Cape Girardeau from downtown. He said he was called that night of the crash and told, "It looks like an airplane's gone down in a farm field, and we need someone to provide some spiritual comfort." So this was Reverend William G. Huffman, and he later told his family when he arrived back in the house that night, he said, "You know that phone call I got earlier in the evening? Well, I went with an associate of the police department out to this crash site outside of town. Only it was not an airplane. There was this round disc that had cracked open, and someone had pulled out from this disc three small human-like beings with huge round heads and big black eyes and tiny little dots for nostrils and a little slit for a mouth. Very creepy looking, with crinkly, wrinkly skin is the best way I can describe it. We don't know to this day if that was its epidermis, its skin, or a flight suit, or the two had melded. But it's apparent that to Reverend Huffman that the two on the ground that he saw were dead, and a third that he knelt over and held by the wrist was still barely breathing, and it just expired right in front of him, and he let go of the wrist, and it was like this floppy rag doll. It had no life left in him at all. So this had to have been incredibly traumatic, and I'm sure the idea passed through his mind as a Christian pastor. Are these demons from another world? Are we
0: Sure.
1: being attacked? It had to have been just staggering, because we had no TV shows or movies or books or mainstreaming of extraterrestrials in those days. We were still 8 months out from being involved in World War II. So,
0: And there's, yeah, when
1: it
0: there's no
1: had to have been
0: reference
1: just,
0: point, you're right.
1: yeah, it had to have been just shocking, and he probably never forgot it the rest of his life. So he got up from kneeling next to this one dead alien and went over and saw the inside of the spaceship that was nearby. People had lanterns and flashlights and car headlights, and a blaze was going around the farm field that the Cape Girardeau Fire Department was there fighting. He said, "I also saw the Cape police in uniform. I also saw the county sheriff." And that's a key participant in this, because his brother was an executive in the Army Air Corps training program of pilots in Sikeston, Missouri, about 35 miles to the south. A very fine citizen sleuth named Linda L. Wallace put together many clues that point to the Sikeston Air Corps training program having assembled and driven up to Cape Girardeau. Probably all it took was one quick phone call between the sheriff and his brother to get them to this crash site so quickly that night.
0: Wow. I think there's a few things that are interesting there. One, when you talk about a reverend, you hope that they would tell the truth and that they
1: Right.
0: would give you an accurate description. They wouldn't be lying for the sake of telling a story. But the other side of it is you have other witnesses there on the site, and there's no reference point to any UFO, anything prior to that. So if, let's say, people are familiar with this story, they're familiar with Roswell, they could easily tell a similar story and they would be able to kind of fake it if they wanted to. There, it seems like you wouldn't be able to fake a story like this. It would be so out of the ordinary that it kind of gives a little credence in a way that he would be telling the truth.
1: Right, this is a conservative Christian, a Baptist, and he had everything to lose if this story got out. He would have been thought of as crazy or unpatriotic because they were sworn to secrecy. So he told his family that night, "I'm going to tell you this once, and I'm never going to speak of this again." He was really rattled. They asked, "Where have you been? Why are you so pale and like trembling?" So he told the story. And his family remembered it, and his granddaughter reported it in the 1990s. So that's
0: Wow.
1: a key factor. And once it was reported, there was a Cape Girardeau retired fireman who came forward. He had stage 4 cancer. And he says, "You know, this story about Reverend Huffman and the aliens, I want to tell you that story is entirely true, that I was there helping to fight the fire. The military arrived on the scene. They caught me trying to pocket a piece of shrapnel or debris from the crash. And they chewed me out, forced me to hand it over, and then they kicked me out of the crash site." And he said, "I felt like I was being watched around town to see if I would get any revenge, I guess." And he said his phone was tapped. He was sure of it in the aftermath of the crash. So,
0: Wow.
1: yeah, that's another little piece of the puzzle that gives it credence.
0: Well, when you have, police and some other people there, just people that witnessed the crash site, what about photographs? Did anyone other than giving an oral history of what happened take any photographs?
1: According to Reverend Huffman, there was at least one newsman there using his big news camera, with the flash bulbs going off, as we see in movies or documentaries about the media at that time. And he was taking pictures. But at one point, Reverend Huffman said, I stood up, and nearby, two local men picked up one of the aliens, held him under the arm, and posed for that photographer. However, he didn't use his big speed graphic camera. He pulled out a small brownie box camera and took one shot and walked away. Now, I have a distant relative in Cape Girardeau. He was a news photographer and reporter by the name of Garland D. Fronebarger, who was nicknamed One Shot Frony. He would take one photograph and walk away. That was his, method of operation. Even my mom, when she was in Cape Girardeau in college in the 1950s, said One Shot Frony took a picture of her and her roommates for some sort of college event, and he just walked away. So, that was a personal touch that, he really did do this supposedly to save on film. But can you imagine having the story of the millennium right in front of you? You take one picture and you walk away.
0: Yeah, no kidding. Well, whatever happened to that photo?
1: Reverend Huffman said about 3 weeks after the crash, that photographer showed up on his front doorstep and said, "I have a copy of this photo, and I want you to have a copy because I remember you were there." So Reverend Huffman wasn't too thrilled because you weren't supposed to talk about the crash, and this would be a hot potato if anyone ever found it. You know, he'd be in hot water. But he took it and gave it to his son, who stored it away, and then the son moved to Kansas, where they would get the photo out at family get-togethers and dinner parties. And that's where Reverend Huffman's granddaughter saw the photo in the early 50s. She said she saw it about a dozen times. And she said it was just as described, this big bulbous-headed alien being propped up by two local men. Really creepy, unforgettable. And one day a neighbor came over and said, "I know something about photography, and I've got a friend who knows about biology and zoology. I'll just take that photo to him and we'll look it over." And the man skipped town within a few days. By the end of the week, he was gone and never returned the photo. And it turns out he was in Army intelligence during the war. So he may have seen something that you would normally scoop up if you were in intelligence operations. And there goes the proof.
0: Oh, that's tough. That's when you hear things like that, that's believable. But then you're, a little red flag in the back of your mind pops up and say, likely story. So people describe these things in propping up bodies. That, to me, seems almost unrealistic in a way. If I were to go to a crash site, I don't know if I would pose with corpses. Like, that seems like that would be a little bit too far for people that may be unaware of what they were looking at. So do you ever hear parts of these stories and you're a little skeptical and you start looking into them more? How do you handle parts like that?
1: I find it pretty believable. These were simple farm folks who might pose with a prize pig, or some of their, their livestock or something, or with their family. And they found the find of the century and wanted to be in on this, thinking this is going to be news all over the world. I want my picture on the front page of every newspaper in the world. So they probably proudly posed. And, it's also true that the photographer who snapped that photo may have been low on film. He could have wanted more, but when the military came in, they took his big speed graphic camera and took the film and his notes and told him, "You're not to write about this." But he kept the little brownie camera in his pocket. And so that's how that got sneaked out of the site and becomes part of the legend.
0: I get it. Well, it's also someone that works in media. When you're there to do a job, you just do the job. So if you snap a photo and you think you got what you needed, you move on to the next thing. That is not uncommon. And that is just part of the profession. So that doesn't surprise me at all. One shot and leaving. I think that's just the nature of a lot of photographers or people that worked in newspaper back then. What about the stories that you start to research? So you have family members that witnessed this photograph. You have people that were from the town that witnessed this themselves. They all give their testimonies. They seem to align with each other. That, I think, gives a lot of credence to a story when you have different people telling different accounts and all the accounts line up. So when did you start researching this, and did you ever get a chance to talk to any of the original witnesses?
1: Just barely. Almost everyone from 85 years ago is deceased, and in so many cases, I found that their children are also gone. So the story was in real danger of dying out. I did talk to one elderly lady who said, I lived on a farm not too far from the crash site, and I remember the adults standing around talking excitedly about, quote, this. She didn't try to push herself into the story, but she says, I remember distinctly. And I've read a few other accounts of people that said, my grandparents used to talk about this. Oh, how I wish I had paid more attention to this talk of an alien crash, but I was just a kid at the time. So
0: Wow.
1: again, we have little bits and pieces that confirm the tale.
0: Yeah. And let me mention too, we've seen some documents come out in recent years and in months when the Department of War said they're going to be declassifying certain documents. So there's always these different waves of documents that have been declassified. Have you ever found a reference to this in any of those documents that may talk about some of the events you're describing?
1: Yes, I highly recommend folks go to www.majesticdocuments.com by Ryan S. Wood, where he's got a number of eye-popping government documents that refer to either crash aerodynes, lenticular aerodynes, the jargon of the era, or little discs and bodies that had been recovered. And there's a couple that mention from FDR Oval Office memos that rather obliquely refer to these celestial wonders that have come to us, and forming a non-terrestrial science and technology committee in the aftermath of the Cape Girardeau crash. Well, what else could be non-terrestrial technology, not just a an asteroid that lands on Earth. I think we know what we're talking about here. A scientific committee to naturally start digging into the recovered remains of the bodies and the ship.
0: Yeah. And I know that you wrote about this, the UFO bombshell before Roswell, and people can look up your book, Paul Blake Smith. And this happened 1941. Roswell happened in 1947. There's a pretty big gap in between that. So this is a, I mean, really early take. As far as you can tell, is this one of the first documented UFO crashes?
1: Right. I know there's the Aurora claim of 1897, but two UFO investigators, Kevin Randles and Bill Burns, have looked into that Texas story and they have decided there's nothing there. It was not extraterrestrial. So Cape Girardeau may be the first.
0: Ooh. All right. We're going to take a break, and I do want to talk more about military. I want to talk about government, future U.S. presidents that may have passed through the crash site, wanted to learn more about themselves that way. And we're going to take some of your questions in the next hour, too. But if you want to email me, Ryan Recker at coasttocoastam.com. Our guest is author Paul Blake Smith, the UFO bombshell before Roswell. Don't go anywhere on Coast to Coast AM.

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3: Two other U.S. troops, CENTCOM also confirming, a separate U.S. service member was killed in Iraq.
4: The U.S. responded to the U.S. loss of life with an intensified round of strikes into Iran.
3: And Fox's Mike Tobin. On Sunday afternoon, the 2026 FIFA World Cup champ was crowned. Spain defeated Argentina 1-0 in extra time for the crown. President Trump handed out medals to the players following their victory at MetLife Stadium in New Jersey.
5: It was four times greater than any FIFA ever held. And it's probably about five times, actually, they're telling me today. So we're very proud of our country. We're very proud of the job that was done by everybody.
3: It was Spain's first World Cup victory since 2010. America's listening to Fox News.
6: Central Minnesota foot and ankle is where we are with Drs. Greg and Karen Rao. 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
7: Well, diabetes can affect our foot health significantly, from poor circulation to neuropathy and numbness to ulcerations to dry skin to a whole plethora of different things.
6: How do I know if I have some of those things going on?
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7: CentralMNFootAnkle.com or call us at 320-252-2963.
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0: 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Now your local forecast from the Hanson Paving Weather Center.
15: Chance for storms overnight. Otherwise, mainly cloudy skies expected. Lows level off around 69. Winds out of the south, 8 to 15 miles per hour. Mainly sunny skies Monday. Chance of thunderstorms. Highs level off around 93. Clear skies Monday night. Lows around 66. I'm staff meteorologist Paul Frombly on KNSI. Right now, 76.
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1: And welcome back. I love hearing stories and sometimes how it ramps into the media where government agents show up, the men in black, perhaps, and tell you not to report on something. Book's called The UFO Bombshell Before Roswell, and the author is Paul Blake Smith. You can find his work online, and you can find his book, too. One of the things he mentioned is that sometimes you learn about these things because there may be a rogue journalist or someone that writes into a newspaper, maybe didn't know that the government didn't want you talking about it. However it is, the story got out there. More than just word of mouth, there are documented parts of history in newspapers. And I saw a story at coasttocoastam.com that the newspaper that broke the Roswell UFO story is shutting down. So this in Cape Girardeau happened in 1941, and the Roswell happened July 1947. So newspapers play a very important part in preserving history. Sad to see the newspaper that broke the Roswell UFO story is shutting down. Not sure this newspaper in Cape Girardeau, if it's still operating. Maybe I'll ask Paul Blake Smith that coming up after the break. If you want to email a question, RyanRecker at coasttocoastam.com is how you do it. And you should become an insider. Get the app on your phone. Become an insider. Log in. You have downloadable podcasts. I mean, this dates back years and years. There's the Art Bell Vault and older shows for streaming, classic shows, news articles, show recaps, the ability to filter by maybe the topic you're researching or the host if you want to listen. 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All right, we're going to continue with Paul Blake Smith coming up after the break. Don't go anywhere.
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1: And welcome back to Coast AM. There's a book called The UFO Bombshell Before Roswell, Missouri's 1941 UFO Crash and Cover-Up, author Paul Blake Smith joining us. And I'm getting some emails. Maybe I'll try to get to some of those questions later, Paul. But can you talk about some of the coincidences around this Cape Girardeau incident from 1941? Because it seems like there's a couple of different U.S. presidents that may have passed through there or were made aware of. Can you maybe talk about the connection of the one future president that went through that area before the crash.
7: Yeah, it's very strange, but Senator Harry Truman was up for re-election in 1940 and not supported by President Roosevelt. He wanted another Democrat to win that position. But Harry won anyway, and while he was traveling through the Cape Girardeau area, he went south to farmland near our two airports. And he was there to look them over to see if they were worthy of being approved for funds. So he probably passed right through the area of the crash 5 months before it happened. And in the aftermath of the crash, a few years after, Harry Truman was very strangely handpicked by FDR to be on the ticket in 44 and become the next U.S. president because Roosevelt knew he was very sick and was not going to make it through his next term. And that's exactly what happened. Did knowledge of the crash vault Truman ahead of the line? It's certainly possible. He would need no briefing. He was the Grand Master Freemason of the state of Missouri, and FDR was a 32nd degree hardcore Freemason. So there was a bond there also.
1: Yeah. And, you know, it's fascinating because sometimes celebrities get involved in this, too. And I've heard stories about Jackie Gleason showing interest and crash sites or presidents taking them to show them what's been gathered. So you ever heard of stories where, let's say, celebrities get involved, like a Jackie Gleason, for example, in connection to a crash like this?
7: Well, not the Cape Girardeau crash, but I have written an entire book that's been signed up to become a future movie called The Nixon Gleason Alien Encounter. That was February of 1973. But there was a celebrity of sorts that knew about the crash, evidently, in 41. FDR's Secretary of State, Cordell Hull, a very famous man, was at the Washington, D.C. Capitol building with his cousin, an Ohio pastor, who once again had everything to lose and nothing to gain by passing along this story that they were, Hull swore, Reverend Holt, to secrecy, then took him down under the Capitol where they saw in a storeroom three glass jars with three dead aliens in them and boxes of metal debris, you know, as if it was a spaceship that was pieced together or not pieced together, actually. The sections were apart and very lightweight in nature. So Reverend Holt went home and told his daughters sometime later, and they repeated the story in the late 1990s before they passed away. And so it was an exact match, the description of what was kept in this storeroom. And Freemasons like Harry Truman and FDR have a great, great reverence and respect for the Capitol building. So in the days before the Pentagon and the CIA and the NSA, where else would you store these amazing items where they could be guarded by DC police, Capitol police? And the Army had a liaison office down under the Capitol right nearby. So it made a lot of sense to put them there for a while.
1: Wow. I've heard the stories about Jackie Gleason, and it's so fascinating that you mentioned that you have other projects kind of looking at Hollywood and how sometimes presidents are enamored by the star power that's, hey, let's go check this out. Let me show you something cool. How come no one ever says that to me? Like, let's go check out this really cool thing. No one's ever offered to show me a crash site alien. But I understand, at least now that we have the Department of War, they're releasing documents, they're putting some videos out, they're saying, draw your own conclusions, because they're not drawing their own. But even Vice President J.D. Vance said that one of his priorities, he wants to go to Roswell and check it out for himself, even though he hasn't done it. That would be the first thing that I would do if I was a high-ranking government official with clearance. I would go check this out. I would want to know what's in Ohio and Dayton at the Air Force Base. I would want to know what's at the archives underneath in Washington, D.C. That would be like a top priority for me. Where would you want to go if you had top clearance? What would be the first thing you would do with it?
7: Yeah, if they ever contact you, please do contact me, because I've never seen a UFO or an alien. I'm not going to make anything up. Where would I want to go today? It's tough to tell after all these years where they would be storing this material, the files, photographs, film footage. I just wish we had agencies that are willing to release this. It's disconcerting to know the CIA went into the Department of Homeland Security offices recently, their overseer, and just took off, maybe at armed gunpoint, with these boxes of super secret documents and just stole them from the Department of Homeland Security. Supposedly they were related to UFOs. I don't know if that's true, but if so, that goes to show you the level of secrecy continuing that our government in its deepest, darkest forms of black ops and state secrets that have been kept for 85 years, they don't want to give them up. Trump issued that proclamation on February 19th, the exact anniversary date of the Eisenhower encounter and the Nixon-Gleason encounter. Coincidence? I don't know.
1: Right. There is a silver lining to this, because they could have just destroyed these things and no one would know. But when you talk about some of these different letters where they're trying to research and understand the technology, I guess the silver lining is they didn't destroy it because they thought there was some value in studying it. So maybe they still exist somewhere that we'll be able to get it at some point. Which, by the way, the other presidents were involved. Wasn't there a scientist that wrote a letter to President Reagan? So this would have been, 40 years after the fact.
7: Right. Edward Teller was a friend of Ronald Reagan back in the 60s, and he wrote a letter in the early 80s after Reagan assumed office. And in the letter, here's a sentence, I'll read it directly. A menace greater than nuclear arm race exists. It does not originate here on Earth, but comes from space itself. A danger was perceived in 1939, only 2 years before a UFO was captured and Pearl Harbor. Now, gee golly, what was a UFO that we captured 2 years after 1939? I think that's yet another piece of the puzzle, another confirmation that Cape Girardeau was a very real event. It just keeps getting overshadowed by Roswell.
1: Right. Okay. So we all have the eyes on Roswell. And I think because there's a base there. So in Cape Girardeau now at this crash site, what's there? Is there anything left?
7: I don't think so. There is a story that someone posted online in a forum that said, my grandparents owned and farmed the crash site, that farm from 1941. They wouldn't tell me much about it, so I flew there as an adult and talked to the old farmer who had purchased the property from my grandparents sometime, I think, after the war, he said. And the farmer said he wasn't aware of any spaceship crash. However, he was digging a cistern, a big tank, to install in the ground, and he found these weird strips of metal. They couldn't be cut or bent, and they had strange hieroglyphic type imprints or pictograms or logos in the metal. And he said he collected them all and he stored them in his barn. And then he tore that down a few years before this young man arrived to question him. And he says he won't tell me what he's done with the debris. But this would be, of course, solid gold. If someone could bring this forward, it would be proof positive that this really did happen. Maybe in a bank vault or stored in somebody's attic somewhere. Someone's got a piece of debris like that fireman tried to smuggle out. Or a photograph, or a report, or a diary that he wrote. I'm still mildly optimistic that someone will come forward as the dam breaks and more government files are released. Even though it's been mighty slow so far, the film footage released has not been very impressive, has it?
1: Well, kind of, yes and no. I'm impressed that they are releasing something. I like that. But sometimes you look at it and you say, okay, there could be another explanation for this. You just don't know what it is. It's nothing solid. But I will say that when you're watching something move consistently, they're not balloons in the air. Like the wind would make it look different if it was something that was getting pushed by an air current. This looked like it was, there's a lot of things that look like it's propelled by something. So people draw their conclusions. I think it is kind of neat to see some of these, but it's not the smoking gun that you're waiting for. Something else I was going to talk about, Cape Girardeau. Sometimes you hear about these encounters where there's crash sites, and along with it is radiation. So did anyone at that crash site that you know of have any sort of exposure to anything that would have been harmful to their health?
7: I checked the Cape Girardeau newspapers. They actually have little bits of society columns on people who've grown ill and had been hospitalized, if it was sent to a columnist. I haven't noticed anything in particular that is a red flag. I did read one like online comment that there is a radiated area of someone who had a farm in that vicinity that might have been the crash site, and it was just so darn vague. It's an interesting concept that maybe vegetation to this day doesn't grow, but I've checked aerial photos, you know, Google Earth, satellite Earth, and I don't see anything too smoking gunnish, if you want to call it that. I wish someone would come forward and say, I own the farm where the crash occurs, but the whole world would descend on this farm. So even if I knew the site, I'm not telling anyone. I don't want people's private home and their business trampled upon by sightseers and people digging around in the soil. It would just be madness.
1: Right. Okay. I would feel that would be what I would do. I would probably spend a week trying to find anything, even though we're so many years removed from it. I almost feel like there could be something left there, but you don't want people going on your property and, you know, digging stuff up. I get that, too.
7: Right.
1: When I think of Cape Girardeau, the first thing as a radio broadcaster that comes to mind is Rush Limbaugh. And I know this would have happened before he was born, but is there any evidence that perhaps Rush Limbaugh was aware and knew about this? Did this influence him at all, this crash site?
7: Well, I had a pretty good arm as a little boy, so they made me a pitcher in Little League, and my umpire for many a game was this big beefy guy named Rusty. Rusty saw he was on local Cape Girardeau radio, and you know him better as Rush Limbaugh. He was calling the balls and strikes. But he had to leave Cape Girardeau to become famous, and he became a syndicated, international radio star. And in around 2007, someone called his live program and ask Rush, what's up with this UFO crash in your own hometown? And instead of dismissing him and saying, this is a lot of garbage, get out of here with this, he said, there's more to this story than you might think. And he moved on to the next caller. He obviously didn't want to talk about it for whatever reason, security, his own security. But, you know, that he did not trash the story lends credence. His father, Rush's father, who was friends with my father, was a big aviation buff and a pilot in World War II. And I think he hung out a lot at airports, and I bet he learned the story. Someone told me Rush, the broadcaster, said to friends that he first heard the story in the 1960s when he was going to Cape Girardeau High School. And my own stepmom, who has no interest in UFOs, said, I also heard the story for the first time in 1965 or six, when she was going to high school in Cape Girardeau as well.
1: I would believe that, because if you're from any place in the country, if there's some sort of history or a famous person that came from that area, you know, people want to figure out, you know, what came from their hometown. And if you're 20 years old and there was a UFO crash, a suspected crash, then of course everyone would talk about those type of events. I would be curious, you know, and when Rush Limbaugh brings it up on his program, if I was Rush Limbaugh in my 20s from Cape Girardeau, like, let's say 30 years removed from this crash site at this point, first thing I would do, I want to reach out and I want to find people that were involved, because you're so close to it. You have to have a friend of a friend involved. So maybe he did know something about it. Maybe his curiosity did lead him in that direction. Okay, going back to the government side of this, because do you think the government, are you hopeful that perhaps in one of these future document dumps that we'll actually see something specific from this? Maybe you'll get some closure or some verification of your research through future disclosure?
7: I'm only mildly optimistic. It's like you've had this corpse that is down to the bare bones skeleton now after 85 years. and it's been picked apart pretty good. You know, they've had all this opportunity to censor and redact documents. There was a Nathan Twining report on Roswell from September of 1947 for President Truman and a select handful of Truman's top aides. And in that report, you can read it at majesticdocuments.com. It refers to the Missouri discovery of 1941. It refers to this twice. It says, we decided that the materials from Roswell were extraterrestrial in nature when compared to the Missouri discovery. So again, and again, we keep seeing these little references that corroborate the story, and maybe there's more left in the files. I keep hearing in 2027, we're going to be getting much more, and maybe even a big event is coming to really firmly establish that we are being visited, at least by a handful of races. I don't know what to believe anymore. Even in videos, I get discouraged because AI and CGI are so effective at creating fakes. So, I guess we can believe these government releases of footage. But as you say, they're not all that impressive, and who knows what's real anymore.
1: Yeah, I'm impressed that they are doing something, because every politician, when they're running for president, say we'll release it, and they never do. At least there's something that is being released. I think that to the extent of what they release, it's yet to be seen. But I am a little bit more optimistic than I have in the past. But there's a lot of enthusiasts and ufologists that have really followed this for decades and have done much more detailed research on it than what the government has released. So maybe the government can catch up to research that's already out there in a way.
7: Yeah.
1: Paul Blake Smith is our guest. Do you want to take some calls next hour?
7: Sure.
1: Yeah. I know some people may want to talk about Cape Girardeau, but they may have some other UFO questions, things like that. Are you open to talk about other crash sites, Roswell, stuff like that?
7: I surely can. I'm not the world's leading expert, but I do know some things.
1: Okay. Maybe I can ask you about this movie you hinted at. I love stuff like this idea of Jackie Gleason and, hey, let's go show you something cool. One day, I just want to meet someone powerful enough, they'll show me something cool. If you want to call in now, we'll start lining those up for author Paul Blake Smith, his book, The UFO Bombshell Before Roswell. And if you want to email me, Ryan Renker at coasttocoastam.com. Don't go anywhere.

0: When you need someone to listen, a lawyer you know and trust.
1: 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A vehicle speeding by just a little too close, a distracted driver who wasn't paying attention, a situation that could have ended very differently. 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Slow down, move over when you can, stay alert. 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
4: The bombing of Iran expands. I'm Sue Guzman, Fox News. CENTCOM announcing the deaths of four U.S. service troops over the weekend in Iran as the U.S. continue to trade fire in a dispute over the Strait of Hormuz. Details from Fox's Marianne Rafferty.
5: Fears of a wider war continue to grow. It comes as another U.S. service member was killed in the line of duty this weekend during a controlled detonation of a downed Iranian drone in northern Iraq. A separate Iranian attack on Friday killed two other U.S. troops in Jordan. A third went missing, but unidentified remains have since been found. The U.S. has been targeting everything from IRGC forces to air defense facilities and weapon storage sites.
4: President Trump says this latest round of strikes were in honor of the dead U.S. service members.
6: They've got very little left. They've got some missiles. They've got some drones. They've got some manufacturing ability. Not much. We control the strait. They don't control anything. So we'll see what happens, but we hit them very hard again tonight.
4: It was the ninth straight night of U.S. attacks against Iran. Bahrain and Kuwait say they've responded to incoming Iranian fire. Meanwhile, Republican Congressman Mike Haridopoulos of Florida tells the Fox Report the Iranian government has passed the time for negotiation.
7: They only understand force. And so this is why I support the president completely annihilating this regime. Let's put them in the ash heap of history, much like we did the Soviet Union, so that a new group of people can come in and finally give these people the rights they deserve.
4: There's a new FIFA World Cup champion thanks to Ferran Torres' goal in extra time.
8: Poro chance to cross, hooks it in. Williams battling. Knocks it down. It's free. It's a goal. It's Ferran Torres.
4: A call on Fox. Spain beating Argentina 1-0. And Congo's health ministry says the deaths in the Ebola outbreak have now reached 900 out of 2,300 confirmed cases. 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
9: 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Just click listen, then swipe right and hear the latest news updates on your time. 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Download it now.
4: And President Trump's border czar Tom Homan says there's going to be some video documentation of ICE agents' actions moving forward.
13: Homan said on Fox and Friends Sunday, ICE will require that during enforcement, at least one agent will wear a body camera that will be recording.
14: They exonerate more law enforcement than they convict. And I want officers wear body cameras because I want the American people to see what the officers saw when they took that action.
13: The comment came less than a week after two men in two states were shot and killed during vehicle stops. As for those stops, Homan said they will resume following President Trump on social media insisting that they do. Grinnell Scott, Fox News.
4: A vote to end military aid to Israel, exposing a rift in the Democratic Party. Fox's Chad Pergram has the story.
15: Democratic Pennsylvania Senator John Fetterman threatening to desert his party if the party deserts Israel. The left says the party simply represents where its voters stand. Even Democrats who favor the aid,

0: trying to lure children to his hotel room in Hawaii. Police say 55-year-old Batari Gabbard allegedly approached those children, including a 9-year-old boy, at the pool area of a hotel in Waikiki, offered them gum and money to try to get them to join him. He has been charged with second-degree custodial interference. I'm Sue Guzman. This is Fox News.
1: When you need to know, your weather is on KNSI. Now your local forecast from the Hanson Paving Weather Center.
2: Mainly cloudy skies overnight with thunderstorms likely. Lows around 69. Winds out of the south, 8 to 15 miles per hour. Mainly clear skies Monday. Chance for storms. Daytime highs approaching 93. Lows around 66. Monday night, clear skies. I'm staff meteorologist Paul Trombley on KNSI. Right now, it's 72 degrees.
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1: And thank you for joining us tonight. We have another hour here in your calls and questions for Paul Blake Smith. He wrote the book, The UFO Bombshell, before Roz

0: Roswell. This is Cape Girardeau, Missouri, 1941. Keep in mind, Roswell happened the summer of 1947, so many years before. So the things that were described there would have been pretty unique at the time. When you think about the descriptions of UFO crashes and aliens, and when Roswell came around, it became a lot more popular in culture for people to carry stories around. Well, what happens if it never happened before? Then what are you describing? And that's kind of what happened in Cape Girardeau. So if you want to talk to author Paul Blake Smith, feel free to give us a call now. We'll start lining those up. If you go to coasttocoastam.com, you can check out some of the news stories that are on there. And there's one story in particular where you can watch a robot couple get married in a Russian wedding ceremony. And there's video of this. There's, you know, the robot in the suit and the robot in the dress, and they kind of, you know, wheel their way in and walk down the aisle, and you're watching this ceremony and you think, why? Why are they doing this with robots? This is so unnecessary. Totally unnecessary. I think you shouldn't try to usher in the Terminator part of our society. Just give it a break. Don't do the weddings. Don't make the T-1000 or whatever the Terminator robot's called. And let's just avoid that part if we could, please. We'll take your calls coming up next with Paul Blake Smith on Coast to Coast AM.
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2: 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I told them what I'm doing. 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
0: And welcome back to Coast AM. I'm Ryan Recker. 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But I do look at your emails during the break, ryanrecker@coasttocoastam.com. Joining us now, the author of The UFO Bombshell Before Roswell. You can find the book online. Paul Blake Smith, are you ready to take some calls from listeners?
5: I am. I'm busy checking my mail to see if my invitation to the Russian robot wedding came in. I haven't seen it yet.
0: I didn't get it either. It's probably best not to be invited to that because I don't want any part of this. These robots getting married.
5: Yeah, my reaction is the same thing. Why would you want to waste your time and money with this nonsense?
0: It's. I don't even know if it's so much about wasting your time. It's just a big question mark. What is the purpose of this? There literally is no good purpose for this. Okay, let's take some calls. How about we go to the international line? We haven't taken an international call yet today. Don is in Alberta, Canada. You're on Coast to Coast AM with Paul Blakesmith. Go ahead.
6: Hi, Ryan. Hi, Paul. I was just Googling Shag Harbor, 1967, well-documented. Just do a regular Google search. Minister of Defense, ex-Minister of Defense, Paul Hellyer, the late Paul Hellyer, he wrote a number of books. He was on Coast to Coast, did a number of interviews talking about UFOs. Where I grew up, they even built a UFO landing pad after a UFO spent hours, and it was quite, like, it was 300-meter diameter. So, and then, of course, now they got a UFO pizza place, and they got a tourist center is a UFO. But I just find it really interesting that Canadians don't seem to be more open about it. Like, I probably see about two UFOs a year, and I discovered now, like, the F-18s go one way on a flight path, the helicopters go another way on the flight path, and the UFOs go another way on the flight path. So the last UFO I seen, I don't really understand it, but it looked like an engine off of a 747 going backwards, and it had two little 4-inch wings. It was probably doing like 600-700 knots. And the weird part, it had a red band in the center of the back part, which would be the fins on the engine, the F-18 engine. But we seem to be far more open about UFOs in Canada than the United States. Why does the United States have the tendency to lock everything down in Canada? Just like, oh yeah, we have the UFOs. No big deal.
0: Okay. Well, I guess I wasn't familiar with Canada being more open than the United States. I know there has been collaboration between companies or countries as of late. There's been other countries that have been releasing files too. What have you found about that, Paul Blakesmith? Have you found that Canada or maybe some other countries may have better record keeping and disclosure than us?
5: They were part of the Five Eyes program that President Roosevelt began in the weeks after the Cape Girardeau UFO crash in like May and June of 1941. And it was, according to one Canadian politician, all about keeping your eyes peeled for possible UFO activity or crashes. And this was a man named Larry McGuire who came forward in March 2023. He was a Canadian member of parliament, and he didn't get much of an answer back from his government. But as you say, or this caller said, Paul Hellyer did discuss a lot of what he knew. He was Canada's Secretary of Defense. And he even mentioned that President Eisenhower did indeed meet with some friendly human-like aliens, which was the subject of my book, President Eisenhower's Close Encounters, February 19th, 1954. So I wouldn't get too discouraged that Canada in Shag Harbor, at least, doesn't have too much on the big UFO event, because Cape Girardeau has nothing. There's no museum. There's no yearly festival or parade or not even a T-shirt when you go to town. I hate to badmouth my own hometown, but if you're going there, there is no crash site to go to and nothing to attend. And you may talk to people, and a few may know about the crash, but others are like, huh? What? What are you, crazy?
0: That seems like an opportunity for you. But like here in Michigan, where I'm located outside the Detroit area, if you go a little bit north to Frankenmuth, very tourist area, but you'll find T-shirts and pamphlets and tours for Bigfoot hunting in Michigan. Very opportunistic in a way where they want to make it very well known. There's a history of Bigfoot in Michigan, particularly the Great Lakes. There's a lot of stuff. Further north you go, people see things. And then you go further north to Canada, you see even more things. They're not shying away from it. Cape Girardeau, if they're not bringing this up as part of its history, they are really making a mistake. And maybe, Paul, you got to get your book into some of these stores and you got to get some information out there for these people.
5: Well, I hope so. You know, Roswell has totally embraced that UFO crash. It's a whole culture down there with stores and museums and T-shirts. And I think like a yearly get together and people who are the descendants of the eyewitnesses to all of this still talk about it. And that's the way you go about it, even though a bit of it is what you might call crass commercialization. Sure. In a democracy, in a capitalist state, you know, you make money off of what's popular, and that's the way we do business in our country.
0: I like it. You know, even if it's kind of, you know, cheeky in a way, I still like it. All right, let's go to the wild card line. And Mary is calling in from New Jersey. Mary, you're on Coast to Coast AM. Go ahead.
7: I answered here because I'm using the radio. Just a simple question about Roswell. How many beings did they find? Were they human beings? How many were there? Were they dead or alive?
5: At Cape Girardeau, there were three, one was still barely alive. Colonel Philip Corso wrote the day after Roswell, and he was a guest on Coast to Coast, a very fine gentleman. And he wrote that military scientists investigating the Roswell crash and the bodies came to the conclusion that these were gray biorobots, that they were like stooges or lackeys of a higher intelligence that didn't care to come here and get too involved, and with good reason. We're often at war, and we certainly were in 1941 of the Cape Girardeau crash. The European theater and the Pacific theater were all heavily involved in violent warfare. So you might have sent a race of cloned, programmed beings to do some dirty work, to take samples, hopefully not of human beings, but maybe Cape Girardeau was cattle country, dairy country. That could be an excuse to have been in the area. They might have encountered pilot error, mechanical error, weather-related issues, who knows? But the cause of the crash is unknown, but I think Colonel Corso's explanation of what they found at Roswell fits Cape Girardeau pretty well, too.
0: Yeah. Well, when you think about just what goes on in nature, and this might be more of a scary thought, but ants always send a scout out first, and if they find something, they relay the information, and then all the other ants come. Now, if that were true with UFOs in Earth, then we might be in for some problems. Let's go back to the wild card line. Aaron is in Fountain Valley, California. Aaron, you're on Coast to Coast AM. Go ahead.
8: Hey, thanks, Ryan Ricker, for accepting my call, and also Donna Walker, the call screener. Okay,
0: you got it.
8: My
0: go
8: question
0: ahead, Aaron.
8: Is Paul Blake Smith. I have a few thoughts. How did the UFO crash, and are we shooting them down? In 1936, there was an incident in Black Forest in Germany prior and during World War II of a UFO crash. And then you also have the account way back in 1561 of the Nuremberg phenomenon of like a celestial battle over Germany in the skies. I feel like this is our American first UFO, and then maybe the Germans had it back in 1936. In the Black Forest.
5: I've heard that rumor many times. I'm not the world's leading expert, but Cape Girardeau had a large German community, especially farmers, and they even had a Lutheran church that conducted services in German back in the 1940s before we went to war with Germany. So that would have been another reason for orders from high up in Washington, D.C., to tell people, soldiers on the ground, hush it up, scoop it up, and get it out of there, and tell everyone to keep their mouths shut. They would not want pro-Bundists or pro-Hitler Nazis in the southeast Missouri area to learn of this big state secret, to keep it from what we thought would be our inevitable our enemy in World War II. And it did happen that way, that we went to war against Nazi Germany. So there are a number of German connections, and even Reverend Huffman, that name is of German derivation, and so was the mayor of Cape Girardeau. So you would have to read my book to learn more. But that kind of brings us around to the Magenta crash of 1933 in Italy, in which Benito Mussolini clamped down on that story and had it scrutinized. And according to David Grush, the government whistleblower, former intelligence operative, he said that story is quite true and that, quote, we scooped it, We stole it from Mussolini and the Italians when we invaded Italy with our allies in 1944 and 45 and brought it back to America. So that would also qualify as, quote, celestial wonders that have come to us, as FDR said.
0: Wow. Well, this call seems related. Let's go to the wild card line. And David is in Ohio. You're on Coast to Coast AM. Go ahead.
9: Yes, I like to ask your guests. The Nazis had a thing called the bell and the rockets. Do you think, Paul, that they had already made alien contact? And I heard like that last caller thought, and maybe they actually got their rockets and the bell experiments from aliens. And I'll hang up and listen to your answer.
0: Okay.
5: I don't think rocketry was that advanced. Cape Girardeau, Missouri is in the heart of the American Midwest and the North American continent, and it was a circular disc. I really don't see that being a missile or a rocket fired all the way from Europe. However, I have heard about the German story and the claims thereof, and that would have been something FDR wanted clamped down on to keep it from the Nazis and keep it a state secret so we could investigate and possibly weaponize our own find and maybe create our own counter version of the bell, as they call it. Supposedly, FDR had a source that was connected to the Vatican, and they learned from the Pope of the Magenta crash in Italy, with Mussolini being based out of Rome, and that's where Vatican City is. And so that may have influenced FDR's edict, I'm speculating, to keep the whole story of Cape Girardeau clamped down as Mussolini did, as a virtual template for what happened in 1941.
0: Okay. I think we got time for another call here. Let's go east of the Rockies. And Bill is in Memphis, Tennessee. You're on Coast to Coast AM. Go ahead.
10: Yes, thanks for taking my call. I'll cut to the chase. Sir, when do you think an extraterrestrial craft is going to land in the good old U.S. of A? Question number one. Number two, and how do you think the populace, wherever it is, will act?
5: In 1941, I think they probably were correct in that they were trying to avoid a panic, as they seemed to perceive in the 1938 War of the Worlds radio broadcast by Orson Welles. No one wanted that on a widespread scale in 41. Yet another reason to keep the lid on the Cape Girardeau story. No one wanted to roil the stock market or create another Great Depression. But how would we react today? We're much more prepared for this through TV shows like Mork and Mindy or My Favorite Martian and on, and movies, Steven Spielberg's movies, Disclosure Day. We have graphic novels and books and documentaries on aliens, and I think people are much more prepared and would not panic or act crazy or quit school or quit their job as they were afraid in the 1940s. So it's an interesting theory. I can't predict human behavior too much, but I think we would handle it okay. But, you know, what would be the proof? Would they land at the Super Bowl or outside a stadium of 50,000 where the government could not deny this on live television? What kind of scenario are we talking about?
0: Yeah. Okay. That's good questions. One email question came in from Tony. And I had another one that was similar to this. It said, enjoy listening to the show. I was wondering if you could talk about the fact that these aliens were smart enough to build a spaceship, travel all the way to our planet just to crash. If that's so, they're not as smart as we thought, to, if they can't land, essentially, is what they're saying. You ever think about that? What happens when it comes to crashing? We talked about crashing and someone speculated it could have been shot down. But in this case, if they have the advanced technology, you think they'd be able to land.
5: Right. American pilots crash all the time, and they're trained to handle our gravity and electromagnetic forces and to handle weather in our modern airplanes. And they still keep crashing. So aliens are from another world. They may not have been familiar with these factors, and they had a problem and crashed.
0: You know, and I know scientists would argue with this, but I think about the way we understand science and physics and just the way the universe works. Our understanding may be close, but it may not be accurate in some ways that aliens figured something else out. So there could be variations, different parts of the universe, including ours, which may have thrown off their instruments or something. There's a lot of possibilities out there. We're going to continue to take some more calls. Paul Blake Smith is our guest, and if you want to talk UFOs with him, his book is called The UFO Bombshell Before Roswell. This is the 1941 UFO crash and cover-up that happened in Cape Girardeau, Missouri. Don't go anywhere on Coast to Coast AM.

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4: Other U.S. troops, CENTCOM also confirming a separate U.S. service member was killed in Iraq.
5: The U.S. responded to the U.S. loss of life with an intensified round of strikes into Iran.
4: That's Fox's Mike Tobin. Bahrain, meanwhile, announcing Monday morning they sounded their missile alert systems. And Kuwait said that their air defenses were working to intercept incoming Iranian fire as well. On Sunday afternoon, the 2026 FIFA World Cup champ was crowned.
6: Spain, for the second time in their history, have won the World Cup.
4: That call on Fox Sports as Spain defeated Argentina 1-0 in extra time for the crown. And Vice President J.D. Vance and his wife, Second Lady Usha Vance, announced the birth of their fourth child Sunday in a joint Instagram post. The couple said their baby boy, Alec Neil Vance, was born Sunday morning. 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
0: 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Now your local forecast from the Hanson Paving Weather Center.
14: Mainly cloudy skies overnight with thunderstorms likely. Lows around 69. Winds out of the south 8 to 15 miles per hour. Mainly clear skies Monday. Chance for storms. Daytime highs approaching 93. Lows around 66. Monday night clear skies. I'm staff meteorologist Paul Trombley on KNSI. Right now it's 72 degrees.
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1: And welcome back. We have one more segment here with author Paul Blake Smith. You can find his book, The UFO Bombshell, Before Roswell, Missouri's 1941 UFO Crashing Cover-Up. Cover-up, the big part of it. When you think about Cape Girardeau, Missouri, 1941, that is years before Roswell in July of 1947. So here we are discussing this, and if you have a question or comment or you want to talk about disclosure, this would be a good chance for you to do that with Paul Blake Smith. And I'll try to read some email questions to RyanRecker at coasttocoastam.com, but we have some open lines on the wildcard line now if you wanted to get on with your question. All right, if you go to coasttocoastam.com, you can find a link to Paranormal Dates if you're looking for someone to hang out with, and maybe you want someone that likes topics like this, and you find that sometimes when you bring this up in public to strangers you don't know, they're a little bit weirded out by it. Well, if you want to find people that are not, paranormaldate.com. And something new is happening. If you go to that link, you'll notice at paranormaldate.com, there's a casting call. What does that mean? Well, they're filming, and soon will be filming, rather, a documentary series, a TV show, that's going to be looking at people that met in a paranormal way or experiences or interested in paranormal dating. And I saw that George Norrie's involved in it, of course, with Paranormal Date. So that's exciting. Maybe you met someone on that dating website and you want to be featured. They have a casting call right now at paranormaldate.com. You can check it out for yourself. All right, we'll take some more of your comments, your questions. Paul Blake Smith is our guest. Don't go anywhere on Coast to Coast AM.
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0: 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I'm Ryan Recker, ryanrecker@coasttocoastam.com. If there's an email question that you would like to ask, our guest here is Paul Blake Smith. You can find his book online, paulblakesmith.com, UFO Bombshell Before Roswell. Are you ready to take some more calls?
1: I surely am. Fire away.
0: Okay. Let's start west of the Rockies, and Mark is in Roseville, California. Mark, you're on Coast to Coast AM. Go ahead.
2: Good. Yeah, I'd like to ask Paul, what are you going to do when you find out this is all real?
1: Well, I think the Cape Girardeau crash certainly is real, and probably the Roswell crash as well. And I'll point out quickly that there's a theory that radar jammed the technology of the craft from another world at Roswell. So I did some research, and in 1941, there really was very little radar, but there was some on some East Coast military installations. And there's nothing to say that alien technology was discombobulated by that radar back then, and then it limped along and came to a crashing halt in a Missouri farm field. I did talk to, or at least I got a message from a woman who says, my grandmother's sister had a farm not too far from the crash site, and they saw this craft going overhead. It was down pretty low, and it was emitting sparks like it was in big trouble. So that's an example of it was having a mechanical problem before it crashed. So there's no telling if the creatures involved were killed in flight or upon impact, but they were not reported to have any visible injuries. And that's what this Reverend Holt said in Washington, D.C. after he came back and told his daughters, these three aliens in three glass jars had no visible injuries.
0: Let's go to the wild card line, and Rick is in Dallas, Texas. Rick, you're on Coast to Coast AM. Go ahead.
3: Thank you very much. Mr. Smith, I want to get your book. It sounds very intriguing, and I believe everything you've said about it. By the way, my great-grandmother, she was born right up the road from you there in Saxton. But the point I was wanting to make was, I know earlier somebody brought up the Aurora, Texas case, 1897, and you kind of brushed it off and said it had been debunked by two gentlemen. And I just wanted to clarify on that to my knowledge, that's still a very wide-open case. I don't know of any evidence against it other than one woman a few years after the fact. She spread the rumor that this was a hoax. The railroad had bypassed Aurora, and it was a way to get try to draw commercialism to the town, but she was later totally discredited. And in fact, the History Channel went in 15-20 years ago and did an investigation. They found the crash site, by the way, is on a farm there where my best friend's cousin knew the owner. He took us out there, and they found pieces of that metal just like what y'all had there in Missouri, and also the windmill that thing had crashed into. And it ended up in a well, water well there, and they had cemented it over. Well, they broke all that loose for this investigation, sent divers down in there, and they found some of those metallic strips like we're talking about. The cemetery where that critter was supposedly buried is a couple of miles down the road there. I've been there many times, and we know right where it is. The Baptist church there conducted a Baptist ceremony for him and buried him there. The marker was a little engraved stone. It got stolen in 1973, and then they put another one back, and then it got swiped. But we know right where the thing was. And, in fact, the preacher up there at the Aurora Baptist, we were in the same school in high school, of all things, and he's the preacher up there now. But I just want to let you know that that case is there's a lot of evidence behind it, and it's by no means been totally debunked like those guys tried to say.
1: Okay. That's good information. And yeah, that's good information. And it might well be a true story. I'm just passing along that two UFO investigators have looked into it and they decided that it was not extraterrestrial, but it might be. I mean, they're not the be all end all, authority. Kevin Randles looked into it, and he felt that it was likely a metal-clad balloon that was being test-run by either the Army at Fort Hood or Fort Worth. But who knows? It might have been extraterrestrial, and I appreciate this gentleman calling in with that information.
0: Okay, let's go back to the wild card line, and Will is in New York. You're on Coast to Coast AM. Go ahead.
4: Hi, good evening, gentlemen. Great conversation. I really appreciate this gentleman, this guest, real thorough knowledge of this incident that really rings true. And I just want to mention that, you know, that the way that you described the photograph, or that, you know, various people say this one photograph of, individuals there propping up, you know, what might have been the alien, that really rings true to me, because when I think about to all my relatives going back a few generations, like to the 1800s when there were first photographs, whenever they went hunting, like especially I have all these photos of them with deer and elk, and one was a bear, like anything, especially back before present day, that would be like the impulse would be to, you know, take a picture of whatever it is that you found. And just one other quick comment. You know, when I first was listening to your conversation tonight, I missed the very beginning, and I actually thought that you sounded a lot like Rush Limbaugh, and I guess that your accent is very authentic to that area of the country. And although I find your conversation to be much more pleasant than the kind of things that he would have on the radio, but I want to thank you for this topic. Terrific. Thank you.
0: Great. Thank you.
1: Well,
0: can you go ahead?
1: Yeah, I was in college in Southeast Missouri State University and took radio courses. And one of my classmates was a rather burly, gruff sounding African-American gentleman. He was quite polite and friendly. His name was Ced. We know him today as Cedric the Entertainer. One of my classmates, I remember him. But I'll point out very quickly a little note I have. In my research, I discovered a December 31st, 1949 newspaper article, which quotes a reporter named Fletcher Pratt, who attended a science conference, and he was known as a respected military war correspondent. He stood up at this science conference and said, "My sources have told me that sometime in this decade of the 1940s, an alien spaceship crash landed, human little creatures, strange creatures, he called them, at least 3 feet in height, were recovered, and that they were killed simply by atmospheric pressure. They couldn't breathe our air, and the pressure of our stratosphere and Earth's lithosphere and all of that stuff, it just was too much." And that might, again, be the Cape Girardeau case, where there were no visible injuries. General George C. Marshall, who was FDR and Truman's top military aide, supposedly told a scientist in Mexico City in the early 50s, "We've had 3 UFO crashes in America, and in all cases, the aliens died of being unable to breathe our air, and they incinerated from within." So, again, these stories seem to kind of hang together and corroborate each other.
0: Okay, let's go back to the wild card line. And George is in Michigan. George, you're on Coast to Coast AM. Go ahead.
5: Hello, everybody. What I was calling up to ask you, the scientists say that the speed of light is 186,000.7 miles per second. That being the case, they said a lot of these lights that we see are already burned out, and we're just now getting the light. Wouldn't it be possible that some of these crashes that have occurred are from a different dimension?
1: Yes. I find that possible. Okay. And we may start hearing some of that if we get government disclosures. And people are already talking about this, that people from another world might travel on interdimensional portals, wormholes, stargates, et cetera, a dimensional rift. Or they might even come from a higher dimension and not from our physical Milky Way galaxy at all. So we start getting into the ideas like in Star Trek, where the Captain Kirk and Mr. Spock and all went to a different dimension and, you know, an alternate reality and met their counterparts, well, you can get into all kinds of speculation, and it's fun to think about, but who knows what's going to be revealed in the years ahead.
0: Okay. Let's go back to the wild card line in Denver, is in Jackson, Mississippi. You're on Coast to Coast AM. Go ahead, Denver.
6: I want to talk about, I was blessed to read Riley Martin's book. He was a contactee when he was young in Arkansas in 1953. And through the years, they assist him to write a book. And if everybody would read that book, The Comet of Ten. So, Paul, have you heard about Riley Martin?
1: No, I'm not familiar with that case.
6: Okay, I'm going to tell you a little bit about it. He wrote this book with the assistance of someone that was more millions of years advanced than we are. And when he wrote the book, he sent a copy to NASA, And 6 months go by, and one day they approached him on a helicopter when he's riding a horse. Only thing they want to know is, how does he know that the Chinese had land on the moon over 200 years before we got there? The aliens told him that. But in other words, the aliens made clear to him that different groups come here on different agendas. They come here to look over the earth like that. And they made it very clear that our government know that they are here and they're present. And, you know, I wish everybody would read that book. It would get more open-minded. And one more thing I want to comment on. Gianni Bruno, the great Italian philosopher, this is what he said. As a conscious being is aware of self and this universal intelligence, to the same degree it has possession of it. So thus, earth had no monopoly, so but man share. So it's a kind of phenomenal being, you know, known today. You know, we got plenty of intelligent life out there. Comments.
0: Thank you, Denver.
1: I think that could be very accurate, that there are a number of races and they have different agendas. And as I always tell people, I walk down the hall of my apartment building and I meet people who are friendly. Some are secretive and covert, and others who are just downright hostile. Why can't aliens be of different personality types, too, with different agendas or reasons for being here? I think most of them are scientific. They're poking around as if they're taking a field trip for a zoology class and looking us and our wildlife and our environment over, and hopefully helping us avoid destroying our environment, especially through nuclear war. But it's speculation, I'll admit.
0: Or they could just be enthusiasts that are curious. This could be a hobby for them, building a craft aircraft that doesn't quite make it past the atmospheric pressure of Earth. Who knows? So many possibilities. Let's go east of the Rockies. And Brother Don is calling in from Kent, Ohio. You're on Coast to Coast AM. Go ahead.
7: Oh, brothers Ryan and Paul, great program, full of, you know, knowledge and facts. Back in 1933, I believe it was June, a little bit west of Milan, Italy, Acorn or a Bell type crashed, and it had the standard Nordic types inside, I believe. And it wasn't until about 1944-45 that Pope Pius the 12th decided to, you know, have this craft transferred to use some, a Jesuit priest and Swiss intermediaries to transfer this to the American side. So this has been going on for quite some years. You guys are right on target with this.
0: Okay.
1: Incredibly, Benito Mussolini gave a speech in February 1941, 2 months before the crash, and he's quoted as saying the United States are far more likely to be invaded by the not-so-well-known but warlike inhabitants of the planet Mars, who will come down in space crafts of unimaginable flying fortresses. That's a direct quote. We have to believe Mussolini kind of either was completely mad or he had inside knowledge of what he captured and was having his scientists investigate. And as I mentioned, David Grush corroborates that the Magenta crash near Milan was a very real thing. And it was something that had to be covered up at the time. Maybe they did not want to panic in Italy either. So it's just almost mind-boggling how far this goes back and how much has been covered up and kept from the public, and we're kind of treated like children who can't handle the facts.
0: Well, for the sake of time, I wanted to read this one email because I think it might be important. It said, if numerous stories of UFO crashes are true, then who is responsible for maintaining the secrecy after these secret holders die themselves? So part of this is the question. The other part is, do you have a plea for anyone that may hold a secret that hasn't told anyone?
1: Part of me would like somebody out there who knows and has debris to send it to me, but then I'm afraid I would be descended upon by government agents. So maybe that's not such a great idea. There's a UFO investigator named Preston Dennett, and he has done such marvelous work uncovering so many stories, eyewitness accounts of people, especially around Wright-Patterson Air Force Base, who have seen bodies and seen craft, and they're under guard at times, and they got a glimpse of things they shouldn't have seen. And it lends credence to the idea that not only is the Cape Girardeau crash real, and it probably ended up there at a very advanced metallurgical laboratory they had. It was the perfect place to take things like that to, but it's probably still ongoing and it's top secret. And whether we ever get all the facts or even half the facts, I don't know whether to be optimistic or not. It's still not playing out in my lifetime as the way I had hoped, but you know, I'm still alive and kicking. So let's see what happens.
0: So you got that going for you. Well, you have the book, The UFO Bombshell Before Roswell, Missouri's 1941 UFO Crash and Cover-Up. If people wanted to find your book or your work, where can they go?
1: Any online bookseller like BarnesandNoble.com or Amazon.com or the publishers, Llewellyn.com. And I try to cram in as much fact and information and give you, the reader, your money's worth and make it, worth your time and money to explore and read and think about this. So I thank you for having me on. It's a great, great subject.
0: I'll tell you what, you gave us some great information. I know there's a lot of people that didn't know about this until tonight, and now they do, and the word will spread. Thank you so much, Paul Blake Smith. We appreciate your time here on Coast to Coast AM.
1: You're welcome.
0: Well, that does it for us. So many people to thank. Dan Galante, Donna Walker, Adam Thompson, Michael Cosio, Gina Silvetti, Tom Danheiser, Sue Trakis, Bill May, Sean Lottesuer, Lex Lonehood, my mentor Phil Tower, and the legends George Norrie and Art Bell, who make it all possible because of you. Looking forward to coming back sometime in the future. If you want to email me, Ryan Recker at coasttocoastam.com. Hopefully we get some future shows here soon. But in between shows, just send me an email. I like to get those. Have a great night.

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0: 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So I bought my wife her own car to talk about. I'm now a very happy man. 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Granite City Motor Car. 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
7: The conflict with Iran continues. I'm Ted Lindner, Fox News. CENTCOM announcing the deaths of four troops this weekend as the U.S. and Iran continue to trade fire in a dispute over the Strait of Hormuz. Fox's Marion Rafferty with the details this morning.
8: Fears of a wider war continue to grow. It comes as another U.S. service member was killed in the line of duty this weekend during a controlled detonation of a downed Iranian drone in northern Iraq. A separate Iranian attack on Friday killed two other U.S. troops in Jordan. A third went missing, but unidentified remains have since been found. The U.S. has been targeting everything from IRGC forces to air defense facilities and weapon storage sites.
7: President Trump says this latest round of strikes were in honor of the dead service members.
9: They've got very little left. They've got some missiles. They've got some drones. They've got some manufacturing ability, not much. We control the strait. They don't control anything. So we'll see what happens, but we hit them very hard again tonight.
7: Also this morning, Bahrain signing its missile alert systems as Kuwait said that their air defenses were working to intercept incoming Iranian fire as well. There's a new FIFA World Cup champion.
10: And with the last chance of the game, he'll lift his ball forward. Simon thought about coming, stays at home. It's knocked down.
7: That call on Fox Sports as Spain beats defending champion Argentina 1-0 in extra time at the stadium in New Jersey, Spain's first championship since 2010. And Vice President J.D. Vance and Second Lady Usha Vance welcoming their fourth child of the world Sunday morning, baby boy Alec Neal, born at Walter Reed Medical Center in Maryland. The proud parents announced they were expecting back in January. The couple has three other children aged 9, 6, and 4. 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
7: A vote to end military aid to Israel, exposing a rift in the Democratic Party. 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
13: Democratic Pennsylvania Senator John Fetterman threatening to desert his party if the party deserts Israel. The left says the party simply represents where its voters stand. Even Democrats who favor the aid pin the change on Israel. Missouri Democrat Wesley Bell opposed cutting off money to Israel. He faces Israel skeptic Cori Bush in next month's primary. Pro-Israel Republicans worry about the Democrats' anti-Israel tie. Fetterman says Democrats need him, especially if Democrats flip four seats to claim the majority. If Fetterman bolts, he could swing Senate control to the GOP. On Capitol Hill, Chad Pergram, Fox News.
7: House Republicans are moving forward with a budget reconciliation package that includes funding for the ongoing war in Iran, national defense, and parts of the Save America Act voter integrity legislation. Texas Republican Congressman Jody Arrington saying it's time for Congress to act.
14: We have to get started now because the window's closing. We have about 100 days left before November, and these are the two policy imperatives that we must advance.
7: At least three mass shootings across the U.S. this weekend. Two people killed, three more hurt during an Oklahoma City party. Nine people are injured outside a nightclub in Minneapolis as well over the weekend. No arrests in that case. And 10 people hurt in downtown Tucson, Arizona, including a suspect who was shot by police as he tried to take off.

0: south, 8 to 15 miles per hour. Mainly clear skies. Monday, chance for storms. Daytime highs approaching 93. Lows around 66. Monday night, clear skies. I'm staff meteorologist Paul Trombley on KNSI. Right now, it's 72 degrees.
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4: This is America in the Morning from Westwood One. Good morning, I'm John Trout. It's Monday, July 20th, 2026. Here's what's coming up on America in the Morning.
5: Three U.S. service members are dead and a fourth is missing as the U.S. and Iran trade strikes again over the weekend. I'm John Stolness in Washington.
6: Ontario, Canada has 191 active wildfires.
7: And we're going to put sanctions on them.
6: I'm Lisa Dwyer.
8: There's seemingly a front runner in the Democratic race to unseat Senator Susan Collins in Maine. I'm Clayton Neville.
9: Andrew and Tristan Tate were arrested Saturday in Miami after UK prosecutors brought further rape and other charges against them. I'm Julie Walker.
4: The latest from Wall Street and an update on the contaminated lettuce that led to the Cyclospora outbreak. A father and son arrested for kidnapping, and baby makes six for the vice president and second lady. All ahead on America in the Morning. It's 7 after. The U.S. military and Iran trade missile and drone strikes for a ninth straight night, with three U.S. service members killed and a fourth missing in the attacks, and concerns mount for continuing all-out conflict. John Stolness has the latest from Washington.
5: Two soldiers were killed on Friday when Iran fired missiles at soldiers stationed in Jordan. The New York Times reports the remains of a third person, believed to be a U.S. service member, was also recovered. And yesterday, another soldier was killed in northern Iraq during the disposal of an Iranian drone. That brings the total number of U.S. military personnel killed in the Iran war to 17. Speaking from Andrews Air Force Base yesterday, the president reacted to the news of the American deaths.
10: Well, we feel very badly, but, you know, those great people, those great patriots were out there fighting that Iran cannot have a nuclear weapon. Iran has been very, very badly damaged. They've lost everything almost militarily. They've got very little left. They've got some missiles. They've got some drones. They've got some manufacturing ability, not much.
5: In response, the president said they conducted a ninth straight night of strikes on targets inside Iran.
10: We control the strait. They don't control anything. So we'll see what happens. But we hit them very hard again tonight. And we did that in honor of the probably three, it's probably three as opposed to two, great patriots.
5: Defense Secretary Pete Hegseth said the death of the U.S. service members, quote, only stiffens our resolve. The Iranian Islamic Revolutionary Guards claim they disabled two oil tankers in the Strait of Hormuz because they used an unapproved route. Oil prices are back on the rise as a result. Energy Secretary Chris Wright on ABC's This Week says President Trump is doing what he needs to do and won't put a timetable on the end of hostilities.
11: President Trump wants to end it with a peaceful agreement with Iran, but it takes two parties to do that.
5: But even some Trump allies are asking questions, like Fox Business host Maria Bartiromo, who wondered yesterday how Iran has been able to strike U.S. targets and kill American troops.
12: I don't understand how it's possible that Iran has the capabilities to fight this way and continue to try to lash out at Gulf countries and U.S. military bases, because the U.S. has obliterated Iran's military, and the president continues to reiterate that.
5: The New York Times also reports the Pentagon is deploying more F-16, F-22, and F-35 jets to the Middle East in an apparent ramping up of hostilities between Iran and the U.S. John Stolness, Washington.
4: While there was some relief for places like New York City and Washington, D.C. from unhealthy air due to the smoke from Canadian wildfires Sunday, Washington State is now preparing for the combination of hotter weather and a smoky wildfire haze. Lisa Dwyer reports that Canada is

0: bristling at criticism from President Trump over the wildfire management. And Ohio Senator Bernie Moreno, speaking on Fox News, says he'll introduce a bill to sanction Canada for the poor air quality.
1: It's being dumped onto primarily the Midwest. And when I hear politicians like Carney and Ford say that we should help when they could have avoided this problem, it's disgusting. We're going to put sanctions on them. That means holding their assets, making certain that they don't have visas. We're going to put tariffs, as President Trump talked about it, because we have to make certain that the people who are suffering get compensated. This is an abject, avoidable disaster.
2: As of Saturday morning, Ontario, Canada has 191 active wildfires, with 73 not under control. In response to the smoke moving across the U.S., President Donald Trump made a social media post blaming Canada for its forest management, threatening additional tariffs. The Premier of Ontario, Doug Ford, says that that post...
3: To make the comments they did through the administration unacceptable. Absolutely unacceptable. We're trying to get through this.
2: Ford says Canada has helped the U.S. with their wildfires and will do so again as a good neighbor.
3: They have a very short memory.
2: Ford also had a suggestion for President Trump.
3: I got an idea for President Trump. Why don't you get rid of the softwood lumber tariffs? Because 33% of the lumber that you use in your building, guess what? It comes from Canada.
2: I'm Lisa Dwyer.
0: 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It's 12 after. The arrest of two popular internet influencers. When America in the Morning continues after these messages.
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0: America in the Morning continues with the Monday forecast. Here's AccuWeather.com meteorologist Matt Rindy.
9: A tropical depression in the eastern Gulf of America will continue to move northward, and AccuWeather hurricane experts are expecting it to organize enough to become Tropical Storm Bertha later today. It is going to shift westward along the southern shoreline and bring heavy rain and damaging winds from Florida into southeast Texas through the rest of the week. Outside of the rain from the tropical system, scattered storms will form over a good portion of the southeast into the Tennessee Valley. Valley with a few heavier storms toward North and South Carolina. Some of those will produce damaging winds and flooding downpours. In the central U.S., the Canadian wildfires will continue to produce smoke and haze through portions of the Great Lakes, southward to the Ohio Valley. Some rain and storms may help slow the fire for a time, and the associated cold front from that system will also produce a few strong to severe thunderstorms through parts of eastern Minnesota into eastern Iowa and continuing into Wisconsin, northern Illinois, and western Michigan. These storms have the potential for hail, damaging winds, and even a tornado. For the rest of the central U.S., from Nebraska into Kansas, Missouri, southward to Texas, there can be some scattered afternoon storms, but otherwise it will be hot with highs well into the upper 90s and widespread 100-degree readings. Showers and thunderstorms will form in the southwest from Arizona and New Mexico, northward to Colorado, into Utah and Nevada. These storms could lead to some flash flooding. Despite the storms, it will still be hot with highs in the 90s and 100s. In the northwest, there'll be some smoke and haze, which will expand into Washington, Idaho, and Montana. That's the weather across America. Tulsa, Oklahoma will have plenty of sun and a hot afternoon with a high of 102. Apalachicola, Florida will have tropical downpours and a high of 82. That's the nation's weather. I'm AccuWeather.com meteorologist Matt Rindy.
0: 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Former Maine Senate President Troy Jackson appears to be the front runner for Democrats in the race to unseat Republican Senator Susan Collins in the midterms. Correspondent Clayton Neville reports.
10: Democrat Graham Plattner won the nomination in the primaries, but later dropped out of the race amid controversy. Over the weekend, Maine delegates aligned with Troy Jackson, who won the majority of the 319 slots that were up for grabs on Saturday as the state's 16 counties kicked off 2 days of delegate selection for next weekend's nominating convention. The Graham Plattner ally has been hitting the campaign trail hard since Plattner dropped out.
11: Together, we can fix what's broken in Washington. We can pass Medicare for all. We can take on corporate power and the politicians in their pocket. We can take our country back. We can create the future Mainers and Americans deserve. I've been fighting this fight for 30 years, and I'm sure as hell not backing down now.
10: Jackson's a fifth-generation logger in Maine and a one-time conservative Republican who became a Democrat over 2 decades ago. He came in third place last month in Maine's Democratic gubernatorial primary. I'm Clayton Neville.
0: Social media influencers Andrew and Tristan Tate were arrested in Miami and are being held on charges including rape. Correspondent Julie Walker reports the brothers are also facing extradition to the UK, where they also face rape charges.
12: Andrew and Tristan Tate were arrested Saturday in Miami after UK prosecutors brought further rape, assault, sex trafficking, and other charges against them. British authorities say the charges relate to 4 additional alleged victims, bringing the total to 7. The brothers deny wrongdoing. They're dual U.S.-British citizens known for their social media empire, promoting wealth, male dominance, and misogyny. They also face charges in Romania, where they moved in 2016. Britain tried to extradite them last year, but they left for the U.S. President Trump said he knew nothing about the case when asked if his administration pressured the Romanian government to release the Tates. I'm Julie Walker.
0: In sports, Spain wins the World Cup final, played in New Jersey, beating Argentina 1-0 with a goal in the 106th minute of extra time after both teams were scoreless in regulation play. It's 18 after. When we return, a look back at Friday's close on Wall Street and what might be expected in the week ahead when America in the Morning continues after these messages.
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0: It's 20 after. Welcome back. You're with America in the Morning. Wall Street's hoping to start the week today with losses in the technology sector and artificial intelligence in the rearview mirror. There are also big concerns for the energy markets as hostilities between the United States and Iran intensified, including the deaths of three U.S. service members following an Iranian missile and drone attack on Jordan. Seth Soutelle has a recap of what impacted stocks on Wall Street heading into the weekend.
1: I'm Seth Soutelle, and this is the AP Markets Report. A sell-off for AI winners got worse and pulled stock markets lower worldwide. The S&P 500 fell 1% Friday. The index closed out its first losing week in the last three and only its third since March. The Dow lost 406 points. That's about 0.8%. The NASDAQ Composite sank 1.4%. NVIDIA was the heaviest weight on the market and fell 2.2%. The worries about whether AI stocks have shot too high dragged down Asian markets even more sharply. Oil prices jumped again on worries about the war with Iran. The yield on the 10-year treasury eased to 4.55%. Seth Soutelle, New York.
0: In business news this Monday, the U.S. Food and Drug Administration says that a sample of shredded iceberg lettuce produced by a Taylor Farm subsidiary in Mexico that tested positive for cyclospora was a false alarm. Meantime, Taylor Farms expanded a voluntary recall of iceberg lettuce products sourced from central Mexico after health officials linked the company's product to the outbreak investigation. The recalled products were distributed to 27 states, including Texas, Florida, Pennsylvania, Illinois, and New Jersey. Dollar Tree reportedly plans to close dozens of stores nationwide this year while continuing to expand its overall footprint. The Chesapeake, Virginia-based company said it expects to close about 75 stores during fiscal 2026. It did not say which locations would shut their doors. At the same time, Dollar Tree plans to open roughly 400 new stores this year, meaning its total store count is expected to grow. Gunfire erupted on the streets of Tucson, Arizona early Sunday morning. Nine victims, all adults, were taken to area hospitals in critical condition with gunshot wounds to their extremities when a gunman opened fire in a busy entertainment district before police officers shot him and stopped the threat. The suspect, an adult male whose name was not released, was also taken to a hospital with life-threatening injuries. Witnesses told police that an argument between two groups of people broke out before the gunfire began. Arizona authorities are expected to release more details on the mass shooting later today. It's 24 after. A bundle of joy for the vice president and his wife when America in the Morning continues after these messages.
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0: It's 26 after. Welcome back. You're with America in the Morning. A father and son are facing serious charges, accused of kidnapping two U.S. Forest Service employees. Correspondent Donna Warder reports.
1: A father and son are expected to be charged federally with kidnapping after authorities say they held two U.S. Forest Service employees at gunpoint for more than 12 hours in the Shasta Trinity National Forest in Northern California. Authorities say the workers were conducting routine field operations when they were taken on Thursday, held inside a trailer at gunpoint and zip-tied.
2: At approximately 2:30 a.m., Joseph Heinrichsen and his son Phoenix Heinrichsen surrendered. Joseph has been arrested on federal kidnapping charges. At the time, he had an AR-15 and knives and claimed to have grenades.
1: Authorities say they located the trailer with drones and that the suspect and his adult son surrendered early Friday, walking out of the trailer with an assault rifle and knives. They also told authorities they had grenades. I'm Donna Water.
0: Second Lady Yusha Vance gave birth Sunday to her fourth child. Vice President J.D. Vance made the announcement on X, saying in a statement, "We are excited to announce our baby boy, Alec Neil Vance. Yusha and the baby are happy and healthy, and our kids are overjoyed to meet their little brother." The new addition to the Vance family comes as the Vice President and Second Lady are considering leasing a home in Middleburg, Virginia, separate from the Vice President's residence at the Naval Observatory in Washington, D.C. In a historical note, Yusha Vance becomes the first woman since the 1870s to give birth while her husband is Vice President. On this date in 1976, the Viking spacecraft lands on Mars and begins taking soil samples. America in the Morning for Monday, July 20th, 2026 is produced by Jeff McKay. I'm John Trout. This is Westwood One.
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9: News. I'm Sue Guzman. The U.S. has carried out a new round of strikes against Iran, and it comes as CENTCOM announced the death of another U.S. service member.
10: Service members were disposing of the explosives in an Iranian attack drone with a controlled explosion. Something went wrong, and another U.S. service member was killed.
9: Fox's Mike Tobin. The continuing conflict resulting in a rise in gas prices this morning, dumped to an average of $4 a gallon, according to AAA. This after the U.S. and Iran launched new attacks. There's a new World Cup champion.
11: Spain, for the second time in their history, have won the World Cup.
9: Fox Sports with the call. Final score against Argentina, 1-0.
12: We started the final 15-minute period of this World Cup final, and Ferran Torres, who had been sent on as a substitute, scored that goal.
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13: 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Now your local forecast from the Hanson Paving Weather Center.
14: Chance of thunderstorms overnight. Otherwise, mainly cloudy skies expected. Lows level off around 69. Winds out of the south, 8 to 15 miles per hour. Lots of sunshine Monday. Chance of thunderstorms. High temperatures reach up to 93. Lows around 66. Monday night, clear skies. I'm staff meteorologist Paul Probley on KNSI. Right now, 71.
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0: This is America in the Morning from Westwood One. Coming up this half hour.
10: The war between the United States and Iran becoming more deadly to include United States service members. I'm Clayton Neville.
1: The biggest risk from haze and smoke from distant wildfires can cause short-term and chronic health problems. I'm Donna Warder.
16: Can a U.S. mayor have a foreign leader arrested? I'm Katie Clark with details.
17: The DOJ files a first-ever petition to a secretive dormant court to weigh government requests to deport alien terrorists. I'm Julie Walker.
18: Starship set for another launch attempt tonight. I'm the new old tech guy, Chuck Palm.
19: Like the city of Troy, the box office fell to the might of the Odyssey. I'm Kevin Carr.
0: Back after these messages.
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1: America in the Morning continues with AccuWeather.com meteorologist Matt Rendy and a check of the national forecast.
2: A tropical depression has formed over the eastern Gulf of America, and AccuWeather hurricane experts are expecting it to organize enough to become Tropical Storm Bertha later today. It is then going to shift westward along the southern shoreline and expected to produce heavy rain and damaging winds from Florida to southeast Texas through the rest of the week. Outside of the rain from the tropical system, scattered thunderstorms will develop over a good portion of the southeast into the Tennessee Valley, with a few heavier storms toward North and South Carolina, some producing damaging winds and flooding downpours. Additional showers and thunderstorms will form over the southwest from Arizona and New Mexico, northward to Colorado, into Utah and Nevada. And these storms will have localized flash flooding, but despite the storms, it will still be hot with highs in the 90s and 100s. In the northwest, smoke and haze will develop from Oregon wildfires, which will expand into Washington, Idaho, and Montana. And then heading into the northeast and mid-Atlantic, the smoke has largely dissipated from last week. And it'll be a nice day with sunshine and some clouds, lower humidity, and afternoon temperatures in the 70s and 80s. In the central U.S., the Canadian wildfires will continue to produce smoke and haze today through portions of the Great Lakes southward to the Ohio Valley. Some rain and storms may help slow the fire for a time, but the associated cold front from that storm will also cause a few strong to severe thunderstorms through parts of eastern Minnesota into eastern Iowa and continuing to Wisconsin, northern Illinois, and western Michigan. These storms do have the potential for hail, damaging winds, and even a tornado. The rest of the central U.S. from Kansas and Missouri southward to Texas will be hot with highs up into the 100s. That's the nation's weather. I'm AccuWeather.com meteorologist Matt Rendy.
1: 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The U.S. attacks Iran over the weekend after Iranian attacks reportedly killed at least two U.S. service members in Jordan and another in Iraq. Correspondent Clayton Neville reports new waves of strikes by the U.S. against Iran and Iranian attacks against U.S. positions and nations in the region are fueling fears of the war once again escalating.
3: Fighting in the Middle East continues to intensify and becomes more deadly. Iran says that at least 50 people were killed in the latest rounds of attacks. In addition to the U.S. strikes on Iran, the Iranians launched new strikes on Jordan. Back at home, politicians are reacting to the two recent deaths of U.S. service members.
4: Condolences to the service members' families. And it's remarkable in many ways that we've not had more casualties. We literally have had hundreds of seriously wounded, but I think we're at 16 fatalities. I would argue, Margaret, this is what happens when you start a war of choice.
3: While speaking with CBS's Face the Nation, Virginia Democratic Senator Mark Warner criticized President Trump's decision to resume strikes.
4: If you go through what the administration finally said their goals were, regime change, well, the guys in charge now are worse than the prior crowd. Getting the enriched uranium.
5: Yep.
4: No progress on that. It'll take 15,000 troops on the ground. Nobody wants to do that. Nobody has been moving on that. We said we were going to degrade their ability to use missiles and drones. And then finally, the Strait of Hormuz, you know, gas is now back up to $4. And there is no plan on how we keep the Strait open.
3: Kentucky Republican Congressman James Comer told Fox News that the U.S. strikes were justified after the two service members were killed.
6: We have to respond when we have a peace agreement that they break and you know, we have American lives that were lost. We have to respond. We have to respond swiftly and with full force.
3: Meanwhile, House Republicans are moving forward with a budget reconciliation bill that includes funding for the ongoing war. Tennessee Republican Senator Marsha Blackburn told Fox News Sunday Morning Futures she's confident that Republicans will stop another government shutdown.
7: We're going to keep the doors open and allow our military to actually enter into these contracting projects that are going to help.
3: The budget reconciliation bill has portions of the Save America Act in it. That includes grants encouraging states to adopt voter identification requirements. Democrats oppose to that part of the bill. I'm Clayton Neville.
1: Health experts say the biggest concerns from Canadian wildfires is something that's much harder to see. Correspondent Donna Warder reports risks to people include both short-term and long-term health problems.
0: Courtney Howard is chair of the Global Climate and Health Alliance.
5: Wildfire smoke is the toxic products of combustion of whatever burned. So really, if there were trees, it's products of tree combustion. If there were houses, it's products of that. And so really, it's a big, giant, toxic soup of particles and gases. Those particles are so small that they go all the way down into people's alveoli, and the teensy tiny ones can cross over into the bloodstream and lead to inflammatory cascades in people's blood. The range of health impacts goes all the way from surface level things, so itchy eyes, headaches, coughing, to usually a day or two later in the emergency department, we start to see asthma exacerbations, chronic obstructive pulmonary disease exacerbations, and even heart attacks and cardiac arrest.
0: Millions of people in the Great Lakes, Northeast, and Mid-Atlantic states have had to muddle through days of unhealthy air from wildfires in Minnesota and Canada. Experts say on those days, try to stay inside. If you have central air conditioning, that should clean the air in your home. Experts say make sure filters are replaced on schedule and provide the highest level of filtration your system can handle, filters rated MERV 13 or higher, and close any vents that pull air from outside. Luke Montrose is an environmental toxicologist at Colorado State University.
8: You do have the power to educate yourself and protect yourself to a certain extent. You can look at the outdoor smoke forecast. And I would also recommend, if you have the ability, you know, jump online and look at these low cost air quality monitors. They're very accessible now. Have a plan to have masks, N95 masks in your home.
0: I'm Donna Water.
1: New York City Mayor Zohran Mamdani has called Benjamin Netanyahu a war criminal and openly spoke about arresting the Israeli prime minister if he comes to New York City. Katie Clark reports that questions remain as to if Mamdani has the legal authority to act, while the Trump administration has already rebuked the idea.
9: The annual United Nations General Assembly is scheduled for September in New York City. Leaders like Prime Minister of Israel Benjamin Netanyahu could be in New York for the event. He is facing charges by the International Criminal Court for alleged war crimes stemming from the October 7th, 2023 attacks. New York City Mayor Zohran Mamdani spoke to the New York Times about the possibility of arresting Netanyahu if he comes to New York in September.
10: Prime Minister Netanyahu belongs in The Hague. He's a war criminal who has been charged by the International Criminal Court. I've also said that I will follow the laws that we have here in New York City because I believe that there is an importance in following the law as a leader who presides over our city, and that's something that I plan to do.
9: Mamdani faces legal challenges regarding arresting Netanyahu, including violating federal laws. Pennsylvania Senator John Fetterman speaking on Fox News Channel's Maria Bartiromo show.
11: Such a tough guy to say that kind of thing. He has no way to do that. Of course, obviously, America's not even part of that corrupt court. Sit down and focus on the problems that they have in New York.
9: The Israeli government rejects the charges and says they are politically motivated. It's not clear if Netanyahu will be present at the UN Assembly. I'm Katie Clark.
1: It's 17 till. Among the stories we're covering next, FBI changes policy on investigating ICE agents and new frontiers for SpaceX. America in the Morning continues after these messages.
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0: Welcome back. You're with America in the Morning. It's 15 till. There's a new concern along the Gulf Coast as a tropical depression has formed west of Tampa Bay. The National Weather Service reports that Tropical Depression 2 is expected to turn sharply westward by midweek, presenting a heightened threat to southeast Texas by Thursday or Friday. The system is forecast to strengthen into Tropical Storm Bertha, and while the timeline is still uncertain, the coastline from Tampa Bay and the Florida Panhandle all the way to southeast Texas could be impacted by tropical storm force winds, thunderstorms, and heavy rain. As much as 8 inches could fall in some areas. Shifting gears, the Department of Justice has activated a never-before-used court for deportations. Details from correspondent Julie Walker.
1: The DOJ files a first-ever petition to a secretive dormant court that's been around for 30 years to weigh government requests to deport so-called alien terrorists from the U.S. The Alien Terrorist Removal Court has never received a petition until this past Wednesday, when the Justice Department sent an application seeking the removal of an individual whose name is withheld. There was a hearing. Now the DOJ has until July 22nd to provide more information to the 5-judge court. If an application is granted, the court must hold a public hearing. The government has the burden to prove that the individual satisfies the definition of alien terrorist. I'm Julie Walker.
0: The FBI will no longer participate in investigations into cases involving alleged assaults on immigration agents. The New York Times is reporting that the federal law enforcement agency would instead be deferring such investigations to Homeland Security. HSI is an arm of Immigration and Customs Enforcement, both of which are overseen by the Department of Homeland Security, meaning the Immigration Enforcement Agency would effectively be investigating incidents involving its own agents. The shift comes after 2 fatal shootings by federal immigration officers occurring in the course of less than a week in Texas and Maine. Venice, known for its gondolas and scenic waterways, but not for demonstrations. However, protesters clashed with police in Italy over a U.S. ambassador's luxury yacht tour. Correspondent Ed Donahue reports.
2: President Trump's U.S. ambassador to Italy is facing protest during his luxury yacht diplomacy tour of the country. Ambassador and billionaire Tilman Fertitta's yacht is docked in Venice. The diplomacy tour is marking the 250th anniversary of American independence. Among the protesters in the city is Emmanuel Lepore. How would he describe his emotion?
3: Rage. Be able to stay in the very lagoon of Venice. It's a shame.
2: Stella Faye says the yacht is a sign of arrogance. They are protesting what she calls a concentration of wealth and power advanced by the Trump administration.
4: Ranging from, you know, war everywhere in the world to ICE, like the huge political power that has that ICE has, still killing people to this day.
2: Ambassador Fertitta issued a short statement supporting the right to protest. I'm Ed Donahue.
0: SpaceX scrubbed its Starship rocket launch just 1 month after its record-setting stock debut, but it is planning a second try tonight. The new old tech guy, Chuck Palm, has the story.
5: Last week, SpaceX tried to launch Starship, the biggest rocket ever built. It's 407 feet tall, with 33 engines just on the booster. Once the countdown hit zero, the engines fired, but at least 4 of them refused to light. And that's an automatic abort. The rocket is still sitting on the pad in Texas, and the engines are being swapped out with a retry set for tonight. Here's why this story is different from SpaceX's usual test and explode routine. 1 month ago, SpaceX went public in the biggest IPO in history with $85 billion raised. And Musk handed regular investors up to 30% of those shares, way more than the usual 5 to 10%. So when a launch scrubs now, it's not just the engineers that are watching. The stock's down nearly 40% from its high. And there's a time crunch behind all this. NASA wants boots back on the moon by 2028 and told SpaceX last year it'll hand that job to Jeff Bezos' Blue Origin if Starship isn't ready first. Right now, Starship hasn't even reached stable orbit. Musk's habit of shooting 3 times and hitting only once may cost him the most high-profile launch since the 1960s. Bitcoin trading at $64,300 and Ethereum at $1,860. Visit thenewoldtechguy.com. I'm Chuck Palm.
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6: The World Cup 2026 final on Sunday in New Jersey. Spain edged Argentina 1-0 on a goal by substitute Ferran Torres just seconds into the second extra time period. Argentine goalkeeper Emiliano Martinez made a finals record 11 saves, but his teammates never put even one shot on goal all afternoon. Spain dominated the individual awards. Rodri won the Golden Ball as top player. Goalie Unai Simone won the Golden Glove. And defender Pau Cubarsí edged out celebrated teammate Lamine Yamal as the best young player in the tournament. Spain extended its record unbeaten streak to 38 matches in all international competitions and becomes the first nation to hold both the men's and women's World Cup titles at the same time. France's Kylian Mbappe edged out Lionel Messi for the Golden Boot with 10 goals, becoming the first player ever to do that twice. He was the top scorer in France's second place finish in 2022. Golf's final major of 2026, the Open at Royal Birkdale in England, won by New Zealand's Ryan Fox. He birdied 18 to edge Cameron Young by one stroke. Fox was one of three players to tie the record for the lowest round in a major when he fired an 8-under-62 on Saturday. Baseball Sunday, the Red Sox romped over the Rays 6-1 for their 13th consecutive win. Color interim manager Chad Tracy pleasantly surprised.
7: It's hard to sweep a team in the big leagues, period. Just the talent level, and you're going to run into somebody, a starter, you know, that's going to have a really good game. It's hard to do. So to do it four times is, yeah, I'll acknowledge it's been impressive.
6: Orioles completed their sweep of the Astros 5-2 and have now won seven straight. The Birds' next stop is Fenway Park. The Dodgers and the Yankees split a pair. L.A. took the day game 8-2. Yoshinobu Yamamoto went the distance on a four-hitter. New York won the nightcap 2-1 on an eighth-inning dinger from Jazz Chisholm Jr. White Sox whitewashed the Blue Jays. Sean Burke and the Law scattered four hits. William Contreras hit a three-run walk-off shot to give the Brewers the win over the Marlins. That's Monday Sports.
0: Thank you, Robert. Now 7 till. Switched at birth. That story when we return on America in the Morning after these messages.
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0: Welcome back. It's 5 till. You're with America in the Morning. All Out War at the weekend box office. Entertainment reporter Kevin Carr explains.
1: Christopher Nolan has conquered the box office again.
2: No one could stand between me and home.
1: The Odyssey, based on Homer's ancient Greek poem, handily won the weekend, grossing $124 million. This is the biggest opening weekend for an R-rated film ever, and only the third to crack the century benchmark for its opening this year, after Super Mario Galaxy and Toy Story 5.
3: I want you to choose me.
1: As the first feature film ever shot entirely on IMAX cameras, premium format prices were essential for bringing in such a high number.
4: Let's go save the world.
1: In second place was Disney's live-action remake of Moana, with $19 million. A drop of 56% was a pretty strong hold for this troubled film, considering how crowded the family marketplace is.
4: You're welcome.
1: But even with legs through the rest of the summer, this expensive tentpole is expected to lose $100 million or more. Third place was a photo finish between two animated films, both making $14.8 million. Minions and Monsters eased 30% from last week, and the Pixar juggernaut Toy Story 5 did the same in its fifth week of release.
5: I don't know, Jesse. Toys are for play, but tech is
6: for everything.
1: Final rankings will be determined when exact numbers are revealed later on Monday.
7: I would give anything for us to be together again.
1: Finally, in a distant fifth place was the Splatterfest Evil Dead Burn with $5 million. I'm Kevin Carr.
0: He always felt like he just didn't really fit in. And that belief a man had since he was a young kid turned out to be something very real. Correspondent Lisa Dwyer reports on a man born at a North Dakota hospital finding out the unthinkable, that he and another baby were somehow separated from their biological parents and switched at birth on a cold January day in 1988.
8: Kyle Bylin is part of a lawsuit suing Unity Medical Center in Grafton, North Dakota, for being switched at birth and sent home with the wrong family 38 years ago.
9: My bassinet had Kyle Bylin on it, right? But I was born 10 to 12 hours before Kyle Bylin as Jeremy Morrison. And then somehow overnight became Kyle Bylin.
8: Kyle uncovered the mix-up after taking an at-home test he chose randomly during a Christmas gift exchange. That led to his biological aunt on a genealogy platform.
9: She kind of concluded and said, basically, look, Kyle, I think the only way to explain this is that you were switched at birth and that I'm your biological aunt. And, you know, that was so mind-blowing. I wanted to, you know, potentially curl up in a ball.
8: The hospital is not disputing there was a switch, but says records and staff are hard to find after almost four decades. I'm Lisa Dwyer.
0: America in the Morning for Monday, July 20th, 2026 is produced by Jeff McKay. I'm John Trout. This is Westwood One.
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15: Hitting Iran a ninth straight night.
16: I'm Dave Anthony, Fox News. This after Iran's deadly attacks in neighboring countries housing American bases. Fox's Trey Yingst reports from Tel Aviv.
17: According to U.S. Central Command, a variety of different targets were hit, including Iranian military command centers, surveillance sites, maritime capabilities, missile and drone launch positions, and communications networks. The strikes do come after three U.S. service members were killed by an Iranian ballistic missile attack in Jordan on Friday. A fourth soldier was killed in northern northern Iraq during a controlled detonation of an unexploded Iranian drone. President Trump reacted to the deaths of these soldiers Sunday.
3: We feel very badly, but, you know, those great people, those great patriots were out there fighting that Iran cannot have a nuclear weapon.
16: Well, the president also again maintains the U.S. controls the Strait of Hormuz, which Iran also claims to control with recent attacks on ships. Oil prices aren't moving much today, but their recent rise back up have lifted gas back to $4 a gallon. And AAA's national average for regular, that's 13 cents more than last Monday. A changing of the guard is coming this morning in Britain, where Fox's Jeff Paul reports from London.
4: In a short time, we expect Keir Starmer to appear outside of 10 Downing Street and address the media for a final time as Prime Minister. Then he's off to Buckingham Palace to meet with King Charles and formally resign. And then in comes to the picture Andy Burnham, who will also meet with the King and be asked to set up a new government. Now, the former mayor of Manchester has so far made a lot of promises about restoring hope, improving quality of life, and making things more affordable.
16: Soccer's big tournament is over.
6: Spain, for the second time in their history, have won the World Cup.
16: The final call on Fox, dominated by Spain in the final, beating defending champion Argentina 1-0 in extra time, outshooting him 20-2. None of Argentina's shots were on goal. Spain set a World Cup record, only getting one goal in the tournament. America's listening to Fox News.
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19: 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Sunny, hot, and windy today. We'll see a high in the low 90s. Your full KNSI forecast is on the way in moments. Good morning. I'm Jennifer Leverins. St. Cloud is running low on room to grow, as city staff says the community is on pace to run out of land for new single-family homes. With roughly 237 buildable lots left and about 100 new home permits going out each year, at that pace, the supply could be gone by 2028. To keep new subdivisions coming, the City Council tonight will consider setting a public hearing on what's being called the Single Family Housing Supply Initiative. The program would let developers put off paying certain sewer, water, and trunk area charges up front, then repay them later with interest. City Administrator Tracy Hodel calls it a financing tool, not a subsidy, since the city would recover the full amount plus what it would have earned in the meantime. Tonight's vote only sets the hearing. The real debate comes August 3rd. The meeting gets underway at 6 o'clock. The former head of the troubled Minnesota Department of Human Services is out. Shireen Gandhi has resigned from the agency. Gandhi served as acting commissioner for a full year before Governor Tim Walz appointed her as the permanent head in February. Shortly after, she was demoted to deputy commissioner, swapping places with John Connolly as the state's Medicaid director. She faced heavy scrutiny over how the DHS handled cases of fraud. Meanwhile, a man charged in the Feeding Our Future fraud case appeared in federal court. Prosecutors say 42-year-old Abdi Kerm Edley was the number two operator of the alleged $250 million scheme. He's accused of recruiting participants and collecting more than $5 million in kickbacks, bribes, and other illegal payments. Edley was arrested in Somalia last month after 4 years on the run. And the Minnesota Twins were blown out by the Chicago Cubs 10-1 and lost their series at Wrigley Field. Zebby Matthews suffered the loss after allowing 10 runs, 8 of them earned on 9 hits and 3 walks. Minnesota has dropped back-to-back games and was at the Cleveland Guardians for a 4-game set that starts tonight. Bob will have more coming up in sports. KNSI News Time is 5:05. 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I'm Jennifer Leverins, KNSI News.
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5: 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Good morning. Happy Monday, everybody. Is it hot enough for you? Oh, it certainly will be. Your forecast is brought to us by American Door Works. 71 degrees right now, 90% humidity, dew points at 68 already. How about sunshine, 93? Have a chance of some thundershower activity between now and 7. It's mostly to the south of us right now. Sunshine and 93, the wind at 30 miles an hour from the west-northwest. Patchy smoke tonight, a clear sky 66, northwesterlies gusting to 30. Sun and 80 tomorrow, north-northwesterlies gusting to 25. For tomorrow night, down to 54, a clear sky eventually. Sunshine and 81 for Wednesday, 58 Wednesday night, 86 on Thursday. Nothing but sunshine. 62 on Thursday night for Friday, sun 87, 64 Friday night. Saturday, sunny 92 again, 97 on Sunday. Sunshine, oh my. We're at 71 right now. 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
5: 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Good morning. NFL training. Oh, wait a minute. 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They have been drilling residential wells all year round for more than 60 years. NFL training camps get going this week. Nice, we can have some heat for them, don't you think? Vikings rookies reporting yesterday. Veterans expected to arrive by this coming Tuesday. And then there are the Minnesota Twins, more or less. 10-1, the final. And yeah, they lose the series at Wrigley Field. It was not even close to pretty. Zebby gets the loss, 10 runs, 8 of them earned, 9 hits, 3 walks. They just leave him in there to take the punishment, I think, and that is not a bad thing. Derek Shelton said he had to work really hard.
7: They do a nice job with that. I mean, it's what they do. I mean, they foul pitches off. They extended his bats. They extended his pitch count. I mean, I think you have to give them credit. They worked really good at bats today.
5: Minnesota's back-to-back games in the L column. They will visit the Cleveland Guardians. A four-game set. That starts tonight. Minnesota's Lynx taking on the Storm at their place tonight on the left coast. First of two in a row from Seattle. Lynx hoping to extend their winning streak to five games.

0: Minnesota United back at work this week. The Black and Blue back from the break at the World Cup on Wednesday. Minnesota will visit Sporting Kansas City. The Loons currently tied for 7th place in the West. They have 22 points. You know, as long as we're talking about soccer, Spain, the World Cup champions, as the Red Fury beats Argentina 1-0 extra time to secure their second ever tournament win. Ferran Torres scored an extra time as Spain held on from East Rutherford. Enzo Fernandez got a second yellow card, got sent off for Argentina. They were trying to defend their World Cup title from 4 years ago. Lionel Messi created several dangerous chances late in the second half of extra time, but the defending champs could not find an equalizer to send the match to penalties. Joey Logano, haven't mentioned his name for a while, takes home the checkered flag in the Window World 450 from North Wilkesboro Speedway. The driver of the number 22 car got his first win of the NASCAR Cup Series season. Denny Hamlin, Chase Briscoe, Ty Gibbs, and Shane Van Gisbergen routed out your top five finishers. That in-season challenge concludes next Sunday. It's at the Brickyard. The Brickyard 400 coming up from Indy Motor Speedway, of course. Ryan Fox captured his first career major, won the Open at Royal Birkdale. How about that? He finished atop the leaderboard by one stroke, shot a 10 under. This is his third tour title. Cameron Young, second at 9 under. Sam Burns finished third at 8 under. The defending champ was Scottie Scheffler. He finished tied for fourth with Tommy Fleetwood. They shot 7 under. NFL star Saquon Barkley's Pennsylvania residence, the victim of a home invasion. According to Chester County District Attorney's Office, the incident happened Sunday morning at the home in Tredyffrin Township. Barkley and his family were reportedly inside during the break-in. No injuries reported, no arrests reported. Several professional athletes have been the victim of burglaries the past few years. None of them home, however. So, Fanatics Fest was going on over the weekend, right? You know Cam Scatabo? He's a running back for the New York Giants. He said he's perfectly fine. He failed to land a backflip. It appeared to land awkwardly on his right ankle. Video began circulating around social media of the attempted backflip before falling to the ground. He promised not to get hurt before the start of the season. He's 24 years old, still recovering from surgery after suffering an open tibia fracture and right ankle dislocation last year. Yeah, stay away from roller skates too, pal. That's all I'm saying. That is sport. I get to be Bob Hughes, AM 1450, FM 99.3, KNSI. Good morning.
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0: That is why we are here when you need to know. AM 1450, FM 99.3, KNSI. I know I shouldn't say this, but I'm going to. Happy Monday, everybody. Well, I know that this is on your mind. They fixed our air conditioning here. And I was completely unaware that it was broken. Except for the fact that it's not 62 degrees in here this morning. Oh my gosh, no, it's about 74. I don't know if I can take it. Outside, it's 71. Shouldn't be warmer inside than outside, not if you have AC going, right? I believe it is permanently fixed now. They came in here with a big old welder, and we cannot adjust the thermostat, even if we wanted to. No, that's not true. It just feels that way. 71 here in St. Cloud. Litchfield's got a little thunderstorm and light rain in their neighborhood. They're at 68 degrees right now. Glenwood's at 69 with clouds. Smoke 71 at Minneapolis, St. Paul. How can you tell down there? So much garbage everywhere, including in the air. Remember when the Twin Cities used to be such a gem? Such a place to go? I mean, it was the seat of commerce in the state of Minnesota. Just walk around and just soak in the wonderfulness that used to be Minnesota. Now it is just yikes. Yikes. What else is going on out there? 70 degrees, partly cloudy in Monty and Morris. 72 in Wilmer right now. And again in St. Cloud, we're at 71. The heat continues here. Dew point's at 68, so that's the sweaty part. Humidity is at 90%. It's not the humidity. No, it's not the humidity. It's the stupid dew point. And anything above 60 is uncomfortable for most people. And then when you get into the above 70, I mean, it's tropical. Where are all the palm trees? We swap out a few pines for palms, I think. 93 our expected high today. Thank goodness. Sunshine. Southwesterlies going to shift to the west-northwest this afternoon. Could be gusty, 30 miles an hour. I'm thinking west-northwesterlies, and the fires are burning up around Ely and up the shore. That should keep the smoke away from us today. But tonight, a different story. Patchy smoke. Northwesterlies still gusting to 30, so apparently not. We need more west than northwest. Patchy smoke coming till about 9-ish, they say. A clear sky, 66. 80 and sunny on Tuesday. Winds to 25 miles an hour from the north-northwest. I'd be surprised if we didn't have smoke again tomorrow. Tuesday night, 54. North wind calming after midnight under a clear sky. 81 and sunny for Wednesday. 86 and sunny for Thursday. Southwesterlies, yay. And then Thursday night down to 62. Southwesterly still with us then. 87 and sunny on Friday. Southwesterlies to 10. That's all we need. Just a little breeze from the south-southwest. Friday night, a clear sky, 64, sun, and 92 again then for Saturday. 97 on Sunday. My goodness. Isn't it amazing that there are any swimming pools left at the big box stores? My gosh. Apparently, people are running through the sprinklers. Not a bad thing. 20 minutes after 5 right now, AM 1450, FM 99.3, KNSI. 71 right now.
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2: Headline, CNN. TPS ruling may bring serious economic consequences. Last week, the U.S. Supreme Court ruled the temporary protection status, TPS, can be revoked by the president. A little over a million people are covered by TPS from 17 countries, but there is particular interest in those here from Haiti. Earthquakes and political violence creating existential threats to Haitians resulted in previous presidents allowing mass refugee asylum here. Remember the scare a couple of years ago?
3: CBS News confirmed team has looked reacting to claims by Senator J.D. Vance and Trump running mate that Haitian immigrants in Ohio are eating pets.
4: We've heard from a number of constituents on the ground, Caitlin, who both firsthand and secondhand reports saying this stuff is happening.
2: Headline, Daily Caller. GOP rep demands open-ended deportation shield for 350,000 Haitians. New York Congressman Mike Lawler now wants Haitians to be allowed to stay because he says over a third of them are key to his state's healthcare industry and that it's inhumane to send them back due to, quote, humanitarian and political disaster there. Headline, Outside the Box with the Ox. Supreme Court allows Trump to save the Haitian people trapped in their home country, plagued by natural disaster, violence, sickness, and poverty by sending them back their 120,000 professional healthcare workers unfairly held in asylum here by the Obama and Biden administrations. Thanks to Ox listener Rocco for inspiration on today's Outside the Box with the Ox. 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
0: Good morning is right. We're at 525 AM 1450 FM 99.3 KNSI. There is no doubt it is dry. So what do you do with your lawn and your garden and all that stuff, Rodney?
17: At one time or another this summer, many parts of the country have seen the effects of extreme heat on their lawns, gardens, and plants. So how to counter to keep various flora healthy? Recommendations provided by Kansas State University's Cynthia Domenghini start with your lawn.
18: You can increase the mowing height of your turf grass to increase its tolerance for the dry weather. You also want to make sure that when you are watering, you water slowly to allow more of the water to be absorbed.
17: With heat's impacts on soils, too much water too quickly results in runoff and water waste.
18: So running shorter irrigation cycles that will allow the water to absorb into the soil better.
17: Limiting fertilizer applications in periods of drought or approaching drought is important in lawn and garden care in that
18: with more fertilizer, it's going to require more water to support that plant growth that you just promoted.
17: An additional consideration, see if a lawn or plant even needs water.
18: If you are watering too much, you're encouraging the roots of the plant to stay shallow. By watering only as needed and watering deep, the roots are going to grow deeper into the soil, and that's going to support healthier plants, especially when we do experience periods of drought.
17: Another important factor, timing. When it comes to watering, particularly in extreme heat events.
18: Choose to water in the early morning hours and don't water when it's windy. And that's going to reduce the amount of water that's wasted to evaporation. Or on a windy day, if you're watering with sprinklers especially, that water's getting blown all over the place and not being targeted to where you need it to be.
17: Domenghini adds an unpopular yet essential consideration in drought is prioritizing your plants.
18: So trees and shrubs are more expensive to replace. Make sure those more expensive, more valuable to you plants are receiving enough water. And then the less expensive plants, you may choose to water less.
17: This also comes with advice regarding what to plant prior to the season, especially in areas traditionally prone to drought.
18: Recognize what the patterns are for your area in terms of drought and choose the right species that will survive those conditions.
17: I'm Rod Bain reporting for the U.S. Department of Agriculture in Washington, D.C.
11: KNSI, when you need to know.
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0: 71 degrees right now, 93 the high today.
27: Fox News, I'm CJ Papa. Ninth straight night, U.S. military strikes inside Iran.
28: According to U.S. Central Command, a variety of different targets were hit, including Iranian military command centers, surveillance sites, maritime capabilities, missile and drone launch positions, and communications networks.
27: Fox's Trey Yinks in Tel Aviv. The latest action comes after three service members were killed in Jordan in an attack by Iran at the end of last week, while a fourth soldier dies in Iraq during a controlled detonation of an Iranian drone.
29: We feel very badly, but you know, those great
1: people, those great patriots, were out there fighting that Iran cannot have a nuclear weapon.
27: President Trump speaking last night at Joint Base Andrews. And Vice President J.D. Vance and his wife, Second Lady Usha Vance, welcome the birth of their fourth child on Sunday. Little boy's name, Alec Neil Vance. America's listening to Fox News.
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3: 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Breezy today and warm. We'll see a high in the low 90s. Your full KNSI forecast is on the way in moments. Good morning, I'm Jennifer Leverins. Minneapolis police are investigating two separate mass shootings that left at least 14 people hurt over the weekend. Nine people were injured in an early Sunday morning shooting outside the Rain Event Center on Hennepin Avenue in Uptown just before 12:30. One man was taken to the hospital in critical condition. Investigators in that case are trying to determine if the shots came from a passing vehicle. Less than 24 hours later, five more people were shot in a separate incident less than 2 miles away. It happened around 8:20 last night. Police are still trying to determine what happened. U.S. gas prices have jumped to an average of $4 a gallon again as the U.S. and Iran launch more attacks. According to AAA, the national average for a gallon of regular is now back to $4 a gallon. The average price a year ago was $3.14. The price is a national average, meaning drivers in some states have been paying well over $4 a gallon for a while now. Prices vary between states due to factors ranging from nearby supply to differing tax rates. People around the world also dealing with high gas prices as a result of the conflict. The Food and Drug Administration says a sample of shredded iceberg lettuce produced by a Taylor Farms subsidiary in Mexico tested positive for cyclospora. Federal officials said the product was not part of the lettuce recalled so far, but the FDA said the contaminated sample was collected during the agency's ongoing outbreak investigation. The agency said Taylor Farms has confirmed the positive product is not part of the current recall and will not be allowed to enter the marketplace. A federal judge has blocked the Trump administration from using a long-overlooked clause in federal law to cut grant funding for programs supporting law enforcement, environmental protection, food assistance, and more. The lawsuit was filed by a coalition of 23 states, including Minnesota. At issue was the line the administration cited to justify the cuts, which allows funding to be pulled if a grant no longer effectuates the program goals or agency priorities. The judge ruled that clause does not apply and cannot be used to justify those cuts. Time is running short for anyone thinking about running for local office this fall. More than two dozen communities across Benton, Sherburne, and Stearns counties skip the state primary, which means candidates filed directly for the November ballot. Open seats include mayor, city council, and other positions. Filing closes Tuesday, July 28th at the local government office. Learn more at knsiradio.com. 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I'm Jennifer Leverins, KNSI News.
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8: 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Now your local forecast from the Hanson Paving Weather Center.
0: Good morning. It is 5:36. We're at 71 degrees right now. 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We have a slight chance of showers between now and 7. But again, 93 sunny today. 30 mile an hour gusties from the west-northwest. Tonight, patchy smoke. A clear sky, 66. Northwesterly still gusting to 30. Sunny and 80 tomorrow. Wind at 25 from the north-northwest. Tomorrow night, a clear sky, 54. Sun, 81 on Wednesday. Clear, 58 Wednesday night. Thursday, sunshine, 86. Friday, sunshine, 87. Saturday, sun and 92. Sunday, sunshine and 97. Again, we're at 71 right now. The time is 5:37.
9: This is the Bloomberg Money Minute. The peptide market is booming, fueled by promises of weight loss, muscle gain, and a longer life. But much of the online trade bypasses clinical trials, regulators, and pharmacies. Banks and credit card networks often won't work with suppliers in that gray area because of the legal and regulatory risks. So a growing number will take only Bitcoin as payment. Peptide vendors received $32 million in crypto during the first quarter this year. Checking on the market, stocks are looking at a positive start to the week. Futures on the rise ahead of a busy week for earnings. Google parent Alphabet and Intel among the major tech companies reporting results this week. And if you're looking to stretch your grocery budget, where you shop matters. Restaurant Furniture Plus analyzed popular everyday items we pick up at the grocery store from milk to bread at four major retailers. And Kroger ranks first for value with its own in-house brand. A basket of 15 items costs $30. Courtney Donahoe, Bloomberg Radio.
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0: Good morning. It is 5:38. It is time for Bill O'Reilly.
10: 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You are listening to the O'Reilly Update. Coming up next, the news with Mike Slater.
13: Thanks, Bill. Here's what's happening this week in America. Election fraud speech. Thanks a lot, Canada. No more public charges and a teleprompter's betrayal. It's all coming up. Then Bill is going to be here with your message of the day. But first, the president's speech last night dealt mainly with four election integrity issues. First, electronic ballot machines. Second, China getting voter information, 220 million Americans voter information. Third, a Michigan voter registration fraud. And fourth, over a quarter of a million non-citizens on state voter rolls. The biggest headline seems to be not only the Chinese hacking voter information, but the deep state cover-up of that intelligence. The president also said in his speech that NBC and ABC fake news have both said they would not cover this speech because of the fact that they did not like the topic, because they know how corrupt our system is and they don't want to reveal it. These Canadian wildfires have caused a ton of problems with the air quality in our Midwest and Northeast. The air quality index, it's on a scale from 0 to 500. You want to be 0 to 50, maybe you can get up to 100. New York City usually has an air quality index of 60. Well, Detroit's air quality index yesterday was 700. The scale only goes to 500. Other cities across the country in the 2 and 300s. Canada has 858 active fires. A Canadian Senate report, just in May, said there's not a single authority responsible for wildfire preparedness, response, and recovery in Canada. The Trump administration is reviving a rule that could deny green cards to immigrants who use public benefits, food stamps, Medicaid, housing vouchers, and other forms of welfare. The policy is known as a public charge. If someone is a public charge, then they're not allowed here on a green card. The U.S. Citizenship and Immigration Services said, under President Trump, we are restoring the basic principle that immigrants must be able to support themselves. We have a whole new version of insider trading, these prediction markets. People making bets on different things that are going to happen and then cashing in. But some people have some pretty inside information. For instance, President Trump's longtime teleprompter operator is accused of betting how many mentions the president would make of certain words in a speech. Of course, he would know. He's looking at the speech. He made over a dozen bets over a three-month period and made over $100,000. The president called his actions a disgrace. Thank you again, Bill, for having me on your show yesterday. You can watch that on Bill O'Reilly's YouTube page, also youtube.com/@politicsbyfaith. Bill has your message of the day next.
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5: K-N-S-I. Time now for the O'Reilly Update message of the day. President Trump recently said the USA is going to run the Strait of Hormuz. In the meantime, the mullahs in Tehran are getting angrier and angrier. Not a good situation. So the new Ayatollah, whoever he is rejecting international inspectors from his now damaged nuclear sites. If the Iranians hold to that threat, there is going to be mass destruction in Persia. Unfortunately, many civilians will die. Sadly, our endeavor in Iran is not going well, at least today. Tomorrow might be something different. But the imagery obtained by CNN, of all people, shows that new construction at Tehran's nuclear enrichment facilities is underway. Those photos confirm the Iranians are resurrecting their atomic nuclear program. Everybody knew they were close to a nuke, and now the mullahs are confirming it. So they're just asking for trouble. Like the Japanese in World War II, how many times did we give them the chance to surrender before we had to obliterate Hiroshima and Nagasaki? A question worth pondering. I'm Bill O'Reilly. I approve the message by writing it. You can reach me, bill@billoreilly.com, bill@billoreilly.com, name in town if you wish to opine. All right, let's go to the mail. Shelley. Shelley says, greatly enjoyed no-spin news tonight, Mr. O. Find it fascinating that all of the news folks out there, you were the one who got the awesome last interview with Lindsey Graham. I'll be sure to watch all of it. Yes, it is worth watching. BillO'Reilly.com has it. You just punch it up, and there is the last extensive interview the late senator did. David, looks to me as if the Iranian military is really running the country. Yeah. The diplomats, government officers, and spokesperson over there have no true authority to do anything. That is true. It's a theocracy. It's a fascist state. Get out of line. I don't care who you are. You're dead. Ed Freeman, Nashville, Tennessee. Bill, did you read John Bolton's article in the Wall Street Journal? He believes the Iranian leadership is so weak it cannot control factions within the country. Mr. Bolton has no credibility with us at all. We do not believe he is a accurate broker of information. So if his name's on it, I don't bother. Edward Wood, Edenton, North Carolina. The sad truth is President Trump has gotten himself into a quagmire of his own making. Does he have the fortitude to finish this, or does it finish him? War proponent Lindsey Graham, God rest his soul, is dead. Does the president have much support on Capitol Hill? No. The American citizens are weary of Iran. Capitol Hill, the Republican Party is staying behind the president on the Iran issue. But you're right. I'd say most Americans are tired of this. Not to say it was the wrong thing to do, but we're not a patient people. In a moment, something you might not know. Home ownership has been the foundation of the American dream for generations. 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
5: Now the O'Reilly Update brings you something you might not know. Since its founding 2,000 years ago, the Catholic Church has played a major role in European politics, the Roman Empire, Middle Ages, Renaissance, on and on. The 20th century was no different. In July 1949, the Church issued a formal decree against the growing communist threat, even excommunicating any Catholic who supported the doctrine. Here's the story behind the Vatican's fight against Marxism. After World War II, the Soviet Union and its satellite countries began a violent crackdown against all religion, particularly Catholicism. Stalin believed the Church sided with Nazi Germany during the war. Pope Pius XII asked for support from France, the UK, and Italy, but all refused to intercede. The Cold War had begun. Finally, the Vatican published the decree in its official newspaper, stating practicing Catholics can no longer join the Communist Party or even read Marxist material. Said the pontiff, quote, should Christians who profess, defend, or promote materialistic communist doctrine incur the penalty of excommunication? Yes, unquote. There was one notable exception. The church forgave Christians who were forced to vote for the Communist Party out of fear. Only those who believed in the doctrine would be denied the sacraments. On July 13th, the New York Times called the Pope's decision a sweeping decree, marking the latest Vatican step in the worldwide struggle against communism. And here's something else you might not know. Today, communism in America is more popular than at any time since the early 20th century. According to a survey from YouGov, more than a third of Gen Z and millennials have a favorable opinion of Marxism. That number falls to just 7% for folks over the age of 60. Back in a moment. 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
0: Temps at 71 right now. Dew point 68. What do we expect today? Well, your forecast brought to us by American Door Works. 93 and sunny. We have a chance of some showers between now and 7 still, but 93 and sunny today. Southwesterlies shifting to the west-northwest this afternoon, gusting to 30 miles an hour. Smoke tonight till about 9-ish, a clear sky 66, northwesterlies gusting to 30. Sun and 80 tomorrow, still windy, north-northwesterlies to 25. Tomorrow night down to 54, the wind dies down. Sunshine 81 on Wednesday. Thursday, sunshine 86. Sunshine 87 Friday. 92 Saturday and Sunday. Sunshine and 97. 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

0: Monday on Hot Talk with the Ox. Right away, it's Heard It on Hot Talk. Spot the fake news and you could win. Then hear a recap of the weekend news and what's happening this week. Home stretch to the August 11th primary too, so hear how our candidates are getting noticed. Also hear about the next Center of the American Experiment event in St. Cloud coming soon. Tell your friends and we'll see you for Hot Talk with the Ox Monday morning from 8 to 11 on KNSI.
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4: Another night of American bombing in Iran. I'm Dave Anthony, Fox News. A ninth night in a row.
5: Iran has been very, very badly damaged. They've lost everything almost militarily.
4: And President Trump is also calling the four American troops killed in recent days patriots.
5: Throughout their fighting that Iran cannot have a nuclear weapon.
4: The War Department's identified two of the soldiers killed in an Iranian attack in Jordan Friday. Army First Lieutenant Tyler Fien from Eva Beach, Hawaii, and Private Isabella Gonzalez from Carrollton, Texas. The third soldier's missing. Remains, though, have been found. Another service member killed Saturday in Iraq. Britain is about to get a new leader.
6: I'm about to visit His Majesty the King to offer my resignation and close the book on my time as Prime Minister.
4: His replacement will be Andy Burnham, who will meet with King Charles this hour. Burnham has been critical of President Trump, but Fox's Jeff Paul reports from London.
7: Burnham is also drawing a bit of praise from President Trump. After report service, Burnham will announce plans for new oil and gas drilling in the North Sea. The president saying the people of Aberdeen in Scotland are dancing in the streets because the new Prime Minister, Andy Burnham, has stated that he will be opening up all the way the invaluable North Sea oil. It is one of the greatest sources of quality oil on Earth.
4: Now, speaking of oil, prices barely moving this morning, but they've risen lately. So gas is $4 a gallon today. That's AAA's national average for regular, 13 cents more than a week ago. They keep celebrating a World Cup championship in Spain.
8: A cacophony of car horns and firecrackers on the streets of Madrid, Spain. Becoming soccer's world champions for only the second time, a cause for national celebration. An altogether different atmosphere in Argentina's capital, Buenos Aires. Officers hit by stones, rioters run from police gunfire and water cannons.
4: That's Jonathan Savage. Spain beat Argentina 1-0. America's listening to...
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9: KNSI News Time is 6:02, sunny, hot, and windy with a high in the low 90s today. Your full KNSI forecast is on the way in moments. Good morning, I'm Jennifer Leverins. A St. Cloud man accused of stalking, threatening, and assaulting his ex-girlfriend has agreed to plead guilty. 29-year-old Hunter Paul Clems will plead guilty to felony threats of violence, two counts of illegally installing a tracking device, and violating a domestic abuse no-contact order. Prosecutors will dismiss remaining charges, including felony stalking. Court documents accuse Clems of placing tracking devices on the woman's vehicle, repeatedly contacting her and assaulting her after she ended their relationship last summer. He was also accused of violating court orders by continuing to contact and follow her. The plea agreement calls for up to 5 years probation along with substance abuse and mental health evaluations and domestic violence programming. Sentencing is set for September 10th. The first of its kind housing program in Minnesota comes before the St. Cloud City Hall tonight. The council will consider scheduling an August 3rd public hearing on a plan to defer development fees for builders of new single-family neighborhoods. What sets St. Cloud's vision apart, according to city staff, is that most of it would apply to market-rate housing with no affordable housing strings attached. Most deferral programs around the country are tied to affordable units. Under the plan, builders could delay paying sewer, water, and trunk charges and repay them later with interest secured by liens or deferral agreements. City staff says the goal is to improve cash flow and help developers line up financing before the city runs short on buildable lots. If approved, it would stay open to new subdivisions platted through the end of 2027. The council's action tonight would only set the hearing date. The national average for a gallon of regular gasoline up to $4 a gallon today. Instability along the Strait of Hormuz, continuing attacks by Iran and the U.S. is contributing to the increase at the pump and pushing crude oil past $80 a barrel. The average around St. Cloud today is $3.85, up 30 cents from a month ago. Pillsbury is recalling more than 730,000 Pillsbury bread rolls because they may contain glass. The recall includes more than 3,100 cases of hard roll dough and more than 1,200 cases of Kaiser roll dough. Walmart says that all affected products have been removed from store shelves. KNSI News Time is 6:05. 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For more on these and other stories, visit knsiradio.com. I'm Jennifer Leverins, KNSI News.
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4: All righty then, we're at 6:07. Good morning. 69 is your current temperature. A little light rain, 70 in Litchfield right now. That'd be the only place in the neighborhood getting some moisture. Again, 69, your forecast to service of American Door Works. 92 our expected high today. Still a slight chance of rain till about 7-ish or so. The wind today, 30 miles an hour from the west-northwest. Smoke coming tonight, a clear sky down to 66. Northwesterly still gusting to 30 miles an hour. Sunshine, 80 degrees for tomorrow. Tomorrow night, a clear sky, 54. Sun and 81 Wednesday. Thursday, sun and 86. 87 and sunny for Friday. 92 Saturday, sunshine. And then on Sunday, sunny and 97. Make sure that pool is ready to go. We'll be by around 2. 6:08 right now, the temp's at 69.
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4: 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They are experts at removing contaminants that may make your water smell bad and taste worse. Rocks roll over the Hot Tots, 4-0. Should be back home safe and sound at the Rock Pile tomorrow. At 5-game road trip. Happy to see that one in the rear view, I think. 33 wins overall on the season. Rocks are 33-18, the most wins in the Northwoods League. So, a day of rest today for St. Cloud's Rocks. Back at the Rock Pile tomorrow. 6:35, the Lacrosse Loggers coming to town. Presented by Magnify Financial, a drawstring bag giveaway to the first 300 fans at the Rock Pile. Minnesota Twins did not fare well yesterday at all. Losing to the Chicago Cubs, Zebulon Matthews, 10-1. They are at Wrigley. Zebby got the loss, gave up 10 runs, 8 of them earned, 9 hits and 3 walks. Derek Shelton says the Cubs' defense made the difference in that game.
5: Job, and today we hit into, what, 3 double play balls, 4 double play balls, a couple of them were hard hit. They made good plays. I mean, even the play they made at the end of the game with Brooks, you don't see that happen very often. They just, we didn't play good today, they played good today.
4: Okay. Minnesota has dropped back-to-back games. They take on the Cleveland Guardians, a 4-game set. That starts tonight in Cleveland. The Lynx on the West Coast for the next couple of games, starting tonight. The Seattle Storm, hoping to extend their winning streak to 5 games, are the Minnesota Lynx. Minnesota United on the road visiting Sporting KC. Loons currently tied for 7th in the West. They have 22 points. The Black and Blue back from their break from the World Cup on Wednesday. And speaking of the World Cup, Spain, the World Cup champions. Pretty amazing. They go 0-0, nil, and nil, but then in extra time.
6: Hooks it in. Williams battling, knocks it down. It's free. It's a goal.
7: Will that be the goal that wins Spain their second World Cup title?
6: Spain, for the second time in their history, have won the World Cup.
4: The Red Fury takes down Argentina 1-0 in extra time, securing their second ever tournament win. Ferran Torres scored in the extra time as Spain held on from East Rutherford. Enzo Fernandez got a second yellow card, got sent off for Argentina. They were trying to defend their World Cup title from 4 years ago. Lionel Messi created several dangerous chances late in the second half of extra time, but the defending champions could not find an equalizer to send the match to penalties. NFL training camp starts this week. All 30.

0: two teams back at it, including the Minnesota Vikings. They reported yesterday, did the rookies. Vets expected to arrive by next Tuesday. Cam Scatabo tried to show off, be really cool. The Giants running back said he's perfectly fine after he failed to land a backflip and appeared to land awkwardly on his right ankle. He was at Fanatics Fest over the weekend. A video all over the place showing him trying to do this. He promised to not get hurt before the start of the season. Okay, he's 24 years old, still recovering from surgery after suffering an open tibial fracture and right ankle dislocation last year. That doesn't even sound fun. NFL star Saquon Barkley's Pennsylvania home, the victim of a home invasion. They were there yesterday morning in Trenefrin Township. Nobody was hurt. No arrests immediately reported. Crazy. Cannot imagine being there while it actually happened. Ryan Fox captures his first career major championship, wins the Open at Royal Birkdale, shoots a 10 under. Scotty Scheffler finished tied for fourth. Tommy Fleetwood was 7 under. Joey Logano won the Window World 450 at North Wilkesboro Speedway. The driver of the number 22 car gets his first win of the NASCAR Cup Series season. Denny Hamlin, Chase Briscoe, Ty Gibbs, and Shane Van Gisbergen were all followers. The in-season challenge concludes next Sunday. It'll be the Rickyard 400 at Indy. And that is sport. I am Bob Hughes, AM 1450, FM 99.3, KNSI. Good morning.
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10: Good morning, KNSI.
0: Oh, yeah. Good morning is right. We're at 6, well, almost 6:16. Close enough. I get to be Bob Hughes again today. Thank you so much for making all of that happen. We're at 69 degrees right now. South breeze to 6. We need the wind to stay in the south, don't we? Dew point's at 67 already. Humidity at a very comfy 93%. I fib, it is not so comfy. So we're headed to 92 today, hence the Christmas music. Bit of a chance of some rainfall between now and 7. But yeah, mostly sunny and 92 today. Little patchy smoke tonight, down to 66. Wind is picking up. 30-mile-an-hour gusts from the west-northwest this afternoon and northwesterlies tonight. Again, 30 miles an hour tomorrow. Sun in 80. Wind at 25 from the northwest. I don't know about the smoke, but I got to think. Maybe. Tuesday night, 54. Wednesday, only 81. 86. Thursday, Friday, 87. Sunshine all the way around. And then Saturday returns with a high of 92. How about next Sunday? Or this coming Sunday, I should say. Sunshine and 97. Yeah. Everybody took yesterday off over in Richmond. What a great time this weekend. And I mean, the weather was absolutely perfect, right? They had the big annual River Lakes Days, and I had an opportunity to be there for the kids' 1K, the 5K, and the 10K for the alleged grown-ups. I'll tell you, everybody and their brother really likes to participate in this race, and it doesn't matter what your age category was. Of course, the kids really poured on the steam and had the best times and everything. But what a hoot to see everybody show up on a Saturday morning over at the park. And it was great stuff. As I mentioned, it started Friday night and went into Saturday over in Richmond, the annual River Lakes Days. Great fun. Lisa Style, thank you for having us over. And I sure hope you invite me back for next year, because it is a hoot and a half. And again, thank you. So, we have what you might say, last full week of July, right? So I'm just looking at the calendar, and well, Wednesday was the 15th, right? So Wednesday, 12 noon, halfway through the month, boom, gone. And time just keeps flying by. The 20th of July. Summertime? Certainly. High today, 92. Oh, I'm thinking. Which is a first for everything. 6:19 on the clock. And again, we're at 69 degrees. Have to ask you a question. And it's dangerous ground on which to tread. We will do it here in just a moment. I'll give you the question quick like a bunny. What do you know about Taylor Farms? Okay. You may not know much about Taylor Farms, but if you know, you know about Cyclospora, right? Check your lettuce. We'll get to that story right after this.
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0: So there really is no nice way to talk about this, okay? There's a problem that we have in the United States of America right now. It's courtesy of Taylor Farms, the plant down in Mexico. By the way, it's 6:21 right now. So the outbreak of stomach problems, shall we say. I need the guys from the Pepto commercial to sing Diarrhea right now. U.S. officials linking a Taylor Farms plant in Mexico to Cyclospora, the parasite that causes severe illness, including vomiting, cramping, and the explosive you-know-what. They have issued the big recall, notifying customers that lettuce that was shipped to 27 states may have been contaminated. You know, we can't breathe the air outside. We can't eat the lettuce. Oh, my. Taco Bell locations in 5 states received shipments from Taylor Farms, but it's even broader than that. The company says none of their branded salads or kits, Taylor Farms branded salads or kits, none of that are associated with this Cyclospora. Much of the product being recalled sold in larger bags to food service operations, restaurants. Many of the bags were iceberg lettuce blended with romaine. Now, is this progress or not? Could be a little more on the ambiguity side of things. Taylor Farms statements are a little confusing. They don't list the distributors or the stores or the restaurants that received the affected products. There are a few retail packages being recalled for possible health risks. Stores like Walmart being very proactive in removing the inventory. And it kind of makes you wonder in the world in which we find ourselves living, right? This ginormous, global, ridiculous economy. You see, we have standards that are supposed to protect us from things like this, particularly in the United States of America. That is one of the things that we like to bring to the world is food safety. I know it's a little bit too much to expect, I guess, since we are, in fact, becoming a third world country, right? Does Taylor Farms even know the full extent of the compromised food or where the shipments from those lots are? Maybe. They're still figuring it all out. 34 states affected. This from the New York Times and the FDA. More than 5,000 people affected in at least 34 states. Crazy. 2026, and we still can't keep workers from relieving themselves in the farm fields. What is it that you think is going to happen? Oh. You know, you stop to think about what I said earlier about a third world country. We have to figure it out, don't we? We have to realize, as we said before, there are some tough decisions that need to be made, and we have to start making them, or else put porta potties everywhere, right? 6:25 AM 1450 FM 99.3 KNSI. Good morning. Great to have you with us today. And by the way, the air right now, not too bad. There are no air quality alerts for our neck of the woods quite yet. We will wait. 92, our expected high today. 30-mile-an-hour gusties from the west, northwest. Patchy smoke tonight, clear in 66. Still windy. And then tomorrow, sunny in 80. The wind at 25 miles an hour from the north, northwest. We'll see. 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
4: 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Right away, it's Heard It on Hot Talk. 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
5: 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Just want to share the air quality index right now. It ranges right now from good to moderate. All I did was enter the AQI for zip code 56301. Air quality index, AQI. Just entered that for zip code 56301. And they say we are in the good to moderate category. If you then click on IQ Air, which is a little different, puts us in the moderate category of 66. That is about as high as it is going to be today. But we jump Saturday, 78, and then Sunday to the 80. Point category. Sensitive groups, you need to reduce your outdoor exercise, keep your windows closed. If you do go outside, they say you might want to think about masking up. Sensitive groups should run an air purifier. Again, sensitive groups. I don't know if that's you or not. But if you're bothered by this stuff, just know that the air quality index right now at about a 66, a moderate number. AM 1450, FM 99.3 KNSI. Jennifer Leverins is in the award-winning KNSI radio newsroom. The latest live local news on the way. Our temps at 69, a south breeze to 6 right now, expecting 92 today.
6: News. I'm Chris Foster. More airstrikes in Iran.
7: A ninth consecutive night of U.S. strikes hit Iran overnight. According to CENTCOM, military command centers, surveillance sites, and maritime positions were among the targets that were hit in those strikes. This is taking place after three U.S. service members were killed by an Iranian ballistic missile attack in Jordan on Friday. A fourth soldier was killed in northern Iraq during a controlled detonation of an unexploded Iranian drone.
6: Fox's Trey Yinks. Andy Burnham becomes the seventh British prime minister in 10 years today, the new Labour Party leader taking over after Keir Starmer formally informs King Charles of his resignation.
8: I'm about to visit His Majesty the King to offer my resignation and close the book on my time as prime minister. My work is done.
6: Burnham then visits the King and is asked to form a new government. America's listening to Fox News.
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10: 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Breezy today, warm. We'll see a high in the low 90s. Your full KNSI forecast is on the way in moments. Good morning, I'm Jennifer Leverins. A man charged in the Feeding Our Future fraud case has appeared in federal court. Prosecutors say 42-year-old Abdikerim Edli was the number two operator of the alleged $250 million scheme. He's accused of recruiting participants and collecting more than $5 million in kickbacks, bribes, and other illegal payments. He's facing 31 charges, including money laundering, bribery, and wire fraud. Eadley was arrested in Somalia last month after 4 years at large. The judge deemed Eadley a serious flight risk and did not grant him bail. He's scheduled to appear in court again July 31st for an arraignment and detention hearing. More than a dozen people were hurt following two mass shootings in less than 24 hours in Minneapolis. The first happened just before 12:30 Sunday morning outside a nightclub in the Uptown neighborhood. 9 people standing on a sidewalk were shot. 1 man rushed to the hospital in critical condition. Authorities say they are working to determine if the shots were fired from a vehicle. Less than 2 miles away, 5 more people were found shot around 8:20 Sunday night. Investigators are trying to determine if the two shootings are related. No one is in custody. Wildfires continue to burn across northeastern Minnesota, with the latest infrared mapping showing nearly 69,000 acres scorched. Fire crews are working to strengthen containment lines, protect homes, and monitor several fires where activity has slowed. Hot, dry conditions, gusty winds, and the possibility of thunderstorms, though, could create some new challenges today. Evacuation orders remain in place in parts of Lake St. Louis and Cook counties, and the Boundary Waters remains closed through at least Friday. Some restaurants, bars, hotels, and resorts in many areas, though, are still open and operating business as usual. 5 organizations in the St. Cloud area sharing in a round of grants aimed at bringing neighbors together. The Initiative Foundation has awarded $27,500 in Joy and Connection grants to groups in St. Cloud and Avon. The money is part of a larger pool of $85,200 handed out to 18 organizations across the region this year. Local recipients include the First United Methodist Church of the St. Cloud region, the Recovery Community Network, and the Avon Hills Folk School. The grants back community projects ranging from wellness circles and storytelling programs to mobile art experiences and cultural celebrations. And the Twins, blown out by the Chicago Cubs 10-1 to lose their series at Wrigley Field. Zebby Matthews suffered the loss after allowing 10 runs, 8 of them earned on 9 hits and 3 walks. Minnesota has dropped back-to-back games and will visit the Cleveland Guardians for a 4-game set that starts tonight. First pitch is at 5:40. Bob will have more coming up in sports. KNSI News Time, 6:35. This look at news is brought to you by Create a Legacy, Richmond and Little Falls. For more on these and other stories, visit knsiradio.com. I'm Jennifer Leverins, KNSI News.
5: Jennifer, how was your weekend?
10: Oh, it's fine.
5: Good. Did you get a little R&R, a little respite from the heat, I hope?
10: We kind of took, like, advantage of it.
5: Uh-huh.
10: We went over to the St. John's.
5: Oh, sure.
10: And we hiked the Chapel Trail.
5: Nice.
10: Yeah, we did that on Saturday. That was awesome. Like, we did the Luminary Walk across the lake.
5: Oh, yeah.
10: Over the winter.
5: Uh-huh.
10: But this was the first time we had actually, like, hiked around. Man! I mean, I know if you like something, you shouldn't tell people about it, but wow, it really is spectacular. We were just right along the lake that whole time, and everybody we ran into was so friendly, and it was just beautiful. I mean, bring bug spray, but it was really a nice time.
5: I got to think that in the fall, it's got to be gorgeous.
10: Right? Oh, yeah, everybody and their dogs out there.
5: After that first frost, you won't have to worry about the bug spray, too, so that's always a good thing. Hey, I need your help with something.
10: Okay.
5: Kate got a letter from home here. It says, am I wrong about this?
10: Uh-oh.
5: Okay. I get a lot of deliveries at my home. I work from my home. I have about an 8-foot planter between my driveway and my grass, right in front of the front door. It goes all the way to the sidewalk. Delivery people like to drive past the driveway and then walk up the grass so they can toss the package on the porch and not have to walk up the 7 steps. Okay?
10: Yeah.
5: I'm truly sick of them walking on the grass while we're in this drought, trying not to water it. They are starting to wear a path in my lawn.
10: Oh.
5: Okay. So the guy says, I've complained to all... This is not me, by the way. The guy says, I've complained to all the delivery services about it. It never gets corrected. FedEx and Amazon are the worst. I am expecting multiple deliveries today. So I saved up what my 3 dogs leave behind for 8 days.
10: Oh.
5: And I've scattered it on the path where these people like to walk on my grass instead of using the driveway or the steps. Now, the question for you, Jennifer, is this mean and vindictive, or am I just teaching them a lesson? Is this wrong, or should I prove my point? What say you?
10: It's his yard. Yeah, he doesn't want people walking on it.
5: You know, I think I'd start with maybe a little sign or something.
10: Nah.
5: Okay. Maybe the sign could say, hey, I've asked nicely, now here you go.
10: People don't pay attention to signs.
5: That's true.
10: That's for other people. That is not for me.
5: Oh, well said. That sign must be for those other people walking there. Yeah, exactly right, but certainly not me. All right, I think I know, which side of the grass you're going to be walking on.
10: Yeah, get off my lawn.
5: Absolutely. Thanks, Jim. 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
5: 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Good morning. It's 6:40. Temperature right now at 69 degrees. South breeze to 6. Dew point, 67. 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Sunshine on the way. Winds from the west-northwest this afternoon to 30 miles an hour. Smoke tonight till about 9-ish. Clear, 66. Northwesterlies gusting to 30. Sunny tomorrow and a high of 80. A clear sky tomorrow night down to 54. And then on Wednesday, sunshine 81. Thursday, sun and 86. Friday, sun and 87. 92 Saturday, sunshine. Sunday, 97 degrees for the high. Again, we're at 69. No rainfall in the neighborhood anymore. Litchfield had some little itty-bitty showers. 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
5: Good morning. It is 6:41.
19: This is a Bloomberg Money Minute. The Trump administration is said to be considering plans for an independent regulator to vet the safety of artificial intelligence models with the industry input. Silicon Valley has been complaining about the ad hoc nature of recent moves by the government to slow the release of cutting-edge AI systems. After last week's tech sell-off, investors are demanding proof that artificial intelligence spending is paying off. Big tech earnings over the next 2 weeks will be closely watched for signs the investments are generating meaningful returns. Google parent Alphabet is first up on Wednesday. Head of that stock, futures are heading for a higher open. And Walmart has removed four bagged iceberg lettuce salad products manufactured by Taylor Farms. The retailer says there have been no confirmed illnesses associated with the items, which are sold under its Marketside store brand. Walmart notes that there is no indication that the products are affected by the parasite outbreak, but the company is removing the products as a precaution. Courtney Donahoe, Bloomberg Radio.
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21: 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Good morning. It's 6:42. 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They are experts at removing contaminants that make your water smell bad and taste worse. NFL training camps get underway this week. Vikes, the rookies reported yesterday. Veterans expected to arrive by next Tuesday. St. Cloud Rocks have a day off today. This, after the big win over the Minot Hot Tots yesterday, 4-0, that five-game road trip is over, thank goodness. The Rocks have 33 wins overall, 33-18 on the season. Best record in the Northwoods League. So today, relaxation. Tomorrow, they'll be back at Joe Faber Field. 6:35, the Lacrosse Loggers coming to town, courtesy of Magnify Financial, a drawstring bag giveaway to the first 300 fans at Joe Faber Field. 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Minnesota's Twins got blown out 10-1. They lose the series at Wrigley. Zebulon Matthews, the loss, 10 runs, 8 of them earned, 9 hits, 3 walks. Minnesota's dropped back-to-back games. Twins manager Derek Shelton says Zebby Matthews had to work really hard.
22: They do a nice job with that. I mean, it's what they do. I mean, they foul pitches off. They extended his bats. They extended his pitch count. I mean, I think you have to give them credit. They worked really good at bats today.
21: Minnesota's dropped back-to-back games. They take on the Cleveland Guardians. The first of four starts tonight. Minnesota's Lynx on the West Coast for a pair, visiting the Seattle Storm. They hope to extend the winning streak to 5 games, do the Lynx. Minnesota FC United getting back to work this weekend. The Black and Blue back at it after the World Cup break. They play Wednesday, Minnesota visiting Sporting Kansas City. Loons currently tied for 7th in the West. They have 22 points. And speaking of the World Cup, well, the championship belongs to Spain. They play to a tie, scoreless tie, go to extra time, and here we go.
23: Hooks it in. Williams battling, knocks it down. It's free. It's a goal. Will that be the goal that wins Spain their second World Cup title?
24: Spain, for the second time in their history, have won the World Cup.
21: The Red Fury beats Argentina 1-0 in extra time. Their second ever tournament win. Ferran Torres scored in extra time as Spain held on from East Rutherford. Enzo Fernandez gets a second yellow card, got sent off for Argentina. They were trying to defend their World Cup title from 4 years ago. Lionel Messi created several dangerous chances late in the second half of extra time, but couldn't get it done. We mentioned that the National Football League gets underway with training camp over the next couple of weeks. Rookies already there. A lot of others, veterans, reporting later on this week. Cam Scadabo continues to send it. The Giants running back says he is perfectly fine after failing to land a backflip. He was at Fanatics Fest over the weekend. Video shows him attempting a backflip before falling to the ground. He landed awkwardly. He had promised us all to not get hurt before the start of the season. He's still recovering from surgery after suffering an open tibia fracture and right ankle dislocation last year. Awful story from the NFL again. NFL star Saquon Barkley, the crime report, had his Pennsylvania residence invaded yesterday morning. Everyone was there. Saquon Barkley, his family inside during the home invasion. No one was injured. No arrests immediately reported. Crazy. Ryan Fox captures his first major championship, wins the Open at Royal Birkdale, 10 under par, his third tour title. Defending champion Scottie Scheffler tied for fourth with Tommy Fleetwood at 7 under. Cameron Young second at 9 under. Sam Burns finished third at 8 under. And Joey Logano wins the Window World 450. Driver of the number 22 car gets his first win of the NASCAR Cup Series this season. Denny Hamlin, Chase Briscoe, Ty Gibbs, and Shane Van Gisbergen were all followers. The in-season challenge concludes this coming Sunday. It's the Brickyard 400 at Indy Motor Speedway. And that is sport. I am Bob Hughes, AM 1450, FM 99.3, KNSI.
0: Celebrate Minnesota returns to the ledge this fall. Walker Hayes and Crowder on Friday, September 18th, then Toby Mack and KB on Saturday, September 19th. 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
21: 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Good morning. Our time is 6:49. Bill O'Reilly's Morning Edition coming up. Frank Weber, author extraordinaire and all-around great guy. Plus, he is a forensic psychologist by trade. He'll be in with us this morning just after 7 o'clock, helping us make it through all of the silliness that's going on out there. Oh, his new book ought to be on the shelf for you, too. So Spain wins the World Cup 1-0. Everybody and their brother, who is anybody famous, was there, right? Tom Cruise, Matt Damon, Beyonce, Jay-Z, Timothy Chalamet, Kylie Jenner. What else do we need to know? Did I mention Will Ferrell? Yes, I think so. Victoria Beckham was there. Kevin Hart, Serena Williams, Javier Bardem, John Hamm. Oh, my God. The list just goes on and on and on. Matt Damon had fun. Don't know how he felt after Fox sports announcer John Strong misidentified Mr. Damon as Brad Pitt. Oops. Post Malone kicked off the show with a performance that included a new track called Chrome Heartbreaker. Jennifer, in case you missed it, Jennifer Hudson sang the United States national anthem. She's good. Thank goodness Tom was there. Tom Cruise telling us how awesome the World Cup was. A scoreless first half. And then comes Madonna. Shakira, The Biebs, BTS, and Dr. Teeth and the Electric Mayhem. Awesome, awesome, Ms. Madonna. All right, so 13, here we go, 13 seconds of live performance from Madonna. And thank goodness that the Muppets were there to just kind of make sure it all worked. Kermit, Miss Piggy, Elmo, the Cookie Monster, the Count. Dr. Teeth and the Electric Mayhem. performing Seven Nation Army. Can't make it up, not even for the World Cup. AM 1450, FM 99.3, KNSI. Yeah, Madonna sang live for like 13 seconds, if we can do the math correctly for that. Bill O'Reilly's Morning Edition on the way next.
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27: 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On this Monday, I'm thinking about immigration in America, which has been a chronic problem for what? 20 years? 15 years? Another migrant in Maine was shot dead by ICE last week. Very frustrating. We already know about the incidents in Minneapolis. Two people who interfered with law enforcement were killed by ICE agents. Then another individual was gunned down in Houston. Now in Maine, a Colombian national has been killed. Problem is that we, the American public, don't hear much from Mark Wayne Mullen, the Secretary of Homeland Security. He hasn't gone on TV or radio to explain what the deuce is happening. The borders czar, Tom Homan, who I like and who I've spoken with on television, recently said the administration would institute a, quote, short pause on traffic stops chasing migrants. But President Trump, as you may know, overrode that almost immediately. Now, the feds have to give us more information about ICE and their techniques because these killings affect every single person living in this country. I am rigorous in my support of knowing who is here in America, But this kind of chaos generated by the federal government has got to cease. Maine, where the latest migrant was killed, now may go Democrat after all of the craziness up there. Back in a moment. For 250 years, home ownership has been the cornerstone of the American dream. But that dream is under attack for many across the USA due to the rise in title fraud. But you can protect yourself with 25% off home title locks, $1 million triple lock protection. 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Don't let yourself become a victim. That is the Morning O'Reilly Update. More analysis later on.
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21: 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AM 1450. FM 99.3. KNSI. Temp steady at 69. Sunshine on the way. And we expect a high today of 92. Jen's got the news. She's next.
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16: The War Department identifies two dead American soldiers. I'm Dave Anthony, Fox News. Killed in Iran's Friday attacks in Jordan, Army First Lieutenant Tyler Fien from Eva Beach, Hawaii. Private Isabella Gonzalez of Carrollton, Texas.
17: And it's heartbreaking, and our hearts go out to these families. These are heroes that pay the ultimate price.
16: Secretary of State Marco Rubio also says he hopes the U.S. and Iran can get back to nuclear negotiations, but for a ninth straight night, the U.S. bombed Iran.
18: Punishments for the specific IRGC factions that have targeted U.S. air bases, including that base in Jordan that proved to be so deadly. The Pentagon confirming this weekend that the two U.S. service members were killed, leaving a third missing, though unidentified remains have been found. That person is still unidentified at this time.
16: Fox's Alexandria Hoff at the White House. Another service member killed Saturday.
18: That separate death took place in northern Iraq and occurred, according to the Pentagon, during controlled detonation of an Iranian drone.
16: Russia and Ukraine are still warring. Fox's Jonathan Savage has an update.
28: Moscow's mayor says Ukraine fired more than 400 drones towards the Russian
0: capital. Sergei Sobyanin claims most were intercepted early on in their flight and 85 were brought down near the city. It was a blitz that came hours after Russia targeted Ukrainian cities, including the capital Kyiv, with ballistic missiles.
16: At least six Ukrainians were killed in those attacks. In Britain, a changing of the guard.
1: My work is done.
16: Keir Starmer went to King Charles and formally resigned as Prime Minister this morning, and then Andy Burnham replaced him.
5: I have accepted His Majesty the King's invitation to form a government.
16: Burnham is their seventh Prime Minister in 10 years.
5: Britain needs to show the world that we can regain our stability.
16: Oil prices are down this morning almost 2%, but the recent rise back up has gas at $4 a gallon again. That's AAA's national average this morning for regular, 13 cents more than last Monday. 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
20: 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We're looking for a high in the low 90s today. Your full KNSI forecast is on the way in moments. Good morning. I'm Jennifer Leverins. Parent pickup and drop-off at One St. Cloud Junior High could soon come with new parking rules. The City Council will consider a resolution creating parking restrictions along 15th Avenue South near South Junior High School. The move follows a request from the St. Cloud Police Department, which asked city engineers to look at safety problems during the morning and afternoon rush of pickup and drop-off traffic. After a review, staff is recommending a ban on parking along the west side of 15th Avenue South between 11th and 13th Street South during two windows on school days, 8 to 9 a.m. and 3 to 4 p.m. If approved, the restrictions would apply only during those school day windows. The meeting gets underway at 6 o'clock tonight. A St. Cloud man accused of stalking, threatening, and assaulting his ex-girlfriend has agreed to plead guilty. 29-year-old Hunter Paul Clems will plead guilty to felony threats of violence, two counts of illegally installing a tracking device, and violating a domestic abuse no-contact order. Prosecutors will dismiss the remaining charges, including felony stalking. Court documents accuse Clems of placing tracking devices on the woman's vehicle, repeatedly contacting her, and assaulting her after she ended their relationship last summer. He was also accused of violating court orders by continuing to contact and follow her. The plea agreement calls for up to 5 years of probation, along with substance abuse and mental health treatment evaluations and domestic violence programming. Sentencing is set for Friday, September 10th. The national average for a gallon of regular unleaded is back up to $4 a gallon today. Instability along the Strait of Hormuz and continuing attacks by Iran and the U.S. is contributing to the increase at the pump and pushing crude oil prices toward $80 per barrel. The national average remained in the $4 range all of April and May and most of June before it started coming back down following the signing of a ceasefire agreement. The average around St. Cloud today is $3.85, up 30 cents from a month ago. And if you're tired of the heat, here's a cooling thought. NFL is hosting summer training camps, meaning that the regular NFL season is just around the corner. Rookies report on Sunday. KNSI News time, 7:05. 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I'm Jennifer Leverins, KNSI News.
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0: there, and we need to keep an eye on the wind, correct?
1: Yeah, and so far it looks like this this wind direction is going to be, you know, maybe just some lighter smoke concentration at times. So, yeah, it doesn't look like we're going to see, at least in the next day or two, anything of any heavy smoke out there for us. So, yeah, things certainly looking a little better than that for us as opposed to how we ended the week last week for our area. But looks like we're still on the way to some sunshine today. Highs around 90, winds out of the west developing at 10 to 15, and a cold front coming through tonight, as we'll see. Clear skies, lows at 66, northwest winds 10 to 20. Looking a pretty pleasant period into midweek. High pressure settled in, highs of 80 with a mix of clouds and sun Tuesday, northwest winds 10 to 20. 55 Tuesday night, low 80, some sun on Wednesday, 58 Wednesday night, and then mid-80s for Thursday. Upper 80s Friday, back into some 90-degree temps for the weekend, maybe a few isolated storm chances returning this weekend as well. I'm meteorologist Paul Trombley.
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0: 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Good morning. 7:08, sports brought to us by the Trout Companies. Whether it is city water or a private well, the Trout Companies are committed to providing you with the finest quality water supply that is possible. NFL training camps get underway this week. Veterans report by next Tuesday. Vikings rookies already there. Twins get blown out by the Cubs 10-1. Yeah, it was that ugly. Zebby Matthews gets the loss. Gave up all 10 runs. 8 of them earned. 9 hits, 3 walks. Minnesota's dropped back-to-back games. They're on the road taking on Cleveland. A 4-game set starts tonight. Lynx on the West Coast for a pair, taking on the Storm, 2 in a row. Minnesota hoping to extend their winning streak to 5 games. Minnesota United FC back on the road, back in action since the World Cup is over. In Kansas City, taking on Sporting KC on Wednesday. Minnesota is tied for 7th in the Western Conference. They have 22 points. And then there are the St. Cloud Rocks, victorious over the Minot Hot Tots 4-0 yesterday, ending that 5-game road trip. They're 33 wins overall on the season, the best record in the Northwoods League. Rocks taking a day off today. Back at the Rock Pile tomorrow night, 6:35. The Lacrosse Loggers coming to town. Magnify Financial handing out a drawstring bag giveaway to the first 300 fans at Joe Faber Field. The 2026 season presented by ID Chrysler of St. Cloud. We mentioned the World Cup. Spain, World Cup champions, as the Red Fury take down Argentina 1-0 in extra time. It is their second ever tournament win. NFL training camps, as we mentioned, starting this week. All 32 NFL teams get back at it over the next couple of weeks. And then there's Cam Scatabo. Giants running back is okay, or so he says. Maybe you've seen the video from FanFest over the weekend. He attempts a backflip. Falls to the ground, lands awkwardly. This is the same ankle that dislocated last year, the same leg that had the open tibia fracture. If you happen to be a Cam Scatabo fan, now you know. Saquon Barkley's home broken into Sunday morning, yesterday morning, while he and his family were there. No arrests immediately reported. He is not alone. As you know, several professional athletes have been the victim of home invasions, home burglaries, this past couple of years. Ryan Fox gets his first career major after winning the Open at Royal Birkdale, shoots a 10-under. And Joey Logano got his first win of the season, the Winter World 450 at North Wilkesboro Speedway. Denny Hamlin, Chase Briscoe, Ty Gibbs, Shane Van Gisbergen rounded out your top five. The in-season challenge concludes this coming Sunday. It's the Brickyard 400 at the Brickyard, oddly enough, Indianapolis Motor Speedway. That is sport. I get to be Bob Hughes, AM 1450, FM 99.3, KNSI. Frank Weber with us right after this.
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4: 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Right away, it's Heard It on Hot Talk. 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
7: 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We will be, of course, going outside the box with the Ox. That conversation on the way in just a moment. But as they always say in the movies, but first, let's welcome Frank Weber, author extraordinaire, forensic psychologist. Good morning, sir.
8: Good morning, Bob. Always great to be here.
7: Well, thank you. I appreciate that very much. Frank, as a forensic psychologist, you get to sit down and talk to the world's worst, correct?
8: I do, yeah. Had some interesting conversations last week, as a matter of fact.
7: And where were you?
8: I was at the Minnesota Security Hospital in St. Peter. It's okay. Where we put people if they are charged with a serious crime, like rape or murder, and they plead not guilty by reason of insanity.
7: Okay. Yep. How does an insanity plea even work these days?
8: Well, it's interesting because the assumption is people get off lighter if they plead insane. Generally, they don't, actually. That when you plead guilty by reason of insanity, you're put in a facility like either the Minnesota Security Hospital in St. Peter, MSOP in Moose Lake, and you're there till someone feels you're appropriate to return to the community.
7: How often are they reevaluated?
8: Probably. I'm sure they have to be reevaluated annually. But the reality is people who take that plea generally serve more time than people who go to prison.
7: Sure, because you'd get off.
8: Right. There's no end date on their release.
7: Okay. Yeah. So is having a reevaluation once a year enough?
8: Well, they're not. No, but in a sense, if you're trying to rehabilitate them, but they're not generally they're not released.
7: So. Okay. My the reason for that question is if I have someone who is pleading that insanity defense, I would be back in there. I mean, I'd run them through the most rigorous program that you could, right? Have them reevaluated 90 days, 6 months, you know what I mean? 9 months, that kind of thing.
8: Right. It's an expensive process.
7: I was just going to say, but it's a cost prohibitive.
8: Right. And that's the flip side of it. That was one of the things I've argued about. We civil commit people in Minnesota, which means that if they've committed a horrible crime and we think they're going to commit another one once they've served their time, we can civilly commit them. But that's very expensive. And the result is that the people we don't plan on ever releasing from incarceration are getting the most expensive treatment in the state.
7: Mm-hmm.
8: And that doesn't seem like a good investment to me.
7: And those who, I'm just going to throw out a general statement here, and this is Bob Hughes speaking. This is not Frank Weber speaking. But if you look at the serious crimes that are going on, the violent criminals in the Twin Cities, it seems to me they got to get out of jail free card, right?
8: Well, we lack appropriate services for juveniles right now, particularly in the metro area. And I actually give the Minneapolis police chief some credit for complaining about that. He says, you're shutting down these facilities. So we arrest them for a serious crime and they're back on the street in a month.
7: Exactly right. Or if they are adults, they're back on the street in hour and a half, 90, you know, whatever. I've got a problem with all of that.
8: Well, I do too. I've actually done a lot of certification studies lately where I get called in. If a juvenile commits a crime that you go to prison for as an adult, they can certify you as an adult. And you go to adult court, adult prison. And that's one of the concerns, is so many of the shootings and crimes you're hearing about in Minneapolis are committed by people 13 to 19.
7: Yeah.
8: And it's, there just needs intervention.
7: Okay, I got to ask you this. Why the 13 to 19-year-olds? Are they trying to earn their bones?
8: Yes, and it's ridiculous. A lot of it starts out with an argument over social media, and somebody's mad. They load a gun, they get in a car and drive around, and they shoot at somebody.
7: Everybody sees it. Everybody's commenting, well, you can't take that. You got to go do something about that. Right. Blah, blah, blah, blah,
8: right?
7: Folks.
8: Yeah.
7: What in the world?
8: Yeah.
7: It's too bad we haven't been complaining about social media or warning people about social. Right. Oh, wait, we have for years and years.
8: Right. I even comment sometimes when people kind of do their boasting about that they're not going to take it. I say, well, it's too bad that you're that fragile, because that's what it comes down to.
7: Isn't that? Oh, poor you. Yeah. Oh, little egg boy. Oh, unbelievable. Frank, I cannot imagine. How do you separate? How do you stay professional? How do you separate your, oh my God, you got to be kidding me, from, hi, Frank Weber, forensic psychologist.
8: Well, it's interesting, because that's my work brain, that people say just stupid things. I mean, that's like one on Thursday, I was interviewing an individual, and he was telling me that he felt like he shouldn't have been charged for the first rape because the woman got away. And it's like, you want to just hit him over the head and say,
7: wait a minute, sir, didn't the act actually occur?
8: Yeah.
7: Well, yeah, but
8: before he could finish, he was mad about that, so he didn't think he should have been charged with it. And it's like,
7: wow.
8: Yeah.
7: Wow. Okay. We're at 7:19, a little heavy for the breakfast conversation, right. I must say.
8: Sorry. Yeah.
7: Oh, that's okay. Because this is what you do every day. And okay, it leads us to the why Frank Weber writes books, mm-hmm. Good Therapy.
8: Right. Yeah. It's a chance for me to get it out there and share some insight about how cases are worked and solved. Yes.
7: Okay. We're going to go outside the box with the ox here in just a moment. But we're going to use this moment to set up what our next segment is going to be. You want to read me the backside of your new book, which is not out yet, unfortunately?
8: Yep. This is a book called A Superior Affair. It takes place in Duluth, Minnesota. Reeling from a bitter breakup, Beth Lockwood thought she found the perfect rebound in Lorenzo Teresi Caruso, a handsome, chivalrous stranger. Instead, their whirlwind romance ends in a nightmare when Lorenzo is found murdered on her bedroom floor. Beth discovers their chance meeting was carefully orchestrated. Investigator John Frederick uncovers a chilling connection between Lorenzo's murder and his wife Serena's accident. Blending authentic true crime grit with deep psychological suspense, A Superior Affair challenges you to unmask the mastermind behind the deception before the real enemy strikes again.
7: Okay, do you see what happens in there? Oh! Serena was in an accident. Yes. I wonder how that happened.
8: Yes.
7: Well, I don't know if it's in this book. I better read the first book right before this, right? Oh, and that's what the books are. You just go from one to the next to the next. When you start with the murder book, that is the first one. And so the one that's not out yet is number
8: 11. Right.
7: Yeah, if you're going to do this for summer reading, you better get on the stick, folks. 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
10: Headline, CNN. TPS ruling may bring serious economic consequences. Last week, the U.S. Supreme Court ruled that temporary protection status, TPS, can be revoked by the president. A little over a million people are covered by TPS from 17 countries, but there is particular interest in those here from Haiti. Earthquakes and political violence creating existential threats to Haitians resulted in previous presidents allowing mass refugee asylum here. Remember the scare a couple of years ago?
11: CBS News confirmed team has looked into claims by Senator J.D. Vance and Trump running mate that Haitian immigrants in Ohio are eating pets.
12: We've heard from a number of constituents on the ground, Caitlin, who both firsthand and secondhand reports saying this stuff is happening.
10: Headline, Daily Caller. GOP rep demands open-ended deportation shield for 350,000 Haitians. New York Congressman Mike Lawler now wants Haitians to be allowed to stay because he says over a third of them are key to his state's healthcare industry and that it's inhumane to send them back due to quote, humanitarian and political disaster there. Headline, outside the box with the Ox, Supreme Court allows Trump to save the Haitian people trapped in their home country, plagued by natural disaster, violence, sickness, and poverty, by sending them back their 120,000 professional healthcare workers unfairly held in asylum here by the Obama and Biden administrations. Thanks to Ox listener Rocco for inspiration on today's Outside the Box with the Ox, brought to you today by Legacy Upfitters, Protective Coatings, and Truck Accessories.
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7: 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Frank Weber is in studio with us. Frank Weber is a forensic psychologist. Also, best-selling author. Book number 11 is still in the process of, what, being edited, correct?
8: Right, right.
7: Okay. And it's called A Superior Affair?
8: A Superior Affair.
7: Okay.
8: Yes.
7: He just let a little cat out of the bag here a moment ago. Frank, I have to ask you, I always have so many questions, and it's always the why, right? Why right. do we do what we do? Why are our heads where they are? And I think you explained a little bit of it when you mentioned social media a moment ago. How the arguments always seem to start right. on social media. I wanted to ask you about your new book, the book that's coming out, and any idea when?
8: Well, I'm hoping it'll be out there within a couple months.
7: Okay. So. All right. And there are some personal things that are happening with your editor.
8: Yeah, my editor is having some family issues.
7: And I mean, you know,
8: so that slowed it down.
7: Yeah, that happens.
8: Yes.
7: It's called life. It's reality, right? As opposed to social media.
8: And I always tell people family comes first.
7: Oh, just
8: deal
7: always.
8: With it and we'll
7: Amen.
8: Move on from there.
7: You bet. Okay, so I wanted to ask you about a couple of things that have taken place. Are you a soccer fan?
8: I watch some.
7: Yeah.
8: I'm a big football fan, so
7: yeah.
8: that's the reality of it.
7: I'm a fan of what the World Cup has done to this country. What it has
8: yes.
7: Shown us all about... It just seems that we have forgotten how fabulous the United States of America really is, but we have right. everybody telling us how awful we are all the time.
8: Right. It's a beautiful country. Beautiful.
7: We were talking off the air about if you want to see what America really truly is, hop in your car.
8: Right.
7: Go for a drive.
8: I've
7: like days,
8: right.
7: weeks.
8: I've driven from coast to coast a couple times because my daughter's family is a Navy family, and they've had to move from, we stood in the Atlantic Ocean when we left California, stood in the Pacific Ocean when we arrived in Maryland.
18: Wow.
8: And, stopped and talked to people all the way. It was beautiful.
7: Yeah. Okay. So we here in America are told how awful we are. All we have to do is flip on the radio, flip on the TV, pick up a magazine, a newspaper, or whatever. But yet these people come from other countries, and they are just telling us about the sea to shining sea, the amber waves of grain, the mountain majesties. We haven't even gotten to the food yet, right?
8: Right.
7: And they're just bonkers about everything that the United States has to offer.
8: Right.
7: If you could wave a magic wand from a psychologist standpoint, what would you do to try to turn back the clock to maybe help get people to really realize what a wonderful place we have here?
8: Well, it's interesting in the sense that we have so many nice people in every community. The vast majority of people are just decent people. And I even explained to this when people talk about some of the bad neighborhoods in the metro areas that most of the people who live in those areas are decent people. That's what you need to understand. But it seems like the most obnoxious right now are the loudest. And the most critical are the loudest. And that's what we have to be careful of, to realize that, okay, that most people aren't like this. And I say this, 5% of the world is crazy, and that includes the people on your side. Yeah. And so you have to be careful to tone it down.
7: True.
8: Well,
7: I look at the lunacy that is happening, and, you know, one bad apple doesn't spoil a whole bunch, but boy, they're sure trying hard, aren't they?
8: Yeah, that's true.
7: You look at all the maniacs. Realize this, folks. The Iranian people, not the mullahs, the Iranian people would love to have freedom.
8: Right.
7: People would love to have freedom. But it's the ruling class that won't let that happen. That is the problem right there.
8: It is.
7: So much more that we can do. Mm-hmm. That is for sure. We're going to take a quick break. Frank Weber is with us. AM 1450, FM 99.3, KNSI. I want to go back to something that Chase Hughes gave us, golly, probably 3 months ago. And I want to see what has happened since then, since we first started talking about that, up to today. And it's rather amazing because when you stop to look back at the things that he said may happen, the ones that did will astound you. We'll be right back.
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23: 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The U.S. military reveals the names of two soldiers killed in Iran's attack in Jordan. First Lieutenant Tyler James Feehan was 25 years old from Eva Beach, Hawaii. And Private Isabella Gonzalez was 19 from Carrollton, Texas.
24: The current air campaign against Iran right now, this is really punishments for the specific IRGC factions that have targeted U.S. air bases, including that base in Jordan that proved to be so deadly.
23: Fox's Alexandria Hoff of the White House. The remains of another U.S. service member believed killed in that attack have also been found. While in Iraq, a service member dies during a controlled detonation of a downed Iranian drone. Great Britain has a new leader. Cheers for Prime Minister Andy Burnham as he arrived at 10 Downing Street earlier. 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
0: 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We are looking for a high in the low 90s today. Your full KNSI forecast on the way in moments. Good morning, I'm Jennifer Leverins. Minneapolis police are investigating two mass shootings that left one person dead and 13 others wounded over the weekend. Nine people hurt in an early Sunday morning shooting outside the Rain Event Center on Hennepin Avenue in Uptown just before 12:30. One man was taken to the hospital in critical condition. Investigators in that case are trying to determine if the shots came from a passing vehicle. Less than 24 hours later, five more people were shot in an incident less than 2 miles away. One of them was killed. It happened around 8:20 last night. Police still trying to determine what happened and if the two are connected. A man charged in the Feeding Our Future fraud case has appeared in federal court. Prosecutors say 42-year-old Abdikerm Edli was the number two operator of the alleged $250 million scheme. He's accused of recruiting participants and collecting more than $5 million in kickbacks, bribes, and other illegal payments. He's facing 31 charges, including money laundering, bribery, and wire fraud. Edli was arrested in Somalia last month after 4 years on the run. The judge deemed Edli a serious flight risk and did not grant him bail. He's scheduled to appear in court again July 31st for an arraignment and detention hearing. Meanwhile, the former head of the troubled Minnesota Department of Human Services is out. Shireen Gandhi has resigned from the agency. Gandhi served as acting commissioner for a full year before Governor Tim Walz appointed her as the permanent head in February. Shortly thereafter, she was demoted to deputy commissioner, swapping places with John Connolly as the state's Medicaid director. She faced heavy scrutiny over how the DHS handled cases of fraud. A federal judge has blocked the Trump administration from using a long-overlooked clause in federal law to cut grant funding for programs supporting law enforcement, environmental protection, food assistance, and more. The lawsuit was filed by a coalition of 23 states, including Minnesota. At issue was the line the administration cited to justify the cuts, which allows funding to be pulled if a grant no longer effectuates the program goals or agency priorities. The judge has ruled that clause does not apply and it cannot be used to justify those cuts. Check those numbers. The Minnesota State Lottery says someone in Minnesota hit the jackpot on the Lotto America game. The prize is worth an estimated $34.12 million. The numbers were 13, 17, 22, 28, 40, and the bonus ball was 3. There was also a $20,000 match 5 winner, also drawn in Minnesota. KNSI News time is 7:35. 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For more on these and other stories, visit knsiradio.com. I'm Jennifer Leverins, KNSI News.
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7: 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Good morning, it's 7:36. Temp holding steady at 69 degrees. 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We're headed to 92 today.
18: Nice.
7: Wind at 30 miles an hour from the west-northwest. Patchy smoke tonight. a clear sky down to 66. By 9 or 10 o'clock, that patchy smoke should be gone. We have a northwesterly 30 miles an hour tonight as well. For tomorrow, sunshine and 80, wind at 25 miles an hour from the northwest. No mention of any smoke yet. A clear sky tomorrow night down to 54. Sunshine 81 Wednesday. Thursday 86 and sunny. Sunshine 87 Friday. Saturday 92. Sunday 97. Nothing but sunshine. Wouldn't want it any other way, would you? Maybe a little bit. 69 right now. The time, 7:37.
1: This is a Bloomberg Money Minute. A theater giant is getting a standing ovation on Wall Street this morning. Shares of AMC Entertainment soaring in the early trade. The company reporting earnings that topped Wall Street expectations. It was a big weekend for the movies. The company also noted that more than 4.3 million filmgoers flocked to AMC theaters around the globe from Thursday through Sunday, mainly for the huge opening of Christopher Nolan's The Odyssey. Checking on the market, stocks are starting the week with gains, with the Nasdaq set to break a three-day losing streak. Stocks are getting a lift from a rebound in chipmakers. And prediction market trading surged during a blowout World Cup, far outpacing the growth at traditional sports books. Kalshi has repeatedly broken its own trading records over the course of the tournament. H2 Gambling Capital estimates that prediction market activity was around 27% of all legal sports betting volume in the U.S. during the World Cup. Courtney Donahoe, Bloomberg Radio.
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7: 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You know they know water from the bottom to the tap. NFL training camp gets underway this week. Rookies are already there. Veterans have to be there by next Tuesday. Twins get blown out by the Cubs 10-1. Zebby Matthews gets the loss. 10 runs, 8 earned, 9 hits, 3 walks. Minnesota's dropped back-to-back games on the road, taking on the Cleveland Guardians. 4 in a row. Number 1 starts tonight. Lynx on the road, taking on the Seattle Storm for 2 tonight at their place. Well, they're going to play 1 tonight and 1 tomorrow. Lynx hoping to extend their winning streak to 5, maybe 6 games. Minnesota United FC visiting Sporting KC on Wednesday. The Loons currently tied for 7th in the West. They have 22 points. And the Rocks get another win over the Minot Hot Tots 4-0 yesterday. That 5-game road trip is done, thank goodness. They get a bit of respite today. They have 33 wins overall on the season, the most in the Northwoods League, which means, of course, the best record in the Northwoods League. A rest day today, back at the Rock Pile tomorrow night, 6:35. 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That is sport. I am Bob Hughes. We'll wrap it up with Frank Weber right after this.
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7: 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The time is 7:42, and Frank Weber is in studio. 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
8: Right now, next weekend, I'm going to be in Pelican Rapids on Saturday at the Arts and Crafts Fair, Detroit Lakes on Sunday, which is where my last release, Heartbreak Hollow, takes place, so that'll be a lot of fun. I also have, there's a YouTube show called Bell Cow that's going to be reviewing Heartbreak Hollow on August 19th at 7 p.m. And they're inviting people to call in who've read it and share their thoughts about it. So that's fun.
7: Awesome.
8: And I'll put the link on frankweberauthor.com.
7: Good deal. And by the way, that is Frank's website, of course, frankweberauthor.com. 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Frank, it was about, 90 days ago at least that maybe there was still snow on the ground. It could have been longer than that. I like to read, Chase Hughes is a psychological operations expert, okay? He used to work for the CIA. And psyops it's just a fancy word for manipulation, right?
8: Right.
7: Mental manipulation. They make you think, they make you do certain things, react to those thoughts. A few months ago, Chase Hughes wrote this piece. And we talked about some of the things, like, for example, the bystander effect and the loneliness epidemic. Tell me a little bit about the bystander effect.
8: So the bystander effect is basically when people come into a new scenario or situation, they'll do whatever most people are doing. If most people are watching and not helping out, they'll watch and not help out. And if people are offering to help, they'll step in and offer to help. And it's one of the things that I try to talk to young people about is be special, be significant. Don't be like everybody else. Just focus on what's the right thing to do here. Don't worry about what everybody else is doing and try to do that.
7: Have you ever given a commencement address?
8: I have not.
7: Oh, you'd be great.
8: I've done a lot of presentations.
7: Yeah. Okay. So the bystander effect, people will do what other people are doing.
8: Yes.
7: Right? What does it take for that to be broken? For example, if everybody's watching this car on fire, oh my gosh, there's still somebody in there. Right. What does it take for somebody to go, wait a minute, let's go save that person?
8: Right. It takes one person to just break the ice and just say, okay, come with me. Let's see what we can do.
7: There has to be a lot of people feeling the same thing.
8: Right.
7: Right?
8: Right.
7: But we're just standing there frozen.
8: Right. Waiting for somebody else to take the reins.
7: To do it. Yes. Let George do it.
8: Yeah.
7: Let George do it. The let George do it attitude. Yeah. The loneliness epidemic, because I see this as being a huge problem. And Chase Hughes wrote about all of these things that the loneliness epidemic has hit us because look around. People are bummed. They don't really know what to do they? They don't have the skills.
8: Right. And it just seems overwhelming. We slam so much bad news on people all the time. And there's so much good happening in every community.
7: How can we be so lonely if we are spending so much time on social media?
8: Because it's all fake. I mean, people are pretending to be people they aren't. They're doing, they're talking about everything they do. They don't talk about things they suffer or things that, that they get concerned about and share that, hey, maybe I need a little support.
7: Yeah.
8: And things that if you're having a face-to-face conversation, you'd pick up on somebody. Like you'd say, what's going on here? That something's bothering you.
7: The last time you were in studio, we talked about how guys sit next to each other on the bench and women sit face to face if they can.
8: In conversation.
7: Yeah. And let that be a huge, I just think about that. And why is that? And what would happen if guys started facing each other? Well, usually they do that just before they come to blows, right?
8: right.
7: So maybe that wouldn't be a good thing. But more communication, better communication, take your phone, turn it upside down.
8: Right. and focused attention. I've been thinking about this now that I'm a grandfather. And I think one of the things that you have as an advantage as a grandparent is your ability to focus all your attention on that child.
7: Mm-hmm.
8: And so the child realizes it. And so you develop this close relationship. When you're a parent, you're thinking about all these things that got to get done,
7: yeah.
8: You know?
7: And, you know, that child is no dummy. They right. know how to do the manipulation thing, too.
8: Yes. Yeah.
7: But God love them. They are just the best ever, are they not?
8: Right, right.
7: Man, man. As Niles Genn says, why can't we start with grandchildren?
8: Right.
7: Because they would teach us how to raise our kids differently, I think.
8: Yes.
7: It's not supposed to be that way. Frank, again, I appreciate your time. I appreciate you coming in and all the work that you do. And there are so many things that we can still do to right this ship. All
8: right.
7: We have to do is start doing them.
8: Right. And it's, I believe it's just one person at a time. You know, we change our little corner of the world and it has a cumulative effect.
7: Mm-hmm.
8: And studies show that if you treat somebody decent, they're more likely to treat somebody decent. If you help someone, they're more likely to help someone. And if you treat people poorly, that's the effect you get from that.
7: That is exactly right.
8: Right.
7: Frank, thank you again.
8: Thank you, Bob. Always good being here.
7: Is there so Frank, also, your business is Core Professional
8: yes.
7: Services, which is what?
8: We provide mental health services, a variety of psychological assessments. It's an outpatient treatment program. We have offices in Brainerd, Sartell, and Mankato.
7: Families?
8: Yes.
7: Okay. Individuals?
8: Yes.
7: Couples?
8: Yes.
7: Folks, do it. Okay, forget about this stigma that may or may not right. be out there and affecting people that you know. Get some therapy. If you think you need it, maybe you only have to talk to somebody once or twice.
8: Right.
7: But at least there is someone there you can talk to.
8: Right. Someone who's not going to, you can just be honest with and is not going to manipulate your life. It's your life. You right. get to do with it what you wish.
7: Frank, thank you.
8: Thank you.
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0: talking with my physical therapist, Brittany Regelman. Good morning.
5: Good morning. How are you?
0: Golly, look at me. Arms up. I'm doing great.
5: You're doing awesome. It's great to see you in the gym and doing everything that you can do, and that shoulder doesn't hold you back at all.
0: You know, how many years ago was that you worked on my shoulder? It's at least five, isn't it?
5: I was going to say five.
0: Okay. So let's talk about physical therapy and what that means to not only the average person who may not be, you know, injured or anything like that, but to also someone who has been injured, right? Because I think there's two ways we can look at physical therapy.
5: Yeah, so as a physical therapist, we are functional movement specialists. So we watch you move, we take a look at range of motion, we take a look at strength. We figure out what deficits that we can focus on, and we either do that with exercise, with certain hands-on techniques, just depends on what every patient needs.
0: Has there always been physical therapy at Rejuve Medical?
5: There has. There was about a two-week time period between me starting where we didn't, but now 12 years ago, I started here.
0: Wow. So currently, you're not the only PT physical therapist on staff.
5: So we have three doctors of physical therapy.
0: Okay.
5: We have three physical therapist assistants, and we have a physical therapy aide. And one of our physical therapist assistants is going back to school to get his doctorate as well.
0: Cool. Is there a typical thing that you do here with physical therapy, arms, legs, back, or all of the above?
5: We do all the above, and through it all, we have fun doing it.
0: You know, you really, really do. And I got to tell folks, one of the things that I like the most about when I come to Rejuve Medical, and I don't care what the department is, you guys are such good communicators.
5: Yes, we enjoy getting to know patients. We enjoy getting to know more about them than just their shoulder or their knee.
0: Right.
5: And to really make them feel like they're being listened to and heard.
0: I just don't walk in the door and go, "Hi, I'm Bob Hughes. I'm ready for physical therapy," right? There is a method to the madness.
5: There's definitely a method. So in the state of Minnesota, physical therapists, we do have direct access.
0: Okay.
5: So that means that you can come to a PT without a referral, but it just depends on your insurance. So some insurances require a physician referral, and sometimes you could just stop in and say, "When's the next opening?"
0: But you work with other departments here at Rejuve, correct?
5: Yeah, very seamlessly. And it's great that I can walk down the hallway and discuss a patient's care with a doctor or nurse practitioner, and we make sure that we're all on the same page.
0: Sometimes I would think, Brittany, that it starts with functional medicine, right? And they may be able to say, "Oh my gosh, have we got the person for you?"
5: Mm-hmm. Yeah, so I made this analogy the other day. So I coach kids sports. Youth sports. So I coach baseball and softball. And if you think about the typical pathway, orthopedics is your leadoff hitter. They're consistent. They always get you on base, right?
0: Yep.
5: And then functional medicine comes in second, and they advance you. And then in PT, we get to be the cleanup hitter and knock in the runs.
0: Sure. Well, that makes perfect sense, doesn't it?
5: Yeah. And it makes sense to my sports brain, too.
0: Exactly. So physical therapy, right? Can you walk me through... can you walk me through a typical session? But there really isn't one, is there?
5: No, it really depends on the patient, and it changes for every time they come in.
0: Mm-hmm.
5: So if you come in with different symptoms, then it's a different treatment. So typically, it starts out with a warm-up, and then some sort of exercise, could be hands-on. There's things we can do for pain, but it really is how you present that day.
0: Okay. Can you talk about any of the types of injuries that people come back from thanks to physical therapy?
5: So we see everything from chronic low back pain to neck pain after a car accident to orthopedic surgery like rotator cuff repairs.
0: Right.
5: We see a lot of post-op knees, and we have someone who just tore their Achilles, so had surgery from that. It really is the gamut. We've seen a two-year-old up to a 102-year-old.
0: I was just going to ask you that question, that whole age gamut, because I was upstairs the other day, we're on the treadmill, and I saw a young lady who was really not so young, and she had a person on either side of her getting her to just walk, right? Mm-hmm. And then they put her on the sled and she pushed the sled.
5: Yeah, and it's really fun to be creative and make things personal for them and do things that are fun that they might not think is exercise, but we know that it's helping them.
0: My trainer the other day said, "You know, Bob, I didn't want you to like it. I just wanted you to be able to do it because you used to say that you couldn't do this. Well, now you're telling me that you like it."
5: Yeah, it's fun how it always changes to that. Yeah.
0: But that's the whole attitude here that I really like about Rejuve Medical, right? And I'm just going to say, you know, maybe it starts at functional medicine. Maybe you've been away from fitness for a long time, and maybe you need physical therapy to get you in there so you can get back into fitness.
5: Yeah, and we work seamlessly with the trainers too. I talked about the physicians and nurse practitioners, but our goal is to get you better and then teach you the tools to keep you better.
0: Yeah.
5: And a lot of the time that's transitioning to going to the gym and using a personal trainer too.
0: Brittany, tell me this, and this is the same question I have asked everybody in their particular departments here at Rejuve Medical. From this conversation, what would you like people to know about you and your department, physical therapy at Rejuve Medical?
5: So we do see a gamut of a bunch of things. We specialize in orthopedic and sports medicine, but if there's anything that is bothering you, just come and see us. It just takes one evaluation, and you'll meet with the physical therapist and decide if PT is appropriate. If it's not, we'll refer you to the right person.
0: And you know, some of the other folks that I've talked with here, do you suffer from migraine headaches? My gosh, you may be able to help that.
5: Yes, we just did a lobby lecture last week on headaches, and it was Dr. Haber, Valerie Carlson, and myself, and we talked about how each department can give something specific to that.
0: See? Told ya! Brittany Bragelman, thank you so much.
5: Thanks, Bob.
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22: Killing moons.
7: When mankind first walked on the moon. Neil Armstrong. He was the first. Who was the last? Gene Cernan was the last. How many crewed Apollo missions made it to the surface of the moon? There were six. Apollo 11, 12, we know what happened to 13, right? Apollo 14, 15, 16, and 17. Phenomenal movie about Apollo 13. Whew. Want to get back up there? I would do that. I would. I would be able to volunteer, happy to volunteer, to be one of the first people up there on the first moon colony. And I know that there are several people who would be happy to have me do that. See you, Bob. It is 8 o'clock, and it's time for news. Good morning.
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24: They are mourning in Eva Beach, Hawaii, and Carrollton, Texas. I'm Dave Anthony, Fox News. The hometowns of the two American soldiers identified this morning by the War Department, killed in an Iranian attack Friday on a U.S. base in Jordan. Army First Lieutenant Tyler Fian and Private Isabella Gonzalez. President Trump told reporters last night,
28: "Well, we feel very badly, but you know, those great people, those great patriots were out there fighting that Iran cannot have a nuclear weapon."
24: A third American service member was also hit in Friday's attack.
29: The U.S. military still working to identify the third soldier. A fourth soldier was killed in northern Iraq during a controlled detonation of an unexploded Iranian drone.
24: Fox's Trey Inkston, Tel Aviv, also details another night of American bombing.
29: A ninth consecutive night of U.S. strikes hit Iran overnight. According to CENTCOM, military command centers, surveillance sites, maritime capabilities, surveillance systems, and drone and missile launch positions were hit.
24: The UK has a new leader. Keir Starmer resigned as Prime Minister this morning. Andy Burnham replaced him.
30: I will bring forward a new plan for Britain.
24: He's their seventh Prime Minister in 10 years.
31: Prime Minister Burnham says he wants to bring back hope.
30: I will put the care of people at the heart of everything I do. I will give this my all.
31: Burnham remains an unknown quantity even to Brits. 40% in a recent poll couldn't recognise the UK's new Prime Minister. He'll spend the summer unveiling a series of policies, likely moving the UK to the left.
24: It's Fox's Jonathan Savage. A tropical storm is expected to form today in the Gulf. It'll be named Bertha. It's a depression now.
2: Currently, it's producing some strong thunderstorms moving along the Florida panhandle. There's still questions on the exact track. Does this move into Louisiana midweek and we're done with it? Or does it stay down to the south, gets a little bit stronger, and produces an issue for Texas and western Louisiana?
24: That's Fox weather meteorologist Britta Merwin. 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
3: KNSI News time is 8:02. Low 90s today and breezy with winds gusting to around 30 miles an hour at times. Your KNSI forecast is on the way in moments. Good morning, I'm Jennifer Leverins. A St. Cloud man accused of stalking and assaulting his ex-girlfriend has agreed to plead guilty. Under the agreement, 29-year-old Hunter Paul Clems will admit to one felony count of making threats of violence, two counts of installing a tracking device on the woman's car, and one count of violating a no-contact order. In return, prosecutors will drop the rest of the charges, including a felony stalking count. Clems faced 25 charges in all. Investigators say he tracked, threatened, and repeatedly assaulted the woman for months after she tried to end the relationship last summer. The complaint says she found hidden tracking devices on her vehicle three separate times and that the harassment continued even after the court ordered him to stay away. Sentencing is set for September 10th. St. Cloud's economic development arm wants more room to work on housing. Tonight, the City Council will hold a public hearing on a change that would expand the powers of the city's Economic Development Authority. The update would let the EDA support any type of housing within its development and redevelopment projects. Right now, its role as low and moderate income housing is limited, with most of that work handled by the city's Housing and Redevelopment Authority. Economic Development Director Kathy Mihelich says the change would add flexibility, spell out which agency handles what, and create efficiencies, especially for projects that lean on housing tax increment financing. The meeting starts at 6 inside City Hall. The Minnesota Twins blown out by the Chicago Cubs 10-1 to lose their series at Wrigley Field. Zebby Matthews suffered the loss after allowing 10 runs, 8 of them earned, on 9 hits and 3 walks. Minnesota has dropped back-to-back games and visits the Cleveland Guardians for a 4-game set that starts tonight. First pitch is set for 5:40. More coming up in sports. This look at news is brought to you by North Risk Partners. For more on these and other stories, visit knsiradio.com, where you can also sign up for the daily newsletter. I'm Jennifer Leverins, KNSI News.
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10: Mainly sunny skies today with daytime highs approaching 92. West winds 8 to 15 miles per hour. Lows level off around 66. Tonight, clear skies. High temperatures reach up to 80. Tomorrow, a mix of clouds and sun. Sunny skies Wednesday with a high of 81. 86 Thursday. I'm staff meteorologist Paul Frombly on KNSI. Right now, 72.

This is the Ox. Welcome to Hot Talk with the Ox, the Monday edition. I have spent the last 3 minutes procuring a very special offer for you, oh Hot Talk with the Ox listener. So even when I'm not on the air, like I'm working hard for you, oh Hot Talk with the Ox listener, maybe to better your day or whatever,

0: He had some extras, so we're excited to give you an opportunity to win those. But then also, over the weekend, had spent some time lining up a couple of very special guests. One of them, Jay Towne, is back with us. Jay Towne is a former U.S. attorney and Newsmax contributor. So we'll talk all things Trump's speech from last week, Iran, etc. And looking forward to that. And then Nicole Ryerson is with us. She's the local Center of the American Experiment gal. Big event coming up. I think it's coming back again to the Iron Street Distillery Event Center. What is it? Harvester Square. Let's see. Nicole's with us in 2 hours from now. So she'll be starting off the third hour of Hot Talk with the Ox, telling you where it's going to be and what's going to happen. So that'll be fun. So that's kind of just a billboard of the show today. And I know what you're thinking. You're thinking, Ox, did you notice that it's National Wiffle Ball Day today? Well, in 20, as far as I know, let's say Hot Talk with the Ox went on the air in 2001. So what is that, 25 and a quarter century? I'm not sure that wiffle ball has ever been discussed in earnest at all on Hot Talk with the Ox. I'm not sure that today it will be either. But I have some opinions on wiffle ball. Thus, it being National Wiffle Ball Day, I thought, well, maybe now's the time to break my silence on wiffle ball. Maybe you have thoughts about it, maybe you don't. Also, since we're talking about National This and That Day, it's National... Oh, wait a minute now. Shoot. I wrote it down, but I can't remember what it's called. National Space Exploration Day, I think. Because this is the day in 1969 when Neil and Buzz walked on the moon. If you believe it. So that, and of course, all the politics in the world that you can possibly imagine. But before we do that, Terrible Todd, you heard the Ox mentioned. You want these Rocks tickets, St. Cloud Rocks versus the Thunder Bay Border Cats for Thursday's game. Okay, the way to do it is to spot the fake news. Be the first one to do so on Heard It on Hot Talk. Do you remember? Last week on Hot Talk with the Ox. Anywhere y'all. Talk with the Ox. Or maybe you didn't. Ha ha. Spot the fake news from last week's shows. And you can win the Rocks tickets. I don't think we're still not on the 90-day prohibited list on this one, are we, Terrible Todd?
1: I'm not keeping one, no.
0: Right. Okay. So even if you won last week or whatever, you're eligible this week. Actually, I don't think we had... Do we have any prizes last week?
1: We gave away a t-shirt last week.
0: Oh, yeah. That's right. And boy... precious few left. So I'll throw in an I Am Not the Ox, But I Know Him t-shirt as well. We've got a few smalls, and I've still got some 3XLs, maybe a couple 2XLs. And then I've got the major stash, which is like 10 of them, is that's all that's left, are at the theater. So if you want to get some of those when you're at Ox and Friends, we'll have those for you too. But here at the studios, we got two or three different sizes. And you can win them. So be the first caller, 320-251-1990, but you have to spot the fake news. So if you want to give yourself a 1 in 6 chance, just without even hearing the clues, call now. Otherwise, wait to hear the clues. Then you'll be on an even playing field with everybody else. But that's okay. So here we go. This is Heard It on Hot Talk. For those of you new to the segment, we just kind of do a recap of last week's shows, and there are 5 items that are absolutely true, exactly what happened, exactly what the deal was, what we talked about. 1 is incorrect. So, and by the way, as soon as we're done talking about what happened on last week's shows, for a guy that has lived in inner city Minneapolis a large part of his adult life, the Ox. This Rain nightclub shooting, that is one block away from one of my previous residences. I mean, not only did I hang out in the neighborhood, but I mean, I lived a block away from there. This is getting out of control. It used to be a nice neighborhood. And then last night we had also something on Nicollet, which is kind of a trouble spot anyway, but I have some thoughts on that and how this can happen. So yeah, kind of big news. I just don't even think we're ignoring it. We had some major shootings in Minneapolis. Don't talk a lot about Minneapolis news, but I think it's a cult of cultural significance. So hang on to those thoughts, and then of course all the other things going on. But Terrible Todd from last week's shows. Here we go. And these aren't in any particular order.

0: but I'll just read them in the order in which they're printed. The Ox says the first 4 minutes of Trump's Thursday speech was the best part of it. The Ox is dead set on adopting daylight saving time now all year. The Ox thinks Taco Bell is being unfairly branded for diarrhea lettuce. History was made last week as the Ox uttered the words, "We need snow as soon as possible," for the first time ever. The Ox thinks it's rare that anyone can make smoking a cigarette look cool. And the Ox appreciates Turkey and Egypt for refusing an LGBTQ cruise due to conflicts with their national mores. Them is fighting words, I realize some of them, but if you are the first to spot the fake news, one of those statements is false. And if you spotted it, you know, and you just don't want the tickets or whatever, that's okay. You don't need to call in. We really want to keep it open for somebody who wants to go to the Rocks game, but maybe you've spotted the fake news. And if you have, it will require a little bit of discussion, a little bit of further discussion, as you know. So first of all, the Ox, and by the way, so as I tick these off now, understand that everybody is hearing it going, oh, I thought it was maybe that one or that one. So once I tick them off, then you'll know that they're no longer accurate, or that they did happen. So they're not fake news. In other words, that's not the one you're looking for. Lines are open, 320-251-1990. The Ox appreciates Turkey and Egypt for refusing an LGBTQ cruise due to conflicts with their national mores. I do not appreciate them for refusing an LGBTQ cruise because they hate homosexuals. I appreciate them because if they deem that it is against their national mores, they have every right to preserve their national heritage. That's why I approve it. If another country says we welcome them, okay. Wouldn't that be exactly the same? Like, wouldn't you have the same feeling for a country that welcomes them compared to a country who doesn't? And they can quantify why. It's like, nope, this is not our country. Okay, then go somewhere else. So, no, that is not fake news. That's real news. I think we talked. I know we did. Because there was we did not do the whole story last week as much as I thought we would. There was a story about cigarettes on the comeback, and then there's also further on that story that actually they're less taboo than maybe a lot of people were talking about. But for some odd reason, there was a story about cigarettes becoming back again. I think because like some people on the red carpet or celebrities have been seen like in photo ops and whatever else with cigarettes. I think that's why, that must be coming back then. I guess it's okay. I just don't think the white papered cylinder in your mouth, it's, you know, like who was the people like, was it Audrey Hepburn or other people that have the big cigarette holder thingy bob with the cigarette stuck in the end of it? That can look kind of cool if you're a girl. Somehow the Marlboro man smoking up a cigarette out on the ranch or something like that after a hard day with a dust cloud behind him. I mean, you could argue that kind of looks cool. Otherwise, I mean, like a big stogie or a pipe, like MacArthur smoking the pipe, you can look cool with that. I just don't see, the coolness of a cigarette sometimes, but rarely. If you're trying to look cool, it seems like of all the things you could do, having a cigarette in your mouth does not seem, it's just not cool. Sorry. I don't think it is. Not cool. They're not that cool. Yes, ad nauseum, the Ox says the first 4 minutes of Trump's Thursday speech was the best part of it. I say that because what did he say in the first 4 minutes? That I contend was the first time or a rare occasion for people who don't listen to, say, Fox News, conservative talk radio, or whatever, heard these things. We're safer, stronger, and wealthier than ever. Our open borders, transsexual surgeries for anybody who wants them and everything, no longer. We're now the hottest country, more respected than ever. That maybe is debatable, but that's his perception, whatever. More of us are working. Aha! Tax cuts. No tax on tips. No tax on overtime. Cutting taxes on Social Security nationally. Right? 401ks, pensions, setting records, cheaper drugs. The Trump accounts for children. Way more secure borders. No more illegals being admitted. Crime is down. Lowest murders in 125 years. Strongest military ever. We're now getting the oil from Venezuela. Aha! So all those things I thought were great at the outset. And I think a lot of people just never hear those things. So that is not fake news either. That leaves us with 1, 2, 3. Spot the fake news. Minister of Sports and Wit, Don Lyons. Welcome to Hot Talk with the Ox. Smokey there in random central Wisconsin?
1: Yeah, a little bit. Not as bad as it was before.
0: All right. They tell me it depends on the winds.
1: Yeah, makes sense, doesn't it?
0: It came up last week, and it was kind of like, oh, yeah, I suppose that would have something to do with it.
1: Now, you were so thorough with your explanation of the ones that weren't the right answer that I've now forgotten the ones that were the right answer.
0: The Ox is dead set on adopting daylight saving time now all year. The Ox thinks Taco Bell is being unfairly branded for diarrhea lettuce, and history was made as the Ox uttered the words, "We need snow as soon as possible," for the first time ever.
1: Oh, it's got to be the time one, then, I would think.
0: The Ox is dead set on adopting daylight saving time now all year.
1: I'm guessing that one, because I think I heard you say the other one, so.
0: Where are you at on this?
1: I could give a rat's behind. I don't care what they do. The sun rises when it rises. It sets when it sets. It doesn't matter what the clock says behind you. It's the same. You can accomplish what you want if you need to do it during the day or during the night. I don't care.
0: I have become you. We're twins. I was dead set on keeping the clock's daylight saving time. Dead set. And then, what is it, about 3-4 months ago, I switched. And all of a sudden, I was like, no, I want it to be standard time. Since then, I have vacillated now back to not really knowing which one I want, and thus, I'm with you. I've decided that I too, don't care. And that's sad, because we're finally getting the congressional bill passed in Congress. Like everything, it's stalling in the Senate. But I now that it's finally making some headway, I find myself my passion for the issue is gone. I don't know.
1: I think my original passion was, how in the world did this ever come about to start with back in whenever, the 1800s or something? I was like, well, actually, wouldn't you think somebody was like drinking too much or something? Hey, I got an idea. I know it was about the farms and everything. I understand the premise of it, but just, and then all the things going on in the world, and this is what they're focusing on, even though they actually do have a bill now. It's like, come on, like, fix the stuff we need fixed.
0: Yeah.
1: Who cares what time it is?
0: Top to bottom.
1: All I know is 8 to 11 is time to listen to Hot Talk with the Ox.
0: Yes, very good.
1: Somebody else can have the tickets if they need them. I'm not going to be in town this weekend. So.
0: All right, Minister. Thank you.
1: Take care. Bye-bye.
0: Actually, former River Bats stadium announcer, the Minister of Sports and Wit, Don Lyons, right there. Back when the River Bats were the Rocks, before the Rocks became the Rocks again, after being the River Bats for a while and then switching to the Rocks. Is that clear? I'm with Don. I've lost my passion for the issue entirely. And I think it's just because I'm becoming more things like ambivalence seems to be kind of my thing these days. Maybe I'm going through a midlife crisis. But I do think Taco Bell is being unfairly branded for diarrhea lettuce. Can I just expound upon this? I mentioned it several times, I think, during Ox and Friends at the Pioneer Place Theater last week. I never fully finished my thought on this, because I'm an equal opportunity diner. I like most places. I think Taco Bell gets a bad rap for being just too like, I don't know what, right? But I like Taco Bell.
2: I do too.
0: I like Taco John's. I like Taco Villa. I like places. It's a good variety. I like different things, whatever. But I will tell you, especially since, I don't know whether it was 15 years ago, when they invent all those new sauces, right? They invented like the sauce that's hotter than the hot sauce. Then they invented the sauce that's like, you think that was hot? Now this one's crazy. Then there's another one now that's like Satan sauce or something.
2: Diablo sauce.
0: Diablo sauce. Yep, there's Diablo, then whatever it is. So especially since the invention of those things, of all of the things that may give you whatever gastrointestinal issues at Taco Bell. I'm thinking, right, let's get the spicy. Do they have pepper jack cheese on some of their stuff? I think they do. Do you want to get the spicy this? Do you want to get the beans? You want to get extra beans? Do you want to get whatever? And then you put the Diablo sauce on it, and you blame the lettuce for your whatever it is that happens later? Seriously? I mean, I don't care what's wrong with the lettuce. It's like, oh, it's not the lettuce. That's why I think they're being unfairly branded for diarrhea lettuce, because, I mean, really. Like, how would you know, too? Like, do you go to Taco Bell and, like, not have any hot sauce, not have any beans? And then you know for sure, well, it must have been one of the three things that I got. Nobody does that. You have beans and hot sauce, don't you, and things if you go there? How do you know what's doing it? It's the lettuce? Okay, that's the finished thought. I'll move on. And then finally, we need snow as soon as possible. The reason I said that is because the meteorologists were saying until it snows in the boundary waters, these fires will never go out. They were just speculating. So, for the first time ever, I said, well, then we need it to snow. But that's when I thought we were going to be socked in with that smoke until it snowed. Like, we're going to be smoky. You have your headlights on driving around town all day until November or whenever it snows. So I was kind of thinking, well, we need a July snow. But then the wind shifts, and I don't know. Somebody's getting it, right? It's horrifying. 77,000 acres, I think, was the last total. Anyway, so there you have it. There's your Heard It on Hot Talk, which frees us up, by the way, to have these four tickets for the... In fact, if you want them, be the first caller, 320-251-1990. Don't got a spot, no fake news or nothing. And we'll give you a four-pack of tickets to the Rocks game this Thursday. Call now, 320-251-1990. Coming up, yes, we have the shootings in Minneapolis, plus we have news from the Amy Klobuchar... The business community, they're trying to tell us that the business community is now behind Amy Klobuchar. All that next on Hot Talk with the Ox.
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0: Talk with the Ox, little Chuck for you on this Monday, 320-251-1990 on the Boulder Tap House studio or text line. Coming up, Jay Towne joining us in an hour. Jay Towne is a former U.S. attorney and Newsmax contributor and previous guest on Hot Talk with the Ox. We'll talk all things the Trump speech and Iran, etc. Before we get there, though, we have interesting news coming up from the U.S. Senate race, the governor's race, etc. And Michelle Tafoya and Lisa Damoth seem to have formed kind of a partnership. Kind of interesting to watch. But also the shootings in Minneapolis. I just have a couple quick comments on that. Maybe you do, too. All that in the next half hour. Stay tuned. Hot Talk with the Ox.
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2: 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Looking for a high in the low 90s this afternoon. Your full KNSI forecast is on the way in moments. Good morning, I'm Jennifer Leverins. One person died and more than a dozen were hurt following two mass shootings in less than 24 hours in Minneapolis. The first happened just before 12:30 Sunday morning outside a nightclub in the Uptown neighborhood. Nine people standing on a sidewalk were shot. One man rushed to the hospital in critical condition. Authorities say they are working to determine if the shots were fired from a vehicle less than 2 miles away. Five more people were found shot around 8:20 Sunday night. One person in that shooting died. Investigators are trying to determine if the two are related. No one is in custody. Wildfires continue to burn across northeastern Minnesota with the latest infrared mapping showing nearly 69,000 acres have been torched. Fire crews are working to strengthen containment lines, protect homes, and monitor several fires where activity has slowed. Hot, dry conditions, gusty winds, and the possibility of thunderstorms could create new challenges today. Evacuation orders remain in place in parts of Lake, St. Louis, and Cook counties, and the Boundary Waters remains closed through at least Friday. Restaurants, bars, hotels, and resorts in many areas, though, are still open and operating business as usual. The national average for a gallon of regular unleaded back up to $4 a gallon today. Instability along the Strait of Hormuz and continuing attacks by Iran and the U.S. is contributing to the increase at the pump and pushing crude oil prices toward $80 per barrel. The national average remained in the $4 range all of April and May and most of June before it started coming back down following the signing of a ceasefire agreement. The average around St. Cloud today is $3.85, up 30 cents from a month ago. And for anyone tired of the heat and humidity, here's a cooling thought. Football season is just around the corner. All 32 NFL teams get back to work over the next 2 weeks with the arrival of training camp. Rookies for the Vikings report on Sunday. Full team workouts start August 1st. 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I'm Jennifer Leverins, KNSI News.
1: When you need to know, your weather is on KNSI. Now your local forecast from the Hanson Paving Weather Center.
3: Mainly sunny skies today with daytime highs approaching 92. West winds 8 to 15 miles per hour. Lows level off around 66. Tonight, clear skies. High temperatures reach up to 80 tomorrow. A mix of clouds and sun. Sunny skies Wednesday with a high of 81. 86 Thursday. I'm staff meteorologist Paul Frombly on KNSI. Right now, 72.
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0: Talk with the Ox on this Monday, 320-251-1990 on the Boulder Tap House studio or text line. Hold on here. Okay, got it. I said to check a couple of things. Coming up, we're an hour away from Jay Towne joining us, former U.S. attorney, Newsmax contributor. And then, an hour and a half away, Nicole Ryerson is with us. She is the head of the Center of the American Experiment, St. Cloud chapter. A big event coming up. Not this week, but next week. So, unfortunately, the Ox, again, can't be there. Hey, Ox, I noticed that you're never at those Center of the American Experiment events. Because I'm, like, I go... How often am I gone? I feel like I'm never gone. And it seems like every single time they come to St. Cloud, like, oh, I'm out of town. And I'm not going to be around for that one, too. But maybe you will. So it should be kind of cool. And we'll talk to Nicole about it. So that's what we've got today on the show. Yeah, I'm not sure how I'm going to cover this, but there's news about the business community getting behind Amy Klobuchar. And we'll get into politics here in just a second, but and maybe this is just self-serving, but for those of you who, do you know, like, I don't know how common it is for the average, I never lived in Minneapolis person to understand what uptown Minneapolis used to be. And it's not downtown, it'd be uptown, downtown, totally different, right? Downtown, oddly, uptown is south of downtown. So uptown is Hennepin and, well, essentially the epicenter of uptown, I consider it to be Hennepin and Lake Street. It used to be where Calhoun Square was and, you know, Urban Outfitters. There was a lot of great bars and restaurants there right on the shore of essentially Lake Calhoun. you know, just glorious. Really, really nice, you know, older, you know, not modern, not like a modern era. Old brownstone buildings, big apartment buildings. Some newer high-rises and things on the lake and whatever, but, you know, it was a great place to walk around, totally different from downtown. Downtown is just 15, 16, 18 blocks to the north, right up Hennepin Avenue, and then you're in downtown, but totally different. Really a great vibe in the old days. But I'm just going to kind of riff here a little bit, and I don't mean to be this old, prude, angry guy. Maybe I just have become this guy. But uptown was, and my day is circa, let's say, 1984 to 94. I mean, 84 to, so 15 years between, say, 1984 and the turn of the century. That's when I hung out in uptown Minneapolis and downtown for that matter, but I lived uptown, hung out uptown. You went to uptown Minneapolis because you're walking down the street, and it's like, what? Wait a minute here. That chick has pink hair. Wow. She's actually pretty hot, but she's got pink hair. What a weirdo. And then you turn around. Hey, there's a guy wearing shorts with socks on and Birkenstock sandals. What an arty twit. And wait a minute over here. There's an art gallery over here. Wait a minute, there's somebody walking down the street with, I mean, these things were just like, you know, artsy hairdos, you know, whatever it was. They were driving different cars. You might see a Vespa scooter from time to time in uptown. And you used to walk around uptown because of that. And then some of the stiff, you know, whatever people would just go there on the weekends and go, wow, this is artsy. And it was refreshing. It was neat. It was bohemian. And but yet, I mean, there were nice, like, there were good, people were paying money. It wasn't cheap. So yeah, real estate was expensive, and the people there were artsy, and the people there were almost, you know, they weren't trying to tell everybody, like, we should be able to live in your neighborhood. They were telling everybody, this is our neighborhood. And if you want to come to this neighborhood, like, you have to either be artsy or appreciate artsiness, whatever it was. Okay. So thus, everything was okay in uptown. all the taboo things that you would never wear, say, for instance, in downtown Minneapolis or other places, was okay in Uptown because it was artsy. It was whimsical. And for those who lived there, they loved it. So everything was okay in Uptown. Now, we had mass shootings outside an event center right there. If you know Williams Pub in the old days, this is right basically in the same parking lot as the old Williams Pub, this Rain Event Center, right there, 29th and Hennepin, just a block north of Lake Street, right on Lagoon there, kind of between Lagoon and whatever. And, you know, you're seeing shootings, murders, boarded up storefronts. The once great Calhoun Square is boarded up. They're talking about turning it into a car wash or a dollar store. Oh, wait, that's what we do here in central Minnesota. Whatever it is, they can't figure out what to do with it. It's no longer this relaxed, whimsical, artsy, relaxing, hey, everything is okay in Uptown vibe, which is what built Uptown. And now it has morphed into this, a gang banging. I mean, this to me looks like, I mean, nine people gunned down or shot, people peppering local hospitals. When you read the headline or the story, let's see if I can, where, when I saw the story, just really, it said something like, I'll have to paraphrase it, but it was something like, you know, all these victims just got fanned out to all the area hospitals. It's like, okay, hospitals, we're not just going to one, we're going to all the, because they need immediate care right now. It's like, wow. And I thought, I got to thinking, this is a city of Minneapolis where they accidentally thought that just because it's working in Uptown, when everything is okay, guess what? When everything is okay, then everything is okay. Right? When everything was, oh, yeah, not only is it okay to have pink hair and wearing socks with Birkenstock sandals as a man, but it's also okay to just be gangbangers. It's okay to be out, you know, out till 3 or 4 o'clock in the morning. It's okay to run red lights. It's okay to speed. It's okay to, you know, how dare the cops pull anybody over, because everything's okay. And the city council, everything's okay. Everything should be okay. We shouldn't stop people for bad tabs. We shouldn't stop people if they're of color. We shouldn't. Who cares if George Floyd was ready to completely have his brain explode from too much fentanyl? We should have let him driven away. We should have let him get in his car and drive away like he wanted to down Nicollet or down Chicago. Chicago, not Uptown, but I'm just saying as a characteristic for the city. So thus, the old days, when everything was okay, and you go to Uptown, everything's okay. You can pretty much do whatever you want in Uptown. I think we even jaywalked in Uptown, if I'm not mistaken. Crazy as it sounds. But guess what? Now, those seeds were planted, and if everything is okay, then guess what? Everything's okay. Not to be judgmental. And this is what you get. I'm sorry. But this is stuff that is reserved for like inner city Detroit and that sort of thing. Not this whimsical, artsy, you know, art fair, you know, I don't know, whatever it is, right? Men wearing pastels, you know, back in the day when men would never wear pastels unless they lived, you know, in the OC or I guess Uptown, right? Now, of course, men are wearing pastels all over the place. Whatever. I hope I don't have any pastels on. Gerbil Todd, you got any pastels on?
1: Not that I know of.
0: Okay, very good. I mean, not that if you want to wear pastels, that's okay. But my point is, back in the day when nobody was, they were doing it there because everything was okay. And now it planted the seeds that if everything was okay, not to be judgmental, well, then guess what? Everything, therefore, is okay. And now in whatever year it is, everything is okay. Can't be judgmental about everything. And what happens? Nine people get shot at a nightclub. In the old days when you'd just be walking around. And you know what else? That's right next door to the old Williams Pub. Guess what you could do at Williams Pub? You ready for this? And by the way, Williams Pub, for those, if you know what I'm talking about, is hugely popular uptown bar. I think it was sports theme, whatever it was, but it was super popular. You know what you could do when everything was okay at Williams Pub, you could eat their peanuts. They were free, and you could throw the shells on the floor. Hmm. Ha-ha! Meanwhile, Karen, back when Karen, nobody knew her name was Karen, but Karen was going around saying, hey, wait a minute, what if you're in a wheelchair or you're on crutches and you try to make it around a bar that's got peanut shells all over the floor, right? So then they sued people and you couldn't do that anymore. But even after that, you could at Williams. I don't even think they had an elevator. And I think there were stairs to get down in there. And you could throw your peanut shells on the floor. Everything was okay. And now look what it gets us. And I'm not making light of it. I'm totally serious. This is what happens when you foster a culture in a city where everything is okay. Now all of a sudden you lose the nuances of the neighborhoods, and it's just a heartbreaker. 320-251-1990 in the Boulder Tap House studio or text line. I lived and hung out there in the late 80s. I was violently mugged and witnessed other violent events at the time, but there were no gangs. Yeah, it was a city. I don't mean to say that it was like Leave It to Beaver. Absolutely. Yep, there were muggings, there were whatever, but yeah, it was a different deal. This is what socialism looks like, Ox. It starts small, creeps up on society before you know it, it's smothering you. Thanks, Walls, and the entire Democrat Party of Minnesota. Don't forget Cal Surf. We all went there for skateboards back in the 90s. Dave reminding us regarding Uptown. Hey, there's a woman with makeup and a 5 o'clock shadow? That would have happened in Uptown, and only in Uptown, like in the 80s. Now, everything's okay, therefore, not only is everything okay, but you can't discriminate against this person, and you got to let him play in girls' sports if he wants to. All right, I just want just kind of a high horse, and I hate to see, because there were, in the old days, there were neat little pockets of the city that had identities, and now it's like it just doesn't feel right anywhere. Meantime, on Hot Talk with the Ox, Lisa Damoth, Michelle Tafoya, in it together. How? Why? The non-endorsed candidates, probably the front runners in their various campaigns. Some news from the weekend there. But I think more troubling is that we're seeing some businesses now, at least the Klobuchar campaign, wooing some businesses. Can you imagine what if Amy Klobuchar convinces businesses to support her over the Republican candidate for governor? Next on Hot Talk with the Ox.
1: 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Keyword weather. Thanks to Andy's Towing. Remember to always ask for Andy's Towing. 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

0: This is the Ox. I was just about to start singing the Clash song. That is the Clash. Thank you. By the way, I got a confession to make. I got to bare my soul here listening to that song. About 6 months ago, for some odd reason, now that we have the internet, I decided, what are the words to this song? Been singing along with it all these years, had no idea what the words were.
1: Yeah, hard to understand, huh?
0: Some of them, yeah. Right? But I didn't fully understand it. Yeah, man, remember when the Clash was invented when they first came out? Like, you were cool. I bet they were listening to the Clash in Uptown before they were listening to the Clash anywhere else. All right, enough about Uptown. 320-251-1990 on the Boulder Tap House studio or text line. A little confused at this point, perplexed. We have the Star Tribune doing their best to get Amy Klobuchar elected governor. We had this story from yesterday, the Minnesota partnership, the business partnership, talking about Amy Klobuchar. They're donating now. There's some big CEOs, some big business CEOs in Minnesota donating to the Klobuchar campaign because she's promising to make it way easier for businesses to do business in Minnesota. Get this. So this is a lengthy story in the Star Tribune, worthy of a read, I think. But this is a direct quote from the article. Klobuchar isn't proposing to unwind any of the 2023 laws, but she is vowing to govern differently. She said she will work hand in hand with Minnesota's businesses if elected governor. She's released several proposals aimed at making it easier to start and run a business, from speeding up permitting to creating an online one-stop portal where entrepreneurs can register a business, apply for permits, obtain licenses. She's proposed refunding the cost of license and permit fees if state agencies don't act on applications within a promised time frame. Well, you don't want your money back. You just want the approvals. If you don't repeal any of the laws, what does that mean? Like, you know, I wanted to start a shoe store, but I'm having trouble getting approval. Now that Amy Klobuchar is governor, she's going to come over and actually fill out the paperwork for me. Like, what? You're not going to work hand in hand with anybody. What are you talking about? Gee, we were having trouble with our paperwork. So the governor's office sent over a team of people. And by the end of the afternoon, in fact, before lunch today, they'll have all the forms filled out and we'll get our permits. Like, no. What are you talking about? All right, well, let's see. What is this? We would just like to see the business community be recognized as partners in the economy. It's very important that the next governor who comes in is able to engage with us, says a CEO of, who is this? Whatever it is. I just got to thinking, I have been in the meetings in Washington, D.C. with business leaders and Amy Klobuchar. And when we walk out of the meetings, to a person, the business leaders are like, wow, that really went well. Say, yeah, but the reason you're here is because of policies put forth by Democrats that aren't working. Oh, yeah, but she's behind us all the way. It's like, yeah, but. What? Okay, well, we'll see. So she's not going to change any laws, but somehow she's going to send teams of people over to help each individual business succeed. And then if for some reason it goes months without anything, they'll just give you your money back for your permit application. Meanwhile, you still don't get your permit. Wow. By the way, if you open a shoe store, you have to pay all of your employees 12 weeks paid leave if they want to care for their sick mother. Nothing you can do about it. All right. Coming up on Hot Talk with the Ox. Oh my gosh, hour two next. Hold on. This is the Ox, headed across America for you all year. Hear live broadcasts from the Mexico border, state capital in St. Paul, Dallas, Texas, Washington, D.C., and beyond, bringing you expert analysis from the field on America's issues from the newsmakers themselves. 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
5: Iran is going on the attack again today. I'm Dave Anthony, Fox News, targeting neighboring countries with American bases, Bahrain and Kuwait, where the army there is reporting they've intercepted missiles. This after a ninth straight night of U.S. bombing Iran.
6: They've got very little left. They've got some missiles. They've got some drones. They've got some manufacturing ability, not much.
5: President Trump also told reporters last night the American troops killed Friday and Saturday in Iran's attacks were patriots in the fight to prevent Iran from having a nuclear weapon. The War Department has ID'd two of those killed.
7: First Lieutenant James Tyler Fian and Private Isabella Gonzalez were killed in an Iranian attack in Jordan last week. They died defending against Iranian ballistic missile and drone attacks. First Lieutenant Fian was 25 and from Eva Beach, Hawaii. Private Gonzalez, just 19, came from Carrollton, Texas. A third U.S. soldier is missing, but remains have been found. The latest fatality took place in northern Iraq when an American service member was killed during the controlled detonation of an Iranian drone.
5: Fox's Jonathan Savage. The Russia-Ukraine war keeps raging. At least six people are dead in a Russian drone and missile attack that hit Kyiv, while Ukraine keeps launching its own drone attacks inside Russia, where at least five deaths are reported. There's a new prime minister in London.
8: We will make this moment a circuit breaker for Britain.
5: Andy Burnham vowing to bring stability as the seventh British prime minister in 10 years, replacing Keir Starmer, who made his resignation official this morning.
9: Burnham says he wants to make life easier for Brits, saying living in the UK needs to be more affordable. Now, as to how he will pull that off, with the former Manchester mayor signaling a farther push to the left, he is suggesting greater state ownership of public utilities, expanded social housing, and more government involvement in essential services.
5: That's Fox's Jeff Paul in London. 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
11: KNSI News Time is 9:02, low 90s today and breezy. Your full KNSI forecast is on the way in moments. Good morning, I'm Jennifer Leverins. A St. Cloud man accused of stalking, threatening, and assaulting his ex-girlfriend has agreed to plead guilty. 29-year-old Hunter Paul Clems will plead guilty to felony threats of violence, two counts of illegally installing a tracking device, and violating a domestic abuse no-contact order. Prosecutors will dismiss the remaining charges, including felony stalking. Court documents accuse Clems of placing tracking devices on the woman's vehicle, repeatedly contacting her, and assaulting her after she ended their relationship last summer. He was also accused of violating court orders by continuing to contact and follow her. The plea agreement calls for up to 5 years of probation, along with substance abuse and mental health evaluations and domestic violence programming. Sentencing is set for September 10th. A first-of-its-kind housing program in Minnesota comes before the St. Cloud City Council tonight. The council will consider scheduling an August 3rd public hearing on a plan to defer development fees for builders of new single-family neighborhoods. What sets St. Cloud's version apart, according to city staff, is that it would apply to market-rate housing with no affordable housing strings attached. Most deferral programs around the country are tied to affordable units. Under the plan, builders could delay paying sewer, water, and trunk access charges and repay them later with interest secured by liens or deferral agreements. City staff says the goal is to improve cash flow and help developers line up financing before the city runs short on buildable lots. If approved, it would stay open to new subdivisions platted through the end of 2027. The council's action tonight would only set a hearing date. And the Lake George Fishing Club hosting Badges and Bobbers. It's a fishing event with local first responders coming up this Friday. It runs from 9 to 11 a.m. at the Lake George Boathouse. A fishing license is required for anyone 16 years and older. People can bring their own fishing equipment or use gear and bait provided on a first-come, first-served basis. This look at news is brought to you by North Risk Partners. I'm Jennifer Leverins, KNSI News.
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10: When you need to know, your weather is on KNSI. Now your local forecast from the Hanson Paving Weather Center.
13: Mainly sunny skies today with daytime highs approaching 92. West winds 8 to 15 miles per hour. Lows level off around 66. Tonight, clear skies. High temperatures reach up to 80. Tomorrow, a mix of clouds and sun. Sunny skies Wednesday with a high of 81. 86 Thursday. I'm Staff Meteorologist Paul Frombly on KNSI. Currently 75.

This is The Ox. Welcome to Hot Talk with The Ox. Hour two of our three-hour disco swing party. J-Town joining us from Newsmax in half hour. Talking all things national politics, et cetera. And then Nicole Ryerson with us here in an hour, talking about an upcoming Center of the American Experiment event next week. And then, there's a story, and maybe I need to do some consult with Terrible Todd over one of these news breaks, because there's a story about speeders. I got to see how to massage this. I'm not a speeder. Like, I'm not a speeder guy. Like, I don't just speed. Maybe you do. So, it's not necessarily an insult, merely a peek into your psyche. But there's an analysis now about how much time you're actually saving by speeding. Worthy of discussion later in the show. Also, this might not happen today. I dabbled in this yesterday, or last week.

I think these gals are onto something. There's a observation slash story. Now, I don't know if this is intentional or what, or if this was planted or encouraged by the campaigns. Damuth, Tafoya intersect in parallel bids to defy GOP history in nomination effort. Aha! So they're talking about how Lisa Damuth and Michelle Tafoya are showing up together in a lot of places because that's where all the political candidates are right now. They're doing parades, right, walking around to different American legions all over the state, etc. Neither one of us is endorsed, and we're pushing hard, and we feel like we're in it to win it, says Tafoya. We've been crisscrossing the state doing parades, talking to people. Tafoya and Damuth have more money than their rivals and broad recognition. They're telling primary voters they're better equipped to break Republicans' two-decade losing streak in statewide races than their endorsed peers, Adam Schwartzy for Senate, Kendall Qualls for governor, and there's the Mike Lindell factor. Let's see here. Surrounded by local lawmakers and GOP candidates, they pose for photos, rally volunteers. To the untrained eye, the duo lined up in the parade behind local candidates could come off as the Minnesota Republican Party's official slate. I don't think we've seen this, like such powerful candidates continuing their campaigns, not getting the endorsement. So the curse, if you will, of the endorsement has not been challenged to this level, I don't think. However, my take on this, and maybe this is something, and this is why I say I'm not a political advisor, maybe I should be, but you, oh, Hot Talk with the Ox listener, for the past two decades, along with yours truly, Dan the Ox Oxner, and those observing, almost to a person that I've talked to over the past quarter century, when you have a slate of candidates, they should partner up. It's a tricky thing because you don't want to partner up with a wackadoodle. But we haven't seen a good team effort, I don't think, over the years as much as we could. And this is one of those things where, I tell you what, we're going to team. Like you see Lisa Damuth and Michelle Tafoya and you think, like, what a team. They've both got something here. And for them to be campaigning, if they're actually campaigning together, it doesn't sound like they're overtly campaigning together. But why not? The Democrats have done this with issues. And it's one of those things where you just say, okay, you're popular. Okay, you're popular. Okay, you didn't get the endorsement, whatever. But I feel like we need more teams as a package deal. Now, that doesn't always work for unknown candidates. But for candidates who are known, it seems to me that, you know what, glom on. Get what you can. I don't know if this is a strategy or not, but when you have these two gals campaigning, one for governor, one for U.S. Senate, I mean, that's a powerful statement. But ultimately, I think Republicans have always complained that we're always at each other's throats and that we don't work as a team. So I know we got the primary coming up August 11th. Can't come soon enough for a lot of us. But once that hits, it would be fun to see everybody rowing in the same direction, whatever happens. But I just, as I watch this, I'm it reminds me of, I think it was 1998, the gubernatorial campaign, the midterm, way back then, when what used to happen was, even like the endorsed candidates at that time would travel around as a team. And I haven't been invited, if this is happening, I don't know that they're all traveling around as a team. Like team endorsed candidates. And odd that you have these non-endorsed candidates getting press for seemingly kind of being like a team, even though they're not. What does that tell you? Like, wouldn't like the GOP just have a bus and you put all your candidates on the bus and they spend the next 2 months together campaigning around together? But they don't. We've never done that. Why? Is it an ego thing? Is it because there are maybe some weak links on the team? This will be a case study when it's all said and done. Whatever happens.

0: happens on the on primary day, August 11th. Oh. Also, wait a minute here. Shoot. I had it written down. Wait, hold on.
1: Hold it. I got to turn the calendar. Is it this Friday or next Friday? This Friday.
2: Right. Okay, I was right.
0: Hold on. Sorry about that. I had to go over to my wall calendar. So this Friday is the first day that you can fill out an early ballot and actually like vote like you normally would at a voting place. Until now, or until Friday, if you vote early, you fold it up into an envelope and then you give the envelope to somebody and the person says, don't worry, I'll give this to the right people when the time comes, which makes people uncomfortable. I know, do we trust the machines? I don't know. Any more than that, maybe. But on Friday, so will this new adoption and attempt to make it mainstream for Republicans to vote early in primaries change the voter turnout for Republicans and Democrats for the primary? I don't know. But, you know, you talk about the election day being November 3rd. Okay, well, you know, it might be easier to vote that day because everybody's talking about it. But August 11th could come around and you're like, I'm at the lake, I'm on vacation, I forgot about voting, etc. And so this might be the great experiment to see, can we actually get primary turnout now that both parties are seemingly at least trying to embrace early voting? Because I, Dan the Ox Oxner, host of Hot Talk with the Ox, am going, planning to anyway, vote early. I don't know if I'll vote Friday, but I'm planning on voting before August 11th. Not sure, but I plan to. Just in case. I don't know what's going to happen August 11th. Like, what if, what if somebody calls and says, hey, Ox, we've got a luxury suite for you for the week at Grandview Lodge in Brainerd, and we're going to give you the VIP champagne treatment. Like, okay, I'll vote next year. No, but if you've already voted, then that's good. As most people know, ladies don't like competition from other ladies. This should be interesting to watch, says Jeff. Good point. Good point. Can they share the spotlight? Can Tafoya and Damath share the spotlight? I will tell you, and my brain has, by the way, gone a little bit forward on this. If those two win their primaries, if you have Damath and Tafoya campaigning together into the general election, I mean, we could have a show on our hands here. Whoever all wins the primary into the general election, I mean, we could have a bona fide rock show here, depending on who does it and then how they campaign afterwards and how well they're accepted. Great question. Just a thought. By the way, in the news today, too, the Adam Schwartzy campaign. Have you seen the latest? I think they asked if they could be on the show, and I am going to. I've invited them to come on because did you hear the latest? Schwartzy, the state says, the records show that he voted in elections where he says, I was on a mountain, I was in SEAL training, I categorically did not vote in these elections. And yet Minnesota voting records show that he did. What are the odds? And so he's like, hey, wait a minute here. Who's been voting in my stead? Now, they don't know who he voted for. They just know that he voted. And he claims that that's impossible. I could not and did not vote in those elections. What are the odds that a statewide candidate for office now in 2026 would actually have votes cast on his behalf when he didn't do it? So if it happens to him, how many other people is this happening to? Who did he vote for if he actually didn't vote? So we'll get to the bottom of that. That's also in the news this week, so we'll sniff that one out. Coming up on Hot Talk with the Ox, though, the DSA is very confidently and comfortably telling us exactly who they are and what they are, and people who like them are happy about it. Like, yeah, that's what I want. So we got that going for us. I haven't commented on National Wiffle Ball Day yet. I don't know. That might have to be a Friday, an Ox and Friends Friday conversation. So the DSA weakening the Democrat Party, maybe, but also new revelations from officials from the Biden administration on their handling of Israel, and a new clip from Fetterman, our new best friend, criticizing the Democrats for their stances now on Israel? Is it now a litmus test? A new, to be a Democrat, you have to hate Israel? Next on Hot Talk with the Ox.
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0: Talk with the Ox. It's Monday, TGI Monday. All right, then. Yeah, coming up in moments, Jay Town with us. Newsmax contributor talking all things RNC stuff, etc. And then a new Center of the American Experiment event coming up next week in the St. Cloud area. Hear from one of the organizers that's in about 45 minutes or so, kicking off hour three. We got time for open lines, too, coming up here shortly. But also, besides that, we have a new development, I think, in politics, or maybe it's not that new of a development, but they're working on it. Clearly, the media, you know, working on a central theme here. So this is a New Yorker story that is covered by Axios, which, who is this, Kirkpatrick? David Kirkpatrick of the New Yorker. Former President Biden unintentionally emboldened Israeli aggression against Gaza and Iran by repeatedly deferring decisions on withholding weapons. Okay. Alarms about potential war crimes began ringing inside the Biden administration soon after Israel began its counterattack on Gaza after the Hamas assault of October 7th. A dozen former senior Biden officials, 13-page piece. They were interviewed, by the way, for this 13-page piece. Jake Sullivan, Biden's national security advisor, says, "I will say straightforwardly, we should have put more pressure on Israel to take a different approach." Wow. They say top advisors feared that taking action to make Israel better protect civilians risked both failing to change Israeli policy and leading Hamas to increase its demands. Said the administration seriously thought about making a decisive break with Israel in the spring of 2024. Wow. But then they said, what about the hostages? What about Israel under attack from all sides? What effect would it have on the ceasefire talks and bringing the god-awful war to an end? So the Biden administration was being advised by his advisors to go against Israel. Former Secretary of State Blinken, how can you not have regrets about it, given the toll that this took on innocent men, women, and children? But then he repeated the gist of a Biden quote, question my judgments, don't question my motives. So now they are trying to make it public that they're admitting that Biden made the wrong decision by supporting Israel after Gaza, or after the Hamas brazenly attacked them in October, on that fateful day. And now they're saying, okay, wait a minute here. So they're basically laying the groundwork to create this new rift that is now the Democrat Party's stance. Whoops, we never should have sided with Israel. We emboldened Netanyahu. And now we can blame Biden because we realize nobody likes Biden anymore anyway. So everybody's blaming Biden, including the Democrats, saying it's all his fault. The advisors are saying we shouldn't have done it this way. You have the DSA, et cetera, saying that we should just go against Israel now and abandon them. And then you got this from our good friend, Senator Fetterman.
1: And you have many Democrats now are campaigning with trash like Hassan Piker. Hassan Piker, he's proud. He's proud to stand with Hamas. He described Hamas 1,000% better than Israel. And we have Democrats that are campaigning with this people. Now, if you're willing to openly engage with people that are pro for Hamas, that's a testament to how things continue to slide within my party.
0: To be a Democrat means now you have to be against Israel. Look, however you feel about Israel, it is interesting to try to figure out. Every time something comes out, now we have to figure out what's the Democrat position and the Republican position. And you can watch the news media massaging this. I don't know what their goal is for Fetterman. Are they trying to push Fetterman to becoming a Republican? Or are they trying to get him to lose to another Democrat? I don't know. I don't know what their goal is for Fetterman. They used to love Fetterman, right? They propped him up. They covered for him. Now it seems like they're giving him all this airtime. I mean, he's not going to become a Republican, so what's going to happen? but he's calling it like it is. The litmus test. Lot of policies become this weird litmus test. So regardless, I'm comfortable having an objective conversation about our alliance with Israel, what it really means, etc. But at the same time, in other words, are Republicans now forced? Are the Democrats forcing Republicans to take a hard line supporting Israel, even if they have reservations, simply because the Democrats are taking a hard line to support terrorists and not support Israel? This is just like fascinating. So again, the Democrats seem to be controlling the narrative, as much forcing their own party to be now anti-Israel as they are forcing the Republicans then to have to unite, lockstep, and be pro-Israel, regardless any misconceptions they might have, whatever it is, lockstep. Right, unless I'm missing something. Fascinating. They only liked Fetterman when he was vulnerable and could be told what to say. Thanks, Stephanie. Appreciate that. And I don't know. Whatever it is, it's interesting to see already the Democrats comfortably coming out and blaming Biden for making bad decisions. How many more things will they now jump on and be willing to blame Biden on? Since apparently they don't think that any of his decisions are going to be hanging over the heads of whoever the Democrat candidate is for the next presidential election or have a factor in the midterms. Fascinating. It's Fetterman fellow. By the way, Fetterman sitting in his office in the Senate, or not in his U.S. Senate office, with his hoodie on, but he looks like he's losing weight. Must be walking tall, looking good. Maybe he's officer material. Coming up, all things Republican strategery, etc., with J-Town, Newsmax contributor, next on Hot Talk.
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3: 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Sunny, hot, and windy today, high in the low 90s. Your full KNSI forecast on the way in moments. Good morning, I'm Jennifer Leverins. Minneapolis police are investigating two mass shootings that left one person dead and 13 others wounded over the weekend. 9 people were hurt in an early Sunday morning shooting outside the Rain Event Center on Hennepin Avenue in Uptown just before 12:30. One man was taken to the hospital in critical condition. Investigators in that case are trying to determine if the shots came from a passing vehicle. Less than 24 hours later, 5 more people were shot in an incident less than 2 miles away. One of them was killed. That happened around 8:20 last night. Police are still trying to determine what happened and if the two are connected. A man charged in the Feeding Our Future fraud case has appeared in federal court. Prosecutors say 42-year-old Abdikerm Edli was the number 2 operator of the alleged $250 million scheme. He's accused of recruiting participants and collecting more than $5 million in kickbacks, bribes, and other illegal payments. He's facing 31 charges, including money laundering, bribery, and wire fraud. Edli was arrested in Somalia last month after 4 years on the run. The judge deemed Edli a serious flight risk and did not grant him bail. He's scheduled to appear in court again July 31st for an arraignment and detention hearing. A federal judge has blocked the Trump administration from using a long-overlooked clause in federal law to cut grant funding for programs supporting law enforcement, environmental protection, food assistance, and more. The lawsuit was filed by a coalition of 23 states, including Minnesota. At issue was the line the administration cited to justify the cuts, which allowed funding to be pulled if a grant no longer effectuates the program goals or agency priorities. The judge ruled that clause does not apply and cannot be used to justify the cuts. And check those numbers. Minnesota State Lottery says someone in Minnesota hit the jackpot on the Lotto America game. The prize is worth an estimated $34.12 million. There was also a $20,000 Match 5 winner, also sold in Minnesota. This look at news is brought to you by North Risk Partners. For more on these and other stories, visit knsiradio.com, where you can also sign up for the daily newsletter. I'm Jennifer Leverins, KNSI News.
2: 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Now your local forecast from the Hanson Paving Weather Center.
4: Mainly sunny skies today with daytime highs approaching 92. West winds 8 to 15 miles per hour. Lows level off around 66. Tonight, clear skies. High temperatures reach up to 80. Tomorrow, a mix of clouds and sun. Sunny skies Wednesday with a high of 81. 86 Thursday. I'm staff meteorologist Paul Frombly on KNSI. Currently 75.
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0: Talk with the Ox. Rocking and rolling on this Monday. Oh boy, oh boy, oh boy. Just getting going on the week. Hot enough for you? 320-251-1990 on the Boulder Tapo studio or text line. Two ways to reach the program today. We'll have time for a few of you here coming up shortly. And then bottom half hour, last half hour, I should say, of the show in an hour. We'll open up the phone lines for open lines because I got a couple random topics that you may or may not have thoughts about. Not necessarily political, but kind of interesting. And maybe we can fight over it because a couple controversial things coming up that I need to get to. I feel like I do anyway. Before we do that, though, we welcome back Jay Towne. Jay Towne, former U.S. attorney, Newsmax contributor. Hello, Jay. Welcome back to Hot Talk with the Ox, sir.
1: Glad to be with Minnesota today.
0: We're glad to have you. Appreciate that.
1: It's hot down here. You, whatever your weather is, it's better. I don't care if it's raining and windy, it's better.
0: How do you deal with it down there in Alabama?
1: Well, look, it's hot for about 2 months out of the year. That, you know, it's a little bit oppressive. But, come October, we're still sitting outside for dinner. You guys are not.
0: So you got that going for you, which is nice.
1: Yeah.
0: Gotcha.
1: That's right.
0: Right on.
1: That's right.
0: Well, hey, Jay, let's talk a little bit about the Donald Trump speech last week, focusing on, I think, a lot of focus on the elections, election integrity, et cetera. How secure are the midterms coming up? What needs to be done? First thought, your reaction to the speech Thursday.
1: Well, a lot of folks immediately who didn't review a single document and didn't even watch the speech, or they did, but they didn't air it, like CNN, let's say, right? They're like, this is nothing new. This is a regurgitation of Trump's complaining in 2020 and early 21, January 6th timeframe. But here's all the new information. And I wrote this down for you. Intelligence was deliberately withheld from the President of the United States and the United States Congress, both of whom, and the Department of Justice, all three of whom were conducting investigations into election irregularities. Remember, we were in COVID. Everything was different and new, and let's not all pretend like it was business as usual. It wasn't. And the intelligence community withheld, they massaged information and withheld it from the President of the United States, DOJ, and the Congress. China had compromised U.S. voter data on a massive scale. 220 million Americans had their voter PII taken by the Chinese. Now, when 10 million Americans had their, Britons had their ID information taken, the Biden administration engaged in indictments, right? This is 22 times the size, folks. There's an FBI analyst who, worked with Peter Strzok, interestingly enough, Nikki Flores, engaged in, she's the one who gave Grassley and Johnson their counter briefing about the Biden family investigation, then leaked it as Russian disinformation to sort of counteract the Hunter Biden stuff and the Biden family stuff. She was engaged in a conversation saying where they're basically running a shadow government across the FBI. That was new. And 278,000 non-citizens were registered to vote. Now, that doesn't sound like a lot in a country of 350 million people. The problem is those 278,000 are only in four states, right? So if you just do math, you're into the millions very quickly. And remember, states like Georgia, 11,000 votes. So we have to clean up our voter rolls. It's weird that all the blue states are resisting that. That includes Minnesota, that they're resisting showing DOJ their voter rolls. It doesn't make any sense to me. Alabama just turned it over. We didn't have to get subpoenaed. We didn't have to get sued. We just turned it over saying, yeah, if you can find some illegal aliens out here, some people don't live in Alabama anymore, help us out. We don't want them on our rolls either. It's how people cheat. So nothing new, though, other than those things, nothing new.
0: I'm glad you said that because it was so odd. Immediately after the president got done with his speech, you had these pundits saying that. And I thought, wouldn't the prudent response, even if you're going to be a negative Nelly, wouldn't the prudent response be, okay, we've got our team of people. They're going to be working on this, tune in. Tune in a day when they pore over everything and we're able to compare it to what information we had before, and then we'll do a fact check maybe and whatever. But they immediately defended themselves without ever actually, obviously, looking at the new information. And that was supposed to be the big impetus, right? The big bombshell for the reason for the speech itself.
1: Yeah, and you know, that's kind of par for the course, and there's not a lot of intellectual curiosity in the media anymore.
0: Right.
1: But I will say this. I think that, look, President Trump was in sort of a bad spot as it relates to the calendar. This week is the last legislative week where a law like Save America Act could be passed and implemented prior to the 2026 midterm elections. And so, you know, I would have much preferred, I'm sure the president would have much preferred, that the speech accompanied an executive order saying, we're only doing paper ballots or indictments, like we've indicted these Chinese persons for compromising American PII voter data, you know, something like that. But since this information was new, that process hadn't played out, but the calendar didn't allow for it to play out because they have to pass the Save America Act this week. And so I think, I haven't talked to the president about it, but I think that's why the speech was last week. And without those bombshells, those, oh my goodness, you know, people who weren't really listening to the new stuff, which is incredibly important, like the stuff that he said about the voting machines and the compromise of our hardware and software. I mean, why we hook a voter machine to the internet is beyond me, right? I'm the compliance officer of a very large defense contractor here in Huntsville. Almost all of our work is classified work. I can tell you to a man that there is no way to 100% secure any network, Boeing, Microsoft, General Electric, all these companies, they've all been hacked significantly. The federal government, right? They've been hacked significantly in just the last couple of years. So there's no 100% way to not get hacked. You don't think that voter machines could get hacked, right? If they're hooked to the internet, of course they can. Especially when those voter machines are not made in the United States. It's much easier. The servers that serve those voter machines, meaning the information goes up to a cloud somewhere. That cloud is run really just a server farm somewhere. And if that's not in the United States and not protected to U.S. grade compliance, well, it's vulnerable. Why don't we want to know about vulnerable elections? Of course we do. And so I thought that it was a great speech, and I took it very seriously. It's a shame that many folks did not.
0: No, and it just became a political conversation piece. But your timing is interesting. I hadn't put all that together because this was kind of the last time to get it done before the final week, like you say, of the work they're doing in D.C. before the elections. In our in the state of Minnesota, we have a primary coming up August 11th as well. So, you know, there's a lot of concern about voter integrity, not just for the November 3rd election, but also coming up for August 11th, because this year, probably more than ever, we have a boatload of primary challengers to the endorsed candidates, if you will, by the party. So it's probably a more impactful and watched, if you will, primary than ever before in the history of Minnesota. And if we don't believe in the process.
1: Well, and that's the thing, too, is that, if you don't doubt, it went from there is no voting irregularities to there's no outcome determinative voting irregularities to voting irregularities occur. We all know that it's not a big deal. Well, which one is it? Right. I mean, if there's one vote cast, it's a problem. I believe you had a senator who lost an election up there by just a couple of hundred votes not too long ago. This is serious stuff. Anytime a foreign nation is trying to determine who's in control of the House or the Senate or the White House, why that doesn't make us scream from the rooftops for more security, I don't know. The only explanation I can come up with that makes the most sense is people don't care, or people don't care because they're willing to cheat. Those are the only two explanations. If you don't care, you're just sort of a useful idiot at this point.
0: Totally. Yeah. Well, Jay, just a random question for you, just because everybody's talking about it. And we've got our, like I say, our primary coming up, but also the general election on November 3rd. How big of a deal and what has to happen with Iran in order for people to not negatively blame, mm-hmm. if you will, Trump and by extension Republican candidates on the ballot on November 3rd? What has to happen between now and then there?
1: Two things have to happen, I think. One for sure. Gas has to stay beneath $80 a barrel. If we're engaged in military operations over Iran and gas is $110 a barrel, it's going to hurt Republicans. There's just no way around that. Even though I think what the president is doing is the right thing, I think it was necessary. It just happens to be the timing of it. However, just like barrels are right now, below $80 a barrel, if it stays there, I think people care a little bit less about what's going on in Iran. I would like to be out of Iran by, September. And I think that's why the president is being so aggressive right now. I think today will be his 10th day in a row of significant military operations in Iran. The straits are open. The IRGC, people need to understand that the command and control, I know we're running out of time, command and control was given to the field, meaning there is no like top commander. There's no joint chairman of the Joint Chiefs who can say, all right, stand down artillery battery or missile battery or drone battery. That control is down to the lowest possible level, just like you would do in a full out war. Right. Because you don't want to be micromanaged when you have to make quick decisions about your enemy. Well, they just did that as just sort of a standing order in a garrison posture. So it's absolutely insane. So you kill off enough of these IRGC members, you still have those who are rogue that still have control of batteries. And we just have to keep eliminating them until they finally come to their knees.
0: Amen. Well, yeah, the September deadline, you know, and they say nobody really pays attention to politics until after Labor Day. So your point is probably well taken, Jay.
1: Well, let's hope that is the case. Certainly the Democrats don't have any real good ideas.
0: No.
1: And so what we can beat them with is our good ideas and actually a world that's safer and cheaper for everybody.
0: Well, I appreciate you having time for us for this careful analysis, as a lot's at stake here in the next few months, sir.
1: Yes. Have me back. We'll talk more about it then.
0: Look forward to it. Thank you, Jay.
1: All right. Thank you.
0: You can find Jay Towne, of course, Newsmax contributor, former Alabama U.S. attorney on Hot Talk with the Ox. Coming up, well, is that kind of the breakdown? I was hoping, and you've heard me say this probably, I was hoping and planning on a summer of love. I really thought that, and this was before the Iran attacks, but even after, I thought, well, Trump will get us out of this because we need a summer of love. We need the summer of gas prices being low, people being able to focus on the economy, maybe even, food prices stabilizing, inflation stopping, et cetera. And by the time the whole summer rolls around, everybody's going to be so happy because they'll have had their summer vacations. Their fears will be assuaged. It's not happening. So the old adage that nobody pays attention to politics until after Labor Day may be a little different in today's 24-hour news cycle, but, you know, it's probably still kind of true. If everything's cool by Labor Day, does that give enough time? Because what is that, 2 months? So you get September and October until you get to the election. It could work. We'll see. What say you? 320-251-1990. This is Hot Talk with the Ox.
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0: Hot Talk with the Ox on this Monday. I have one question for you, Terrible Todd, and, oh, Hot Talk with the Ox listener. Who the hell are the Tate brothers?
1: Ah, yeah.
0: What is this?
1: A couple of scumbags, to be honest.
0: I know. Like, all of a sudden, I have new people to hate. I was not aware of the Tate brothers. I've never heard of them before. Sorry if I've been freeze-dried doing hard time or otherwise just ignorant. But now, apparently, because now what hasn't been fully figured out yet is, okay, as with everything, so as a Republican now, do I have to defend the Tate brothers?
1: No.
0: No. As a Democrat, then do they then which one is the defend Tate brothers or hate the Tate brothers? Because I feel like right now we all hate the Tate brothers.
1: Yeah.
0: Whoever they are. But eventually it's going to, because, you know, like the Associated Press story, right? Okay, here. Let's see here if I can. Let's see if I see it here. Well, whatever it is, I'll just paraphrase. They say that apparently they were close, or they're avid supporters of Donald Trump. Okay, so the Tate brothers, oh, here we go. He and his brother, let's see, Andrew Tate and his brother Tristan Tate are vocal supporters of U.S. President Donald Trump.
1: Uh-huh.
0: Okay. There you go. So you see these guys. I mean, it's, and I suppose that's how you become an influencer on social media, because you look like these guys do.
1: Mm-hmm.
0: But when you look like these guys, if you look at pictures of them, like, I'll tell you right now, they're not going to make 40 without being in the pen or assassinated. You don't look like that and be above suspicion. Whatever it is, you just look at them and go, well, they're clearly gangsters. Whatever it is that they're doing, I don't know, but forgive me for judging a book by its cover. Oh, wait a minute here. Oh, well, and now I don't know their race.
1: They're from England, I believe.
0: They're England. Okay. What? Yeah. So whatever it is, they're, I don't know what they are, but these guys, you just look at them and go, wow, 38 charges, 3 women. What have they been doing? And now the attorneys are blaming the U.S. for doing Great Britain's, right, like doing their dirty work or something. All right. The Tate brothers. We'll be talking, we will have to be talking about them, because everybody's going to be at some point. And somehow they're going to hang these guys around Donald Trump's neck. Mark my words. Coming up, a Center of the American Experiment event next week in St. Cloud.
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6: Drama outside a federal building in New York City this morning. I'm Dave Anthony, Fox News. A man set off an incendiary device a few hours ago outside the building that houses an immigration court and the FBI field office, first putting a liquid down and then setting some fireworks off on top of it.
7: It caused a little bit of a little fire. He was armed with a pellet gun. Two people were injured, one federal employee and one civilian.
6: That's FBI Assistant Director James Barnicle Jr. in New York. That suspect said to be in custody. The War Department has identified two of the three Americans killed in Iran's missile attack Friday that hit a U.S. base in Jordan.
8: 25-year-old First Lieutenant James Fian. He was from Hawaii. Also, Private Isabella Gonzalez of Texas. She was just 19 years old. As you mentioned, the remains of a third service member. They still are unidentified.
6: Fox's Alexandra Huff at the White House. A fourth American was killed Saturday.
8: That separate death took place in northern Iraq, occurring, according to the Pentagon, during a controlled detonation of an Iranian drone.
6: Now, the U.S. bombed Iran for a ninth consecutive night, going after air defense and missile and drone launch sites and communications. And Iran is retaliating today, launching attacks in Bahrain and Kuwait, where the army there reports they intercepted missiles and drones. Fox's Trey Yinks reports from Tel Aviv.
9: The Iranians are saying publicly the memorandum of understanding is suspended. Regional countries are reportedly pushing for another agreement, as Secretary of State Marco Rubio indicated the diplomatic path forward remains open.
10: I think we're always open to diplomacy. It has to be real. It has to be a deal that they're willing to live by.
6: There's a new prime minister in London again, Andy Burnham, the seventh one in the last 10 years.
11: Britain needs to show the world that we can regain our stability.
6: And Burnham pledges big changes toward the socialist left.
11: A new political model and a new economic model.
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13: 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Looking for a high in the low 90s today. Your full KNSI forecast is on the way in moments. Good morning, I'm Jennifer Leverins. A St. Cloud man accused of stalking and assaulting his ex-girlfriend has agreed to plead guilty. Under the agreement, 29-year-old Hunter Paul Clems will admit to one felony count of making threats of violence, two counts of installing a tracking device on the woman's car, and one count of violating a no-contact order. In return, prosecutors will drop the rest of the charges, including a felony stalking count. Clems faced 25 charges in all. Investigators say he tracked, threatened, and repeatedly assaulted the woman for months after she tried to end their relationship last summer. The complaint says she found hidden tracking devices on her vehicle three separate times and that the harassment continued even after the court ordered him to stay away. Sentencing is set for September 10th. Pickup and drop-off at one St. Cloud Junior High School could soon come with new parking restrictions. The City Council will consider a resolution banning parking along the west side of 15th Avenue South near South Junior High School. The St. Cloud Police Department requested a review after concerns about safety during the morning and afternoon rush. If approved, parking would be prohibited between 11th and 13th Street South from 8 to 9 a.m. and 3 to 4 p.m. on school days. The St. Cloud Parks and Rec Department hosting the Lake George Fishing Club Badges and Bobbers free fishing event this Friday, July 24th. Kids can fish with local first responders from 9 to 11 a.m. at the Lake George Boathouse. No registration is required. The event is free. Learn more at knsiradio.com. And the Minnesota Twins were blown out by the Chicago Cubs 10-1 to lose their series at Wrigley Field. Zebby Matthews suffered the loss after allowing 10 runs, 8 of them earned on 9 hits and 3 walks. Minnesota has dropped back-to-back games and will visit the Cleveland Guardians for a four-game set starting tonight. This look at news brought to you by North Risk Partners. For more on these and other stories, visit knsiradio.com. I'm Jennifer Leverins, KNSI News.
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12: 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Your weather is on KNSI. Now your local forecast from the Hanson Paving Weather Center.
17: Daytime highs approaching 92 today. Under clear skies, westerly winds 10 to 15 miles per hour. Clear skies tonight, lows level off around 66. Daytime highs approaching 80 tomorrow. A blend of clouds and sun. Sunny skies Wednesday with highs around 81. 86 Thursday. I'm staff meteorologist Paul Trombley on KNSI. Right now, it's 79 degrees.

0: This is the Ox. Welcome to Hot Talk with the Ox on this Monday broadcast. You a speeder? Anybody speed? Hang on to that. We'll get into that here shortly, because I'm fascinated by the whole speeding thing. And this is where I said a couple hours ago when we started the show, I'm going to get in trouble, probably with some on this one. Also, not yet talked about today, it was launched a couple of weeks ago, the Minnesota Chamber of Commerce doing their coolest thing made in Minnesota contest again. And this culminates, remember, in the October Manufacturer Summit, which I vowed last year, because they got away from me, to actually broadcast live from this year, which would be coming up in October. And that's where they unleash the coolest thing made in Minnesota. And there's cool things. So if you want to nominate the coolest thing made in Minnesota, we'll get to that here shortly. And then I know it's a weird thing. We talked about malls. There's an article today in the Star Tribune about malls. Southdale specifically, kind of interesting. How do you feel about roundabouts? Do you know who the fittest cities are, which the fittest cities are in the country? Random stuff. We always like to do that for the last part of the show. Before we get there, though, we have Nicole Ryerson joining us. Nicole is the organizer, if you will, of the Center of the American Experiment St. Cloud chapter. Welcome to Hot Talk with the Ox, Nicole Ryerson.
1: Thanks for having me on.
0: What is your official title?
1: Are you the chapter president?
0: Chap-

0: Well, Monday, July 27th from 5 to 6:30. So it doesn't even take your whole evening at Harvester Square, which is on the upper side of Iron Street, 539 East St. Germain Street in St. Cloud. We are having a Minnesota fraud event. Follow the money, connect the dots.
1: Okay, I'm writing this down. Minnesota Fraud Event Center of the American Experiment. Now, the upstairs, so the Harvester Square is the actual event center upstairs from Iron Street.
0: Correct. Yeah. Yep.
1: In between the railroad tracks, basically. Or I kind of call it that anyway, on the east side.
0: Yep, great parking.
1: So, for those who've been to these events there before, similar format?
0: Yes. For $15, you get in. You also get some hors d'oeuvres. There is a cash bar there. We make it fast-paced so that your time is valued. We know everybody is super busy, but this is a really important topic.
1: What do you know about it? Like, what do you know about who's all coming and what we're going to learn?
0: So we have American Experiment is coming with their Bill Gaum. He's the fraud guy for American Experiment. American Experiment is a public policy organization. So they have been at the Capitol. They see what's going on. They see who's involved. So they're going to tell us a little bit who has been involved, where our money is going, and what we can do to get it back.
1: Yeah. Can we get it back, right? That's another thing.
0: Yeah, exactly. Yeah. Or stop it from continuing in the future, at least.
1: Do we need to pre-reg on this one?
0: It's helpful because then we can plan for food. Mm-hmm. You can go to AmericanExperiment.org and click on events, and you should find St. Cloud right in there. They've been touring Minnesota. I think we are one of like 20-some stops, I believe.
1: Oh, wow.
0: So they've been going across Minnesota. They have been well attended. The people have been pleased with their time.
1: Any chance we could get like some liberals and Democrats there to actually learn what it is that they're pretending isn't happening?
0: Once in a while we get a few. They've been pretty quiet at the events because truth doesn't lie.
1: It's also, it's a nonpartisan organization, so all are welcome.
0: All are welcome. Yep, we invite everyone to come and learn. Like you said, everyone can learn something from it.
1: And you do these whenever they decide to do a tour, right, basically, whatever the topic is?
0: Yep, the St. Cloud chapter usually organizes like three events throughout the year on topics that are close to our hearts. Mm-hmm. This one is brought on by American Experiment themselves. They do what they call a summer tour. So they pick the topic and they run around Minnesota with this issue, whichever they think is most important issue for Minnesota overall. The other ones we kind of base on the area.
1: Yeah, I think you had a big public safety event last time I was out of town.
0: We did. It was amazing. We had about 150 join us. We had local law enforcement from all three counties. It was awesome.
1: Yeah, I heard that really went well. And then, so this local chapter, for those not familiar with it necessarily, I know that you've talked about it before on the radio, but is this something that has regular meetings? Can folks be part of this? How did you get involved in this, Nicole?
0: I just found American Experiment, and I liked that it was a public policy. It doesn't focus on candidates. It focuses on issues. And so I really liked that you don't get in the heat of battling, you know, person against person. It's the issues, and that's what matters to me is fixing these issues. So they were looking for somebody to start a chapter in St. Cloud, and I felt the need to help them out and organize people, and it is proven that it is needed here and wanted here. So we do have regular meetings, usually the third Wednesday of the month. We meet at Green Mill. If you're interested in joining or learning more, you can contact me, Nicole Ryerson. I'm on Facebook. You can find me pretty easily.
1: And is there a way to connect through the Center of the American Experiment website?
0: Yes. If you email American Experiment or just go on their website and ask for information, they will connect you as well. Yep.
1: Because, I think they're pretty good like that. And
0: yeah, yeah. They're very good.
1: How long have you had the St. Cloud
0: chapter?

0: interest. We are going on 2 years now, I believe.
1: Yeah. Okay. Yep. All right. Well, very good. So we can sign up. This is coming up on Monday, the 27th. Bill Glahn coming in, doing a fraud seminar. Five
0: to 6:30.
1: 5 to 6. There we go. 5 to 6:30 p.m. $15 for includes a little bit of chow.
0: Yep, absolutely. It's usually really good.
1: Hey, with the cash bar, is it just their spirits, or do they have other things too?
0: They have everything.
1: Yeah.
0: Well, what they, it's an open bar.
1: Mm-hmm.
0: You can get regular drinks. You don't have to get just their made stuff.
1: Yeah. Got it. All right. Okay, Nicole. Well, thanks for sharing. Monday is the day, so 1 week from today. And I guess I'll just have to hear how it went, but hopefully others can make it. I'm sure you get a good turnout.
0: We'll get you there sometime.
1: We'll have
0: another one in the fall.
1: All right. Uh-oh. I got a lot of trips planned in the fall. This could be trouble.
0: Maybe I'll check with you first.
1: Yeah, do that. Yeah, right, of course. All right. Well, thank you so much,
0: Nicole.
1: All right,
0: thanks for having me on.
1: Always a pleasure. Nicole Ryerson joining us. Yeah, really, really a great organization. Good to have these local chapters, too. So there you have it. And by the way, Bill Glahn, one of the smartest people in the world. So you'll be treated to him. I might be able to squeeze it in. It's possible, Terrible Todd, looking at my schedule, but I don't think so. 320-251-1990 on the Boulder Tap House studio or text line. I really don't. We got a couple texts on the Tate brothers. I mean, we can talk about the Tate brothers if you want to. Was I supposed to know about the Tate brothers?
2: I mean, if you're chronically online like I am, you'd know. But if you're not, then you probably don't care.
1: Oh, yeah. Okay, so people knew about this.
2: Yeah.
1: People knew about these guys. Besides allegedly abusing women, what did they do?
2: They have a podcast, basically. They're podcasters.
1: Yeah? And yeah. What do they talk about?
2: Being a man and that kind of thing.
1: Yeah. That's the deal, isn't it?
2: Yep.
1: Oh, no. All right. Kicking and screaming, we go to the Tate brothers. Also, speeding. We have some new statistics. If you're a speeder, stay tuned. And just kind of surfacing right now, there's a roundabout in Lakeville where everybody crashes. They've had 300 crashes in a roundabout in Lakeville. So they're talking about taking it out and turning it back into just a regular intersection. Which brings kind of the question, how do you feel about roundabouts? This is the first ever that I'm hearing about a roundabout actually increasing crashes, like in a terrible, terrible way. So we'll get to that. It's National Wiffle Ball Day. It's also the day in 1969 when Buzz and Neil walked on the moon for the first time. Wow. Pretty exciting. And then what was that other thing? Oh, yeah, the other thing, of course, is this Odyssey movie. I don't want a spoiler, but I've got some comments on this. If you haven't seen can we see the Odyssey here?
2: Yep, it came out on Friday.
1: Where is it here, though?
2: I believe it's at Marcus Parkwood, yep.
1: No. I thought it was IMAX only.
2: Maybe. I'm not positive, I guess.
1: Okay.
2: But I could have sworn it's national release. So.
1: All right. The Ox is not happy about it. I'm just not happy about it. I'm sorry. I'll emote on that, too, and take your calls on it, 320-251-1990 on Hot Talk with the Ox.
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0: Talk with the Ox on this Monday broadcast. Not just any Monday, but the Odyssey Monday. Has this thing opened already?
1: It opened on Friday, I believe. Yep.
0: Unbelievable. So I guess you can see it at Marcus Theaters and other theaters. Maybe you're like me on this one. Every promotion that I've heard about this has been that you got to see it on IMAX because it's the 70 millimeter.
1: Yeah, you probably should. It raked in 124.5 million domestically.
0: I wondered how they're doing that if it's only because there's 25 theaters supposedly that can run the 70 millimeter IMAX film that it's supposed to be seen in. And half of them are in California, 25 theaters nationwide. It's like, well, wait a minute here. So I guess you can see it in other theaters. And so forgive me for being misinformed, but I've heard for some odd reason, I've heard a few interviews about this movie. I'm not usually a huge movie guy. I usually don't buy into the hype, but this is one of those movies where I, Dan the Ox Oxner, host of Hot Talk with the Ox, hate the genre.
1: Hmm.
0: Like Game of Thrones, any of that stuff, can't do it. Not into it. Not into medieval anything. I'm not into old, you know, whatever. I like new stuff. I love film noir, don't get me wrong. But you go back to this crap, it drives me crazy. Matt Damon's in it?
1: Yep.
0: All right. Anne Hathaway?
1: Mm-hmm.
0: And a bunch of other stars I probably don't know. But are you going to go see Odyssey? And I guess looking at the list, it looks to me like as the crow flies, the closest IMAX is in Grand Rapids, Michigan, or possibly Woodridge, Illinois, wherever that is. Otherwise, you got to go to California, Arizona, Colorado, Florida, Pennsylvania, Rhode Island, Tennessee, and Texas. Huh. Chattanooga, Tennessee has one. Well, what in the world? So does Nashville, of course. But I'm of a mind where it's like, I almost, after all the hype, I almost hate to see this movie outside of an IMAX.
1: Hmm.
0: So, because if you see it, are you going to want to go see it again in IMAX? I'm a huge IMAX fan. I haven't been to an IMAX in decades. But IMAX is just phenomenal. Why can't they just play it at all IMAX theaters? But apparently they can't. But they're saying now that like downloads or what do you call it, Spotify for audiobooks of the Odyssey are spiking. So people are like learning the Odyssey now, regardless of the movie, like not the movie, but, you know, the original book or whatever, all that stuff. It's like, okay, do we need this? Is this exciting? Do Democrats like Odyssey, the Odyssey, this new movie, and Republicans hate it? I just want to know which camp to be in.
1: Well, Republicans were trashing on it, calling it woke, but but this past weekend, like Ben Shapiro put out a review, like, yeah, I was wrong. It was actually a really good movie.
0: Really?
1: Yep.
0: Okay.
1: So they had preconceived notions of it. Then they go see it and like, oh, it's okay. It's actually really good.
0: Okay. That's interesting. Okay. We're just going to have to figure out which one it is. So you got to go see it maybe before we figure out like whether Democrats are supposed to like it or hate it, or Republicans are supposed to like it or hate it.
1: Mm-hmm.
0: It's long?
1: Yeah, I think it's almost 3 hours, if not over 3 hours.
0: It's too long. I wonder if they have an intermission. Do you know if they have an intermission?
1: No, I don't think so.
0: Have you heard? Well, how can you do that?
1: It's the same guy who did Oppenheimer, and there was no intermission for that one either.
0: Yeah. Oppenheimer was way too long. And I've told you my issue with Oppenheimer. They hosed us out of the explosion. We sit through that whole damn thing, and then we don't get to see the explosion. What's the matter? Dunkirk. Wow. I wish I had whatever, however long that is, I wish I had that time over again. I appreciate the cinematography, but boy, did they stretch that one out. I don't know what Tenet was, but I never saw The Dark Knight. Did I miss something?
1: No, Dark Knight was really good.
0: I'm sure.
1: Yeah. Interstellar.
0: Did he do Interstellar? Is this guy?
1: Yep.
0: Fascinating movie. Interstellar is fascinating. It could have been shorter, though. A little long. Not going to lie. All right. Without an intermission, though, like, can you push? Like, what if you took a vote by the theater? Like, hey, okay, at this point, let's all push pause. Go in, you know, get because what do you buy? You buy the big thing of popcorn that supposedly gives you free refills, but nobody ever does because there's enough popcorn in there anyway. And then you got to leave the theater to get the refill. Can you do remote viewing? Can they have it on a screen outside so you can wait in line and get more popcorn? What are you going to do? Steak sandwich? Do they have waitresses that come by? They should. But I hate this stuff. I don't know what it is. But I've always kind of liked, I remember the Odyssey, studying it in, I don't know what, yes, we actually did that in Fargo schools. Must have been, I don't know if it was junior high, probably. But whatever. A little break from politics, a summer blockbuster. But I really want to see it in IMAX. And now finally looking at the list of where it's at in IMAX, I don't know. They're all in almost half of them are in California. 25 nationwide. What in the world? Don't we have IMAXs in Minnesota? Still got the one at Valley Fair.
1: Yeah, I thought we have another one at the Minnesota Zoo, not the zoo, the Science Museum or whatever.
0: Well, that's the Omni, seen IMAX movies at the Omni, and it's okay, but it's different because it's round, and it's a sphere, so you get distortions. It's not quite the same as, I mean, it's better for some things, but it's worse for others. Anyway, 320-251-1990 on the Boulder Tap House text line. Ah, the man in the booth. Excellent. Yes, of course you would know, Dave. Let's see here. Can see it in 570, which means 5 per 70 millimeter, which runs through the projector vertically instead of horizontally like IMAX. Not as intense, but very good. There are three theaters in the metro area. Willow Creek. The Heights in Columbia and Southdale. Okay, wait, 5. Okay. So something in the story said it actually runs through projector like at hundreds of miles an hour. Is that true? What is this? I thought people were shooting movies like on their iPhones. Like, what's this? I thought the art was dead. Might have to go. The Ox might have to go. Just saying. I don't know if I can do 3 hours in a dark room where I'm supposed to be quiet the whole time, though. Ugh. Are there crying children in movie theaters these days?
1: I haven't heard one in a while.
0: Okay. People sneezing behind me? Never know.
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3: 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Sunny, hot, and windy today with a high in the low 90s. Your full KNSI forecast is on the way in moments. Good morning, I'm Jennifer Leverins. One person died and more than a dozen were hurt following two mass shootings in less than 24 hours in Minneapolis. The first happened just before 12:30 Sunday morning outside a nightclub in the Uptown neighborhood. 9 people standing on a sidewalk were shot. One man rushed to the hospital in critical condition. Authorities say they are working to determine if those shots were fired from a vehicle. Less than 2 miles away, 5 more people were shot around 8:20 Sunday night. One person died. Investigators are trying to determine if the two are related. No one is in custody. Wildfires continue to burn across northeastern Minnesota with the latest infrared mapping showing nearly 69,000 acres have been scorched. Fire crews are working to strengthen containment lines, protect homes, and monitor several fires where activity has slowed. Hot, dry conditions, gusty winds, and the possibility of thunderstorms could create new challenges today. Evacuation orders remain in place in parts of Lake, St. Louis, and Cook counties, and the Boundary Waters remains closed through at least Friday. Restaurants, bars, hotels, and resorts in many areas are still open and operating business as usual. The national average for a gallon of regular unleaded is back up to around $4 a gallon today. Instability along the Strait of Hormuz and continuing attacks by Iran and the U.S. is contributing to the increase at the pump and pushing crude oil prices toward $80 a barrel. The national average remained in the $4 range all of April and May and most of June before it started coming back down following the signing of a ceasefire agreement. The average around St. Cloud today is $3.85, up 30 cents from a month ago. And for anyone tired of the heat and humidity, here's a cooling thought. Football season just around the corner. All 32 NFL teams get back to work over the next 2 weeks with the arrival of training camp. Viking rookies report on Sunday. 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I'm Jennifer Leverins, KNSI News.
2: 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Now your local forecast from the Hanson Paving Weather Center.
4: Daytime highs approaching 92 today. Under clear skies, westerly winds 10 to 15 miles per hour. Clear skies tonight, lows level off around 66. Daytime highs approaching 80 tomorrow. A blend of clouds and sun. Sunny skies Wednesday with highs around 81. 86 Thursday. I'm staff meteorologist Paul Trombley on KNSI. Right now, it's 79 degrees.
0: Kevin from the Boot Shack, attached to Shooter's Bar in South St. Cloud.
5: Yeah, crap. I'm looking for my notes. Shoot. Well, it's a good thing I wrote them out ahead of time.
0: What's the right size shoes to wear to sit through a three-hour movie? That's what I want to know.
5: Yeah. Who's what, you're going to see? They got an extended version of Stripes? Yeah. Or what?
0: There you go. Blues Brothers.
5: So, hey, okay, a couple things. Number one, it's in order. My hat's off to Senator Jeff Howe, the guy that can eat half of a gallon and a half ice cream in what, in a week and a half or whatever, okay, from on Friday. So it's like, wow, that's impressive. We always like to support small businesses. Deb went out to McDonald's Meats out in Clear Lake and picked up some stuff off a certificate that we got from the Duelm Lions fundraiser the first week in June. And they have, Ox, they have Bridgman's ice cream out there in McDonald's Meats. That stuff is fantastic.
0: Hmm.
5: And we had that Saturday night sitting out on the patio after the chicken dinner, barbecue chicken. We Bridgman's blueberry cheesecake. It's like, wow, this stuff is fantastic. I don't know what Deb said. I always thought you had to go to a Bridgman's to get that. But that's got Jen's got it out there at McDonald's Meats. Bridgman's ice creams, all different flavors. But that blueberry cheesecake, that was fantastic. So the other thing, next thing is last night, hats off to Raleigh's, local business, of course. Bringing these local acts, had T.G. Shepherd out there. And great act, place was packed. How nice to be able to support small business and have him bring in these national acts. A public service announcement, though, is that we managed to get our homemade pizza ordered and eaten before he got up on stage with those shorts on. Otherwise, those legs would have taken our appetites away.
0: So noted.
5: So anyway, yeah, so make sure you get your order eaten. Ordered and eaten before you see him in his kind of shorts. Something about legs and pool table or something like that. But anyway, and hey, the young lad I'm fitting here right now from where? Lester Perry? Mr. Hypothetical Paul, he comes in. You know, these guys come in the first time. I want a comfortable pair of shoes. You can always pick out the first-timers. When they're wearing their shoes that's got the big S on the side and they're size 12s and they got 15 B-day feet, I said, you know what, Paul, the good news is that everything, what you're wearing, everything is going to be an improvement from there.
0: Well, Kevin from the Boot Shack, regular hours this week, sir?
5: Yeah, I think so. Any fundraisers coming up, Ox?
0: Not that I know of.
5: Okay, yeah, 7 o'clock, right during the week.

0: possibly related to each other, maybe not. A new study on speed and roundabouts. Well, the study's on speed. News is about the roundabouts. Hold on for a second. I don't have the roundabout story up yet. Let me pull both of those up here because I was going to reach out to, maybe I will. Hold on for a second. Let's see if Kaz wants to join us here. Hold on here. I got to see if we can get the chairman of the House Transportation Committee on with us. Oh, hold on here. I'm just going to totally send a random text here and see if he wants to join us for this. Hey, Kaz, want to join us right now to talk about roundabouts in Lakeville? Question mark. 320-251-1990. Boom, just like that. Voice to text. We'll see if he can join us because it's in the news today. The Lakeville roundabout that there's tons of accidents at. Like, wait a minute here. Did they screw up a roundabout? Roundabouts are supposed to prevent accidents. So that's in the news. We'll see if Kaz can join us. So keep an eye on the Boulder Tap House studio line there, Terrible Todd. And you can join us too, by the way. Oh, hot talk with the Ox listener because I think the roundabouts have become so ubiquitous that, and my observation on roundabouts, I didn't expect it, but people have figured out how to drive in them amazingly. Yes, you do have the occasional exception that proves the rule, but I'm fascinated by it. But there's one in Lakeville, apparently, where people are crashing all over the place for some reason. So they're talking about taking it out. Hang on to that while we, oh, here's an Associated Press story and a longer version of this speeding story. Here we go. I had the abridged version that I was going to get to. Are you a speeder? Oh, hot talk with the Ox listener. Some people are speeders. Let's see here if I can pull this up here. Where'd you go? So, 54 seconds, according to an Axios story this morning. I guess it's an Associated Press story, but it's copied and pasted, whatever, in an Axios news feed. 54 seconds, the average amount of time a speeding driver saves on their commute per day. University of Minnesota researchers published a study last week. For Americans driving an average of 28 miles daily, speeding saves them 54 seconds a day. This is from the story. If they drove the speed limit, drivers would have saved $22 million worth of fuel, emitted 57,000 fewer metric tons of carbon dioxide per day, whatever, and they would have made traffic crashes less deadly. 54 seconds a day if you speed on your commute to work. I'm assuming this means 14 miles each way. So a MinnPost story. Okay, also an AP story that's covered in MinnPost, whatever. Let's see here. Of course, the study was, you know, obviously the motivation was, hey, let's blame global warming on speeders. Whatever. They say they analyzed 120 million vehicle trips across the U.S. from four Wednesdays in 2021 for some reason. They included roads with speed limits of 45 miles an hour and higher. Okay, so this isn't for, you know, driving 40 and a 30 or whatever. 43% of the trips included at least one instance of speeding, and drivers spent nearly 12% of their driving time going faster than the speed limit. They found that if drivers of light-duty, conventional, internal combustion engine vehicles actually drove the posted speed limits, they would save an average of $22 million. 6.7 million gallons of fuel, 57,000 metric tons of carbon dioxide, which would be comparable, they say, to taking 5.5 million passenger vehicles off the road. Let's see. Average daily driving distance, 28.6 miles. They're saving less than a minute a day by speeding. Let's see here. If we can scroll down a little bit. It is especially timely that U.S. drivers remain price sensitive to volatile gas prices as the war in Iran has sent the cost for fuel above $4. There's a number of ways to improve using fuel. That is, don't speed. So I put it to you, oh, Hot Talk with the Ox listener, if you are a speeder, why do you speed? I've always wondered about this. I know there is a mindset of some people that they just have to be going a little bit faster than everybody around them because they don't like people clogging up their roadway in front of them or whatever it is. You got to get past the people to leave them safely behind. And maybe they don't even want to speed. Like they would normally not speed, but they have to get past everybody. So they end up speeding. There's that guy or gal. The other thing, is it a I'm in such a hurry to get where I'm going thing? My biggest issue, I think, being a non-speeder is every time that I hurry and get somewhere, I end up getting there and realizing that I didn't have to be there right now. Like I could have gotten here 45 seconds later and it wouldn't have mattered. The other thing is, you know, it's like, okay, wherever it is I'm going, is it going to be that much better than being in the car? We spend gazillions of dollars on our cars right now. So like you're in the car, you've basically got, it's probably more comfortable than your living room. You have everything at your fingertips. You can listen to whatever you want. Preferably Hot Talk with the Ox if it's on. right? But I mean, you've got your fingertip controls to make your seat fit just how you want it. You can have the air conditioning or heat to the exact temperature. You've got stuff to look at all around. What's the hurry to get to wherever it would happen to be that you're going? Like, if you really have to go to the can, like if you ate some diarrhea lettuce recently, that's one thing. Totally different deal. But just in random driving, some people just speed. And then the what bothers me is the tickets. It's like, man, you get a ticket for speeding, get a couple tickets for speeding. Whatever that adds up to, if you calculate how much more you're paying in insurance moving forward, holy cow, what is speeding worth to you? If it's just a lifestyle, because I watch speeders, and the only thing that bothers me is, like, I wish that whatever it is they have to go do, I wish that I had something that important to go do, like they must. But then it turns out they don't. So, I always drive the right speed for the conditions. Anyone driving slower than me is a danger to society. Anyone driving faster than me is also dangerous to society, says Magnum Dave. No, there is something to be said for, you know, you drive at the speed of traffic. I get that. Who's this? Brian, thanks for holding. Welcome to Hot Talk with the Ox on the Boulder Tap House studio line.
1: Well, you can tell you're not from the baby boomer era. You forgot the muscle car area. Everybody was in a hurry. Just go up and down the division.
0: Oh, yeah.
1: What is that? Where the Paramount is. Used to wrap their pipes up and down there and race that strip. Anyway.
0: Totally different. You know, but Brian, I'm glad you brought that up because that's a totally different thought, and I hadn't fully put that together. Right? If you're speeding because it's fun, like you've got a cool car that's fun to speed in, that's a different conversation. So I kind of get that.
1: We used to run to Lake George for the bikinis. You know, you're in a hurry to get there. You don't want to get there too late. But anyway, you mentioned that part where they're speeding and saving gas and emissions.
0: Yeah.
1: That reminds me of this fake news liberal media. I think the early 2000s when he went and banned smoking in public, everything.
0: Oh, yeah.
1: And the media always puts it, it had an advertisement or in a paper that they tried to do an analysis on compared to smoking and a car putting out the emissions. You go, a guy sitting at a bar smoking a cigarette puts out more carbon monoxide than a car going by at 60.
0: No.
1: Like, you can reverse that. How about you park the car and I go run past it with a cigarette? I mean, it's just, and people ate that crap up. Oh, anyway, if people are in a hurry and they're cutting you off or coming around you just to take a right in front of you, they're probably in a Subaru and they're liberals. That's all I got to say.
0: Yeah, with a Wellstone sticker on it. Thanks, yep. Brian. Yep.
1: Yep.
0: Boy, there is a lot of that. Great points all around. That's huge. I totally agree with all those things as far as You know, who's speeding? Why are they speeding? But the other thing is, you know, with the smoking and these things, they always go to the global warming pollution. I have not conducted a survey. I can't refute the data. But if you're trying to tell me that because people speed a little bit, that's the equivalent of 5.5 million vehicles on the road extra. I think I'm calling BS on that. What in the world? And if you start doing that, then where do you start? Where do you stop? What did Jimmy Carter tell us, right? We had to set our thermostats at like whatever it is during the winter, and then we all had colds. So how much money did we save on energy in 1978 that we then pumped into, at that time, Contac, NyQuil, absence from school and work because we were all sick because we were freezing to death in school and work? Quantify that. Jerry, welcome to Hot Talk with the Ox on the Boulder Tap House studio line.
2: Yeah, sometimes the statistics oversimplify things. It used to be back in the Stone Age that if you drove faster, you'd be wasting gas. But I've got a Camry with an 8-speed automatic, and it doesn't shift into high gear until I'm hitting about 70.
0: Oh.
2: And then the gas mileage, actually, it's unbelievable. You can get great gas mileage at 70. Well, that doesn't compare to say the previous car that I had. It doesn't equate. But what's the big nuisance is that normal drivers should be in the right lane. If you're going to speed and blow my doors off, then you have the left lane. But it's these zigzagging people on like I-94 that go from lane to lane to lane. And yeah, you're right. They don't gain a lot of distance by shooting past me at 10 miles an hour faster. Hold the speed limit, but you can hold it at 70, even 75 on newer cars and get the best mileage. So I don't know where they get these numbers that you're wasting more millions of gallons of gas. It doesn't equate. Every car, every situation is different. That's why cars come with tachometers. You know, learn to use your gauges in your car. Get the speed up there, pull off on the accelerator, let the engine come down a little bit. You can do 70 and the car's barely idling.
0: Yeah, that's fair. Yeah, thanks, Jerry. Right. Sure. Right. You can't tell me this is nonsense. This is just, I mean, running these statistics, it's like, that's a tough one. I will say, though, I mean, it's really dangerous, but I've seen people that actually do shave a ton of time off their commute by being crazed, swerving speeders. It can happen, but you got to stay with it. Like, you really got to commit to the speeding. I don't want to work that hard driving. What are the, is there a statute of limitations on crime? Because for me, it's probably, it's been 30 plus years now. But I remember I was not the driver, but I remember we probably shaved an hour off of our trip. Maybe an hour, like an hour, almost an hour and a half off of a trip one time. Burned an entire tank of gas with the cruise set at like 100 miles an hour. Committed to the whole trip. It was amazing. But then when we got to where we were going, we realized we really had no, like, we could have showed up an hour and a half after and been just fine. 320-251-1990 on the Boulder Tap House studio or text line. Final conclusion on this. Understand, I assume that they took this study with the original hypothesis of, let's say, that this much pollution could have been saved if people weren't speeding. And then they did their study backwards to find just that. That'd be my take on it, since it is a U of M study. Whatever the case, I don't get the whole speeder thing. But if your time is worth that much to you, good for you. I hate the speeders that pass to make a turn a half mile up the road. Yep, that's tough. That is tough. That is really frustrating. Jeff, just so you know, Jeff, I'm putting you on the record. I've noticed that a lot of women speed, just saying. Okay. Are girls more speeders than men? I don't know. For me, it just wasn't worth it. I used to get tickets all the time, and it was like, wait a minute. Like, this isn't worth it. Right. And now tickets are way more expensive.
3: Oh, yeah.
0: I mean, you're dealing with a whole nother deal. I mean, tomorrow I might get a ticket. If I ever get a speeding ticket, it would be an accident. And I'm a, what do you do, the 3-4 mile an hour over deal? I mean, I don't drive like 55. That's how I drive. I stay alive, drive 55. It's not a Louis Anderson routine. But, you know, try to drive with traffic. But, man, some people that just have to pass you and then don't go any faster. Like, they fight their way around you. When they get past you, they pull up about, you know, an eighth of a mile and then just sit there. Like, well, okay. Gottwalt, by the way, Brian cracked him up. There you go. You're getting a thumbs up from the Gott. 320-251-1990. I got correspondence back from John Kosnick, Representative Kosnick, the chair of the House Transportation Committee. He is unable to join us, but he has some comments about roundabouts. So we may or may not be able to get to that, as there's a big story down in Lakeville. People are crashing by the hundreds in a roundabout down there. So they're talking about jackhammering it out and turning it into a regular intersection again, that next on Hot Talk.
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0: don't know where Kenwood Trail meets 185th Street in Lakeville.
1: All right.
0: But they have had over 300 crashes at the roundabout there in 2 years. People can't figure out how to use the roundabout. Get this. The roundabout handles 47,000 vehicles a day. And it grows by 3% a year. They're saying people aren't speeding into it. They're just crashing in it somehow. Weirdest thing. So what to do about that? I don't know. Maybe there are places for roundabouts. Maybe not. So what do you do about it? They're talking about, like, you can't see around it because there's too much stuff in the middle of the roundabout. So maybe leveling it out so you can see cars in every direction. That would seem pretty common sense. Meanwhile, in St. Cloud, they're trying to put more stuff in the middle of our roundabouts. Won't solve it here. We will, alas, we have to go. But we will see you tomorrow for another hit show, Hot Talk with the Ox. Tell your friends.
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8: The president calls them great patriots. Lisa Brady, Fox News. Two of the American soldiers killed in action last week, now identified as a 25-year-old from Hawaii, First Lieutenant Tyler Fian, and 19-year-old Private Isabella Gonzalez from Texas, killed in Jordan as Iran keeps attacking U.S. Gulf allies in response to U.S. attacks over Iran attacking commercial ships. Sirens sounding again this morning in Kuwait and Bahrain with more incoming Iranian missiles and drones.
9: This does follow the ninth consecutive night of U.S. strikes against the Iranian regime. According to CENTCOM, a variety of targets were hit, including military command centers, air defense and coastal surveillance sites, maritime capabilities, and missile and drone launch positions. These strikes do come after three U.S. service members were killed by an Iranian ballistic missile attack in Jordan on Friday. The U.S. military is working to identify the remains believed to be the third soldier. Now, a fourth soldier was killed in northern Iraq during a controlled detonation of an exploded Iranian drone over the weekend.
8: Fox's Trey Yingst in Tel Aviv. The U.S. and Iran accuse each other of violating a ceasefire agreement. Both sides also suggest diplomatic efforts remain active. The FBI says a man is in custody after setting an explosive device off outside a federal building in New York City.
10: New York City police say he set a fire, ignited fireworks, and waved a gun, but did not release the man's name or give a motive. 26 Federal Plaza houses ICE, the FBI's New York field office, and U.S. Citizenship and Immigration Services. Fire department officials say three people suffered minor injuries, with one person taken to a hospital. The FBI's Joint Terrorism Task Force, which includes the NYPD, is investigating the incident.
8: Fox's Tanya J. Powers. The FBI says that man had a pellet gun. A Mexican drug kingpin just sentenced to life in prison. Known as El Mayo, the co-founder of the Sinaloa cartel, pleaded guilty last year. 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
11: KNSI News Time is 11:02, low 90s today and breezy with winds gusting to around 30 miles an hour at times. Your full KNSI forecast is on the way in moments. Good morning, I'm Lynn Hubbard. St. Cloud's economic development arm wants more room to work on housing. On Monday, the City Council will hold a public hearing on a change that would expand the powers of the city's economic development authority. The update would enable the EDA to support any type of housing in its development and redevelopment projects. Right now, its role in low and moderate income housing is limited, with most of that work handled by the city's housing and redevelopment authority. Economic Development Director Kathy Mihalik says the change would add flexibility, spell out which agency handles what, and create efficiencies, especially for projects that lean on housing tax increment financing. The meeting starts at 6 p.m. inside City Hall. Wildfires continue to burn across northeastern Minnesota, with the latest infrared mapping showing nearly 69,000 acres have been scorched. Fire crews are working to strengthen containment lines, protect homes, and monitor several fires where activity has slowed. Hot, dry conditions, gusty winds, and the possibility of thunderstorms could create new challenges today. Evacuation orders remain in place in parts of Lake, St. Louis, and Cook counties, and the Boundary Waters remains closed through at least Friday. Restaurants, bars, hotels, and resorts in many areas are still open and operating business as usual. And check those numbers. The Minnesota State Lottery says someone in Minnesota hit the jackpot on the Lotto America game. The prize is worth an estimated $34.12 million. The numbers were 13, 17, 22, 28, and 40, and the bonus ball was 3. There was also a $20,000 Match 5 winner in Minnesota. For more on these and other stories, visit knsiradio.com, which is also where you can sign up for the daily newsletter. I'm Lynn Hubbard, KNSI News.
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15: 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I am Todd Simpson. The Twins start a series with the Cleveland Guardians tonight in Cleveland. First pitch, 5:40 p.m. The St. Cloud Rocks are off tonight. They are back at home tomorrow at Joe Faber Field, the host of Lacrosse Loggers. 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
17: 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Now your local forecast from the Hanson Paving Weather Center.
18: Daytime highs approaching 92 today. Under clear skies, westerly winds 10 to 15 miles per hour. Clear skies tonight, lows level off around 66. Daytime highs approaching 80 tomorrow. A blend of clouds and sun. Sunny skies Wednesday with highs around 81. 86 Thursday. I'm staff meteorologist Paul Crombley on KNSI. Currently, it's 81 degrees.
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0: Welcome, everybody, to the Monday edition of the Clay Travis and Buck Sexton Show, and also known as Clay and Buck. Sorry about that. I don't know why I'm making the long version today. Congrats to Spain, España, a huge victory over the weekend. And Clay, the Spanish tapas restaurant in my neighborhood was going until the wee hours. It was quite a festive atmosphere in South Florida. Defeating Argentina, who I have to say did not acquit themselves well in the game or the aftermath of the game. Sorry, Argentina fans. Facts are stubborn things. So it was quite a weekend for those who care about the World Cup. But I would start with this because, Clay, we got a lot more on the Iran war situation. We've got price of gas average, an attack, unsuccessful, thankfully, on a federal plaza, a federal building in New York City. A lot of things going on that we will get into the news today. Of course, it's Monday, so we gotta roll through it all with you. But I think this was the single biggest takeaway. And for those of you who are like, soccer is a preposterous sport and I don't like it, you know, I want to say this, you're entitled to your opinion, right? I mean, there are people out there who are, for example, hockey fans, like producer Mark and producer Greg, and they're like members of my family, even though they like a sport that requires fighting to make it interesting. It's fine, everybody. Different strokes for different folks. But I would say this: FIFA's World Cup in America was a huge showcase around the world of what a great country this is and what a great country it is right now with Donald Trump as president, despite all the stuff that people are being told in other countries. Oh, it's tyranny and it's crazy. No, it's actually the best country in the world. We love visitors who come here legally and want to hang out with us. We want to be as hospitable and welcoming as possible to people who come here legally from all over the world. And here's Trump, Clay. This is cut one, saying exactly that.
1: I don't think there's ever been

0: Amazing.
1: I would say, Clay, that it was a showcase of exactly that. I think Trump's spot on.
2: Sometimes you need to see your world through the eyes of others to make you appreciate what you actually have. And to me, the biggest story of the World Cup over the last 5 weeks, as people have streamed into this country by the millions, has been that America is the greatest country in the history of the world. And I think many people who had heard from the media negative stories came from outside this country and experienced it and said, this is nothing like what we have been told in the past and what we have experienced with America. This is amazing. The people are phenomenal. The cities are much safer than we had been led to believe. Places like Costco and Bucky's and Waffle House that are middle America staples are unlike anything that Europe or Latin America or Asia or many other parts of the world have an experience on a daily basis. Europeans coming here, Buck, and realizing how much wealthier we are on average than Europeans has, I think, been eye-opening to them. And I think from the Fox Sports performance, the youngest PA, 22, 23-year-olds working on this, all the way to Eric Shanks, who runs Fox Sports, it was an incredible Valentine to America, up to and including President Trump attending and presenting the trophy to the winning Spanish team and being interviewed in the prelude by Jenny Taft of Fox Sports that did a really good job. I just think that in America 250, the World Cup actually epitomized what is so great about America. And I understand a lot of you out there, maybe in your 60s and 70s in particular, you don't like soccer. This was the most watched sporting event in America other than the NFL playoffs in the history of the last 25 or 30 years. But going all the way back to the Nancy Kerrigan, Tanya Harding kneecap gate surrounding.
1: Which wasn't watched so much because of how much everyone loves ice skating, to be clear. That was
2: It was the drama surrounding the allegations, Tanya Harding performing, all of that. Going all the way back, I think that was 1994, this was a signature event that I believe has solidified America's place as the primary location for excellence anywhere in the world.
1: Can I also just point out, it was very clear, first of all, the fans from all over the world were having a great time, and the fans became very much a part of the energy, particularly, you know, there were a lot of great fans, a lot of places. But the Norway fans with their Viking thing and the Scottish fans with their bagpipes, I think, were a particular favorite here at home. Scotland didn't last very long. Norway did a bit better in the cup, but still really fun. The fact that Scotland drank Boston dry is still hilarious. That the city of Boston, okay, home of Samuel Adams and a lot of other beers.
2: I think it's fair to say there's a lot of drinkers in Boston. And, Buck, to put that into context for you, they drank more than they average drink on St. Paddy's Day, the Scottish invaders, so to speak, in a very benevolent way. Yes, it was awesome.
1: Everyone had a great time with it. And Trump said that the head of FIFA, by the way, this is, you want to talk about soft power? I mean, I don't think this is overstating it. There was an eye opening, really, because look, CNN and these other networks, they weren't all of a sudden saying, look at how great Trump's America is. It was people coming here, Clay, and, you know, you and I sharing clips of people sharing their experiences here on social media, right? It was
2: yes.
1: Fans who were having great times. It was Japanese fans visiting a Bass Pro Shop in, like, Houston and getting to hold their first AR-15 with, like, this look like a kid on Christmas morning in their eyes, right? I mean, it was, there were all these moments that were great. It was a great showing for America, and that's why this is cut two. Trump is saying, look, we should bring the World Cup back here. I mean, this should be a more common thing here in America, regardless of whether or not you like soccer. It's a great showing for this country. Play it.
0: Well, I had an idea for Johnny, so he got it all started, and, you know, I brilliantly said, well, we'll do it, but, you know, you could have a lot of empty stadiums. Didn't work out that way. I think I saw 99.9, and it's probably wrong because I think they were overflowing, actually. But I had a great idea for Johnny. I said, you have to do two countries. So announce us again next time and announce another country after that. That'll take out some of the anger and the shock. Now, I think it's a great idea, but based on the

0: the numbers, we will be requesting it again immediately. But I said, to take out the shock, you could announce us, and maybe then for the next one, another, and even another. But we have to do this again, and we have to do it while I'm around. Do you hear that, Johnny?
1: You know, I think Trump is embracing the moment, Clay, and it was really, he's handled this very well.
2: I also think the safety of the events themselves deserves more attention. We had Andrew Giuliani on several times to talk about it. He was the World Cup liaison for behalf of the American government. But to not have one single incident, despite the fact that these were obviously highly targeted terrorist events, meaning people want to destroy something that is great like this, and to have it come off as completely safely all around the United States, 11 different stadiums, the equivalent of basically 100 Super Bowls, right, in terms of what has to be done successfully. And we'll find out the final number, but I can't impress upon you enough, over a billion people watching during the course of this World Cup, probably 2 billion people seeing America and seeing us as the shining city on the hill. Sometimes I know there is a presumption and a focus on negativity, and it's easy to do because negative news often leads. This is something that was profoundly positive in America 250, and I do think Americans everywhere deserve the opportunity to take a little victory lap. Also, this is where I would say one of the most important things I think that could happen in America is your kids and your grandkids should travel outside of the United States and actually see what the rest of the world is like. Many of America's foremost critics have no idea what life is like in Africa, no idea what life is like in Asia, no idea what life is like in Latin America. Some of you, through religious-related mission trips, your kids get the opportunity to go to places that live in third-world squalor, and you see what the rest of the world deals with on a day-to-day basis. So many people who criticize America have no conception of how great it is compared to the rest of the world. The rest of the world coming here and seeing how great America is, that's them opening their eyes. Americans need to understand how great we have it. Travel more. Get your kids outside of this country. I think it will provide a great deal of perspective. They'll want to kiss the ground that they of the earth when they come back after going to a third world country.
1: Yeah, you don't even have to go to the poorest place. Yeah. I think a lot of people would be shocked if they just spent some time in some of the more run-of-the-mill neighborhoods of Cairo. I mean, just get out of the tourist areas in some of these countries. Not even, you don't have to go to Somalia, Haiti, North Korea. You don't have to go to the scariest places in the world in terms of safety and things like that. You can just go to a pretty standard country, you know, not England or France, but, you know, a pretty standard country in terms of its middle-tier standard of living. And I think a lot of Americans would be shocked. This is also why I think there is an American thing where, first of all, we idolize, particularly in this country, we idolize the European way of life. And that doesn't really last very long. The reality of that, yeah, there's some very lovely stuff in Europe and history and everything else. I'm not trying to pretend like they don't have their own beauty and charm. They certainly do. But you have a unique thing here in America where you can walk into pretty much any standard American grocery store and have access to more of exactly what you want at your fingertips at a better price in an incredibly air conditioned space. By the way, you're practically walking around in a giant refrigerator. If you were to have some kind of a health incident, you would have world class medical teams arriving within minutes to take you to a hospital where they actually have sanitary practices. Like, you go down this whole list, Clay, of what we just get used to here in America, and it is very easy to take it for granted. We are really on a hedonic scale in this country, or hedonic adaptation, right? Where all of a sudden, oh, we just take this for this is now our new normal, so it's fine. It's not normal in a lot of the rest of the world. And you saw that with people who were coming here from the rest of the world, including well-off countries,
2: yes,
1: that were blown away by the opulence. And also, just for a lot of this, I think it was that the American people had such a good showing, meaning even if you don't like soccer, even if you were like a Texan, I know I keep saying Texas, but a Texan or an Oregonian or a, I'm trying to think where these games are played, a Georgian, and you came across some of these fans, overwhelmingly Americans acquitted themselves really well and were like curious, welcoming, warm. And that's not our reputation around the world. And it should be, but it's not. So I really think that it was a win. And as they say, Clay, a win is a win.
2: Amen. And so we will take your calls. We'll continue to react. We're going to go into the situation in Iran, which, frankly, it feels, Buck, like Groundhog Day, right?
1: This is where we are, yeah.
2: Obviously, we mourn the loss of any life, but
1: We lost two of our soldiers, to be clear. We lost two soldiers in a drone attack, and so, you know, we lost two heroes. So that's the first thing that we're thinking about. But in terms of the strategy, Clay, it's just another day of the strategy.
2: Yes. So we will see what exactly ends up happening there. But I do think it's worth celebrating what was an incredible advertisement for American excellence that reverberated around the world for the past 5 weeks. And I think is going to have major lasting impact to impressions around the world, because everybody who came here is going to go back and say to their friends, oh, we got to go to America, and it is the greatest country that we've ever existed. And you won't believe even something simple like seeing how many people were taking back ranch dressing, which is very funny, but ranch dressing is amazing. But the size, the scope, the scale of our awesomeness, I think, will continue to echo throughout many of the countries of the visitors for months and years to come.
1: But to be fair, I think even you take this a little for granted. If you had never experienced ranch dressing before, and you put it on some nuggets or something, I do think your mind would be a little blown. It is pretty amazing.
2: Yes, the European mind could not comprehend even our sauces.
1: There you go. How would you like to pay only $15 a month for your cell phone bill? 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

0: Welcome back in, Clay and Buck. We are rolling through the Monday edition of the program. I will point out, Buck, as we were talking about all the awesome things that are going on with the World Cup having been here, we are scheduled to be joined by FCC Commissioner Brendan Carr, the head of the FCC. He's been on a few times before. There are a bunch of big stories. Now, this is not going to be till the top of the third hour, and it's also worth mentioning this is week two of all of us being all this show being available on YouTube, and around 10,000 of you every day in week one we're watching, which is a very good debut. It's a pinprick of the number of people that are listening right now. We love all of you on AM, FM, satellite radio, podcast, but we want to be everywhere for everyone. There are a bunch of big stories that we're going to be able to get into with him. Paramount lawsuit. The View, what he thinks about the national broadcast ownership cap. There are a lot of things happening in media of a very significant nature that we are going to get into with him. But I'll set the table here for this, Buck. When we come back, we'll dive into the latest on Iran, gas prices, where things are going there. Also, we didn't mention this off the top, but I think it's a big story. Mamdani said that he would potentially arrest Prime Minister of Israel, Benjamin Netanyahu, when he comes to the UN. This is a crazy story that I think deserves more attention. A mayor is threatening to arrest a head of another nation. By the way, the heads of Iran, like all these other people come through New York all
1: that,
0: the time.
1: That would actually be, that should be treated as a Logan Act violation, which I know we never actually use the Logan Act, but that's enacting your own foreign policy. There's no statute that New York City has that Benjamin Netanyahu could have possibly violated. So that's completely insane. But he is a smiling communist, everybody. This is what he does.
0: Also an anti-Semite, because, again, he's never threatened to arrest any of the many human rights violators who come through for the UN. This is a story worth discussing going forward.
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4: 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Sunny, hot, and windy today with a high in the low 90s. Your full KNSI forecast is on the way in moments. Good morning, I'm Lynn Hubbard. A federal judge has blocked the Trump administration from using a long-overlooked clause in federal law to cut grant funding for programs supporting law enforcement, environmental protection, food assistance, and more. The lawsuit was filed by a coalition of 23 states, including Minnesota. At issue was the line the administration cited to justify the cuts, which allows funding to be pulled if a grant no longer effectuates the program goals or agency priorities. The judge ruled that clause does not apply and cannot be used to justify the cuts. For anyone who is considering running for local office, the window closes next week. Because they forego Minnesota's primary, a number of cities in Benton, Sherburne, and Stearns counties are taking candidate filings now for seats that go straight to the November ballot. That includes mayor and city council posts, as well as other local offices. Interested residents should contact their local government office, where filing runs through 5 p.m. on Tuesday, July 28th. The national average for a gallon of regular gasoline is back up to $4 a gallon today. Instability along the Strait of Hormuz and continuing attacks by Iran and the U.S. is contributing to the increase at the pump and pushing crude oil prices toward $80 a barrel. The average around St. Cloud today is $3.85, up 30 cents from a month ago. And the Lake George Fishing Club is hosting Badges and Bobbers with local first responders this Friday, July 24th from 9 to 11 a.m. at the Lake George Boathouse. People can bring their own fishing equipment or use gear and bait provided on a first-come, first-served basis. No registration is required and the event is free. For more on these and other stories, visit knsiradio.com. I'm Lynn Hubbard, KNSI News.
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3: 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Now your local forecast from the Hanson Paving Weather Center.
15: Daytime highs approaching 92 today. Under clear skies, westerly winds 10 to 15 miles per hour. Clear skies tonight, lows level off around 66. Daytime highs approaching 80 tomorrow. A blend of clouds and sun. Sunny skies Wednesday with highs around 81. 86 Thursday. I'm Staff Meteorologist Paul Trombley on KNSI. Currently, it's 81 degrees.
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0: Welcome to Clay and Buck, brought to you by Saturday Night Fever, apparently. Producer Mike, what's going on there? Getting back deep into the 70s disco vibe. Okay, Mamdani the Commie. He's the most, what's the best way to phrase this, Clay? Among Democrats, he gets the most headlines right now, which is a remarkable thing. But he gets more attention than any of the top. Now, we know he can't run for president because he wasn't born here. So that's out.
1: He would, let me say this, Buck. He would be the nominee in 2028 if he were eligible to run for president. Like, I think that he would sweep to the nomination. He is dynamic on social media. He's, I think, way smarter than AOC and Kamala. He's, I think he would be the nominee if he could run.
0: I do not think that's a crazy take, which is saying a lot for me because I love saying your takes are crazy. I actually think that that's pretty realistic. Again, in that scenario, one of the things that he does that, again, credit where it's due, you know, you can learn from your enemy, is he doesn't become combative when challenged. He actually tries to turn on the charm and the Cheshire Cat grin and the
1: He smiles a lot.
0: And he's like, I just love everybody. He's very good at that. He's cagey. He doesn't start pounding. You know, some of the squad members, Ayanna Pressley and Rashida Tlaib, and the moment you challenge them, they just become shrill and angry and, you know, racism and apartheid Israel and all that stuff. Mamdani is very smooth. He's very slick. But there are cracks that, of course, emerge because he's a communist. And as all communists, he traffics in resentment and envy, even if he's smiling while he does it. He was asked in a recent interview, so who exactly is the, you talk a lot about the working class, and I always point this out, Clay, that's such a broad term. Does it mean people who are working? It's very commissar Soviet in its tone, because when you say the working class, are we talking about people that have been brought in from the farmland to work in industrial factories in like the 1950s? Like, what are we talking about here? And here's Mamdani when asked the question, play 13.
2: What is the working class now? And who is welcome at the table of the working class?
3: I think if you have to work to pay your bills, I think that that is one definition of being a part of the working class.
2: So that's everyone with a W-2? Is that kind of?
4: 1099s too.
3: I'm less interested.
2: So someone making $250,000 a year is working class?
3: I mean, I haven't sat at home and asked myself where it starts and stops. What I would say is, for those who are working to try and afford the basic dignities of life and aren't able to do so, I think that that is also a working class. And oftentimes we're asked of how we divide this country. I think there's only one majority in this country. It's the working class.
0: So it's everybody who works, but also I want to be Mamdani who really appeals to people who feel like they can't get ahead. But isn't that interesting? Because there are, this will be a shock to some people in some parts of the country. There are people making 250, 350, 500K in New York City who will tell you they cannot get ahead of their bills. And you will say that's crazy until you see what their bills are and how they're trying to live in that city. So is the, is the junior surgeon or the resident at a hospital or something who's making 300 grand working class now under the Mamdani definition? I think it's an interesting conversation.
1: Well, basically, and this is going to sound crazy, but let's say, because a lot of people, if you make $250,000 a year, you feel like you should be living, and in many parts of the country, you would be. Let's say you pay roughly, probably, what do you think of that, Buck? If you're in New York City, you probably pay at least 100K of that in taxes almost, don't you? Like on a 250
0: oh my gosh,
1: income.
0: Yes.
1: Like,
0: oh, yeah.
1: I don't know where exactly the breakdown is, but let's say you pay 100. So that gets you down to 150.
0: Well, I can say it's 14% state and local in New York City at the top rate. I don't think you hit the top rate at 250. So it might be more like, let's say 10%, but it's an extra 25 grand on top of your 30%.
1: So I think you could knock off. And then this is what we were just up in New York City. So I was looking at this and I couldn't believe it. This is crazy. Just listen to this. One bedroom apartment in New York City right now is $5,500 a month. on average. That was the numbers that came out. So you're talking there about $65K basically just in rent. I mean, so when I see these numbers, I say, why in the world would you not live? This is my reaction. Why in the world would you not live somewhere else? Because a lot of jobs are fungible now.
0: So I gotta jump in here for our WOR people. First of all, the reasons people won't move. One is family. And I always think that's a very valid, people want to be close to family. So if your family lives, let's say, in, you know, Long Island, and you live in New York City, or your family lives in Northern Jersey, you want to be, now, maybe you could argue that you should move to the suburbs and be closer, even closer to them, but people won't move because of family. Some people won't move because of their job. Some people won't move because they own real estate, and they, you know, they feel like the sunk cost and everything of their life all in where they are. Now, I'm somebody who did move, so I'm not from New York, so I'm not trying to say that your overall point is not well taken. It is, but there are some challenges. I think the biggest one is family and careers. You know, some, if you own a grocery store that's been kind of a staple in a neighborhood for a long time, you can't just necessarily pick up and move and have the same success somewhere else. But Clay, the part of this with the conversation about cost of living, what's going on, how expensive everything is. By the way, gas over $4 again.
1: Yeah,
0: not good.
1: It's
0: not good.
1: It's frustrating.
0: It's not good right now. It's the highest it's been since the beginning of this Iran nonsense, which we'll dive into more of that in the next hour.
1: It got to $4.50 in May. So it went down to about $3.80. Now it's back up to $4. I obsessively follow.
0: Second time it's above $4 since the beginning of this. So the thing that is truly crippling for people on a affordability scale, and it's not, and some of the boomers, I know, they get mad at me for this, but the data is the data, or the data are the data, if you want to do the plural. I like the singular on data. Anyway, housing is out of control, okay? The cost of housing in this country, when you adjust for inflation, when you look at how things are, I mean, Clay, in 2026, the median American home was sold for $400,000. In 2019, I'm not talking about, you know, Reagan's era. 2019, the median home was $270,000. Okay, so when you start to extrapolate that, by the way, in 2000, the year 2000, the median home was $119,000 in America. Now, that is not adjusted. The 2000 number is not adjusted for inflation. But Clay, even if you adjusted for inflation and then some, these numbers are staggering. This is huge, huge increases, particularly since 2019. This has to be fixed. This is a big problem for people.
1: I think the number one issue, that if you gave me a magic wand and I could adjust one thing, it is mortgage rates. Even I understand people say historically they're very affordable at 6.5%, and we obviously have a great mortgage company that's a part of this show now. But we need them back in the 5 range. That would make a lot of things more affordable. And many of you out there listening, we've been hammering this for many years. The particularly diabolical aspect of inflation is if you happen to buy a home in 2019, 2020, 2021, right before the rates skyrocketed, many of you out there, and you're listening to me right now and you're nodding along, many of you out there have 2.5% mortgages, 3% mortgages on your home, and you're not going to move and trade to a 6% mortgage. You're just not going to do it. You may have had kids go off to college. You may have had a new baby. You might have decided you want to move to a different place. But because of those rates, your homes, you feel locked in if you got that 2.5 or 3. And if you didn't, it's not only what the cost is, Buck. What did you say? The average home, median home now, over $400K?
0: Over $400K. And just so everyone's clear on this, because I wanted to give this number too, adjusted for inflation, Clay, in the year, adjusted for inflation in the year 2000, it was like $220K. So it's double. Yeah. The average home is twice as expensive as it used to be.
1: So I think that is one of the top frustrations. It's why so many people out there, if you have kids, the average 30-year-old now, many of them are still living at home. The average,
0: I think 30%.
1: Age,
0: isn't it 30% of people under 30 are living with their parents? Now, Clay and I talked about this a little bit. I'm just going to say this. If you're a woman, if you're a young woman, I'm going to tell you this. For the ladies out there, you're in your 20s. You are kind, fit, and healthy. No guy cares you live with mom and dad. Just going to tell you this right now.
1: In fact, honestly, they may even think that's a positive because it means that you have a good relationship
0: Overwatch.
1: With your family.
0: It means dad's around to make sure, you know, no guy's getting out of line or anything. I mean, I'm just telling you, it's a completely, I saw this in New York City, completely different thing. If you were a girl, you're 25, you're 30, and you had a lot to offer, but you're like, I live with my parents. I've never met a guy who was like, oh, that's a, meanwhile, having had four roommates at one point when I was 30. If you're a guy, by the way, that was better. Four roommates better than I'm a 30-year-old guy living with my mom and dad.
1: Women
0: do not want to hear
1: not,
0: that.
1: Yeah. But you know, to your point on when you hear the average home is now 400K, the
0: what
1: average home buyer is now 40, I believe.
0: Yes.
1: First time home buyer is now 40 years old. And so that frustration with cost and everything else. Now, you know, one reason why homes cost as much as they do, why rent is so high, because we have 20 million illegals in the country. Remember during the debate when J.D. Vance said, well, if we had less illegal immigrants, we would have more affordable housing. And the moderator pushed back. She said, well, what are you basing that on? It's like, some basic supply and demand. If there are fewer people than that are demanding a product, then the price is going to be lower, right? I mean, that is the law of supply and demand. But what the frustration leads to, and I think this is important with Mamdani Buck, is you can diagnose a frustration. The problem is Democrats' solutions to the frustration, freezing rent, higher taxes on the wealthy, actually make the problem worse. It's as if you were overweight and you said, hey, I need to lose money.
0: Chocolate cake every night before bed.
1: I'm going to eat more candy.
0: Let me tell you, I've run the ice cream before bed experiment. If you want to lose weight, it's a bad idea. if you start eating ice cream 5 nights a week, not good.
1: Addressing issues that people are frustrated with worse solutions in the short term, people don't realize that it's making things worse. They just feel like, oh, this guy is talking to me.
0: Well, this brings us full circle to Mamdani. His biggest promise, his biggest point of sale, if you will, for the voters, small percentage overall. I know all that's true, but he won. Okay. He's the mayor of America's largest city, 8.5 million people. This guy's in charge. He's in charge of an NYPD that has basically 40,000 people working for him. Okay. His biggest thing, I'm going to bring the rent down. Here we are. Rent is higher than it's ever been. Now, people will say, oh, but he has not yet begun to Mamdani. Okay. Anyone want to place a bet right now that rent will be as high or higher in a year? Because it will be. To your point, Clay, he understands the problem. His solutions make it worse.
1: Yes, and one of the basic economic realities is if you forestall landlords from being able to raise rents on some percentage, the parts that they can raise rent on will go up higher. It's a huge just economic inefficiency, and I do think it's going to be and continues to be one of the big stories of our modern era. I want to tell you about Legacy Box. If you are like me and you want to make sure that your family's histories are preserved for as long as possible, it is going to be incredibly important for you to get those old photos, those old film reels, those old VHS tapes. How many of them are preserved forever? Back in the back of your mind, maybe when you're getting ready for bed, is this one of the things that you think, oh, I should have taken care of that? 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

0: Welcome back in, Clay and Buck. Let's get to a bunch of your calls. I'm going to run through them quickly. Let's see. Tom in Alabama. We're going to talk more about this. Mom Donnie, we'll play the audio for you in the next hour. Threatening to arrest Netanyahu. You got to take. Fire away.
1: Copy. I think Netanyahu needs to take him up on that, get arrested, let Mamdani take him to court, televise it. Mamdani can show up with his liberal talking points. Netanyahu can show up with his Israeli facts and let the world decide.
0: Thank you. I just think we'll play this audio because I do think it's crazy that there's even a discussion about a mayor trying to arrest a foreign leader who's coming to the United Nations. It reminds me of, remember back in the day, Lethal Weapon, the diplomatic immunity guy during the South Africa story? He says, like, he just holds it up.
2: Diplomatic immunity. It's just been revoked.
0: Great line. Todd in Tampa. What you got for us, Todd?
3: Hey, guys. Thanks for taking my call. Long-time listener, first-time caller. Back to what you were saying about leaving the country and when you come back. I was a merchant mariner for several years back in the 90s, and I used to pick up oil in Kuwait City and spent a lot of time United Arab Emirates and many places, Singapore, all around the world. But I'm telling you, when I used to get home, I'd fly into Tampa, and I would get giddy, goosebumps, just thrilled to be home in the United States of America. I would even literally kiss the ground in the Tampa International Airport. I was so happy to be home.
0: Yeah. Amen. Yep. I think this is so important. I understand some people say, why would I ever? Your kids and your grandkids, if you have the money, taking a trip to see the real world. And Buck, I don't mean going to a super fancy resort and getting behind an armed guard gate and sitting on a beach.
2: No.
0: I mean actually seeing the way real people live around the world.
2: Go spend 10 days in Vietnam and then come back here. 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
0: 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And
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0: you
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0: Will never forget.
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10: Good afternoon. I'm Lynn Hubbard in the KNSI newsroom. Coming up on KNSI, a St. Cloud man accused of stalking, threatening, and assaulting his ex-girlfriend has agreed to plead guilty. 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
12: Another ship attacked. I'm Lisa Brady, Fox News. The British military just reporting a second ship attacked in the Strait of Hormuz, this time off the coast of the United Arab Emirates, despite a ninth straight night of U.S. strikes on Iran.
13: President Trump told Fox News last week that if Iran doesn't reach a deal, strikes will escalate this week to hit power plants and bridges. Iranian officials have indicated that some new proposals are being discussed.
12: Fox's Trey Yingst in Tel Aviv. President Trump just posting every time Iran kills an American soldier, they'll pay for that killing many times over. This after two confirmed deaths and a third suspected in Jordan on Friday and a fourth casualty in Iraq over the weekend as Iran keeps attacking Gulf neighbors. The co-founder of an infamous Mexican drug cartel is sentenced to New York City to life in prison.
14: Ismael El Mayo Zambada's sentencing in Brooklyn federal court marks an end to the U.S. government's years-long fight to bring the Sinaloa cartel co-founder to justice. He was arrested in 2024 and is accused of plotting murders and ordering torture as he and his co-founder Joaquin El Chapo Guzman grew the cartel into the world's largest drug trafficking organization. Prosecutors say they flooded the U.S. with tons of cocaine, fentanyl, methamphetamines, and other drugs.
12: Fox's Tanya J. Powers, the 76-year-old Zampada pleading guilty last year, Guzman already serving a life sentence. The government, a suspected target of what happened earlier today outside a federal building in New York City, where a man's accused of setting off an incendiary device.
15: The FBI's Joint Terrorism Task Force is investigating this as an anti-government attack. Smoke was billowing outside the federal building in downtown Manhattan, where ICE offices and immigration courts are located, as well as the New York City FBI field office. The FBI says two people are injured from this attack.
12: Fox's Nate Foy, the suspect, was taken into custody. Sources now telling Fox he had anti-ICE things on him. 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
10: KNSI News Time is 12:02, low 90s today and breezy. Your full KNSI forecast is on the way in moments. Good afternoon, I'm Lynn Hubbard. A St. Cloud man accused of stalking, threatening, and assaulting his ex-girlfriend has agreed to plead guilty. 29-year-old Hunter Paul Clems will plead guilty to felony threats of violence, two counts of illegally installing a tracking device and violating a domestic abuse no-contact order. Prosecutors will dismiss the remaining charges, including felony stalking. Court documents accuse Clems of placing tracking devices on the woman's vehicle, repeatedly contacting her and assaulting her after she ended their relationship last summer. He was also accused of violating court orders by continuing to contact and follow her. The plea agreement calls for up to 5 years probation, along with substance abuse and mental health evaluations and domestic violence programming. Sentencing is set for September 10th. St. Cloud is running low on room to grow as city staff says the community is on pace to run out of land for new single-family homes. With roughly 237 buildable lots left and about 100 new home permits going out each year, at that pace, the supply could be gone by 2028. To keep new subdivisions coming, the city council on Monday will consider setting a public hearing on what's being called the Single Family Housing Supply Initiative. The program would let developers put off paying certain sewer, water, and trunk area charges up front, then repay them later with interest. City Administrator Tracy Hodel calls it a financing tool, not a subsidy, since the city would recover the full amount plus what it would have earned in the meantime. Monday's vote only sets the hearing. The real debate comes August 3rd. The meeting starts at 6 p.m. And check those numbers. The Minnesota State Lottery says someone in Minnesota hit the jackpot on the Lotto America game. The prize is worth an estimated $34.12 million. There was also a $20,000 Match 5 winner in Minnesota. For more on these and other stories, visit KNSIRadio.com. I'm Lynn Hubbard, KNSI News.
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18: 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I am Todd Simpson. 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They are back at home tomorrow at Joe Faber Field, the host of La Crosse Loggers. 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
20: 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Now your local forecast from the Hanson Paving Weather Center.
21: 92 this afternoon under clear skies, west winds 10 to 15 miles per hour. Mainly clear tonight, lows around 65. Mainly clear skies tomorrow, daytime highs approaching 80. Low 80s Wednesday, warmer on Thursday with highs in the mid-80s. I'm staff meteorologist Paul Frombly on KNSI. Right now, it's 84 degrees.
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0: Welcome back in. Hour number two, Monday edition, Clay and Buck. Appreciate all of you hanging out with us. 600 AM FM station, satellite radio, podcast, YouTube live, wherever you may be. We appreciate all of you. Buck, let's dive into a couple of stories that are ongoing right now as we speak. A reminder, Brendan Carr, FCC commissioner, scheduled to be with us at the top of the next hour. There is a suspect in custody over an incendiary device that was lit outside of a, I believe, the court, basically, of where they do a lot of the ICE proceedings in New York City. Reports right now from Fox News that the suspect had, quote, anti-ICE stuff on him, that he lit this incendiary device outside. Thankfully, no one, it appears, was significantly harmed, but this individual is in custody as we speak. And it appears, again, to be yet more left-wing violence. I've seen this video. I'm sure you have, too, Buck. I don't know if we can post the video on the YouTube channel, but it has gone viral. Many different people have footage of this individual putting down what appears to be some sort of flammable liquid and then lighting a match. It was quite a substantial blaze that he set off right near the entrance. And again, reports are that he had anti-ICE gear with him. And again, this was just outside 26. I just saw the address pop up.
1: Federal Plaza. It's where all the, in Manhattan, there's a whole bunch of federal buildings all clustered together. So yes, but once again, I mean, I'm sure you saw me share this on Twitter, Clay. It is true. One of the greatest advantages that we have had in the war on terror in the past and are dealing with domestic terrorists today is they are generally, idiots. Not all of them. And unfortunately, some of them are horrifically effective at their violence, but like 9 out of 10 are really stupid and have no idea what they're doing. So that means that the casualty rates are kept quite low in incidents.
0: Thankfully.
1: Like this. In this case, no one was hurt, thankfully. You know, it reminds me of the guy, Clay, when I was in 2010, Faisal Shahzad, and I wrote about this in Manufacturing Delusion, so you can read about it in the book. But in 2010, Faisal Shahzad tried to blow up Super PAC Times Square, pulled his car in,

0: think that we should play this one too. Mamdani says Prime Minister Netanyahu belongs in The Hague. He's a war criminal. Trump has just weighed in on this position. This is cut 15. I think a pretty significant allegation, also a significant potential action that Mamdani is saying that he is considering. Cut 15.
1: What will happen if he comes in September?
2: Look, I believe that Prime Minister Netanyahu belongs in The Hague. He's a war criminal who has been charged by the International Criminal Court. And what you will find is that is an opinion that is held by many purely because of what his actions have wrought over these last many years. I've also said that I will follow the laws that we have here in New York City.
1: Meaning? I'm sorry, I don't understand what that means.
2: Meaning that whatever the law allows me to do in New York City, that's what we will do, but we won't be writing our own laws to that end.
1: What does the law allow you to do?
2: That's an active conversation with our legal department.
0: Okay, so he is saying he may try, as the mayor of New York City, to arrest Benjamin Netanyahu. Now, Trump will weigh in here in a sec, Buck. Trump has just posted in the last 10 minutes, Benjamin Netanyahu will not be arrested in any way, shape, or form while in the United States of America. He's fighting against the Islamic Republic of Iran, which recently killed 52,000 innocent protesters and has spent the last 47 years killing American soldiers and others. The only ones that should be arrested are the people that led Iran into this unprecedented spiral of death and destruction, something that should have been dealt with years ago by previous presidents. Okay, Buck, you may say, oh, Mamdani is just making it clear that he hates Israel. And this is, I think, tied in directly with the fact that the Democrat Party just had a vote recently, and about half the party said, we want to cut Israel off. Effectively, we're on the side of the Palestinians. We're on the side of the Iranians. I mean, this is a real battle going on. And I think this is just Mamdani leaning in even more aggressively on the left wing of his party, even if he's not willing to arrest not Netanyahu. Even discussing that he might or that they're looking at the legality of it is a clear indication of where his interests lie.
3: All right, Lawyer Clay, take this one on for size for me, will you? If Mamdani were to, on some specious ground, arrest Netanyahu and try to hold him for a period of time, we are in active conflict with Iran. Israel is a combatant alongside us and an ally. Wouldn't that be a federal act of treason? He would be giving assistance by taking out the leader or detaining the leader of an allied country during armed conflict. I don't think I'm getting outside the spirit and scope of the statute here in the Constitution, by the way, Article 3, Section 3, aid and comfort to the enemy. That would be an act of aid and comfort to the enemy. I do not see a way around it. If you were to seize a foreign head of state who is our ally during active, I mean, imagine if the mayor of New York in World War II had arrested and seized Winston Churchill. How would that not be treason?
0: Okay, so this is, you're asking super
3: important questions. This at your feet, yeah. Lawyer Clay. Enjoy.
0: So let me work through it in several different levels, and we got a lot of lawyers out there listening. First of all, it would provoke an immediate constitutional crisis, legitimately. You know, Democrats always want to talk about the sanctity of democracy. Federal law would govern in this respect. But you could have a situation, this is what I'm just trying to walk through, where you could have, I presume that Mamdani would be arresting or attempting to arrest Benjamin Netanyahu with NYPD, right, with local police, as Benjamin Netanyahu traverses the streets of New York City en route to the UN, at his hotel, at the airport, some place in the New York City proper that Mamdani believes he has authority. You would then have the New York City Police Department likely coming, Buck, into direct conflict with Israeli security, right? Because the Netanyahu would be traveling with a massive amount of international
3: security. He would be violating diplomatic immunity of a foreign head of state on U.S. soil. He certainly would be violating the Logan Act, which I know no one takes seriously unless it's against Trump or one of his people, but... Clay, I think we lost you there, so I'm going to keep going here. I wasn't sure it was just me.

0: think we lost you there, buddy. But in the meantime, Clay's going to come back here in a second. There is, if you were to just take this to Grok, there's no realistic legal guise under which New York City Mayor Mamdani could actually order the arrest of Israeli Prime Minister Benjamin Netanyahu. So it would have to be a completely pretextual, because New York has no jurisdiction over anything happening overseas. That would inherently be federal. So unless the claim is going to be, now there are terrorism statutes, people don't know this, I know this because of what I used to do, there are terrorism specific statutes for the state of New York, separate from federal terrorism statutes, but those would, there we go, sorry Clay, I was wondering if it was just me, or, but those, Clay, obviously wouldn't kick in for something happening overseas. So there, I can see no statutory framework for Mamdani. First of all, he's not going to do this. I would give 100-to-1 odds against him doing this if we were doing like
1: you got it right that time on the odds.
0: Thank you. Thank you.
1: Look, here is the immediate challenge, and it would actually be dangerous. Leaving aside all of the legality, because I think you're right on the law and the fact that federal law would trump over anything having to do with state or local law in New York. I mean, that's what federalism creates, the supremacy clause, and federal law dictates, right? So leaving aside that, what you would actually have is an incredibly dangerous situation where the New York Police Department would come into direct conflict with Israeli security. Imagine this in another country. Imagine what would happen if President Trump were traveling, let's just use France as an example, and France decided President Trump has violated international human rights law, and we're going to seize him if he's on the ground in Paris. There's no way in hell that American security would allow a sitting United States president to be seized by any organization overseas, right? That would be completely unacceptable. They would never allow him to be taken into custody by someone else. Israeli security would never allow Benjamin Netanyahu to be taken by the New York Police Department. So you could end up in a situation where a violent encounter occurred where the New York Police Department is in conflict directly with the Israeli security. I mean, it's a moronic perspective to even put into the ecosystem as an idea. It's flagrantly illegal, but it's also incredibly dangerous. A police or security could end up being seriously,
0: I totally agree with you on the logistics of this, but why wouldn't it be prosecutable as an act of treason, given that we're in the midst of a war? That's an allied head of state.
1: Yeah, I think you're right.
0: I think it's aid and comfort to the enemy to seize what I think it's quite clear to seize with force an allied head of state during a time of war with no legal justification. I mean, it's not like Netanyahu beat the maid to death or something.
1: That's why I'm saying it would create a constitutional crisis, because unfortunately, Buck, you're 100% right on the law. If Mamdani were taken into custody, blue state, do you feel comfortable that Schumer or Hakeem Jeffries are going to condemn Mamdani? Do you feel comfortable that Gavin Newsom or any other blue state governor or highly elected official is going to say, you know what, Trump was right to take Mamdani into custody? I think it would provoke an incredible constitutional crisis, even though Trump would be in the right and Mamdani would be the accelerant forcing this action.
0: But what's the crisis?
1: Because he even suggested.
0: Well, that's definitely the case. But if he were to be taken in to be under federal law, none of these people that you're talking about have any. They have no say in the federal.
1: I don't agree. I agree on the legal analysis. I'm just saying it would be both the law and the politics would be in conflict for Democrats. And I don't feel comfortable that the Elizabeth Warrens or the Bernie Sanders or any of these guys.
0: But we wouldn't
1: care.
0: They could cry. They could send him love letters while he's in the Manhattan Correctional Facility, the MCC.
1: But what I'm saying is I think it would lead to, again, because this would be irrational. And the way that it would be playing out, if you thought Minneapolis protests were violent, I think Democrats would lose their minds over this. It would all be caused by Mamdani. He would be in the wrong. But I think it would provoke it might even make what happened with George Floyd seem minimal, because so many people would decide to say, this is exactly what we told you was going to happen. Trump is a dictator. Look at what he's trying to do here. Even though Mamdani,
0: I like when Democrats actually show everybody without any filter, show them who they really are and what they really believe and how they act. I think this is And you can't back off of the Constitution. You can't back off of presidential powers because they're a bunch of lunatics. Too bad for them.
1: The fact that Mamdani is saying this publicly, you want to talk about reckless, ridiculous.
0: We're having the intellectual exercise. He's not going to do this.
1: I hope you are right. I think he's smart enough to not do it. But we will see. In this 25th anniversary year of September 11th, speaking of New York City, the Tunnel to Towers Foundation continues to honor America's heroes. Through that commitment, the foundation created veterans villages that stand as a beacon of hope for those who have sacrificed everything for our nation. These communities are committed to helping veterans achieve stability and independence by providing safe housing and personalized services tailored to their needs. 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

0: Welcome back in here to Clay and Buck. Just remember, guys, we're on the YouTube stream now for Clay and Buck, live for 3 hours of the show, and you can get into the comments there, and we are monitoring. We're checking those out. So we'll start to call out some of the most insightful or most hilarious comments as they come along, a combination thereof. We've also got your talkbacks, your live calls. Remember, this is an ongoing conversation, us and all of you. And that's the brilliant, beautiful thing about the live radio. This is what we do here. B. Wade from Raleigh, North Carolina, wants to weigh in. Let's hear from him. Go for it.
1: You guys are confusing median and average, and they're two completely different things. I think one of the reasons the median price has risen so much is because they're building a lot more very expensive homes, because in a lot of places, land prices are real high. And that is definitely not the same thing as average.
0: Wade, I appreciate that. We're not confusing them. And if you want to know, the median and the mean for home prices for the last 26 years have moved basically in lockstep. So it's up 90% for I think the mean is up 90% and the median might be up 100%, but they're a whole lot more expensive. I would also just throw out there, give us the benefit of the doubt. Don't always assume that we're just like, have no idea what's going on.
2: Am I a moron? The answer is always potentially yes. I think he's actually confused. What he is referencing is a mean, right? Which is the average. What we said is median, which is the thing that is right dead in the middle, which does not allow somebody buying a $100 million home to skew. In other words, he is miscorrecting us.
0: Yes.
2: Incorrectly. Am I? That's what
0: I'm.
2: That?
0: That's how I'm. It's wrong on all counts, but I appreciate calling in and telling us you're wrong. This is one. I'm just going to tell you guys this. I've learned this too in life. It is almost. And you could, by the way, correct us all the time. We love it, especially if we're wrong. And then I get to sit here and feel bad about myself for the 2 hours of the show. Clay doesn't care, but I feel bad when I'm wrong. He's like, yeah, whatever. I'm just kidding. We actually both freak out about it, and it makes us very angry. But tell us when we're wrong. But in social situations, I have learned. Just in day-to-day life, you almost never, unless it's your child and you're trying to, you almost never want to correct somebody. Unless it's really, really, unless if someone calls me Phil, I might be like, actually, it's Buck. But you know how many times people have called me Bob because they hear a B? And I'm like, yeah, you know, if I'm buying plants at the plant store or I'm at the grocery store, whatever, I'm like, yeah, Bob, whatever. You know what I'm saying? It's usually not the right, correcting people, no one likes it. I think Clay is muted again, which is annoying because for some reason we have lost it. He was going to say something so witty and incredible, and I can see him, but you, all of you, will have to come back to this here in just a second.
2: I'm back now, I think they said. By the way, I will tell you as we go to break, we've been talking about the situation with Netanyahu and everything going on there. 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
4: KNSI News Time is 12:30. Sunny, hot, and windy today with a high in the low 90s. Your full KNSI forecast is on the way in moments. Good afternoon, I'm Lynn Hubbard. Minneapolis police are investigating two mass shootings that left one person dead and 13 others wounded over the weekend. Nine people were hurt in an early Sunday morning shooting outside the Rain Event Center on Hennepin Avenue in Uptown just before 12:30. One man was taken to the hospital in critical condition. Investigators in that case are trying to determine if the shots came from a passing vehicle. Less than 24 hours later, five more people were shot in an incident less than 2 miles away. One of them was killed. It happened around 8:20 last night. Police are still trying to determine what happened and if the two are connected. A federal judge has blocked the Trump administration from using a long-overlooked clause in a federal law to cut grant funding for programs supporting law enforcement, environmental protection, food assistance, and more. The lawsuit was filed by a coalition of 23 states, including Minnesota. At issue was the line the administration cited to justify the cuts, which allows funding to be pulled if a grant no longer effectuates the program goals or agency priorities. The judge ruled that clause does not apply and cannot be used to justify the cuts. And time is running short for anyone thinking about running for local office this fall. More than two dozen communities across Benton, Sherburn, and Stearns counties skipped the state primary, which means candidates filed directly for the November ballot. Open seats include mayor, city council, and other positions. Filing closes at 5 p.m. on Tuesday, July 28th at the local government office. For more on these and other stories, visit knsiradio.com, which is also where you can sign up for the daily newsletter. I'm Lynn Hubbard, KNSI News.
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11: 92 this afternoon, under clear skies, west winds 10 to 15 miles per hour. Mainly clear tonight, lows around 65. Mainly clear skies tomorrow, daytime highs approaching 80. Low 80s Wednesday, warmer on Thursday with highs in the mid 80s. I'm Staff Meteorologist Paul Frombly on KNSI. Right now, it's 84 degrees.
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0: Welcome back in. Okay, love all the YouTube commenters. Sophia, who is working here, she is a Vanderbilt student. She is in studio with me here. We're going to get some of your calls. We got some news, but I thought you would appreciate this. A lot of comments rolling in, thousands of you every day now hanging out on YouTube. I thought I would hit a couple of them. Clay is always worried about the politics. Quit being a insult. Appreciate that. Here are a couple more. Buck Sexton should have been a soccer player. He could hit the ball with his head and not feel a thing with all that hair.
1: That's a fact. I was actually, that was probably my head, which is extremely large, as well as covered in thick hair,
0: comments,
1: was probably my best weapon on the soccer field.
0: Comments, very funny. I had, to be fair, I told Sophia, just find the funniest things that people are saying. But
1: okay.
0: my Aunt Barbara has the same exact haircut as you. What's up with the look?
1: I was going to read that one before you, just to take that one. You know, I don't know what to tell you. I have very thick, it's just genetics, folks. I have very thick hair, and it's real, and it's fantastic.
0: Real and I don't know spectacular. As,
1: it's just
0: as
1: a very standard. It's just a side part, guys. Pat Sajak. I mean, you go. It's just a side part. It's all. It's just thick. I don't know what to tell you. I'm getting a haircut on Wednesday. No one cares about my hair except for the mean people in the comments. So we're talking to all of America. We're trying to solve all the problems, but people want to talk smack about what is the haircut that I could possibly have with this mane, this luxurious mane that would make all the haters happy. I think Clay, I'd have to go buzz. Yeah, I have to buzz cut. I have to go with a buzz cut. They're just, you know, it's a little jealous. It's like when a woman says some other woman's showing too much cleavage. It's like, you know what I mean? Probably not.
0: A lot of bald guys out there definitely jealous of the fact that so far we still have hair. I said so far. Because,
1: you know, you can't take shots at Jesse Kelly on the show without at least name checking him. I'm just going to tell
0: you. I just got to say, but be funny, be entertaining. We love everybody who's reacting in real time on YouTube, even those who are taking shots at us. News, Buck, that is significant here, and that this is going to factor in a big way with our conversation with Brendan Carr. A federal judge went to the University of Cal Berkeley. Far left-wing federal judge has blocked the merger between Paramount and Warner Brothers because, and I'm telling you, there is a five-alarm fire panic inside of CNN and inside of media circles, the Democrat Party as well, that if Paramount buys CNN as part of the Warner Brothers acquisition, they are going to have a more middle-of-the-road news coverage, and that will make it harder for Democrat propaganda to dominate our airwaves. And let me give you a little bit of a background on this judge. Her name is, I want to make sure that I get this right, according to reports, Araceli Martinez Olguin. I'm sure I mispronounced that. She was very narrowly appointed just over a year and a half or so ago, right at the end of the Biden era. Her nomination came through 2023, so about, 3 years ago now. She passed and was confirmed, Buck, 49-48, all Democrats on the United States Senate, with Vice President Kamala Harris voting in the affirmative to get her onto the bench. She now is a Latina on the U.S. District Court for the Northern District of California, far left-wing activist. I think this is a big story. I understand a lot of people are not yet dialed into this. This is all about CNN needing to stay under the auspices of left-wing control because CBS, look at what they've done with 60 Minutes, just trying to run a centrist network is not permissible. Democrats know the power that CNN, you know this, Buck, CNN International. You've talked about being overseas. It's one of the few networks that you can get everywhere in the world. It does so much to drive perceptions of America, and they need perceptions of America to be left-wing biased. This is the entire story of what's going on.
1: And we will dive into some of that here coming up in just a few minutes. We'll talk to the FCC chairman about it. Can I talk about commies for a second, Clay? I'm not done
0: yes.
1: with commies. Because... We still have to, by the way, Bill Maher show, we still have to get you on. Oh, maybe you can't because of the Fox thing. I think that's sometimes they don't let the Fox people on there. I don't know, because of HBO or something. Long story. But Bill Maher has been moving slowly but surely, I wouldn't say to the right, but toward sanity. I would say a decade ago, he was a doctrinaire lib and quite delusional. And now he's actually saying a lot of things that make a whole lot more sense. And he objects to Kami Mamdani and the whole. And one thing I like to see people pointing out is don't let them play this game with you of like, he's not a communist. He's a socialist. He's not a Marxist. He's a democratic socialist. It's all the same crap, folks. It all leads to the same place. It's just a question of how fast they can get there, how much force they can use. And it's all the same species of wrong. And here's Bill Maher talking about America and communism. Play eight.
2: I'm not living in communist America. I mean, I know that the talking point is that, well, it's not communism, it's socialism. Okay, I've read the quotes from the DSA platform, from their own mouths. Don't tell me I'm not seeing what I am seeing.
1: That's Clay, that's a classic tactic of the left is, remember, we've talked about this, the scale. It's not happening. It's not happening that much. Why are you obsessed with it? Oh, it is happening, and it's a good thing. Deal with it, right? That's the process. They did this with, like, transgender stuff for kids and all this, you know, with a drag queen story hour. It's not happening. Okay, if it happens, it's only once in a while. Why do you care so much? That's one of the, I mean, of the most disingenuous arguments, by the way, on a political issue that obviously people are going to care about, to go to people, why do you care so much? It's completely absurd. And here he is, Clay, talking about how his party has been taken over. This is nine, taken over by radical socialists. Play it.
2: Democrats are cowardly.
3: Yeah.
2: They're cowardly. Their party is being taken over now by, you know, every day I hear about a new, very radical. I feel very good about, like, 10, whenever years ago, like, I did lose fans because, you know, I wasn't going to go along with some of this crazy stuff on the left, too. I didn't change really on what I thought about the right, but just I can't sit and just not notice stuff, which people seem to want to do because it's all about my team or your team. But yeah, there's some crazy stuff. You know, when we're cheering for the Intifada, I'm out.
0: I think this actually, Buck, ties in a big way with, you know, who distributes Bill Maher's show now? HBO. I think we would have more sanity if CNN were run as a middle-of-the-road news outlet. And, again, I think this is all directly connected, man. And we should mention, by the way, Buck, and they're playing this on Fox News right now, if we can grab this audio, Mamdani, again, just a few minutes ago, said that he will arrest Benjamin Netanyahu. So, look, it may well be the case, and we'll take this call here, that this is all just a big show and he sees it as politically beneficial. But to your point, Buck, this is something where if you had a rational Democrat party, you would now have, and you had an honest media, that you would go to every Democrat senator and you would say, hey, what do you think about Mamdani saying that he's going to potentially arrest Netanyahu? And Democrats would say, no, that's crazy. Will Chuck Schumer say it? He should be asked. He's in New York. Will Hakeem Jeffries say it? He should say it. He's also in New York. These are New York City politicians who live in the same city where Mamdani is saying he would arrest Netanyahu. Mike, you're in Clearwater, Florida. Fire away.
4: I just want to start out and say God made a few perfect heads and the rest of them he covered with hair. And then I wanted to talk about Mamdani is a coward. He's not going to arrest anybody himself.
1: Agreed.
4: The NYPD would not obey any orders to that effect.
1: These Agreed.
4: Secret Service or secret security people would not allow it. The U.S.
1: Agreed.
4: Secret Service would not allow it. The chief danger would be that some activist might try something like a citizen's arrest or an assassination attempt. And if it were to happen, Mamdani should be arrested. And as far as a reaction from the left goes, bring it on. Boom. That's all I got.
0: Okay, but I mean, do you agree with me? Thank you for the call. And I don't necessarily think any of that analysis is wrong, but every time Trump says anything, if it's remotely controversial, every media outlet immediately runs to every Republican and says, do you have a comment on President Trump saying X or Y? I actually think this is super newsworthy.
1: But it is, Clay, but have we reached the point now where people who get their news from the sources that play this game, you know, they're just preaching to the choir on how awful Trump is? Like, I think they're the persuasive power of CBS News and CNN and everything is diminishing. And I'm talking about over, say, the middle 10% of the country, right? The middle 10% of the political spectrum, I think their persuasive power is just going down, down, down, day after day, year after year, to the point where, yes, of course, they're telling the home team, so to speak, of the commies what they want to hear, and also not telling them what they don't want to hear. But does it affect the national conversation meaningfully? I think it just does less so. I'm not saying it doesn't affect it at all, but I feel like they're losing a lot of, they don't have their fastball anymore over at CBS Commie News.
0: Yeah, now I do think that it impacts the way that the news is covered still. And again, the power here is the ability to cover the stories that you want to cover in a way that that makes it particularly effective still on the left. And I'll give you an example. When I shoot someone, CNN and MSNBC go still immediately to blanket coverage of the potential shooting. When an illegal immigrant kills an innocent person, like we've seen happen basically in every part of the country right now, their audience never sees it. And I do think that getting punching through, if CNN just started covering immigrants killing people, I do think it would potentially change the conversation.
1: I would argue, and I'm not dug in on this. I would say I'm coming around more to this, but I would argue that we're starting to see, Clay, where what is shared about this stuff on social media matters a whole lot more across the board than what CNN decides. Whereas I think it used to be more CNN reports,
0: yes,
1: social media amplifies. I think now social media, the big accounts, whether it's DSA or whatever the most sort of prominent left-wing activists or left-wing commentators are, they determine what the news is for their side, and then CNN follows suit a little bit. There's still a mainstream media legacy thing, but
0: that's true on both sides. I mean, I think the stories out of Minneapolis about all the fraud in the Somali daycares, I think that's probably the most impactful story. Original story that has existed in the last 6 months. Is that fair to say?
1: I think corporate news media followed the social media on that one for sure. And I just think that's happening more and more. And even a place like CNN. CNN can, I guess what I'm trying to say, Clay, is CNN can no longer dictate the news cycle in either direction. It really is increasingly like an afterthought or maybe an auxiliary for people that believe that stuff. It's not on in the airports anymore. It's lost so much power. When I used to go on CNN in 2014 and 20, there were people who would be like, wow, like CNN, that's like the gold standard of, and I'd go on Fox and they're like, what are you doing over there? Bunch of jerks. And I'd be like, whoa, hold on a second. Like, I actually like the Fox people. But it's changed a lot. I don't think anyone thinks realistically CNN. Wait, we come back. This is a broader conversation.
0: We've got the audio of Mamdani reiterating his threat that just happened in the wake of President Trump saying there's no way this is going to happen. We'll play that for people.
1: He's going to have someone in the NYPD who wants a promotion write Benjamin Netanyahu's detail a speeding ticket and then act like a hero. That's what's going to happen here. All right. You heard it here first. All right. I cooked steak for my family on Saturday. It was daddy running steak night for Carrie and for baby Speed. And we did the King Cut Box from Good Ranchers. You're like, well, Buck, what is the King Cut Box? I just got this in the mail. It is thick cut bone in ribeyes, center cut filet mignon, and thick cut bone in New York strip. Personally, my favorite of all these was the bone in New York strip. I love all these cuts, but man, that bone in New York strip from Good Ranchers was just perfect, delicious. And we were eating it even yesterday. We made steak tacos with some of the leftovers. The King Cut Box from Good Ranchers is one of my go-tos, but they have so many options. 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

0: Welcome back in here to Clay and Buck. We will get some more of your calls and talkbacks. Also, FCC Commissioner Carr will be with us shortly. Chairman Carr, the FCC. Lots to talk about there. Podcast listener Monty from Spokane wants to chime in. Let's hear from him. That is D.
1: Clay and Buck, when it comes to Netanyahu, Trump should put out a PSA for the NYPD telling them that they don't have to follow illegal orders.
2: It's interesting. We've got that audio. Do you want to play? Let's play that audio right now. We're going to talk with Commissioner Carr about a variety of really significant stories, including that Paramount Warner Brothers potential acquisition. But here was Mamdani. I think it was cut 23. We just put it in, reiterating the Netanyahu threat just a little bit ago.
3: When it comes to Benjamin Netanyahu, we're speaking about someone who's the subject of an international criminal court arrest warrant. And he's the subject of this arrest warrant for alleged crimes against humanity, for war crimes, and he's the architect of the genocide against Palestinians in Gaza as Israel's prime minister. These are not facts of my personal assessment. They are facts of public record.
2: So, again, this also ties in with Rubio, Secretary of State Rubio, recently saying we are not going to be bound by the decisions of the ICC as it pertains to charges. And I would just point out, Iran has a substantial contingent of individuals that are at the United Nations on a regular basis. Iran's government is one of the foremost propagators of violence against its people and international human rights violations anywhere. I would be a good follow-up question to ask Mamdani, well, why have you never said the same thing about Iran? If you believe that the ICC is such an important element of international law, why have you never mentioned this as it pertains to Islamic fundamentalist terrorists who are connected to many different governments around the world? I think that would be an interesting question to ask him to see his response. Up next, Brendan Carr, commish of the FCC.
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10: 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I'm Lynn Hubbard in the KNSI newsroom. 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
11: A new warning to Iran. I'm Lisa Brady, Fox News. President Trump says Iran will pay many times over every time they kill an American soldier. The White House also now confirming he will attend a dignified transfer tomorrow after several U.S. soldiers were killed since Friday, with the identities of two released so far.
12: The military identifying them today as 25-year-old First Lieutenant James Freehan of Hawaii and Isabella Gonzalez of Texas. She was just 19 years old. Video released by the AP appears to show that strike on Friday at the American base in Jordan. The military also listing another service member as missing after that strike, although human remains have been found. And a fourth service member died Saturday in Iraq while detonating a downed Iranian drone.
11: Fox's Alex Hogan at the White House. Iran keeps attacking Gulf neighbors despite daily U.S. attacks on Iran, though neither side is ruling out a deal. President Trump also just posting that the Israeli Prime Minister Benjamin Netanyahu will not be arrested in any way, shape, or form while in the United States. This after the New York City Mayor Zohran Mamdani floated the possibility of having Netanyahu arrested if he comes to New York for the UN General Assembly.
13: Last year on the campaign trail, Mamdani first vowed to pursue Netanyahu's arrest. And when speaking to the Times, Mamdani cited a 2024 International Criminal Court warrant issued for Netanyahu over alleged war crimes in Gaza, allegations that Israel has denied.
11: Fox's CB Cotton, Mamdani telling the New York Times the city is exploring legal issues, Netanyahu posting a defense of his leadership and Israel's actions and writing that Mamdani needs to focus on running New York City. A big business deal already approved by the Justice Department is now on hold. A federal judge just ordering Paramount and Warner Brothers to pause their merger for at least 2 weeks, allowing a multi-state challenge to play out in court. America is listening to Fox News.
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10: KNSI News Time is 102, low 90s today and breezy, with winds gusting around 30 miles an hour at times. Your full KNSI forecast is on the way in moments. Good afternoon, I'm Lynn Hubbard. Parent pickup and drop-off at One St. Cloud Junior High could soon be subject to new parking rules. The City Council will consider a resolution creating parking restrictions along 15th Avenue South near South Junior High School. The move follows a request from the St. Cloud Police Department, which asked city engineers to assess safety issues during the morning and afternoon rush of parent traffic. After review, staff is recommending a ban on parking along the west side of 15th Avenue South between 11th and 13th Street South during two windows on school days, 8 to 9 a.m. and 3 to 4 p.m. If approved, the restrictions would apply only during those school day windows. The meeting starts at 6 o'clock tonight. The Lake George Fishing Club is hosting Badges and Bobbers, a fishing event with local first responders, this Friday, July 24th. It runs from 9 to 11 a.m. at the Lake George Boathouse at 425 East Lake Boulevard. A fishing license is required for anyone 16 and older. People can bring their own fishing equipment or use gear and bait provided on a first-come, first-served basis. No registration is required, and the event is free. Check those lotto numbers. The Minnesota State Lottery says someone in Minnesota hit the jackpot on the Lotto America game. The prize is worth an estimated $34.12 million. The numbers were 13, 17, 22, 28, and 40, and the bonus ball was 3. There was also a $20,000 match 5 winner in Minnesota. And the Twins were blown out by the Chicago Cubs 10-1 to lose their series at Wrigley Field. Minnesota has dropped back-to-back games and will visit the Cleveland Guardians for a 4-game set that starts tonight. First pitch is 5:40. For more on these and other stories, visit knsiradio.com. I'm Lynn Hubbard, KNSI News.
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16: 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I am Todd Simpson. 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They are back at home tomorrow at Joe Faber Field, the host of La Crosse Loggers. 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
5: 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Now your local forecast from the Hanson Paving Weather Center.
18: 92 this afternoon, under clear skies, west winds 10 to 15 miles per hour. Mainly clear tonight, lows around 65. Mainly clear skies tomorrow, daytime highs approaching 80. Low 80s Wednesday, warmer on Thursday with highs in the mid-80s. I'm staff meteorologist Paul Frombly on KNSI. Right now, it's 88 degrees.
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0: Welcome back in, Clay and Buck. We've talked about a ton of different stories already. Encourage you to go download the podcast. Make sure you don't miss a moment. Also encourage you to go watch on YouTube. As many of you are doing, we are joined now by the chairman of the FCC, Brendan Carr. We've got a bunch of stories to get into with him, but right off the top, in the last hour or so, news has come down that a federal judge in California has blocked, for 2 weeks at least, the merger between Paramount and Warner Brothers, a big media conglomerate that the federal government has already signed off on and said does not violate antitrust law. Do you have any reaction to that story as it is coming down? There are 12 different left-wing, I think it's fair to say, Democrat-governed states that have sued to block this on antitrust grounds under their respective state laws. How would you analyze this story so far as you can?
1: Yeah, thanks for having me on. I did see that. I've not had a chance to read the opinion, but I am on social media a lot on X, so I'm aware of it and have seen some of the screenshots of the order. What I do think is interesting is two things. One, the judge has set a pretty aggressive timeline in terms of when the next phase of this will be, a preliminary injunction hearing. So this is a two-week TRO. August 3rd is going to be a hearing on the preliminary injunction. So a lot of the focus and the attention will shift to that. I do think as a general matter, there's some concern here that I have. For one, there was some reporting by reporters at PUC, for instance, that the Attorney General of California that started this case had floated, at least according to PUC reporting and people familiar with the AG Bonta, that he dropped the case if they would agree to spin off the purchase of one cable channel, which was CNN. And I'm not sure what theory of antitrust or competition law is made or broken based on whether one cable channel is included or not as part of this broader deal. So that was a bit of a concerning red light for me on that one. And we'll see how the rest of this plays out. But there does seem to be some politics playing in if that reporting is right.
0: Yeah, I was kind of stunned to see that as well. And again, what you're referencing, the Attorney General of California said, hey, if somebody else were to buy CNN, I think he referred to it as a news network in their reporting, that there wouldn't be issues going forward. That would raise significant major questions about the validity of the lawsuit overall, wouldn't it?
1: Yeah, I think it's exactly right. And remember, this was a deal that had to go through federal review at DOJ. The FCC here has a small piece of it. We're looking at some of the money that's being used for the investment here. We're running a process to review the foreign dollars that were involved there. We haven't completed our process here yet, but we should be able to complete that in a relatively timely way.

0: audience in a significant way if you could. There's a cap on the national broadcast ownership that exists in our marketplace right now that you are examining and challenging. What is that cap? Why do you think it would be beneficial to consumers if the cap were changed from what it is now?
1: Yeah, when it comes to the media ecosystem as a general matter, particularly broadcast, again, broadcast is fundamentally different than any other form of distributing news or content information. That's because you have a license from the government. You're supposed to operate in the public interest. And one of the things that's happened over the last 10, 15 years, there's these set of actors in the broadcast space on the TV side known as national programmers. So this is Comcast, Disney, Paramount, Fox, and they have amassed a tremendous amount of power, and they're effectively bowling over all these thousands of individual TV stations that are supposed to be making individualized decisions about what programming is in the public interest. And we're getting just these national feeds all across the country on TV. One reason why that is we had this rule called the 39% cap that stopped any one entity from owning so many TV stations that you could reach more than 39% of the households. And the idea was that was supposed to constrain the power of the national programmers, of Disney, of Comcast, but it's now doing the opposite of that, because Comcast and Disney no longer rely on owning actual TV stations to control the message they're putting out. They go direct to consumer now through their own streaming apps, through YouTube TV, we'll call virtual cable. And so they're no longer constrained to 39% of the relevant market. Instead, they get 100%. But you have these owners of individual TV stations that continue to be stuck at 39%. So the idea is that by lifting that cap, you can open up so that TV stations can scale, which is a good thing, one, because they can invest in local news and reporting, which is expensive. But two, they can balance out the power of the national programs, which, again, I think have become too dominant in the broadcast market recently.
2: Commissioner Carr, Clay, you got one more? Go for it.
0: No, I was just going to ask one more here, and then Buck's going to dive into The View, which is something that we...
2: I'm the local expert on The View, Commissioner, but we'll talk about that in a second.
0: I'm fascinated by the law recently that has gotten attention. I testified about it. 1961 Broadcast Act exemption, which allows the NFL to have that exemption, but requires that their games be on broadcast television. NFL says 87% of their games are on broadcast television, but they also have games on Netflix, on several other different streaming services, as I know you are well aware. Amazon Thursday Night Football, for instance, is on Amazon. Are you examining that from an FCC perspective? Do you think the NFL, based on the law, has 100% obligation to have its games on broadcast television? How would you assess the legality there?
1: We have started a proceeding here where we've asked exactly those questions and are getting feedback. You know, as a general matter, our media environment right now is increasingly getting stovepipe, where you have bespoke, individualized interest and channels, and it's narrower and narrower audiences, and people are slicing it thinner and thinner. Sports, in the NFL in particular, is the one exception to that rule. It has the capacity to bring large audiences together, large number of people together, and it's a shared experience. And we're sort of missing that, I think, in a lot of our sort of media and entertainment environment right now. And people used to really enjoy, they'd come home, they would flip on the TV, they would know how to quickly find the big game. But over the last couple of years, that's gotten much more complicated. You have to sign in for this app. You got to get the free trial of this other one so you can watch this one playoff game you want to watch. And I think the NFL isn't as bad as some of the other sports leagues that's out there. But yeah, there has been a creep, and you certainly reach a tipping point where I think you put so many games behind paywalls and different streaming services that it not only becomes terrible experience for the consumer, but you start pushing beyond the boundaries of this antitrust exemption, which is about giving folks an exemption as long as the programming was still on what was called sponsored telecast, which I think means over-the-air TV. So I do think there is an obligation to be putting these things for free over the air. And frankly, again, it's just great for the country to just bring people together for a shared experience. We had that briefly for soccer, although I think now we're going to go back to other sports in this country. But for a little while, it was nice to bring people together around that.
2: Commissioner Carr, appreciate you being with us as always, and also letting Clay just deep dive into the legal communications and corporate world that he this is one of his areas of expertise that –

0: Not just SEC football. This guy likes, he's a Renaissance man. He's got a whole range of interests.
1: He is an aspiring lawyer, I can tell, you know?
0: Yeah. But in the side of things that I'm interested in right now, or on the side of things I'm interested in, would be The View and shows like The View. And there, you know, we ask and we offer equal time, of course, sir. We abide by the regulations. And we ask have Democrats on the show or offer them, and they generally won't come on. I've almost never had anyone who would be willing to come on from the Democrat side. A show like The View, they seem to think they are exempt from equal time. Are they?
1: Well, this is really interesting. So to your point, Congress many, many decades ago decided they didn't want media gatekeepers deciding the outcomes of elections. They wanted individual voters to make up their own minds. And so they passed a law that said, if you're on broadcast and you have one legally qualified candidate on, you have to offer equal time to all others. They don't have to accept, to your point. And it doesn't even have to be on the same show. It's just the broadcast station has to provide comparable time and placement. Now, there's a exception to that rule, which is for, under the statute, what are called bona fide news programs. And so flash forward to today, and The View, which Disney ABC produces, is petitioning the FCC to have us recognize or declare that The View, with Whoopi Goldberg and co-host, is a bona fide news program. We have an active proceeding right now underway looking at that. And obviously, I think there's a lot of people out there that have raised a lot of concern. I mean, The View can be fine, and there's lots of different viewpoints that people can offer. But the narrow question for us is going to be, are they bona fide news like Meet the Press or any one of those shows, or are they something else?
2: You mentioned, and by the way, we have also offered to go on The View if you need some evidence of their refusal to book quote-unquote conservative guests. We actually wrote and invited, and to Buck's point, we're actually, Commissioner, making Chairman an actually significant decision where we're documenting all of the different Democrat guests that we are inviting on the program that are choosing not to come on. Because I do think that matters when you're saying, hey, we're going to try to have as many different perspectives as possible going forward. You mentioned something. The World Cup brought a lot of people together. Fox carried that primarily on the Fox Broadcast Network, which is governed by your agency, I believe, to a large extent. And as a result, most people could watch the World Cup for, quote, free on over-the-air broadcast. There's a lot of discussion now, and nobody knows who's going to get the 2030 or 2034 World Cup. Netflix, Amazon, ESPN, a lot of cable and or streamers will likely be bidding. In your mind, does the World Cup in 2030 and in 2034 need to be available, at least to some extent, on quote-unquote free broadcast television?
1: Yeah, I think so. I mean, look, it's a totally different cultural moment, cultural experience to have things like this for free over the air. It brings so many more people together. It's the top of conversation, whether it's social media or all the way down, because it's available to everybody. Now, if I could make one change for the next World Cup, if we could do with a little less of the diving and the falling on the ground and claiming that you need to get your leg amputated and then, oh, you know, magically you get up and run again for another 30 minutes. I mean, it's better than it was a couple of years ago. I'll give it that. But honestly, it's just too much. I mean, grown men should not be rolling around the ground unless they need a leg amputated.
2: That is very, very funny. And Buck and I have talked about it a great deal. Robocalls. You're also focused on robocalls, and everybody's
0: now Clay's talking my language. I robocalls piss me off almost as much as people talking during movies, but go ahead.
2: By the way, not just robocalls, but now text messages, which are constantly inundating and flooding people. I think there's an exasperation with this that's going on even more so than I remember in the past. What can we do to help reconcile that, to help dial it back?
1: Yeah, well, the good news is we're pouring a lot of resources into this. In fact, just today, I was at an event with Secretary Bessent at the Treasury Department. My counterpart at the Federal Trade Commission, Chairman Ferguson, was there. We brought together all of the CEOs of the main telecom companies, social media companies, technology companies. And the reality is that we are doing a lot. There are billions and billions, literally, newly of calls and texts that are getting blocked. Of course, we need to do more. We're not raising the mission accomplished flag, but that's what today was about. And we're giving providers telephone companies and others much more permission to block calls, block texts before you ever see them in the first place. And so we're working across the administration to crack down on this. Again, we're seeing some progress. I know there's still way too much that's out there, but literally billions and billions of calls and texts are now being blocked that weren't before. And we need to just continue to expand that effort.
0: Is a lot of this, you know, I saw this wall, you know, I'm realizing we're going to run out of time, but real quick, I saw this Wall Street Journal piece on Cambodia, or what they call now Scambodia. You might have seen this, Commissioner, a few months back. Is a lot of it really coming from places like that? So you're getting a spam text here that's trying to do something, you know, induce you to give up a password or whatever. And it's from foreign countries that are essentially acting like they're beyond U.S. law. Is that what's going on?
1: Yeah, a lot of this is foreign originated. We're doing a couple things there. One, we're trying to encourage everyone to onshore their call centers to this country. That'll help a little bit with some of that issue. We're looking at other steps we can take as well. For instance, in this country, we have something called a trace back group that lets you take a call back to the origin. They don't have that in other countries. So we need to look and push other countries to mirror our trace back approach.
0: Yeah, for sure. Great. Commissioner, thank you so much. Commissioner Carr, for being here. Appreciate you, sir.
1: Yep. Good to see you all.
2: That's the head of the FCC, Brendan Carr. All right, let me ask you something. How many of you out there have credit card debt that is continuing to go up? How many of you have had different times where you hit your full extent where you were worried about whether you even had even more money left on that card? How many of you look at that, pay the bare minimum 20% plus interest rates, and you think to yourself, my goodness, I'm never going to pay this off? 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

0: Welcome back in here to Clay and Buck. Clay, did all of your communications law, statutory, equal time, corporate merger, insider speak, did you scratch that itch?
1: Yes. And I think there is a lot of news that will come out of Brendan's time with us, because all of the things that we discussed, I believe, are supremely important and not discussed as much in the media as they should be. But I appreciate him coming on, and I think we got a lot of important information out there, and we will continue to dive into all of that, as well as Sonny Hostin. We talked about The View, Buck. I got a funny, good Sonny story.
0: Oh, Sonny Hostin. 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
4: KNSI News Time is 1:30. Sunny, hot, and windy today with a high in the low 90s. Your full KNSI forecast is on the way in moments. Good afternoon, I'm Lynn Hubbard. The former head of the troubled Minnesota Department of Human Services is out. Shireen Gandhi has resigned from the agency. Gandhi served as acting commissioner for a full year before Governor Tim Walz appointed her as the permanent head in February. Shortly after, she was demoted to deputy commissioner, swapping places with John Connolly as the state's Medicaid director. She faced heavy scrutiny over how DHS handled cases of fraud. Wildfires continue to burn across northeastern Minnesota, with the latest infrared mapping showing nearly 69,000 acres have been scorched. Fire crews are working to strengthen containment lines, protect homes, and monitor several fires where activity has slowed. Hot, dry conditions, gusty winds, and the possibility of thunderstorms could create new challenges today. Evacuation orders remain in place in parts of Lake, St. Louis, and Cook counties, and the Boundary Waters remains closed through at least Friday. Restaurants, bars, hotels, and resorts in many areas are still open and operating business as usual. The national average for a gallon of regular gasoline is back up to $4 a gallon today. Instability along the Strait of Hormuz and continuing attacks by Iran and the U.S. is contributing to the increase at the pump and pushing crude oil prices toward $80 a barrel. The national average remains in the $4 range all of April and May and most of June before it started coming back down following the signing of a ceasefire agreement. The average around St. Cloud today is $3.85, up 30 cents from a month ago. For more on these and other stories, visit knsiradio.com, which is also where you can sign up for the daily newsletter. I'm Lynn Hubbard. KNSI News.
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3: 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Now your local forecast from the Hanson Paving Weather Center.
15: 92 this afternoon, under clear skies, west winds 10 to 15 miles per hour. Mainly clear tonight, lows around 65. Mainly clear skies tomorrow, daytime highs approaching 80. Low 80s Wednesday, warmer on Thursday with highs in the mid-80s. I'm staff meteorologist Paul Frombly on KNSI. Right now, it's 88 degrees.
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0: Welcome back in, Clay and Buck. We are rolling through the Monday edition of the program. Encourage all of you to find us everywhere, whether it is YouTube, whether it is the satellite radio channel, whether it is our 600 AM FM affiliates nationwide, or the podcast network. 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Sonny Hostin. Sonny Hostin, I believe we have, let me make sure that we have these side-by-sides of Sonny Hostin complaining about the fact that her son was in danger and no one is above the law, and that it is important that everybody be held to the same standard no matter what their background is. And I want to make sure that we have this. This is cut, where is it, team? Cut 10, Sonny Hostin. No one is above the law. This was her going after Donald Trump. Listen.
1: You can't commit so many crimes and think that you are above the law, even if you are the president.
2: So it really is a celebration of the law.
1: It's a celebration of the law and how it applies to all of us.
0: Okay, celebration of the law and how it applies to all of us. Sonny Hostin on The View. Donald Trump is not above the law. Yeah. I know we've played this before. Sonny Hostin talked about how her son was in danger of being murdered by police as a young black man. She talked all about that. I assume it's the same son. She may have multiple sons. So Sonny Hostin's son trespassed. Evidently out on a jog. He was right alongside, I believe, of train tracks in a restricted area, dangerous, obviously, in that location. And so he was stopped by police who were very respectful, said, "Hey, you're trespassing." He then got mom on the phone, and the first thing she said was, "Tell them I'm a federal prosecutor." By the way, she is not currently a federal prosecutor, but Sonny Hostin, willing to have her son lie to police, also wanted everybody to know, hey, I'm on The View. I expect preferential treatment for my son. By the way, did you know that he went to Harvard? He's a Harvard graduate. Here is Sonny trying to get her son out of trouble in New York City. Cut 11.
3: It's in my phone if you take off the case.
4: Tell them your mother is a federal prosecutor.
3: Yes.
5: Hey, Mom, how are you? This is Officer Gomez. Your son's fine.
4: Officer Gomez, how are you? This is a federal prosecutor.
5: Okay,
4: that's fair enough. That's my son. Yeah. He's a Harvard graduate.
5: Yeah.
4: He's not a criminal. He has no criminal record, no criminal history.
6: Mm-hmm. Officer, is that really necessary? This is a kid that doesn't do anything. He's a Harvard graduate and a Yale researcher. He teaches geometry to folks.
5: I understand that.
6: Why would you put something on his record like this?
5: No, it's...
7: Can you give him a warning?
5: I cannot at this point. I have to recognize him.
7: I'm a former federal prosecutor.
5: Yeah.
7: He knows. He's a Harvard grad who teaches fourth grade geometry to...
0: Okay. Okay. All right. Sonny Hostin, that is her talking with the police officer. She wants everybody to know she's a formal federal prosecutor. She works on The View. Her son is a Harvard grad. Multiple times. Buck, you're going to defend Sonny Hostin.
8: Let me provide the defense first. Excuse me. Excuse me, sir. Excuse me. Wait a minute, sir. Wait a minute. Some people are saying, I knew Clay was going to light me up over this. All I said as we were preparing for this segment was, I thought it was going to be a lot worse because it's Sonny Hostin. Like, I thought that she would be far more indignant and nasty and throwing her weight. She didn't mention The View, I don't think, although I'm
0: sure they
8: know. I
0: think she did in where she did say, I'm a host on The View.
8: So a few things here. First of all, I'm going to take this piece by piece. Yes, Clay is right, and he's having fun at my expense. And I was like, it's not that bad. You know, because you've seen, who was that? It was a famous clip. I think it was, and some of you are going to know right off the top. I can't remember everything off the top of my head, but there was a woman who was in some kind of city council position in New Jersey who was pulled over for speeding. And she basically told the cop, like, I will have your job and like your toast and the whole, you know what I'm talking about?
0: Is
8: like,
0: oh yeah, there were a couple of these. It was women who were, one of them was like pulled over for a DUI and upset. Another one was trying to get into a part of the club that she wasn't allowed to get into. And went viral.
8: One was a famous one recently that I saw was she was an army doctor who got really sassy with the police. And, you know, she ended up getting in a bunch of trouble, you know, basically saying, Like, she doesn't have to listen to them or whatever. She's too important. So on a scale of on the douchebag scale of 1 to 10, 10 being who's the absolute worst? Like Gavin Newsom dining at French Laundry during the lockdown. Like, I feel like that's peak douche, right? Like, that's, you shut down the whole state, but you go to the fanciest restaurant in America with all your friends with no masks on. Like, that's kind of peak douche. This was like a 7. This was not a 10. And let me explain, like, before you hit me with your rejoinder. First of all, the cops, I thought, were super respectful and professional.
0: We agree there.
8: I just always like to point that out, right? The cops were like, look, they were only giving a citation, essentially. Like, he has to appear, but it's not a criminal thing. They already took it down. He was walking on train tracks. Like, you know, I'm glad they only gave him a citation. It's not, yes, it's dangerous, but, you know, a warning in this situation, I think, would not be completely, it's not like a DUI or something. And I thought that it's weird that he calls his mom, like, calls mommy. This is the biggest, like, demerit for me, is he calls mommy to come bail him out of this, which is a weird move.
0: He's
8: like,
0: 24.
8: You're an adult. Yeah, he's 24. You're an adult. Why are you calling mommy to show up to help you? You know, go home to mommy. Remember Trump with that at the event? Anyway, but I thought that she wasn't that bad. You thought she was that? She threw Harvard around, and I'm a former federal prosecutor, around a lot, and the cops clearly don't care. And good for them, by the way, for being like, yeah, whatever. But she wasn't that. Was she that bad? I mean, do you agree she was a 7 on the scale?
0: Well, so I think it has to be held in the context of her saying no one is above the law. She clearly believes that her son, who went to Harvard, which she mentioned over and over and over again, is in fact above the law because he went to Harvard. And also, she
8: Easy, Javert. She's walking on the train tracks. Come on.
0: Over and over again, she referenced the fact that initially she said, tell them that I'm a federal prosecutor, which was a lie.
8: She corrected that former.
0: She then said,
8: gosh, I really do sound like her lawyer now. Maybe I'm just trying to get on the View, Clay. I'm trying to get us on the View, and this is all part of my extreme
0: plan. Your master plan. Here is my thing. If you attempt to play the I have an asset, high-level degree, high-income, successful job, in order to get your kid out of trouble, your kid who is 24 years old and is a grown adult, you, in my opinion, are arguing in some way that you are above the law. Because if the average 24-year-old kid did what her son did, he would not have that opportunity. You said, I think it's weird that he called her. I think that Sonny Hostin probably told her son, which I don't have a problem with, but I would almost guarantee you that she told him, if you ever have any issues with law enforcement at all, get me on the phone as fast as you can, because I am a lawyer and I want to make sure that you are taken care of. She is a super privileged individual. And she used every element of her privilege to try to limit what the consequences were for her son for violating the law. If she had gone on the air, Buck, and said, I'm going to be honest with y'all, I'm going to use every opportunity I have to try to get the best result for my kids in the event that they ever have an issue with the law, that's what most parents would do. I would just say, okay, maybe not the best thing for overall fair justice, but this is what parents do. This is what grandparents do. They try to get the best result for their kids. But she lectured all of us that no one was above the law. And then she immediately played the Harvard card, the former prosecutor card, the fact that she's on The View. She used her privilege to try to limit the consequences for her kid, which is exactly what she lectured all of us Trump shouldn't be able to do.
8: All right. Objection, Your Honor. She's operating fully. I cannot believe you. I knew you were going to do this. You've totally cornered me into being Sonny Hostin's lead counsel today on the program. I'm just going to get ripped in all the comments. Whatever. It's fine. I'm usually the one that says she's the meanest and dumbest on The View, just to be clear. But in this case, I actually thought she didn't say, you know, I'm going to complain to your supervisor. I'm going to use political. Like, there were a whole bunch of ways she could have escalated this in a way that I think would have been a poor reflection on her. Now, she probably is smart enough to know the body cameras are running and this was going to get out, right? I think she is smart enough to know that. So that is a part of this, to be clear. I think if there weren't body cams running, it would have been a very different conversation.
0: Well, body cameras ended BLM. I think you said
8: it the first time I heard it.
0: I mean, basically, BLM is over because of body cameras. Yeah. But look,
8: Wait, hold on. My point, though, about this was that she was, you know, advocating for a warning instead of a citation. So she's looking for a lesser punishment. She's not saying that he's allowed to walk on the train. That would be above the law. He's allowed to walk on the train tracks because he went to Harvard and I'm fancy and important. She was advocating to the officers. Now, the officer was already doing her a solid by not giving a criminal trespass misdemeanor. And I think the officers, by the way, you know, A plus, and they did everything totally right and by the book here. But she was saying, can you give him a warning instead of the citation? I mean, Clay, we're basically talking about jaywalking here, my friend.
0: For your
8: big speech about above the law, this is a pretty minor.
0: But again, if she had just come out and said what is true, which is people with abilities to get their kids more favorable treatment than they otherwise would have are 100% going to do everything they could. Let me give you an example. I bet Sonny Hostin pulled every string in her power to get her son into Harvard. And I wouldn't care about that at all, except she argued. Can we get that clip for tomorrow? She argued that her son was likely to be killed by law enforcement, and you don't know the difficulties that young black men have in America. And then young black man violates the law, relatively minor violation, but she immediately shows up and uses all of the privilege. Everyone listening to us right now, 99.9% of them, Sonny Hostin's son has more advantages than your kid or your grandkids.
8: You're thinking about pulling every Clay. She didn't. The black son of a black celebrity and I believe a black doctor in New York City, he's getting into Harvard. You know, this is not a hard thing. I don't think she had to do much. I think that she was just privileged.
0: I bet that his essay talked about the struggles that his mom has come over as the host of The View. My mom is on TV, making it impossible for the admissions committee to not know about
8: Clay,
0: her
8: he would
0: son.
8: Sail into Harvard with 1,100 on the SAT. This was not a tough putt.
0: But then my point on it is, she's playing the he's so disadvantaged card. He actually gets way more advantages than 99.9% of his people in the country, regardless of their background. And then he's got rich mommy showing up at 24 years old to be his personal lawyer with the police.
8: I feel like the public defender who took an impossible case on this one and just got like my butt kicked. So we can move on to something else. I just didn't think it was that bad. I didn't think Sonny Hostin was that bad.
0: I think maybe your standard for Sonny Hostin's behavior is so low that if she didn't throw a complete fit,
8: I was a little disappointed.
0: That's not that bad.
8: Because I saw the headlines of people like Sonny Hostin being so bad. And then I saw it. I was like, it wasn't that bad.
0: By the way, this is a perfect lead-in. 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

0: Welcome back in. Buck Sexton, a.k.a. Sonny Hostin's lead counsel. I just had so much fun with this story. We got a couple of other stories that that we are going to dive into here. Team, let me know if we have some funny talkbacks that we need to get to. But I do think that...
1: Can I just be clear? We can skip over all the talkbacks where I'm getting suplexed for being too nice to Sonny Hostin, okay? Because we're going to get a lot of those.
0: I'm going to get a lot of those, sure,
1: but I'm just, I call them like I see them.
0: I love that Sonny Hostin's expected behavior is so bad that if she just didn't throw an unbelievable fit, that would not classify or qualify as her surprising
1: right.
0: you with her behavior.
1: I mean, I would expect, do you remember there was a while ago, there was a CNN international correspondent who was like found by security somewhere at some embassy in like a drunken rage, and she just started shouting at them like, "Do you know who I am?" Like, that's Sonny Hostin level, I would hope.
0: Here's a good question. Has anyone ever said, "Do you know who I am?" and it helped them in the interaction in which they were involved?
1: If you have to say it, the answer is it's not important enough for anyone to care.
0: I'm trying to think of any time when it could be played in and actually be effective.
1: Wow. Can I just say, this is what I get just for trying to be honest. VIP email from Edgar. Buck, are you kidding? Your position is shameful. You need help or join the Communist Party. I didn't say it was good. I just said it wasn't that bad, but, you know, fine.
0: Oh, man, Dan is... So that's funny. Dan is really serious. Trespassing is a very serious offense. Ask the January 6th people that were charged with it. Oh, now you're getting January 6th emails here. I will say, again, if she just said what is true, parents, grandparents, aunts, uncles, people try to advocate for their kids and their grandkids and their nieces and their nephews, cousins, everybody, friends, family, as much as they can. If she had just said that instead of playing the I'm always a victim card, then when she came out and tried to use all of the incredible privileges that she has to exonerate her son from some relatively minor wrongdoing, I might be inclined to give her a little bit more of a pass.
1: Well, I maybe am just going to be the one who gets the last laugh here when I am sitting betwixt Joy Behar, Sonny Hostin, perhaps even the one and only Whoopi Goldberg. And they'll say, "Where's Clay?" And Sonny will say, "Well, Buck was nice that one time, whereas Clay, wow." We're getting like 800-word emails of rage at my position on this. I 7 out of 10, I didn't say it wasn't bad. I just said it wasn't that bad. Clay is having too much fun here.
0: I do think, keep these coming because I'm going to have fun with them tomorrow. I will say I do think you're right about the way she behaved. Cameras changed the dynamic in a way that made it better. She's still awful, but better than maybe we expected.
2: Speaking truth and having fun. Clay Travis and Buck Sexton.
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7: 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I'm Jake Judd in the KNSI Newsroom. Coming up on KNSI News, another Feeding Our Future fraud suspect is back in Minnesota. 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
8: Neither side is letting up. I'm Lisa Brady, Fox News. After 9 straight nights of U.S. strikes on Iran.
9: CENTCOM saying the U.S. has hit targets in Iran, mainly military command and control centers, as well as launching sites for missiles and drones. Those U.S. attacks come after Friday's attack by Iran with a ballistic missile in Jordan killed 3 U.S. service members.
8: Fox's Steve Harrigan in Tel Aviv. 2 of those Americans identified as First Lieutenant Tyler James Feehan of Hawaii and Private Isabella Gonzalez of Texas, just 19 years old. The White House says President Trump will attend a dignified transfer tomorrow. A 4th service member was killed Saturday during the controlled detonation of an Iranian drone in Iraq. As the U.S. hits Iran and Iran attacks Gulf neighbors, the Iran-backed Houthis in Yemen now say they will block Saudi shipping at the gateway to the Red Sea. An update expected soon from the FBI, which has a man in custody after a fire was set outside a federal building in New York City earlier today, injuring at least 2 people.
10: What occurred outside of 26 Federal Plaza this morning was deeply disturbing.
8: Mayor Zoran Mamdani pledging cooperation with the federal probe. Border Czar Tom Homan calls the incident another example of attacking ICE. For now, the motive remains under investigation. That federal building includes immigration offices. 2 social media influencers facing rape and sex trafficking charges in the UK, just making their first appearance in federal court in Miami, where they were arrested over the weekend.
11: We're confident that we're going to win. We've never seen a scintilla of evidence that indicates that these guys are guilty of anything. They're being punished and attacked for what they say, not what they've done.
8: Defense attorney Joseph McBride, after a brief hearing where the Tate brothers, Andrew and Tristan, said they'll fight extradition to the UK. Investigators there say they now face 38 charges in all. The brothers have dual U.S. and British citizenship. 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
12: KNSI News Time is 2:02, sunny with a high in the low 90s. This afternoon, your full KNSI forecast on the way in moments. Good afternoon, I'm Glenn Leverins. A man charged in the Feeding Our Future fraud case has appeared in federal court. Prosecutors say 42-year-old Abdikerm Edley was the number 2 operator of the alleged $250 million scheme. He's accused of recruiting participants and collecting more than $5 million in kickbacks, bribes, and other illegal payments. He's facing 31 charges, including money laundering, bribery, and wire fraud. Edley was arrested in Somalia last month after 4 years at large. The judge deemed Edley a serious flight risk and did not grant him bail. He's scheduled to appear in court again July 31st for an arraignment and detention hearing. Federal judges blocked the Trump administration from using a long-overlooked clause in federal law to cut grant funding for programs supporting law enforcement, environmental protection, food assistance, and more. The lawsuit was filed by a coalition of 23 states, including Minnesota. At issue was the line the administration cited to justify the cuts, which allows funding to be pulled if a grant, quote, no longer effectuates the program goals or agency priorities. The judge ruled that that clause does not apply and cannot be used to justify the cuts. Time is running short for anyone thinking about running for local office this fall. More than two dozen communities across Benton, Sherburne, and Stearns counties skip the state's primary, which means candidates file directly for the November ballot. Open seats include mayor, city council, and other positions. Filing closes at 5 p.m. Tuesday, July 28th at the local government office. Parking near one St. Cloud Junior High could soon be off limits during pickup and drop-off. The city council will consider a resolution banning parking along the west side of 15th Avenue South near South Junior High School. The St. Cloud Police Department asked for the review after concerns about safety during the morning and afternoon rush. If approved, parking would be prohibited between 11th and 13th Street South from 8 to 9 a.m. and 3 to 4 p.m. on school days. And the Lake George Fishing Club hosting Badges and Bobbers, a fishing event with local first responders this Friday, July 24th. Runs from 9 to 11 a.m. at the Lake George Boathouse, 425 East Lake Boulevard. 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
16: When you need to know, your weather is on KNSI. Now your local forecast from the Hanson Paving Weather Center.
17: 92 this afternoon, under clear skies, west winds 10 to 15 miles per hour. Mainly clear tonight, lows around 65. Mainly clear skies tomorrow, daytime highs approaching 80. Low 80s Wednesday, warmer on Thursday with highs in the mid-80s. I'm staff meteorologist Paul Frombly on KNSI. Right now, it's 90 degrees.
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23: All right, let's do it. The Markley, Van Camp, and Robbins Show. Jamie Markley, David Van Camp, Scott Robbins on vacation. He'll be back later this week. Okay, soccer's done. Maybe that's why Scott took vacation at this time, so he could just revel in it for a little bit.
24: Right, he needs the afterglow of the World Cup.
23: Probably not. No, he's still watching baseball.
24: Yeah.
23: All right, let's start with Rubio.
24: Oh, yeah. Well, I mean, it was a very violent weekend in the Middle East as the bombings are continuing. We lost two service members in Jordan due to an Iranian strike there. Tyler James Feehan, 25 years old, and Isabella Gonzalez, 19. She's from Carrollton, Texas. Tyler is from Hawaii. Very sad development to learn about. And it's like, okay, the negotiations are done, right?
23: Oh, yeah.
24: They have to be at this point. You got the Houthis telling Saudi Arabia they can't ship oil out now. It's like, who are you? You got little, like, rowboats, basically.
23: It's very frustrating watching this unfold, especially when you think you're getting close to some sort of deal. But the people with the guns in Iran are the ones that make the decisions.
24: Yep. And so Marco Rubio was asked. He's in Manila right now for a conference with Asian nations. And, well, he... was asked, hey, is the it's almost a funny question here, given all of the tragedies that have occurred over the last few days. But is the MOU done, the Memorandum of Understanding, Secretary of State Marco Rubio?
1: Yeah.
3: Well, they're not complying with it. I mean, the straits are supposed to be open, free of tolls, free of attack, free of all the things they're doing against these ships. So you can't have an MOU that's alive if they're violating the terms of it. What I will say is that the United States always remains open to a diplomatic solution. We've tried multiple times with Iran, and we'll continue to try. If that door opens, we'll be happy to see it open. But and they continue to send signals that they want to talk, that they want to negotiate. But their behavior is what we're responding to. And their behavior is they're launching missiles and drones against ships, including tonight.
1: And how long can they say, well, they're just rogue actors, you know?
24: Right.
1: What are we supposed to do? No.
24: Yeah, I think before any real sit-down occurs, you need to have people in leadership positions in Iran literally going out in the public and saying, we want a negotiation. That's it.
1: Exactly. Can you imagine a system where Trump would go out and say, okay, we want to make peace with whatever country, yet our military leaders like, nah, I don't think so.
24: Yeah,
1: we're going
24: right.
1: to go bomb them again.
24: Yeah.
1: That's basically what you're looking at. It's just kind of crazy, unlike anything we've seen. Okay, so you got that going on. And then RFK Jr. making news, and man, this is kind of crazy.
24: Yeah, I think this is an important story to keep out there, and RFK Jr. is doing a good job, the head of HHS, on keeping this out there. He was on a podcast called Fly Zone USA. I've never heard of it before, but
1: no.
24: He was on it, and he was talking about the migrant children that were lost by his agency under the Biden administration.
1: Okay.
20: They lost track of 375,000 kids. We're now finding them. We found about 137,000 of them, but, you know, a lot of them you just can't find. There was about 60 kids who were sent to one address. When we looked at that address, it was a container, a steel container in the middle of a parking lot. And that's what the Biden administration was doing. It was just allowing these sex traffickers and other kind of traffickers. A lot of them were sent to work at slaughterhouses and...
1: Well, time out for a second. Just the fact it's sent to a steel container.
24: Yeah.
1: And that was never checked out.
24: No, it wasn't.

0: month.
1: Mm-hmm.
0: And so, you know, you're just running out of bed space at some point. The number of kids, when you bring it up, 375,000. That's more than the population of the city of Pittsburgh, the city proper.
1: It's unbelievable.
0: And you're
1: the
0: talking
1: fact
0: about
1: that so
0: minors.
1: Many people in the country doesn't even know that it ever happened.
0: Mm-hmm.
1: Or if they hear about it, they're already thinking, oh, yeah, that's just like a right-wing conspiracy. That's mm-hmm. not real. All to avoid being the guy that had kids in cages.
0: Mm-hmm.
1: So it was all about politics instead of about just protecting kids.
0: Yes.
1: It's just disgusting.
2: Picking fruits in the fields and doing these other kind of
3: things. Slaves.
2: They were slaves. And so we stopped that. Now everybody who comes in has to validate the relationship. We DNA test them to make sure they're related to that kid.
3: Right.
2: We check their employment records. We check their salaries, what they got in the bank. We check their driver's license, and nobody gets a kid unless we know that is the kid's parent or relative.
3: Good job.
2: None of that was done during the Biden administration, and, you know, it's a huge, huge tragedy. They became the biggest child trafficker in the world. My agency was the single biggest child trafficker in the world.
1: Wow.
0: And there's a good chance that the guy who at least nominally oversaw this is going to be the next governor of California, Javier Becerra.
1: That's right.
0: And, you know, he's always said, well, these are MAGA media talking points. I'm like, okay, so an inspector general, the New York Times, and the Trump administration all agree that 375,000 some odd kids went missing. We lost track of them.
1: Mm-hmm.
0: They all agree. All those three different separate factions all agree yes. on it. But Javier is the only guy telling the truth. Give me a break.
1: When we don't have an honest media to report it, outside of conservative media,
0: yeah.
1: to be honest. And yes, I know that's slanted too, but at least the story gets out there.
0: Yeah.
1: Okay, more on that a little bit later. So at least now you have to show proper ID to get these kids, to show that you're a relative.
0: Yes.
1: And it's been brought up again with ID. You need it for so many different things, but apparently not voting.
0: Right, not voting. You need a valid form of identification to get the never-ending pasta pass at Olive Garden.
1: It's true.
0: But not to vote in a federal election, apparently.
1: Correct.
0: Yeah. I thought this was funny. I know you saw it, too. Democrat Senator Mark Warner.
1: Mm-hmm.
0: Boy, he actually got owned by John Carl on ABC.
1: He did.
0: Who was asking why Democrats are opposed to what is not controversial, and that is mandatory photo ID.
1: Yes.
4: Is this something that Democrats should get behind?
5: We have very
4: 80-some percent of Americans, 71% of Democrats say they favor this.
5: You know what? In Virginia, we have voter ID and photo ID. I got to show my.
4: That's actually not the case. I mean, I'm a Virginia voter. You don't need to show a photo ID in Virginia.
1: Uh-oh!
0: Oh no!
1: Warner's like, what?
0: Yeah.
1: Really?
0: Wait, huh?
1: Okay, go ahead.
4: There are a wide range of things you can show for ID, and if you don't show one of those, you can sign an affidavit saying
5: sign an
4: attesting.
5: Affidavit,
4: but so it's not required.
5: And those become ballots that if you want to contest later can be contested.
1: Okay.
5: But you do have a variety of documents, but we have voter ID of one form or another.
4: But should that be a national standard? That you have to show an ID.
5: The irony here would be the case. If you can show any photo that is government stamped, would be fine. Certain states will say, we're going to let you show your NRA gun license, but you can't show your student ID.
0: Yeah. That's the weakest argument, and they keep trotting it out there from time to time.
1: Yeah.
0: It's a student ID is not a government-issued ID. You want to have a concealed carry license?
1: Mm-hmm.
0: You're getting fingerprinted. You're getting background checked by the FBI. DHS is going to take a look mm-hmm. at your record as well to make sure that you are who you say you are.
1: Right.
0: Yeah, that's a pretty secure form of identification. In fact, it's actually based on rejection rates throughout multiple states. It's actually more difficult to get your concealed carry license than it is, even in a place like Texas, than it is to get a driver's license.
1: Dude, they're sunk on this argument.
0: Yes.
1: You just heard it. the meandering around.

0: round. That is what Scott Robbins calls McGurkin.
1: Yes.
0: Just nonsense. Well, there's lots of ID because he really doesn't know. All he knows is he's got to go out there and say, well, this is like Jim Crow 2.0 right. or some BS, that it's racist to ask people to show ID to proof of citizenship to vote. Again, man, people agree on this. Democrats agree.
1: Mm-hmm.
0: But they won't do it. Why? Because they want to cheat.
1: They want to cheat, yeah. And he's saying, oh, yeah, you can contest these affidavit-signed ballots later. All right, the problem is by the time you figure out
0: right.
1: that this was an illegally cast ballot, it, in some cases, it can be 2 years after the election. There's no, there, that's not a remedy.
0: Exactly. That's just something that you can say to allow you to cheat.
1: Right.
0: Huh. All right, it's Mashup Monday. We need some entertainment.
1: Oh, yeah.
0: We need some fun.
1: Man, this
0: what do you have for us today?
1: This is like a hard rock version of Marvin Gaye right now. It's Five Finger Death Punch, The Bleeding, meets Let's Get It On.
0: Really?
1: Yeah.
0: Okay, roll it. Let's get it on.

0: right, time out.
1: Yeah.
0: This is a weird one.
1: Yes,
0: this is one of the weirdest ones. It's very interesting.
1: Yes.
0: And having heard that Marvin Gaye song, I don't know how many times, and I know Five Finger Death Punch is like a hard rock metal band.
1: Yeah.
0: But it sounds a little emo here. So it's almost like a, if you were doing some sort of sad sexy time playlist, this would be on there.
1: this is what the emo kids put on when they're getting ready to, you know,
0: get busy
1: with themselves in an AI chatbot.
0: Maybe that's what it sounds like. Yes.

0: some young loser is fantasizing about their AI girlfriend or something.
1: Yes, exactly.
0: All right, who's responsible for putting that one together?
1: That's another one from Bill McClintock.
0: Wow, dude. Again, we've got to interview that guy at some point in time. It'd be a fascinating conversation, I'm sure. All right, there is a lot to get to. Yeah, the Democratic Socialists are taking over. It's like more evidence every day of the Democratic Party. And the five stories we're watching today, coming right up.
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0: The Markley, Van Camp, and Robbins Show. Jamie Markley, David Van Camp, Scott Robbins on vacation back later this week. It's time now for the five stories we're watching today.
4: All right, number five, socialist Andy Burnham has officially become the British Prime Minister today after Sir Keir Starmer officially tendered his resignation, the country's seventh leader in 10 years. We need to liberate the UK, all right?
0: And I don't know if it was his last statement, Keir Starmer, but I did see over the weekend he will not tolerate any form of Islamophobia.
4: Right, of course, naturally, yes. All right, number four, the Department of Education is rolling out a new accountability test, and I love this, and maybe somebody at the Department of Education listens to this show, because we've been talking about this for years.
0: You have.
4: If an undergrad program's graduates don't earn more than workers in the similar field who didn't go to college, that program could be cut off from federal student loans. Good. Yes.
0: Yeah.
4: Show people what the return on investment is.
0: Yep.
4: That's it. Number three, a new policy. ICE officers are going to be required to record vehicle stops with at least one body camera. That program going to be rolling out. Number two, in New York, one person has been arrested after setting off a homemade bomb at 26 Federal Plaza. That's where Immigration and Customs Enforcement is located. So here we go. Another anti-ICE attack. And then number one, sad news to report here, U.S. has identified two troops who were killed in an Iranian strike in Jordan. Tyler James Feehan, 25, of Hawaii. Isabella Gonzalez, 19, of Carrollton, Texas. And apparently many more were injured in those strikes.
0: Yeah.
4: So we will be keeping an eye on that. Of course, thoughts and prayers to everyone's family. Thank you for your service and sacrifice as well. Those are the top five stories that we are watching today. How's this for a transition? sometimes the commercials are kind of tough, man.
0: It is, man, when you're talking about death of troops. It's really tough.
4: Yeah, right now GhostBed is giving our audience an extra 10% off. 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
0: You know, you're talking about what was going on in New York. There was a Fox report. As this was happening, they were getting this guy, taking him out. Here's part of it.
16: Speaking here in New York and lower Manhattan, new video of the scene at 26 Federal Plaza. Now, this was apparently, according to the FBI, someone deployed an incendiary device, as you can see from that smoke, and it's no small matter here. That building, so there's what appears to be the individual taken away. A person has been apprehended. That was the information we had. That building houses the FBI New York field office. It also houses the New York Immigration Court, among other things. The FBI is saying an individual has been taken away, and the New York Joint Terrorism Task Force will now investigate. So more coming up.
0: Yeah.
4: Yeah.
0: And shockingly, the person they were taking away looked like a total loser.
4: Yes.
0: Yeah.
4: Apparently, among his effects, there was ice off our streets signage.
0: Yeah.
4: So probably not too complicated to figure out a motive here.
0: Exactly. Yeah. Yeah, so keeping an eye on that one. From entertainment news, The Odyssey had this huge opening, like $125 million, right? I saw where some theaters were actually, you know, just for the demand, started making like 2 a.m. showings,
4: wow,
0: even 3 a.m. And then I saw 6 a.m.
4: Dang.
0: I'm like, holy cow, really? And then come to find out where my daughter and her husband live, they're not too far from one of the big IMAX theaters. Mm-hmm. Like, there's only like 40 of them. They're like, really big. And they really wanted to see it on that. They went at 7:30 in the morning.
17: Dang.
0: They said they actually let them bring Starbucks in. They got their coffee ahead of time and then took it in there. And I thought this was interesting. And you tell me what you think of this review. So I'm like, well, how was it? Was it worth the hype? Because, you know, especially my son-in-law, big Christopher Nolan guy, wanted to see what he was doing with The Odyssey. And he loved it. Thought it was really good. And some of the concerns going in, who was cast, all that, it's like, hey, you just kind of forget about that. It's not huge in the story anyway. It was just really well done. But my daughter said, you know, I thought it was really, really good. I'll tell you, if I would have been watching it at home, at around the hour and a half mark, I probably would have taken a break for a while.
17: Wow.
0: But still really liked it. You know what that says to me?
17: What's that?
0: Maybe I'd rather watch it at home.
17: Yeah,
0: if I'm going to watch it.
17: Well, if she's over there going, yeah, I wanted to take a break. The doctor.
0: Exactly.
17: You, Mr. ADHD, you're not going to make it.
0: That's what I was thinking.
17: Yeah.
0: Because I watched another long movie over the weekend, which was, what, Project Hail Mary?
17: Oh, yeah.
0: And that's like almost 2.5 hours.
17: Mm-hmm.
0: And I was like looking at how long is this thing? I mean, it's good enough, but man, can we get her condensed down just a little bit? Anyway, AOC has a new accent. We have to get to that. Yeah. And a round of What's Your Story is coming right up. We're Markley, Van Camp, and Robin, and you're listening to AM 1450 and FM 99.3 KNSI.
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19: KNSI News Time is 2:30, sunny with a high in the low 90s this afternoon. Your full KNSI forecast on the way in moments. Good afternoon, I'm Glenn Leverins. A St. Cloud man accused of stalking, threatening, and assaulting his ex-girlfriend has agreed to plead guilty. 29-year-old Hunter Paul Clems will plead guilty to felony threats of violence, 2 counts of illegally installing a tracking device, and violating a domestic abuse no-contact order. Prosecutors will dismiss the remaining charges, including felony stalking. The complaint says Clems placed tracking devices on the woman's vehicle, repeatedly contacted her, and assaulted her after she ended their relationship last summer. The agreement calls for up to 5 years of probation, along with substance abuse and mental health evaluations and domestic violence programming. Sentencing set for September 10th. St. Cloud considering a housing program that city staff said would be the first of its kind in Minnesota. The city council tonight will weigh scheduling an August 3rd public hearing on a plan to defer development fees for builders of new single-family neighborhoods. What sets St. Cloud's vision apart, city staff says, is it would apply to market-rate housing with no affordable housing strings attached. While most deferral programs around the country are tied to affordable units, under the plan, builders could delay paying sewer, water, and trunk charges and repay them later with interest secured by liens or deferral agreements. City staff says the goal is to improve cash flow and help developers line up financing before the city runs short on buildable lots. If approved, the program would stay open to new subdivisions plotted through the end of 2027. Infants, toddlers, and young children need outdoor activity to build strong bodies and minds, but they also require extra care in the heat. In the summer months, those twin imperatives can make parents anxious. Pediatricians say there are numerous steps caregivers can take to ensure babies stay safe. They also advise keeping a close eye on them to make sure they're doing okay. A lack of tears or regular wet diapers could indicate your baby is dehydrated. Fatigue and flushed skin signs your child needs a break to cool off. In Pillsbury, recalling more than 730,000 Pillsbury bread rolls because they may contain glass. The recall includes more than 3,100 cases of hard roll dough, more than 1,200 cases of Kaiser roll dough, the product not sold directly to consumers but rather to Walmart for sale in its in-store bakeries across the country. Walmart says all affected product has been removed. For more on these and other stories, visit knsiradio.com. I'm Glenn Leverins, KNSI News.
20: This is a Bloomberg Money Minute. Stocks have been fluctuating for much of the day as investors eye all the developments in the Middle East very closely. Costco starting to open standalone gas stations as the wholesale club tries to boost memberships. First one in Southern California at a former Bed Bath & Beyond site. With 40 pumps, it is Costco's largest gas facility. Next one planned for Honolulu, with possibly more after that, according to the Wall Street Journal. FIFA, apparently the big winner from the World Cup, it is increasing its four-year revenue expectations by about $2 billion more than the $9 billion previously expected. And Home Chefs are taking kitchen cooking tech and products to a whole new level with professional-grade equipment, including things like centrifuges and dry-age fridges, as people spend big to entertain and show off cooking skills, and kitchen appliance manufacturers are adapting commercial equipment for residential. 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
23: 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Now your local forecast from the Hanson Paving Weather Center.
24: 92 this afternoon, under clear skies, west winds 10 to 15 miles per hour. Mainly clear tonight, lows around 65. Mainly clear skies tomorrow, daytime highs approaching 80. Low 80s Wednesday, warmer on Thursday with highs in the mid-80s. I'm Staff Meteorologist Paul Frombly on KNSI. Right now, it's 90 degrees.
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0: All right. The Markley, Van Camp, and Robbins Show. Jamie Markley, David Van Camp, Scott Robbins on vacation back later this week. Saw this, a Meta worker who is a New York City engineer who created digital experiences for kids, was busted after he admitted to trying to sext a 13-year-old during an undercover sting.
17: Oh, come on, man.
0: Josh Felker, who's 44, who's now deleted LinkedIn page, said he worked for the Facebook parent company, admitted he had been grooming and sexting someone he thought to be a teen girl during a sting. That was by Predator Poachers Long Island. Hmm. That's a vigilante group that seeks to catch would-be, well, diddlers.
17: Yeah.
0: Felker said, even though inappropriate things had already gone on, I just almost wish I could be her dad.
17: What?
0: Weird. Yeah. This guy's married with a kid. Hmm. That's what he told a member of the group. He listed his job as engineering manager for Meta. And then reached out to the group's 13-year-old decoy account in May and has been messaging them regularly since. New York Post had this exclusive. Yeah, man. A lot of just awful people out there. Mm-hmm. I mean, we'll have... There's plenty of other stories to get to. Not exactly in that vein, but just to let you know, they're terrible people.
17: Oh, yeah.
0: Let's get to this story out of Canada. This has been an ongoing conspiracy theory.
17: Yeah, and the theory is that there are mass graves of Native children at government and Catholic Church-run schools, the residential homes. And the evidence of this being a widespread issue is pretty much non-existent. They've found a couple of, like, partial remains at one school, maybe some others, like, in the 70s. But as far as, like, hundreds of dead children buried on the grounds, they haven't found any evidence of this. They use like some sonar technology and they say, well, we think there might be graves down there. But then whenever there is an excavation, they never find anything.
0: But it's been an excuse to burn a bunch of stuff.
17: Yeah, to burn down churches in retaliation. Yeah. And then one tribal leader during a press conference, well, he says, hey, we don't need proof. And if you ask us for proof, well, that's just wrong and racist.
0: Okay, hold on a second. All right. Stop that audio. We got this to play. Roll this. Oh, my gosh. We don't need evidence.
17: Yeah, we don't need proof.
0: Okay, roll it.
3: I think we should have to prove to anybody what happened to these people because they are there. And they send us messages telling us they're there. And Chief Kashmir and I went to visit the sacred site. You can tell they're there, right? Feel the power and the energy. For somebody that's not from...
0: Whoa, you got to have evidence.
17: Yeah, you do. I mean, I believe in a spiritual world, but, you know, if you're calling for, you know, some form of reparations or something like that, yeah, you got to come up with the proof.
0: 100%. Go ahead.
3: For somebody that's not from our communities, that doesn't understand our culture, you cannot understand what that means. But we do. And you just don't go into any cemetery and start digging up graves just to prove that someone died. It is disrespectful to our culture.
17: Well,
0: okay.
17: What are we talking about here?
0: You need proof.
17: You need to have proof, yes. Because because
0: we know. We can feel, what was it he say, the presence?
17: Yeah, feel the energy, they're reaching out to us and all that stuff. Okay. Well, if you want somebody to do something about this, then you've got to actually provide physical evidence that this mass grave actually exists.
0: Well, yeah. Oh, my gosh. See, I can just see the way the left would treat this whole thing. Mm-hmm. Well, you got to respect this.
17: Well, and that's how the Canadian government is behaving. That's how they're responding to this. I mean, there was one person, I guess it would be the equivalent of the FBI, sort of, who was saying that they were open to making it illegal to be, what's the phrase, residential home denier. If you suggest that maybe, just maybe, the stories about mass graves that have never been backed up by physical evidence is false, then they wouldn't have a problem necessarily with criminalizing that.
0: Well, yeah, I mean, yeah, we got the vibe, so we'll burn down the church.
17: Yeah.
0: Well, that might offend the Christian and also break the law
17: right.
0: Burning it down. But this, the vibes, supersede that, apparently.
17: Mm-hmm.
0: Okay. Yeah, that's crazy, man. Canada. Dude, it's like
17: wild.
0: Something different every week.
17: It really is, man. That country is just gone.
0: No kidding. All right. Over the weekend, a new accent from Alexandria Ocasio-Cortez.
17: Yes, Democrat Representative AOC was campaigning for a fellow socialist in Memphis and unveiled a brand new Southern fried version of herself.
0: Really? Okay, roll it.
5: We cannot afford to leave Tennessee behind. We cannot afford to leave Kentucky behind, Alabama behind, Mississippi behind, Georgia behind, South Carolina behind.
0: Right.
17: We can't leave them behind, y'all.
0: Yeah. That is a little different.
17: It's amazing how many Democrats do that.
0: It is, man. I mean, Kamala did it.
6: I mean, I love you back.
17: I remember, and this is kind of a throwback, but the governor, when I lived in Missouri, the governor of Missouri was a guy named Jay Nixon. He's a Democrat. Mm-hmm. More of a moderate Democrat, I guess, certainly by today's standards. But I remember hearing, because I was in central Missouri when he was running for reelection, and I was hearing his ads, and he says Missouri. But when I was driving through St. Louis one time, I heard another ad for him where he says Missouri. So it's like, yeah,
0: depending on where you're at,
17: right?
0: State,
17: you know,
0: yeah,
17: if you're in between Kansas City and St. Louis, you get the Missouri version. And then if you're in the big cities, you get the Missouri version.
0: Yes, if you're Kamala Harris, you're on Telemundo.
6: Oh, I love you back.
0: Or if you're at a black church,
6: joy cometh in the morning.
0: It's just the best. You know what? And if Robbins were here, I know what he'd be saying. You got to play it. You got to play it. Come on, man. You got to play it. I'd be like, you got to play what? You know what I'm talking about. You got
7: to
0: play it.
7: I don't feel no ways tired. I come too far from where I started from.
8: come. Nobody told me that the road would be easy. I don't believe he brought me this far to leave me.
17: That is, she is like Led Zeppelin and everybody else is Kingdom Come.
0: Yeah. Okay? Yep. She's the original on that one. I'll give her that. All right. It's that time. We do it a couple of times a day. We go around the table. It may not be the biggest story out there, but you saw it. You're like, yeah, I'd like to bring this in. David, today, what's your story?
17: I just thought this was funny. A FedEx driver in Georgia, he was backing up to take a picture of a package that he dropped off, but he wound up tripping on a kiddie pool in the front yard of the house.
0: I saw that.
17: Did you hear the audio?
0: I did not hear the audio. Okay, roll it.
9: I needed that.
17: It's hot, you know? He's out on his route.
0: I needed it.
17: That's how you just rolled a situation on like that. Yep.
0: Yes. For my story, it was just refreshing. Bill Maher is talking with comedian Jack Whitehall, and he's talking basically about Trump derangement syndrome. And I sent it to Andres because it may have some swearing. But Andres is always good. You know, it's fine.
10: If at this point, 10 years into the Trump situation, you are still obsessing about his personality, my view is that's on you.
11: Yeah.
10: Should we always be criticizing, as I do, what he actually does while he's in office? Absolutely. But to keep just focusing on these personality things that we've talked about for 10 years, they're not going to change. That's who he is. I don't care when he calls me names now. It's like the way he does it. It's the way he talks. Yeah. It's who he is.
11: Yeah.
10: Of course he's going to hang a tarp on the building.
11: Yeah.
10: He does these things which you can't even imagine.
11: Oh, no.
10: If you tried your hardest, what is he going to do now? Tarp on the building would never have come to me, but he is always going to do it. And when he does it, I just got to go, okay.
11: Yeah.
10: Well played.
11: Yeah.
10: This is what you do.
11: Yeah.
10: And as long as it's something that doesn't really affect me or other people for real.
11: Yeah.
10: I don't care about your reflecting pool.
11: Yeah, yeah.
10: I don't care about your ballroom. I don't care what you do on the lawn. You can have UFC fights. You can have sheep grazing there one president did.
11: Yeah, yeah.
10: You can do anything. You're just way too into Donald Trump as the person who controls how you think in life.
11: Yeah,
10: everything is about him. I'm not going there with you. You know, and I'm winning.
11: Yeah.
10: And I'm somebody he attacks personally.
11: Yeah.
10: And I care less than you do.
11: Yeah.
10: Your life is all about Donald Trump. Mine isn't.
0: That's true, man.
17: Well, that's the thing about, you know, when you obsess over the personality of Trump and it's like every day is a new waking nightmare for you. And I forget about Trump. It's any politician.
0: Sure.
17: You're giving that person so much power over you. And we talked about that with the America 250, you know, where they had a bunch of states that were supposed to put up or were offered space to put up just something to highlight their state. And a whole lot of blue states didn't do it. And that's embarrassing. You realize how much of your personal energy are you willing to expend on Donald Trump?
0: It was celebrating the country's 250th birthday. Is what it was. And Trump wanted to highlight that, but no, you couldn't get past it because, well, it's Trump's fair.
17: Right.
0: I'm not going to participate in it. No, it says more about you than it does about him.
17: It really does.
0: But I thought that was a really good point. And it's, you know, it seems like more on the left are hating on Bill Maher every day.
17: Oh, yeah.
0: Because he's also saying, I'm pretty much done. The Democratic Socialists have taken over. We can get to that coming up a bit later on. Something else. If you're a driver and you're trying to switch seats at a traffic stop, that's not going to work out well for you. We got Nimrods in the news coming up and a news update next.

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17: The Markley, Van Camp, and Robin Show. Scott Robin's on vacation. He'll be back later in the week. You know, a lot of people talk about the weight loss injections. We've talked about them before. The results look dramatic. It works by lowering blood sugar and crushing your appetite. But the thing is, the injections are not a lot of fun. A hassle. Some people don't want to deal with it at all. And as you probably know, if you've read the fine print, there can be some pretty intense side effects. So if you're saying, yeah, I want the results, but I don't want all that other stuff, there is something that you should check out.
0: Yeah, it's a weight loss supplement called Lean, and it works like the shots, but you just, you know, don't have to deal with the needles and the, well, sometimes pretty intense side effects. 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
17: News update. If you're looking for another way to lose weight, I wouldn't suggest this one.
0: No. Taylor Farms, they were named initially as the source of that explosive diarrhea outbreak.
17: Yes.
0: But apparently that was a false positive. The FDA has actually put out an apology or apologized to Taylor Farms and said, no, that wasn't them. I didn't even know you could get a false positive.
17: I didn't know that either.
0: And then, of course, there's always the immediate, you know, what are they actually covering up? Is it that Taylor Farms is, like, well-connected and it's a huge business? And they're like, okay, never mind. It wasn't them. We don't know where the poop lettuce came from.
17: Yeah, because it was a farm in Mexico.
0: Yeah.
17: And they're like, well, nope, it's not that. And then you wonder, okay, how often does a false positive actually happen in those tests?
0: Especially, you come out and name names.
17: Oh, yeah, because honestly, for those that would actually buy the Taylor prepackaged salads, you see that name, once you've heard the story, you're going to shy away more than likely.
0: Probably, yeah.
17: And I know, and this was what they had reported, was it was the bigger sizes that just go out to restaurants and stuff like that. But now you're back to square one. Yeah. Like, okay, where is it from and what am I supposed to eat?
0: Right. Well, just don't eat salad for the time being.
17: No kidding. So you had some stomach stuff over the weekend, but you don't think it's from this?
0: I don't think it was that. No, I think there's just a combination of things. It was weird on Saturday. I'd spent pretty much all day. My wife and I will do this occasionally where we'll do sort of a divide and conquer day with the kids where she takes one and I take the other, and it's just sort of a one-on-one time. I always love doing that.
17: Yeah, that's great.
0: I did that with my son, and we spent, because he's a little boy, he wants to spend most of the time outside doing stuff, and it's really hot, humid, etc. My wife thinks it was heat stroke because all of a sudden, like Saturday night, I just start sweating and then I start vomiting and then other stuff starts occurring.
17: Oh,
0: and
17: yeah,
0: yesterday was no fun at all. I know that.
17: Oh, gosh. You look great today. I don't know how you're feeling.
0: I'm down about 5 pounds. So that's good.
17: I'd suggest Lean, probably. The alternative. All right, we got to get to Nimrod. Here we go.
19: When the going gets tough.
20: Damn it, this is too hard.
19: The dumb get dumber.
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22: I love the poorly educated.
17: All right. Nimrod's in the News. You go to Florida from News 4 Jacksonville. 30-year-old Fernando Alexander Jr. was pulled over the other day, and he tried to pull the old switcheroo. You know, like, oh, take over here. There's a problem, though, when he was trying to do that. The car was not in park. So he and his passenger switching seats. He lifted his foot off the brake. Car is in reverse, so it immediately starts rolling back and actually hit the cop car behind it.
0: Oh, my gosh.
17: Thankfully, no one hurt. Nando didn't try to run off, but he was quickly caught and arrested. He facing several felony charges, including leaving the scene of a crash with property damage. And it also sounds like he was a drug dealer. with a suspended license. No wonder he was trying to pull the old switcheroo. And that's Nimrod's in the news.
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1: Wanted to hurt people. Elisa Brady, Fox News. That's what the FBI is saying about a man in custody, now identified as an Army veteran, Andrew Arabaca, after a fire was set outside a federal building in New York City earlier today.
2: He poured gasoline onto the ground. It ignited it with a lighter and an incendiary device. That device was a large firework in a canister.
1: FBI Assistant Director in Charge in New York, James Barnacle, says the suspect also had a pellet gun, knives, a hammer, and a machete, firing several pellets toward the building before being taken into custody. That building houses multiple federal agencies, including immigration offices. Barnacle says the suspect had anti-ICE materials and made anti-ICE statements.
2: He is an anti-American, anti-government extremist. We know that from what he said. We know that from what he is. Said post-arrest.
1: For now, the investigation continues. The attack left three people with minor injuries, one civilian, and two government employees. The conflict with Iran, now blamed for at least 17 deaths of U.S. service members, including several over the weekend.
3: The U.S. has targeted Iran's positions inside Iran for the past 9 nights, CENTCOM saying they have hit command and control centers, as well as launching sites for drones and ballistic missiles. These U.S. attacks come after three U.S. service members killed in Jordan on Friday, the result of an Iran ballistic missile strike.
1: Fox's Steve Harrigan in Tel Aviv. Two of those service members have been identified. A third set of remains was found, and a fourth soldier killed in Iraq during a controlled detonation of an Iranian drone. Neither side is ruling out continued diplomacy, but publicly Iran remains defiant, while also suggesting there have been new proposals from mediators. A mixed finish on Wall Street. The Dow down 305. 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
5: KNSI News Time, 3:02, sunny with a high in the low 90s this afternoon. Your full KNSI forecast on the way in moments. Good afternoon, I'm Glenn Leverins. A man charged in the Feeding Our Future fraud case has appeared in federal courts. Prosecutors say 42-year-old Abdikerm Edley was the number two operator of the alleged $250 million scheme. He's accused of recruiting participants and collecting more than $5 million in kickbacks, bribes, and other illegal payments. He's facing 31 charges, including money laundering, bribery, and wire fraud. Edley was arrested in Somalia last month after 4 years at large. The judge deemed Edley a serious flight risk and did not grant him bail. He's scheduled to appear in court again July 31st for an arraignment and detention hearing. The Waite Park Police Department asking for the public's help in finding a missing and possibly endangered teen. Police say 17-year-old Izhar Abdullahi was last seen near the 4100 block of West Division Street in St. Cloud June 13th. She'd been communicating with friends via social media and was last heard from July 10th. Izhar may be in the Minneapolis or St. Cloud areas. There's concern for her well-being. Anyone who has seen her or knows where she may be is asked to contact the Waite Park Police Department. Find her picture and the number, knsiradio.com. The former head of the troubled Minnesota Department of Human Services is out. Shireen Gandhi has resigned from the agency. Gandhi served as acting commissioner for a full year before Governor Tim Walz appointed her as the permanent head in February, shortly after she was demoted to deputy commissioner, swapping places with John Connolly as the state's Medicaid director. She faced heavy scrutiny over how DHS handled cases of fraud. For anyone who's considered running for local office, the window closes next week because they forego Minnesota's primary. A number of cities in Benton, Sherburne, and Stearns counties are taking candidate filings now for seats that go straight to the November ballot. That includes mayor and city council posts, as well as other local offices. Interested residents should contact their local government office, where filing runs through 5 p.m. Tuesday, July 28th. Find the communities looking for candidates at knsiradio.com. And the Food and Drug Administration says a sample of shredded iceberg lettuce produced by a Taylor Farms subsidiary in Mexico returned a false positive for cyclospora. Federal officials say the reading leaves investigators back at square one for the source of the outbreak that sickened more than 1,600 people across the country. For more on these and other stories, visit knsiradio.com. I'm Glenn Leverins, KNSI News.
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4: When you need to know, your weather is on KNSI. Now your local forecast from the Hanson Paving Weather Center.
9: 92 this afternoon, under clear skies, west winds 10 to 15 miles per hour. Mainly clear tonight, lows around 65. Mainly clear skies tomorrow, daytime highs approaching 80. Low 80s Wednesday, warmer on Thursday with highs in the mid-80s. I'm Staff Meteorologist Paul Frombly on KNSI. Currently, it's 91 degrees.
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16: The Markley, Van Camp, and Robbins Show. Jamie Markley, David Van Camp, Scott Robbins on vacation, back later in the week. Now, sometimes you'll see a story and you just get ticked off. Mm-hmm. And this is one of those for me. Obama-appointed activist judge dismisses Title IX lawsuit against Illinois school district. This would be Judge Sharon Johnson Coleman. The Obama-appointed activist judge who once ruled that illegal aliens have Second Amendment rights has now dismissed a lawsuit filed by a student in the Valley View Community Unit School District. Still laughing about the illegal aliens having Second Amendment yeah. rights, correct?
17: And she's in Illinois?
16: Yes.
17: Where you have to get a background check to buy ammunition?
16: Correct.
17: We live in the upside down, man.
16: 100%.
17: This is insanity.
16: All right, it really is. Well, you have this girl basically saying Title IX rights need to be respected.
17: Mm-hmm.
16: You got boys in the girls' locker room.
17: Yeah.
16: No, in dismissing the equal protection claim, the court amazingly relied on precedent saying that it claimed because the policy requires both males and females to subordinate their rights to bodily privacy and integrity to members of the opposite sex, there's no equal protection violation. What?
17: So because a girl could use a boy's locker room?
16: Yes.
17: Because it's a free-for-all, then nobody's rights are violated.
16: Correct.
17: Okay.
16: Yeah, it's just, again, the upside-down world is probably the best way to describe
17: it. Ridiculous, man.
16: When they were talking about this at the time and they had, you know, their school board meeting, and you had a dad who was, you know, very passionate, got up and spoke. And I know it, at the time, got a lot of play. It's probably worth playing at least part of it again.
18: We're going to let boys in the bathrooms? I want to ask all the fathers up here to claim to love their daughters. Would you be okay if someone up here started getting naked in front of your daughter? No, yes, they are. If they go in the bathroom, they will get naked in front of your daughter. You are a liar.
19: Hey, folks.
18: Okay.
19: We're not doing this.
18: Okay. That's all I'm saying. We're not doing the back and forth. These men, these boys, these biological boys, you're going to allow them to go in and get naked in front of our kids? Are we that far gone now? Where does this stop, guys?
16: Yeah.
18: Where does this plateau? Next thing you know, we're going to be okaying pedophilia? We're already letting kids pretend to be furries. We are letting kids be furries. Silence.
19: Folks,
18: I request
19: stop.
18: Silence.
19: Please.
18: I don't care what offensive. You know what? It's funny. All your shirts all say humble, kind, love everyone. But you don't love me right now, do you? That's right.
19: Sir.
18: That's
19: hey,
18: right.
19: Folks.
18: So,
19: hey.
16: Yeah. And the guy trying to restore order is getting on the dad.
17: Right.
16: for responding to them. Just forward in a little bit, as you know, he's just talking about common sense, for crying out loud. Yeah.
18: More power to you, but don't twist and manipulate their mind when they are impressionable. Leave our kids alone, please. Leave them alone. There is no study, not one that's ever been done, that WPATH, WPATH, World Professional Association of Transgender Health, set out to do a study about suicide.
16: Because that's always the playing card, right? Well, you got to basically play along with the pretending of to be the opposite sex, or they're going to kill themselves.
17: Yeah.
16: And he cites the study.
18: And did you know they could find no conclusive evidence that letting your child transition will save their life? Not one study. We are going down a path of irreversible evil and harm. We are accepting evil in 2025. This is sick. All these men getting up here speaking today, they don't have the courage to look at their kids and say, hey, I love you, and I'm going to support you. But you're a boy, or you're a girl. You were born in God's image. That's what men should do. That's what real men do. That's what real men of courage do.

0: New York wants to arrest Benjamin Netanyahu. He comes to the United States. Is that still going on?
1: Yeah. Well, he pledged to do that during his run, and also right after he was inaugurated as the mayor of New York City. Zoran Mamdani has promised to have the Prime Minister of Israel, Benjamin Netanyahu, arrested if he shows up for the United Nations General Assembly in September. And he was interviewed by the New York Times' Lulu Garcia Navarro. And it was funny because even she was like, she just was confused by what he was trying to say. And so she says, would you really actually arrest him?
0: Okay.
2: Prime Minister Netanyahu belongs in The Hague. He's a war criminal who has been charged by the International Criminal Court. And what you will find is that is an opinion that is held by many purely because of what his actions have wrought over these last many years. I've also said that I will follow the laws that we have here in New York City because I believe that there's an importance in following the law as a leader who presides over our city, and that's something that I plan to do.
3: Meaning? I'm sorry, I don't understand what that means.
2: Meaning that whatever the law allows me to do in New York City, that's what we will do, but we won't be writing our own laws to that end.
3: What does the law allow you to do?
2: That's an active conversation with our legal department.
0: Oh, really?
2: And seeing what the prospects are we have here in our municipality. However, what we've seen at the national level is a desire sometimes to write your own laws, to go outside of the bounds of legality. That's not something we have an interest in.
0: You know what's interesting? I saw Andrew Cuomo, former governor. Disgraced governor of New York, saying with Mamdani here, it's all theater.
1: Oh, yeah.
0: Is it? Or would he really arrest him if he had the chance?
1: I think if he had the chance, he would, but I don't think you would be able to find enough police officers to actually get it done.
0: Right. No, but I believe if he could get it done, he would, because that just, for him and his followers, that just makes him even bigger.
1: Oh, yeah.
0: As far as that whole crazy movement.
1: Yeah, the Trumpster has put out a statement on that saying, no, he will not be arrested on U.S. soil. That's not happening.
0: Right. Yeah. But this way he gets to play it out and say, yeah, I think that, you know, that's absolutely something we would look at because, again, his followers would be like, yeah, war criminal.
1: Yeah.
0: You know, arrest him. Everything else. It's just crazy, man. It's wild times we're living in with the Democratic Socialists.
1: It really is, man. And, I mean, it's only growing from the younger side of things right now.
0: Yes. And that's from a lot of indoctrination for years and years.
1: Oh, yeah.
0: That's just been happening. Meanwhile, Gavin Newsom's wife is making news again.
1: Yes. Well, she's making the rounds right now because, you know, this is sort of the long, slow presidential campaign launch that they're involved in right now.
0: Oh, yeah.
1: Gavin Newsom's wife, Jennifer Newsom, was asked whether or not Gavin was going to run for president. Now, we all know he will, but...
0: Yes, of course. Go ahead.
4: It's really exciting to be in California. Diversity is our secret sauce. It's what my husband and I stand for.
0: Oh, my gosh. The state's got so many problems. Right. It's insane. Diversity is our strength. Really? Okay, go ahead.
4: And represent and champion. And so I guess in that regard, we're a threat to the GOP. But right now we're focused on California and we're focused on saving our democracy because
0: right now in polling, you trail Kamala Harris.
1: Yeah.
0: I mean, the GOP is hoping you win. Just not very, your husband not a good candidate. Right. Go ahead.
4: Because clearly we have an unhinged leader who is coming at his political enemies and trying to intimidate us all. So fear, distrust, and chaos. And we have to right this ship, not just in our country, but for the world. The world is looking at us going, what is going on in America right now, or in the United States of America right now? And they're extremely concerned, and it's destabilizing. And so we have an opportunity to right the ship, again, not just in California, but across the country, and save our democracy.
1: And save our democracy. I do like how she had to correct herself there because it's a big thing. There's been a resurgence of this where you can't say America anymore because, well, it's two continents, right? It's the Americas. You have to specify the United States of America. That's this left-wing cause. And it's been that way for a long time. But it's like, dude, nobody is saying America and thinks Brazil, okay?
0: No. No, of course not. Oh, make her say Gulf of America.

0: That would be fantastic. I mean, there is part, you know, sometimes it gets exhausting, but in the end, watching the Democrats fight with one another and jockeying for position, who can outwoke the other and all the other nonsense, is going to be fascinating to watch. Okay, we got to get to a news update. And the five stories we're watching today is coming right up.
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0: 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Jamie Markley, David Van Camp, Scott Robbins on vacation. It's time now for the five stories we're watching today.
1: 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Number five, socialist Andy Burnham officially became the British Prime Minister today. Replacing Sir Keir Starmer, who had to resign. This is the country's seventh leader in 10 years.
0: Unreal.
1: Just a failed country. Failed country.
0: Yep.
1: Number four, the Department of Education is rolling out new accountability tests for colleges and universities if an undergrad program's graduates don't earn more than workers who never went to college in that particular field. Well, that program could be cut off from federal student loans. Good. I love it.
0: What is your course usually talk about? Something with basket weaving?
1: Oh, underwater lesbian basket weaving?
0: Underwater lesbian. Yes. Very good.
1: Yeah. Number three, in New York, one person has been arrested after setting off a homemade bomb. They're calling it an incendiary device at 26 Federal Plaza, where an immigration court is, by the way. And number two, Yemen's Houthis have announced a sea navigation ban on Saudi Arabia.
0: Who are you?
1: Yeah, it's going to get really messy there, because I think Saudi Arabia's patience is over as well.
0: Yeah.
1: And then number one, the U.S. has identified two troops killed in an Iranian strike on Jordan, Tyler James Fian, 25, from Hawaii, and Isabella Gonzalez, 19, of Carrollton, Texas, passed away. They were killed by the Iranian strikes. Trump has ordered the U.S. military to make Iran pay many times over for each American soldier killed. The negotiations are done, it sounds.
0: Oh, yeah. Yeah. Would not be surprised if bridges get hit this week. Yeah. We'll see what happens. Some other news out there. A lot of stories being written about the World Cup. Trump wants it again in the future. I know a lot of businesses were happy with all of the added, you know, clientele and visitors to the United States. I'll admit it. I have no more love for soccer than I did before it started. And you almost, I don't know if you ever feel this way, but you talk to other people that are genuinely like sort of excited for it. You're like, I don't want to be the wet blanket on it.
1: Yeah.
0: I had forgotten it was even on yesterday. I'm doing yard work. I figure I'll come inside for maybe a half hour, cool off a little bit, and head back out and get something to drink. And I turn the TV on. Well, it's sort of the end of that halftime show. I see Justin Bieber, and I'm like, I think he's singing live. Wow. Okay. That's a little bit different. And then they do the whole thing where it's all these kids together, and it's Shakira, and it's all about love, and I'm seeing rainbow colors, and I've got my own sort of take going on in my head. Like, okay, whatever. It's not for me.
1: Yeah.
0: And the thing is, if you were around a bunch of people and you had the thought, you know, this is all about globalization and I'm not for it, to be honest, because I think the people behind it have really nefarious intentions And it, yeah, they make it, they dress it up like, oh, love, it's all about love and all this crap. And that's not what they're about at all.
18: Oh, no.
0: But I'm like, again, I see the ratings. A lot of people in the United States were watching this probably more than ever. Mm-hmm. And I know that it was more exciting for people this time around. And I also understand, you know, for people like my buddy who had no interest in soccer, but his daughter has been playing soccer. Mm-hmm. And so they watched the games with her, and he's like, you know, I'm starting to understand the game a little bit better. I really kind of like it. And I'm kind of like, good for you. I'm not going to try to convince you not to like it.
18: Well, no. No.
0: But I just reserve it to, it's just not for me. Yeah. I just don't dig it. I think. And then I saw what would have been maybe the last 15 minutes of it when Argentina's down a guy. Which seems like kind of crazy. I know there's penalty in hockey, and soccer guy will explain it to me and why that was the right call. I don't care that much, to be honest. It just doesn't hold the interest, I guess.
18: No, I will say what I did like that it was here for the simple fact that it reminded a whole lot of people how cool this country is. I know we have disagreements, we're divided, and all that stuff, right?
0: Mm-hmm.
18: And we certainly have our faults. But, man, watching all these people from different countries, especially from Europe, from Korea, going to Mexico, going to the United States, traveling around, and a lot of times off the beaten path, not to major, you know, tourist destinations, mm-hmm. and having the time of their lives, this country kicks ass, man.
0: It does.
18: And that was a good reminder of it. And I saw one person say, you know what we should do? We should have it again. Like in 10 years, and then just do it at all different stadiums just to show off how cool we are.
0: Yeah, and for the people that hate the country, I hope some of them actually woke up. This is the reason so many people want to come here and actually start a life here, you know, which is really cool. And just because I'm not one for soccer, I mean, 0-0, 1-0's the final, but whatever.
18: No shots on goal.
0: I know, for Argentina. And I know I've heard people say, but yeah, but that's what makes it so interesting because the goals mean so much. Mm-hmm. Again, it's fine. It's just, it's not for me. Yeah. And then I saw just a little study, David, because you know a lot about cats. Sometimes when they lick each other, it's not because they're being nice to clean one another. Sometimes it's to annoy the other cat.
18: Well, probably, yeah.
0: Like, okay. Who would have known that? Yeah. I was thinking about Robbins always talking about his cats, you know?
19: Meow, meow, meow, meow, meow, meow.
18: Well, I think sometimes it's to pick a fight because they're bored or something. And so they, like, my cats will do that where they just sort of start grooming each other and then it just gets more and more aggressive.
0: Well, you've mentioned one of your cats is kind of a jerk. Is that the one that does it?
18: Yeah. But, you know, there was one, you know, Dexter, who's dead now.
0: Thanks. Yes, he's dead.
18: Yeah, he's very dead. He used to do it more often where he'd just go up to the other boy cat and just start messing with him and then start biting and then they would chase each other.
0: So Dexter was the jerk sometimes.
18: And now Dexter's dead.
0: Do you think he was a jerk because he was cockeyed and he was jealous of the other cat who wasn't?
18: Probably.
0: It might have had something to do with it. I couldn't blame him for that, to be honest.
18: Running into walls.
0: Yeah.
18: Dexter.
0: It's tough. Oh, we got to get to Adam Carolla talking about voter ID in California. It's hilarious. And news update next.
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22: KNSI News Time is 3:30, sunny, high in the low 90s this afternoon. Your full KNSI forecast on the way in moments. Good afternoon, I'm Glenn Leverins. One person died, more than a dozen hurt, following two mass shootings in less than 24 hours in Minneapolis. The first happened just before 12:30 Sunday morning outside a nightclub in the Uptown neighborhood. Nine people standing on a sidewalk were shot. One man rushed to the hospital in critical condition. Less than 2 miles away, five more people were found shot around 8:20 Sunday night. One person in that shooting died. Investigators are trying to determine if the two are related. No one yet in custody. Northern Minnesota received much-needed rain over the weekend as it continues to deal with raging wildfires, but at the same time, 13,000 lightning strikes may have started more wildfires. The wildfires are believed to have originally started by lightning July 7th during a round of thunderstorms.
2: Philip Manuel with the National Weather Service says weather sparked it, and weather will have to end it.
3: What we're going to have to depend on is a weather pattern change that brings repeat rainfall. Again, long duration rain, not something that comes from a thunderstorm. We're going to be dealing with these all summer. We need a weather pattern change, and most likely that comes with our first snow.
2: That means more air quality alerts through the months ahead. An estimated 70,000 acres have been scorched. 8,000 campers have been evacuated. The Boundary Waters canoe area will remain closed through at least Friday. A federal judge has blocked the Trump administration from using a long-overlooked clause in federal law to cut grant funding for programs supporting law enforcement, environmental protection, food assistance, and more. The lawsuit was filed by a coalition of 23 states, including Minnesota. At issue was the line the administration cited to justify the cuts, which allows funding to be pulled if a grant no longer effectuates the program goals or agency priorities. The judge ruled that clause does not apply and cannot be used to justify the cuts. The national average for a gallon of regular unleaded gas back up to $4 a gallon today. Instability along the Strait of Hormuz and continuing attacks by Iran and the U.S. contributing to the increase. The average around St. Cloud, $3.85 today, up 30 cents a gallon from a month ago. And St. Cloud Parks and Rec hosting the Lake George Fishing Club Badges and Bobbers free kids fishing event this Friday. Fish with local responders from 9 to 11 at the Lake George Boathouse. The event is free. 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I'm Glenn Leverins, KNSI News.
5: This is a Bloomberg Money Minute. Worries about the escalating tensions in the Middle East as President Trump vows that Iran will, quote, pay for killing three U.S. soldiers in the last few days, sent oil prices higher, and that sent stocks lower. At the closing bell, the Dow was down 307 points, more than 0.5% lower. The Nasdaq lost 12, the S&P was down 14, and oil now at $83 a barrel. It comes as AAA says the nationwide average for a gallon of regular gas today, $4 even. Alphabet shares today ending higher after its Google unit announced it's developing a new server chip designed to optimize its Gemini AI model. That chip should be out and being used in 2028. And late today, the Trump administration says it's now offering companies that build, expand, or refurbish their aluminum plants here in the U.S. a discount on the current 50% tariff for the metal they ship into the U.S. from overseas to just about 25%. Tom Busby, Bloomberg Radio.
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26: 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Now your local forecast from the Hanson Paving Weather Center.
27: 92 this afternoon under clear skies, west winds 10 to 15 miles per hour. Mainly clear tonight, lows around 65. Mainly clear skies tomorrow, daytime highs approaching 80. Low 80s Wednesday, warmer on Thursday with highs in the mid-80s. I'm Staff Meteorologist Paul Trombley on KNSI. Currently, it's 91 degrees.
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0: All right. The Markley Van Camp and Robbins Show. Jamie Markley, David Van Camp, Scott Robbins on vacation.
18: Back later this week.
0: Okay, so this Senate candidate from Michigan doesn't want to talk about the Ayatollah.
18: Oh, no. No, he does not. Abdul El Sayed, he's running for the U.S. Senate in Michigan. He is a far-left Islamist running for the Democrat nomination. Now, back when the Ayatollah got killed in Iran, not the Gayatollah, but his dad...
0: Mm-hmm.
18: He was caught saying in a planning meeting that he didn't want to comment on it because Muslims in Dearborn were sad about it.
0: I remember.
18: And so he was asked about that during an interview with Jake Tapper on CNN.
0: All right.
4: Why were you worried about offending people who support the Ayatollah?
6: Jake, on a day where we're mourning the loss of two more service members in a war we never should have fought, I think all of us ought to step back and ask whether or not everybody in Michigan, frankly, everybody in America, shouldn't be sad about the fact that this president, backed by the prime minister of a foreign government, took us to a war we had no business fighting in. So yeah, I didn't want to comment on it then because it's a ridiculous pretext. And now you're asking me about the Ayatollah, who's dead, by the way, and you're not asking me about the service members who've died. You're not asking me about whether or not this war should have ever been fought. You're not asking me about whether or not the costs that are being borne by Michiganders in the tax dollars we pay or the gas prices that are insane right now are worth it. And so, look, let's have a conversation based in Michigan. I'm running for Senate in Michigan. And I think here in Michigan, all of us are probably sad about the fact that we went to war that we never should have fought. I'd rather our money be spent here.
4: I was specifically asking you about comments you didn't want to make because you didn't want to offend people in Dearborn, which is in Michigan.
0: Right.
18: Yeah, right.
0: I was wondering if Jake was at least going to stand up for himself.
18: Right.
0: Because the guy is attacking the question.
18: Mm-hmm.
0: Well, you're not asking about this, and you're not asking about this, which is getting out your own talking points.
18: Sure.
0: No, the reality is, someone that should be recognized by Americans as an evil leader and good riddance, you didn't want to offend people because they're rather on the side of the Ayatollah than the president of the United States.
18: Yeah.
0: That's the deal.
18: That's the long and short of it, yeah.
0: But you just can't say it. Wow. You know, if you've got people that don't see what's coming or what is at least being attempted, and say, well, I just like some of his politics, and I don't want to be Islamophobic, so I'm going to vote for him.
18: Mm-hmm.
0: What a dope to have that opinion.
18: Oh, completely, yes.
0: You don't think there's another goal in mind?
18: Yeah.
0: And I'll bring it up again, man. A buddy of mine that grew up Muslim will say it all the time. Americans, and Christians in particular, are so freaking naive to what is actually happening.
18: Yeah.
0: It goes through my mind every time we hear another story like this. Meanwhile, in California and the rest of the country, we're talking about voter ID. In California, Adam Carolla was talking about it, and we've heard this before. You can't show ID. They don't want you to. They can't look at ID. Like, hey, this is who I am. Oh, right. Can't do it. And it's crazy to know that to begin with. But then to hear the story of someone that's trying to show the ID and how that's received is something different.
7: I went to vote last time, and I reflexively pulled out my ID because I reflexively reach for my ID in almost all environments now because I travel so much. So I'm voting.
0: Yeah, and he's talking with Harmeet Dillon, by the way.
7: And I'm just sort of reaching for my ID, and the guy's like, you got to put that away. And I was like, you don't need to see it? He's like, no, I can't touch it, you know, and then he starts asking me questions about my address and how do you spell that and what was the number again on that, and he keeps screwing it up and how do you spell your name, and I said, why don't I just show you my ID and you can just get all this right off my ID, and he's like, I can't look at you, you got to put the I can't touch the ID.
8: That's right.
7: And I'm like, it's the only place left in society where they shun the ID. Everywhere else, you need the ID, and here we shall shun you and your
8: right.
7: ID.
8: You're
7: That's
8: absolutely
7: insane.
8: Right.
0: It is.
18: Yeah. Well, what's the harm in showing the ID? Oh, right, because then maybe Democrats wouldn't have a stranglehold on elections
0: exactly.
18: in California.
0: Right. Exactly. That's what it comes down to. Man, when we saw that the other day, that, in fact, Olive Garden, what is it, the Endless Salad or whatever?
18: Endless Pasta, yeah.
0: The Endless Pasta. You got to show the photo ID.
18: Mm-hmm.
0: My goodness, dude. This isn't that hard.
18: Right. You have to have it's non-transferable. You have to show that you are who you say you are.
0: Yes.
18: to get the pasta.
0: Yes.
18: But
0: to vote,
18: playing a role in determining the future of our country. Yeah, no, we don't need that.
0: Right.
18: They get so caught up in their own talking points with this that it's like, and Harry Enten from CNN, he's the polling guy,
0: yeah,
18: has pointed this out time and time again. Voter ID is not controversial.
0: Not at all.
18: Not among the people, because most people have an ID.
0: Well, John Carl, that's what he was saying to Mark Warner.
18: Yeah.
0: Like, dude, 71% of Democrats, you know, 80% of people overall. Why won't you get on board? And I think we all know the reason why. All right. It's that time. We do it a couple of times a day. Go around the table. It may not be the biggest story out there, but it caught your attention. David, what's your story here?
18: You know, this isn't necessarily new, but it is funny because every once in a while you'll have people complaining about how, you know, they go to a Walgreens or a CVS and a bunch of the stuff is under lock and key.
0: Oh, yeah.
18: And then they're acting like, oh, this is terrible. This is, you know, this is racist. This is classist or whatever. And the employees hate it, too. And I understand why the employees hate it, because they got to stop every 5 seconds to go and open up something so somebody can get some lipstick out or something.
0: By the way, when you say it's racist, isn't that in a way racist?
18: I think it is, yeah.
0: Kind of outing, well, it's because this is what people steal.
18: Right. What is this? What? Why are all the... Why are all the black hair products under lock and key?
0: Right.
18: That's racist. What? I don't think you want to say that out loud.
0: No, I don't think you do.
18: Yeah. Well, the New York Post put out a story, a video of them looking at a half-mile section of Washington Heights that's been transformed into an open-air prescription drug bazaar with vendors peddling painkillers, erectile dysfunction pills, and a bunch of other medications, a bunch of wares. And it really is. This is straight from Walgreens. This is what they do. They steal it, and they just set it up outside, right, and they sell it. Remember this story in California, in San Francisco, where because they weren't allowed to stop shoplifters, people would go in there with big trash bags and just steal a bunch of stuff.
0: Yes.
18: And then a lot of times they wouldn't even go that far away from the Walgreens that they just ripped off. It's like right around the corner, and they're setting up their table to sell the things that they just stole.
0: And there was nothing they could do.
18: Nope.
0: Because it was under $900.
18: Right. It's bonkers, man.
0: It is. I mean, I've never even understood the whole reason that people wouldn't say, no, they need to be prosecuted for that. Well, that's that pipeline,
18: yeah,
0: you know,
18: right.
0: From school to prison. Well, again, you're outing yourself.
18: Yes.
0: If that's what you think. What, because you're poor, you have to steal? You have to go to the Walgreens?
18: Right.
0: No, it's like, crazy.
18: Well, they're just stealing formula for their babies. No, they're stealing the formula so that they can sell it to somebody who wants formula for cheaper.
0: Exactly. For my story, I see this headline. If you drive the speed limit, you could be saving the planet.
18: Oh, really?
0: I'm like, okay, this has got to be some sort of BS. It's researchers at the University of Minnesota. They found that speeding is costing Americans around 50,000 metric tons of carbon dioxide pollution every single day. Mm. Researchers say if drivers simply stuck to posted speed limits, the country could save more than 6 million gallons of gasoline every day. All you have to do is slow down a bit instead of accelerating and braking aggressively. What's going through my mind is, you know, different cop friends I've had, you know, the old saying sort of rings true. 5, you're fine. 10, you're mine.
18: Yeah.
0: Somewhere around the number, like 7 miles an hour over the speed limit, you're probably okay. And it all depends on the area you're in mm-hmm. when you're doing that. I mean, if you got, you know, like a small town cop that wants to make an example out of you, 7 could get you a ticket.
18: Oh, for sure.
0: You know, and other places, you know, bigger city, if you're not going 10 mile an hour over, well, are you even going the speed limit?
18: Yeah.
0: Sort of the mindset. But they said as part of this study, just following the speed limit would only add about 54 seconds per day for the average driver. Mm-hmm. Okay. I guess the average driver. Exactly. Like, how much over the speed limit are you talking? And then how far is the driving you'd have to do all that to try to, you know, figure it out? And so then at the end of the story, they say, so here's the question. Would you trade less than a minute a day in exchange for safer air, safer roads, and a little bit more money in your pocket? And I could not help it. In my mind, all I heard was,
8: He's bound to die. Loaded up and trucking. Are we going to do what they say can't be done? We've got a long
0: No, I'm not trading it. No. No. No, that's not for me. No, thank you. I think I'll just keep on rolling the way I've been rolling. It'll be fine.
18: Out of spite, I'm just going to go out to the parking lot and turn on my truck, let it idle for the rest of the show.
0: Oh, gosh. No. It's not going to get people to stop speeding. Give me a break. There has been some more climate nonsense debunked. We got to get to that. Nimrod's in the news and a news update next. We're Markley Van Camp and Robbins, and you're listening to AM 1450 and FM 99.3 KNSI.
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6: The Markley, Van Camp, and Robbins Show. Jamie Markley, David Van Camp, Scott Robbins on vacation, back later in the week. 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
6: Okay. News update. I have one too. Go ahead first, David.
7: All right. Well, Tom Homan reacting to the bombing. It was the fireworks and gasoline or something that this anti-ICE nut job in New York decided to set off outside of a federal building in New York City. Here is Tom Homan, the border czar.
8: Anti-ICE stuff on him. That's about all we know. Can you add any further detail to that? Was the content?
9: I don't want to get ahead of the FBI in this. I simply don't know. I just got advised of this before it came out in the North Lawn. But again, Why does he think ICE is bad? Why does he want to attack ICE? Again, because the last year and a half, all he's heard from Democratic members of Congress and sanctuary city mayors and governors is that ICE is not a real law enforcement agency. ICE is separating families. ICE arresting people in churches and hospitals, which is none of it's true. So I'm sure he's been educated by the wrong people, and that's why he's chosen to take action. Because every time they talk about this hateful rhetoric rises, there's that small percentage on the far left who will take some sort of ridiculous action because they feel emboldened because members of Congress are agreeing with him that ICE needs to go away.
6: It is, man. They did it all on purpose from the get-go.
7: Oh, yeah.
6: To build this narrative, and it's just kept on. It's disgusting. For my update, we were talking about climate change being debunked all the time. Mm-hmm. I remembered John Stossel did this whole thing and was asking different climate alarmists to come on and debate these different people.
7: And then he brought him on.
10: David LeGates is a professor of climatology at the University of Delaware. Pat Michaels is former president of the American Association of State Climatologists. Willie Soon is an astrophysicist.
11: It's all about arm waving. It's about emotion, about sending out kids in protest. We have nothing to do with the science.
10: This group pointed out that even if the planet warms by 5 degrees, humans can adjust. People in Holland did years ago.
6: And he goes into this whole thing and just, and they take all these myths and just debunk them one after another. It's just hilarious.
10: So no real effect on the climate, but
12: you'll sure have an impoverished, dark country, won't you?
10: Myth number four, the idea that carbon dioxide is carbon pollution that just does harm and threatens the food supply.
12: There are places on Earth where it is just greening up like crazy.
13: So if you're really concerned about the plants, more carbon dioxide makes them not just grow faster, but also makes them more water efficient.
10: Carbon dioxide is a greenhouse gas, but it also helps feed the world.
13: A lot of people pretend to know about climate, pretend to have studied it, pretend to come up with these answers, and then make these proclamations to scare you so that you'll do what we want you to do.
10: But if what the...
6: I'll just stop it right there. So from that story earlier, talking about if you just drove the speed limit, you'd help the planet.
7: Right.
6: I say by speeding, you're helping plants grow.
7: Yeah, you're rebuilding the rainforest.
6: And with that, we go to Nimrod. Here we go.
14: When the going gets tough.
15: Damn it, this is too hard.
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17: I love the poorly educated.
6: All right. Nimrod's in the News. Just a fair warning. This is another person that had a whole lot of drugs on him. You just couldn't see him, if you know what I mean. This is St. Petersburg, Florida. They pull over a vehicle, and there is Kurtel McCray. She's 46, and she's resisting. Finally, they get her apprehended. They step out of the car. They spot plastic baggies containing a white rock substance near the passenger seat. Okay, so she says, I don't know whose that is. While being escorted to a police van, a baggie with a rock-like substance dropped from her person. They said from the buttocks area. And then as she was being booked into custody, another baggie with multicolored pills fell from what is described as the defendant's vaginal cavity.
7: Golly, she's a trapper keeper.
6: She's in a lot of trouble.
7: You're Markley, Van Camp, and Robbins, and you're listening to AM 1450 and FM 99.3 KNSI.
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16: A 10th night of strikes on Iran. I'm Lisa Brady, Fox News. CENTCOM just confirming a new round of U.S. strikes aimed at further degrading Iran's military capabilities used to attack commercial shipping in the Strait of Hormuz. Fox's Steve Harrigan in Tel Aviv.
22: Iran, in the meantime, continues to attack U.S. partners in the region, launching assaults against Kuwait and Bahrain as well. This as Iranian officials continue to present a public air of defiance. Here's the foreign minister.
23: You can neither threaten us nor bribe us.
16: An Iranian missile attack killing at least two U.S. service members Friday in Jordan, where a third American was unaccounted for and remains were found. A fourth service member killed in Iraq as a downed Iranian drone was being detonated. President Trump posting before today's U.S. strikes that every time Iran kills an American soldier, they'll pay many times over. Federal investigators call the man accused of setting a fire outside a federal building in New York City earlier today an anti-American, anti-government extremist who made anti-ICE statements.
24: 26 Federal Plaza has long been a target of extremists, of terrorists, and today the extremism was brought here.
16: FBI Assistant Director in Charge James Barnicles has the suspect in custody. Andrew Arabaca is an Army veteran who had multiple weapons. There were three minor injuries. South Carolina Senator Darlene Graham, recently appointed to serve the rest of her late brother Lindsey Graham's term, does plan to seek a full term of her own, telling Fox's Sean Hannity she has an inner peace about it.
25: Will it be difficult? Yes, absolutely.
26: So you're inclined to get in, or have you even made a final decision?
25: I've made a decision.
26: You're in.
25: Yeah, I'm in.
16: That interview airs at 9 Eastern tonight on Hannity. Several other Republicans have said they're running in an August special election. Tomorrow is the first day to file. 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
28: KNSI News Time is 4:02, sunny with a high in the low 90s this afternoon. Your full KNSI forecast on the way in moments. Good afternoon, I'm Glenn Leverins. The Waite Park Police Department asking for the public's help to find a missing and possibly endangered teenager. Police say 17-year-old Izhar Abdullahi was last seen in the 4100 block of West Division Street in St. Cloud June 13th. She's been communicating with friends via social media and was last heard from July 10th. Izhar may be in the Minneapolis or St. Cloud areas. There's concern for her well-being. Anyone who's seen her or knows where she may be is asked to contact the Waite Park Police Department. Find her picture and number at knsiradio.com. With tens of thousands of acres of forest still burning in northern Minnesota, smoky skies will likely continue to be a feature of this summer's weather. Kate Kampas, Marketing and Communications Manager at the Tri-County Humane Society, says pets, like humans, need to take extra precautions to stay safe.
29: Keep pets indoors as much as you can. Keep their outdoor bathroom breaks really short. Here at the shelter, the dogs, we try to get them on 3 to 4 walks a day. The walks were very short, and we were trying to do more enrichment with them.
28: Kampu says to pay special attention to dogs with short noses like bulldogs, as well as senior dogs. Time running short for anyone thinking about running for local office this fall. More than 24 communities across Benton, Sherburne, and Stearns counties skip the state primary. That means candidates file directly for the November ballot. Open seats include mayor, city council, and other positions. Filing closes 5 p.m. Tuesday, July 28th at your local government office. St. Cloud's Economic Development Arm looking for more room to work on housing. The city council Monday will hold a public hearing on a change that would expand the powers of the city's Economic Development Authority. The update would let the EDA support any type of housing within its development and redevelopment projects. Right now, its role in low and moderate income housing is limited, with most of that work handled by the city's Housing and Redevelopment Authority. Economic Development Director Kathy Mihalich says the change would add flexibility, spell out which agency handles what, and create efficiencies, especially for projects that lean on housing tax increment financing. The meeting starts at 6 inside City Hall. And check those numbers. The Minnesota State Lottery says someone in Minnesota hit the jackpot on the Lotto America game, the prize worth an estimated $34.12 million. The numbers were 13, 17, 22, 28, 40, and the bonus ball was 3. For more on these and other stories, visit knsiradio.com. I'm Glenn Leverins, KNSI News.
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9: Lows dip down to about 65 tonight under mainly clear skies. Northwesterly winds 10 to 15 miles per hour. High temperatures reach up to 80 tomorrow. Mainly clear. Mainly clear skies tomorrow night. Lows level off around 53. Upper 70s Wednesday. Mid 80s Thursday. I'm staff meteorologist Paul Trombley on KNSI. Right now, it's 90 degrees.
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6: The Markley, Van Camp, and Robbins Show. Jamie Markley, David Van Camp, Scott Robbins on vacation, back later in the week. Okay, crazy scene earlier today in New York, David.
7: Yeah, this weirdo anti-ICE leftist walked in front of a federal building and started setting off an incendiary device. He had fireworks and accelerant on it and all that stuff. He's been arrested, and, I mean, Tom Homan, he's been warning about this kind of stuff because, I mean, right now, you do have a political party that is encouraging this stuff.
6: Yes.
7: And I know that, you know, Mamdani put out a statement saying, like, oh, horrified by these actions. And I think Hakeem Jeffries put out some other bland thing. And so Tom Homan was asked about that.
6: They do this all the time. Mm-hmm. Hakeem talking about ICE. We need to defund ICE, all that crap.
30: I appreciate the comments from Mamdani and Jeffries, but too little too late. They spent a year attacking ICE, comparing ICE. So let's abolish ICE because they're fascists. ICE are Nazis. ICE are racist. ICE is a secret police. ICE isn't a real law enforcement agency. Fail to comply with ICE. I see the signs every protest resist. So look, they have educated people that they can resist ICE. And the hateful rhetoric continues, which we've had some tragedies recently because people didn't want to comply with ICE. So this is yet another example today what happened in front of the federal building is another example of attacking ICE. And I'm sure if you ask that person why he did it, he can repeat the talking points I just said that you hear from Democratic members of Congress, the Democratic mayors and governors who simply want ICE to go away.
6: I don't doubt that for a second.
7: Oh, yeah.
6: If the person was asked that question.
7: Mm-hmm.
6: Yeah, it's all the nonsense that's been fed to him. And that's the thing. You have some people that might formulate opinions, and that could affect voting. But you also have nut jobs
7: mm-hmm.
6: that will affect all of a sudden they're taking days off work to go protest because they feel like they're in this fight for good versus evil. It's just whack.
7: Mm-hmm.
6: And you have a media that just allows it to keep going on.
7: Well, yeah.
6: Unchallenged.
7: I mean, all these people who talk about, you know, secret hand signals that Donald Trump is sending to the KKK or whatever.
6: Right.
7: Like, no, I mean, you have these actual would-be terrorists or wannabe terrorists who are out there repeating literally word for word what, you know, the top Democrat leaders are saying.
6: And, dude, when he said this earlier, talking about if all these people would have just did exactly what the law enforcement officers were telling them to do, no one would have died.
7: Yeah.
6: That's true. I can't think of one that wouldn't be the case.
7: Oh, no. I mean, you look at, you know, Renee Good, okay, yep. if she actually gets out of the car. Or actually, step one, don't be part of a caravan that is actively impeding law enforcement investigations.
6: Exactly.
7: Don't put yourself in that kind of dangerous situation. Yep. And then also Alex Pretty. He shows up, mixes it up with a cop while armed. Again, he had every right in the world to carry. But when you carry a gun, you also have a common sense responsibility to not put yourself in a situation where things can escalate.
6: Yes, because the last thing you want to do is have to use it.
7: Yes.
6: Yeah. But the left has used all of that to keep formulating their own narrative. Yeah. Something else out of New York, happened to see this earlier today. Kathy Hochul is trying to copy Canada's assisted suicide structure. You've seen this, right?
7: Yeah.
6: And so there's some orders of Catholic nuns that provide hospice that argue that the state is going to strip them of their practice unless they provide access to medical aid in dying. So the sisters filed suit on Friday. The Free Press had reported on this. Now, Kathy Hochul is saying the law exempts religious providers from participating, but that's not really true. Mm. Because some are not even recognized as providers, which is a problem. Hochul uses the word offering as the opt-out. But they're still required to act as agents of medical aid in dying, even though it violates their deeply held religious beliefs. It would also violate the religious beliefs of their hospice patients who freely chose Catholic facilities for their end-of-life care. And the other thing about

0: with the medical assistance and dying or whatever, it's euthanasia.
1: Yes.
0: You know, there years ago when this first started really becoming a bigger conversation in America and certainly in Canada, we saw it. You know, I had a somewhat open mind about this in that, okay, you want to try to leave on your own terms, et cetera. I didn't understand why you couldn't just do it yourself, but, you know, you want to make sure that it's effective and you have that option. I thought, okay, I guess it wouldn't be for me, but I can appreciate at least the point of view where somebody wants this to be legalized. Didn't want to write it off completely.
1: I can remember what the debate, and it was at that time, it seemed to me like an honest debate.
0: Yeah.
1: And it was with a lady in Oregon.
0: Yeah.
1: Who was dying of cancer.
0: Yes.
1: And people were able to freely give their viewpoint, both sides.
0: Yeah.
1: Or beyond that now.
0: Oh, we are, because the slippery slope, boy, the left just keeps adding bacon grease to that slope.
1: Yep.
0: And to the point where, like, Canada, they're talking about doing, offering this to kids and people with depression.
1: Oh, yeah.
0: There's a story where a Catholic priest, for crying out loud, they just kept offering it to him. Hey, we could kill you.
1: He's like, it is an option.
0: Well, no.
1: Jeez. Yeah, that's pretty bonkers. Just happened to see this from Hot Air, because obviously keeping up to date on what's going on with Iran, and I think we're going to be hitting them hard over the next week.
0: Looks like it, yeah.
1: It's just going to ramp up. And on it goes, the war with Russia and Ukraine. And what Ukraine's been able to do, I think, to a lot of people, has been surprising.
0: Oh, yeah.
1: And the drone technology, the way that Russia can't intercept it, is kind of wild.
0: It's the drone warfare is terrifying to me.
1: I'm with you there. Because I just happen to see, because Russia has an online retail clone of Amazon called Wildberries. Mm-hmm. Don't know if you've ever heard of it. But at Hot Air, they were talking all about it. And just like Amazon, Wildberries relies on huge warehouses to store and ship products to customers. And over the weekend, Ukrainian drones hit a couple of the warehouses. And a video of it. And it's just another example of Ukraine being able to go into Russia with drone technology and take out a bunch of stuff. One's like, what, 30 miles just east of Moscow.
0: Yeah.
1: And they don't seem to be able to stop it.
0: Well, dude, it's like, what if we did landmines but gave it wings? You know?
1: Yeah.
0: It's very difficult to stop.
1: Yes. And the reason they were targeting that, not so much that, you know, people wouldn't get their crap on time and it would anger people, but it was also because a lot of the military-grade stuff and electronics comes from these warehouses that their military needs.
0: Well, and any logistical tangle that you can create for the enemy is going to benefit you in some way.
1: Yes.
0: Even if it's just tangential.
1: So, and on that goes. All right. Other things we haven't had a chance to get to yet. There's a superintendent that doesn't want to drug test teachers.
0: Yeah.
1: Why?
0: Because it might actually drive talent away. Virginia superintendent doesn't want drug testing in school because he's worried about teachers and staff quitting. This is Spotsylvania County Schools Superintendent Dr. Clint Mitchell.
1: Okay.
2: Implementing such a program would completely negate the work that we have done over the last 18 months plus in the school division on teacher retention. I give you the data just for our recruitment fair this past week. I guarantee you that our neighbors, whether it's Stafford, Fredericksburg City, Caroline, Louisa, Orange County, Culpeper, Prince William, they're looking for you to implement such a policy. Because here's what's going to happen. You think our retention numbers are what it is? Drones of people are going to look the school division. And you think we have a problem hiring and retaining people and filling positions? You'll have vacancies because no one want to work here. The data don't support it. It is not my decision, it's the board decision. But from the way I stand, I think that's a slippery slope.
1: Yeah. I don't know if you know anything about this district.

0: Do they have a hard time retaining because it's just tough to teach there already?
1: Well, I think that, yes, that's been a part of it. And also salaries and not keeping up and all of that kind of stuff. The usual retention problems.
0: Okay. So not exactly the district that a lot of parents would like to move there for their kids to go to school. It's for the people that have no other choice, basically. Yes. Our teachers got to be able to do drugs. You got to understand to teach in these places.
1: Yes.
0: if you don't let them, you know, get high at night after dealing with the monsters they got to deal with all day, we ain't going to have any teachers. So that's exactly. You might as well just say that.
1: Yeah, right. Come on. We've all been to that one school. You want to try to teach math to these monsters?
0: Oh gosh. Okay, there are some stats as far as trans people. Wild, we got to get to. And the five stories we're watching today. Straight ahead. We're Markley, Van Camp, and Robbie. 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
0: The Markley, Van Camp, and Robin Show. Jamie Markley, David Van Camp, Scott Robbins out on vacation, back a little later this week. Now, the five stories we're watching today.
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1: 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Number five, the FDA is now clarifying the poop lettuce debacle. Taylor Farm said there was a false positive, seeming to absolve themselves. Well, the FDA came back and said, no, this was a specific test at the U.S.-Mexico border that was a false positive. However, it looks like the diarrhea lettuce came from iceberg lettuce from Taylor Farm's locations in central Mexico. They're like, no, it was y'all, we think.
0: Okay.
1: But there was one false positive for one shipment that they tested at the border.
0: Okay.
1: All right. And on it goes.
0: But they've said none of their branded salads or kits are associated. It's just the ones that went to the restaurants.
1: It's very confusing. It is very confusing. You know, because you do have, you know, a corporate interest who's just trying to save their brand. They don't want to get Chipotle'd.
0: Exactly.
1: And you know, and so they're throwing everything out there, and it's just muddying the waters. Number four. The Department of Education is rolling out new accountability tests for colleges and universities. That means if an undergrad program's graduates don't earn more than workers in that field who never went to college, that program could be cut off from federal student loans. Good. Number three, in New York, one person has been arrested after setting off a homemade incendiary device at 26 Federal Plaza. This is where immigration court is. The person had anti-ICE stuff on him. That's the quote. Number two, Yemen's Houthis have announced sea navigation ban on Saudi Arabia. We'll see how long that lasts. And then number one, after Iran killed two U.S. soldiers in a strike, Trump has ordered the U.S. military to make Iran pay many times over for each American soldier killed.
0: Yeah. Golly. Feel terrible for, obviously, families. Mm-hmm. And just thinking about, you know, all of our servicemen and women stationed around that area. Yeah. I mean, high alert.
1: Oh, yeah.
0: Because you do get the feeling over the next week, we're going to be hitting them pretty hard.
1: Yes.
0: I would be surprised if we don't. So just put it that way. So kind of a depressing story the weekend. Charlie Sheen's daughter, mm-hmm. Sammy, an OnlyFans model. And different people have been commenting about her getting a lot of her money from her daddy. Mm-hmm. She went out and spoke and said, no. Her father doesn't give her a dime. Mm. It's her body basically pays for everything.
1: Okay.
0: Is that when you feel like a failure as a father?
1: I think so, man.
0: Oh, gosh.
1: Well, he's got a lot of other things to worry about. Charlie Sheen does. He has not. He's not known for making great decisions.
0: No. No, he definitely is not. something else we got to get into. Van Jones, you know, from CNN. He doesn't like what's happening to the Democratic Party.
1: I think a lot of those sort of establishment Democrats are starting to feel finally more comfortable in speaking up and speaking out against the socialists who are, I mean, they're running all over the Democrat establishment right now.
0: Oh, yeah. I mean, as a little preview, and we'll get into more of it, he said
9: something. All right, a quick message to my friends on the far left. Quit pooping in the Kool-Aid bowl and telling us that the turds are ice cubes. They're not ice cubes, and I don't want to talk about it.
1: Well, that's pretty to the point there, Van. Dang.
0: Yes, that'll be funny to get into that. And apparently people, according to Don Lemon, are coming up to him all the time, almost begging him to run for president.
1: Okay. Go for it, Don.
0: Yeah.
1: I'd love to see it.
0: Yeah. I mean, it would be a whole lot of fun for us if you would actually do that. So, yeah, I'm all about it. You know what? I think I should probably bring this up when Robbins isn't here because he's always telling me the ADD that you have that you were diagnosed with is real.
1: Oh, yeah.
0: So I happen to see a story as we're looking around at stories today talking about here are different signs of adult ADHD that often go unnoticed. Mm. And it mentions like internal restlessness. Mm. Like you're not bouncing off the walls, but you have a racing brain. Sometimes you're physically uncomfortable sitting still, or you need to switch positions, or feel a frantic need to be doing something, even when relaxing.
1: Yeah.
0: Uh-oh. Time blindness. Lack an innate sense of time. You might severely underestimate how long a task takes, resulting in habitual lateness, or hyper-focus on a project and lose hours without realizing it. Uh-oh.
1: Guilty.
0: Oh, yes. All over. It's like one thing after another, sensory overload, this missing different body cues, like it just like a need to go to the bathroom. Yeah. Like, yeah, the takeaway was, it doesn't happen until it's like a desperate thing, like, I gotta go.
1: Oh, wow.
0: Yeah, like, okay. So I didn't want to give Scott the satisfaction of saying, okay, maybe this is real after all, I don't know. We'll get to the Van Jones thing. It's pretty entertaining. It's quite the rant. Coming up in just a few right here.
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17: KNSI News Time, 4:30, sunny, a high in the low 90s. This afternoon, your full KNSI forecast on the way in moments. Good afternoon, I'm Glenn Leverins. Northern Minnesota received much-needed rain over the weekend as it continues to deal with raging wildfires, but at the same time, 13,000 lightning strikes may have started more wildfires. Wildfires are believed to have originally started by lightning July 7th during a round of thunderstorms. Philip Manuel with the National Weather Service says the weather sparked it, and the weather will have to end it.
18: What we're going to have to depend on is a weather pattern change that brings repeat rainfall. Again, long-duration rain, not something that comes from a thunderstorm. We're going to be dealing with these all summer. We need a weather pattern change, and most likely that comes with our first snow.
17: That means more air quality alerts through the months ahead. An estimated 70,000 acres have been scorched. 8,000 campers have been evacuated. The Boundary Waters canoe area is still closed through at least Friday. Infants, toddlers, and young children need outdoor activity to build strong bodies and minds, but they also require extra care in the heat. In the summer months, those twin imperatives can make parents anxious. Pediatricians say there are numerous steps caregivers can take to ensure babies stay safe. They also advise keeping a close eye on them to make sure they're doing all right. A lack of tears or regular wet diapers could indicate your baby is dehydrated. Fatigue and flushed skin also signs your child may need a break to cool off. A man charged in the Feeding Our Future fraud case has appeared in federal court. Prosecutors say 42-year-old Abdikerm Edley was the number two operator of the alleged $250 million scheme. He's accused of recruiting participants and collecting more than $5 million in kickbacks, bribes, and other illegal payments. He's facing 31 charges, including money laundering, bribery, and wire fraud. Edley was arrested in Somalia last month after 4 years at large. The judge deemed Edley a serious flight risk and did not grant him bail. He's scheduled to appear in court again July 31st for an arraignment and detention hearing.
19: And the Lake George Fishing Club hosting Badges and Bobbers, a fishing event with local first responders this Friday, July 24th. Runs from 9 to 11 a.m. at the Lake George Boathouse, 425 East Lake Boulevard. A fishing license is required for anyone 16 and older. People can bring their own fishing equipment or use gear and bait provided on a first-come, first-served basis. No registration is required, as the event is free. For more on these and other stories, visit knsiradio.com. I'm Glenn Leverins, KNSI News.
20: This is a Bloomberg Money Minute. A media mega merger is on hold, at least for now. A federal judge today pausing Paramount Skydance's $110 billion takeover of Warner Brothers Discovery for 14 days. That's because of some serious concerns about harming film and TV distribution that were brought up in a lawsuit filed by 12 states looking to stop that deal from happening. That sent shares of Warner Brothers Discovery down nearly 4%. Paramount Skydance shares down 2%, while elsewhere on Wall Street, stocks ended lower on rising tensions in the Middle East, which sent oil higher to $83 a barrel. At the close, the Dow down 307 points, more than half a percent lower. The Nasdaq lost 12, the S&P lower by 14. And big bonuses are now being offered by shipping companies if crew members are willing to sail through the Strait of Hormuz. One shipper, Sinokor Group, the world's largest owner of supertankers, is offering an extra 6 months' pay to cross that choke point. 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
24: When you need to know, your weather is on KNSI. Now your local forecast from the Hanson Paving Weather Center.
25: Lows dip down to about 65 tonight under mainly clear skies. Northwesterly winds 10 to 15 miles per hour. High temperatures reach up to 80 tomorrow. Mainly clear. Mainly clear skies tomorrow night. Lows level off around 53. Upper 70s Wednesday. Mid 80s Thursday. I'm staff meteorologist Paul Trombley on KNSI. Right now, it's 90 degrees.
20: 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Jamie Markley, David Van Camp, Scott Robbins on vacation back in just a couple of days. David, I know you had a story about trans stats.
1: Yeah, in Oregon, from the Wall Street Journal today. In Oregon, check this out. 1 in 65 girls received a transgender-related clinical diagnosis between 2016 and 2023.
0: More than the national average by a lot.
1: Yeah. 1 in 240 girls received hormones.
0: Oh, my gosh.
1: Yeah. Kids in Oregon were almost 20 times more likely than kids in Mississippi to have gender dysphoria diagnoses.
0: Social contagion.
1: Yeah, right. This is not a naturally occurring thing.
0: No. I don't know what they would say to that. Probably something to the effect of, well, they're just more comfortable coming out.
1: Right.
0: You know, in Mississippi, you would be shamed for that because it's very unloving. I'm sure we'd hear some sort of nonsense.
1: Well,
0: like that.
1: The whole trans thing, especially with the kids, that does tend to be a project of affluence more than the opposite.
0: That's what the studies show. And, I mean, I've seen a number of lawsuits, and from the news reports, there are a ton out there of detransitioners saying, how could a medical establishment do this to me? Yeah. I was a confused kid, and they took advantage of me.
1: Yeah.
0: It's really disgusting. I mentioned Van Jones from CNN. We've had some fun with Van Jones over time.
1: Oh, for sure.
0: He's very frustrated right now.
1: Mm-hmm.
0: Because he feels like his political party is being taken over by the Democratic Socialists. And on his Substack, we don't have time to play all of it, but a good portion of it, just to give you an idea, he starts out saying a bunch of stuff that I think most of us would say, well, I don't agree with that, your stance on this, but then he gets to the Democratic Socialists or the Marxist part of it.
2: All right, guys, I got some stuff I want to get off my chest. I am tired of a set of people on the very far left in the Democratic Party, my party, telling us that in order for us to be progressives, we now have to believe ideas and support ideas that are completely nuts. I am a progressive Democrat. In other words, everything that's good in our party, I believe in, have believed in for a long time. Do I want universal health care, Medicare for all, whatever you want to call it? Absolutely.
0: Yeah,
2: if you are sick, you should be able to go see a doctor. That's a good idea.
0: You can.
2: I want free education for everybody as long as they want to keep learning. I think that's a good idea. The Green New Deal, I'm the author of the Green New Deal. The Green New Deal
0: you should
2: is
0: be ashamed.
2: My phrase from my first book in 2008. There's nobody more committed to criminal justice reform than me, ecological solutions,
0: right.
2: The whole deal. These are our ideals as progressives.
0: Right, which I would say is nuts.
1: Yes.
0: But then he's going to get to the real nuts.
2: We should fight for them. We need them now more than ever. But what does that have to do with supporting Hamas? What does that have to do with putting up candidates who say we should have no police, no prisons, we can't deport anybody, even if they commit rape or murder, Israel shouldn't exist? These are terrible ideas. These are awful ideas. Where did these ideas even come from? If we want people to join this party, when people come to the party, you want to give them a wonderful punch bowl of wonderful ideas like this. Who is putting the poop in the punch bowl?
0: Bruh.
2: Why are these ideas in our punch bowl? These are regressive ideas. How do you know? Look at the ideas on this side. If you lived in a world where everybody could see a doctor when they got sick,
0: okay,
2: even if they didn't have a penny in their pocket.
0: Yeah.
2: If everybody could get an education as far as their learning and desire could take them. If everybody had clean air and clean water. If you didn't have ICE running around hurting people for no reason. Would
0: Please.
2: That be a good world or a bad world? It'd be a great world. We need to progress toward that world. That's called progress. That's called progressive.
0: No, we've always said those are really actually bad ideas. Really bad. But then you get to the devastating ideas.
2: Now, if you live in a world where there were no police and no prisons, so that in your neighborhood, any gang member, terrorist, pedophile, Klan member could do whatever they wanted to.
0: Pedophile? Now forget it, he's rolling.
2: Is that progress or regress? If you lived in a world where we said, well, you can be a terrorist if you want to, as long as you feel oppressed, and anybody can get blown up at any time and people will make excuses for it. Is that a better world? Is that progress? Or is that regressing to a lawless, chaotic state? If we lived in a world where people could literally get elected to office with the only qualification being that they went and celebrated a mass murder of Israelis, if all elected officials celebrated mass murders, is that a better world or a worse world? These are not progressive ideas.
0: Okay. And this part is cracking me up.
1: Okay.
0: Because your party's allowed it to happen.
1: Oh, yeah.
0: Because you're nothing but cowards that won't stand up to these people from the get-go. You're trying to use them. Oh, that's just that they're a little fringy, but they help us get votes, blah, blah, blah. Now you've got a real problem. Such a problem that apparently people are begging Don Lemon to run for president.
1: Don Lemon?
0: Yes, that was a separate story. Don Lemon, former CNN, he's saying, yeah, it's true. I'm really thinking about it because I think I'd be a good president. He's doing a sit down. I don't even know who these people are, man and a woman. And this is just part of it.
3: You have political ambition. Is that true?
4: No, but people keep asking me if I'm running for president. And I don't know. I might. I'm serious. I don't know. I might because people keep asking me to do it and, or if I'm going to do it.
0: Please.
4: And I look around, you know, and I see the folks who are, you know, possibly in the running. And some of them are impressive. Many of them, most of them are not. And it seems in this day and age, you don't have to have a ton of political experience because our current president has none, had none. And
3: right.
4: That's very obvious.
0: Time out a second. It does help, though, to be successful.
1: Right.
0: Like to run businesses, employ a ton of people, make profits.
1: And also to have a worldview that a lot of people agree with.
0: Yes. Don has pretty much failed.
4: Think that he could have done a better job if he would actually listen to people, but he doesn't. He thinks he knows everything. But I actually think I would be a really good president of the United States.
5: Okay, like, you're being serious.
4: I'm being totally serious.
6: So what would it take?
4: For the people to want me, what it would take is if I ran a political campaign, a presidential campaign, I would like to run it, and I don't know if this is realistic or not, without having to beg for money. I would like it to be a voter, citizen-driven campaign for as much as it can be. Maybe at some point I might have to take a donation. I would rather not do that, but I would rather the people of the United States to say, that's the guy that we want. I'm going to give him $5 or $10 or something that doesn't break the bank.
1: Wait, I don't want donations, but I do want $5?
0: Yes, just that it wouldn't break the bank.
1: Uh-huh.
0: That's really what I want more than anything.
1: Oh, yeah.
0: Yeah.
1: Go ahead.
0: And he says, in the end, as we get closer to 2027 or 28, I'll see, I'll decide. I don't think you can start it in 2028, dude.
1: Yeah, right. You got to have, yeah, the voting's underway in 2028.
0: But he said, but I have enough on my hands right now.
1: Uh-huh.
0: Dude, you're not serious.
1: No.
0: Please. Now, I was thinking, and I don't like Van Jones either, but if Van Jones was saying, you know what, I'm thinking about a run.
1: Mm-hmm.
0: I mean, at least his version of politics, he knows, and he could debate somebody.
1: Yeah.
0: Don Lemon would get destroyed.
1: Oh, yeah, because Don Lemon is actually a dumb person.
0: Yes. Yes. Now, I think Van Jones is a lot of things. I don't think that he's dumb.
1: No.
0: I mean, he's full of baloney on a lot of stuff.
1: Oh, yeah. I mean, he's a theater kid, for sure. But Don Lemon, man, without his producers around him and writers, he's nothing.
0: Yeah. Yeah, you saw that. What happened again? Another one. You got an all-out brawl with parents at a girls' softball tournament in Mississippi as children are screaming and crying at this 15U tournament, and they're fighting all over the place.
1: And 15U, you're starting to get into scholarship territory, right?
0: I mean, oh, very much,
1: dude.
0: So.
1: Yeah.
0: Yes.
1: Tensions flare.
0: Yeah. See, multiple eyewitnesses say a fight between dueling 15U parents from Texas and Louisiana boiled over into an all-out fist fight at a so-called World Series event in Laurel, Mississippi. Mm. Children could be heard screaming. Some cried. One even took what is believed to be a cleat and threw it at a parent. Yes! It ain't a real fight until you take a shoe off and throw it at somebody.
1: Yeah.
0: Both sides are claiming the other side started it. Accusations that the tournament director went soft on Team Texas. It just goes on and on and on.
1: Well... Hey man, you really got to mind your manners in that kind of situation, you know?
0: Yeah. And then you got someone on Facebook going by the name Softball Insider. Boy, that's something. Says, here's the deal. Louisiana lost the game 9-4. They talked at and berated the Texas pitcher and other Texas players a majority of the game. After, the Louisiana fans continued making remarks, including calling the Texas players and fans white trash. The Texas coaches try to have the umpires handle the situation. The umpires didn't do anything.
1: Oh, we'll see.
0: Texas won, and the Louisiana parents and coaches were waiting near the parking lot where the Texas team was parked. One mom from Louisiana, who goes, the writer saying, purple shirt lady, was still yelling and cursing at the end, started screaming at the Texas players and their teenagers as they walked past. As the players attempted to leave, the mom followed them toward the parking lot where the player was being screamed at, her mom approaching. The Texas mom verbally confronted the other mom, and then one of the Louisiana male coaches proceeded to push the Texas mom.
1: Uh-oh.
0: And that's where it all started, and then it was on.
1: that is a heavy sign of disrespect going on right there. You're not going to let that stand. You want to see white trash? I'll show you white trash.
0: Yeah. And then you got somebody, well, hold on a second. They're replying, and absolutely not. I was there, too. The Texas players kicked our bats, yelled at our girls, stuck their tongues out. Oh, no, not that.
1: No, no way.
0: Threw the ball in the air after every inning and on and on. Then the players talked bleep to one of our moms, and she told her to keep walking. Okay.
6: All right. So, yeah.
0: Pretty much any weekend, you're going to see parents fighting at one of these tournaments.
1: Oh, yeah. It seems like the baseball, softball universe seems to bring out some of the crazies. More than other sports. I mean, certainly youth basketball has its issues. Football has its issues. But
0: let's say hockey is, there's a lot of those. Yeah. But yeah, I don't know. Maybe it's the summer heat. I'm not quite sure.
1: It's that. It's America's pastime. I don't know.
0: I don't know, man. But it's like every week, there's another one of these stories. Boy, we got a doozy. Speaking of Mississippi, woman driving naked with a bunch of guns.
1: Oh.
0: Nimrod's in the news. Yeah, it's a beauty. And a news update next.
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0: The Markley Van Camp and Robbins Show. Jamie Markley, David Van Camp, Scott Robbins out on vacation, back a little later this week. It is true, a lot of people talk about the weight loss injections because they're effective, but I'm talking about needles. A lot of people don't like needles at all, especially trying to give yourself a shot. 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
0: All right, before we get to our naked Nimrod, we got a news update.
1: Yeah. An illegal alien murderer highlighted by President Trump's campaign in 2024 is now suing President Trump. He wants $75.5 million, naturalization to the country, and an apology. As I was embarrassed, it belittled me, it shattered my dignity and what I was as a person. So this guy, 27 years old, in March 2024, he shot and killed Grand Rapids resident Ruby Garcia with an illegal handgun before dumping her body on US 131 and fleeing in her car. And he was arrested 2 days later, confessed to the crime.
0: Mm-hmm.
1: He's currently serving a minimum of 39 years in prison. And he entered the country illegally, but initially was well protected by DACA.
0: Okay.
1: Yeah. But now he wants an apology because President Trump highlighted him during the campaign. No.
0: Of course not. Is that going to go anywhere before it's thrown out?
1: I don't think so. I think that's going to get laughed out of court.
0: I would hope so, yes. All right, we got to get to Nimrod. This is a doozy.
24: When the going gets tough.
17: Damn it, this is too hard.
24: The dumb get dumber.
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17: I love the poorly educated.
0: All right. Nimrod's in the News, just the way this reads. A completely naked Mississippi woman was driving erratically in a car containing marijuana and illegally modified firearms when she was pulled over late last night. During the traffic stop in the town of Ellisville, less than 5,000 people, police discovered that Caitlin Maxwell, who's 22, this is the way it reads, was unencumbered by any clothing.
1: That's one way to say it.
0: Yeah, she's naked.
6: and alone in the 2017 Dodge Challenger she was driving, reeked of pot and appeared under the influence. So a search of the vehicle turned up a Glock at her feet, another Glock wedged between the passenger seat and the center console. In the trunk, they found a third Glock and two ARs, one of which appeared to have been outfitted with a switch that would make it fully automatic.
1: Ah.
6: So she was arrested on an assortment of felony and misdemeanor counts. She's locked up, $35,000 bond. During police questioning, Maxwell said, yes, my boyfriend, 24-year-old Sean Cooley, that used a 3D printer to make the switches.
1: Oh, come on, man.
6: Uh-oh. So then a subsequent search of Cooley's residence resulted in his arrest for possession of machine gun conversion devices and the seizure of a small arsenal, which I'm looking at right now. Yeah, that's serious stuff. Put it mildly, they're in a lot of trouble.
1: Yeah.
6: And that's Nimrod's in the news. We're Markley, Van Camp, and Robbins, and you're listening to AM 1450 and FM 99.3 KNSI.
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22: Targets in Iran taking another pounding. I'm Lee Silicera, Fox News. The U.S. military says it's conducting its 10th night of strikes in a push to reopen the Strait of Hormuz. CENTCOM posting on social media that the strikes are designed to further degrade Iranian military capabilities used to attack commercial shipping in the strait.
23: CENTCOM saying some of those targets include command and control centers as well as launching sites for Iranian drones and missiles. A ballistic missile attack by Iran on Jordan on Friday led to the death of two U.S. service members. A third service member involved in that attack still missing. In the meantime, Iran continues to target U.S. partners in the region, launching strikes against both Kuwait and Bahrain.
22: Fox's Steve Harrigan in Tel Aviv. The White House says President Trump will attend the dignified transfer of the soldier's remains at Dover Air Force Base in Delaware tomorrow evening. An update on the investigation into a fire-starting device ignited during an attack outside federal offices in Manhattan.
25: Local and federal law enforcement say Andrew Arabaca lit gasoline and fired a pellet gun outside government offices where immigration court was held. Three people were hurt. He's now in federal custody. FBI special agent in charge in New York, James Barnicle, said Arabaca told them directly.
27: He was targeting the building
2: and he was okay if he hurt or killed people going in and out of the building.
25: Arabaka also had knives and other weapons on him. NYPD Commissioner Jessica Tisch said he may have had tactical training.
3: He is believed to be a U.S. Army veteran.
25: He also had a sign protesting ICE. The investigation is continuing.
22: Fox's Cornell Scott in New York City. The Trump administration imposing 50% tariffs on most goods from Canada, claiming that country is unfairly discriminated against American autos, alcohol, and dairy products. 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
22: Senator Darlene Graham making it official, telling Fox's Sean Hannity she will run for a full Senate term.
8: I know I'm a hard worker. I learned that from Lindsey.
22: Darlene Graham was appointed to temporarily fill her brother's Senate seat last week after Lindsey Graham's sudden death. A former Mexican drug lord sentenced to life in prison.
14: Ismael El Mayo Zambada's sentencing in Brooklyn federal court marks an end to the U.S. government's years-long fight to bring the Sinaloa cartel co-founder to justice. He was arrested in 2024 and is accused of plotting murders and ordering torture as he and his co-founder Joaquin El Chapo Guzman grew the cartel into the world's largest drug trafficking organization. Prosecutors say they flooded the U.S. with tons of cocaine, fentanyl, methamphetamines, and other drugs. Zambada, who was 76, pleaded guilty in August of 2025 after the death penalty was taken off the table. Guzman was convicted in 2019 and is serving a life sentence at a federal supermax prison. In New York City, Tanya J. Powers, Fox News.
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27: The Television Academy is trimming its primetime Emmy telecast, voting to move 5 categories off the September 14th broadcast and onto the earlier ceremony September 5th and 6th. The categories getting bumped, writing for a variety series, supporting actor and actress in a limited series or movie, and writing and directing for a limited series or movie. That brings the primetime countdown to 19 awards compared to 26 last year. The Academy says the goal, more creativity with room for musical performances, comedy bits, and speeches that aren't racing the clock. The primetime Emmys air September 14th on NBC. Michelle Polino, Fox News.
22: At the box office this weekend, Christopher Nolan's The Odyssey came out on top, earning a massive $124.5 million its opening weekend. I'm Lee Silasera. This is Fox News.
28: 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Good evening and welcome to the 5 p.m. Report. Bob Hughes here, inviting you to stay with us for the latest local news and weather. And we'll have a Fox Sports update in a bit. We'll also go outside the box with the Ox and even listen in on a conversation I had earlier this morning. Plus, news and comment from one of the best in the business, Bill O'Reilly. But right now, it's time for news.
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29: KNSI News Time, 5:06. Breezy and clear tonight with a low in the upper 60s. Your full KNSI forecast on the way in moments. Good afternoon, I'm Glenn Leverins. The Waite Park Police Department asking for the public's help finding a missing 17-year-old girl who may be in danger. Police say Izhar Abdullahi was last seen near the 4100 block of West Division Street in St. Cloud June 13th. She'd been communicating with friends through social media, but was last heard from July 10th. Investigators believe Abdullahi may be in the St. Cloud or Minneapolis areas, and they're concerned for her safety. Anyone who has seen her or knows where she may be are asked to call Waite Park Police, find her picture, and the numbers to call at knsiradio.com. A federal judge has blocked the Trump administration from using a long-overlooked clause in federal law to cut grant funding for programs supporting law enforcement, environmental protection, food assistance, and more. The lawsuit was filed by a coalition of 23 states, including Minnesota. At issue was the line the administration cited to justify the cuts, which allows funding to be pulled if a grant, quote, no longer effectuates the program goals or agency priorities. The judge ruled that clause does not apply and cannot be used to justify the cuts. The former head of the troubled Minnesota Department of Human Services is out. Shireen Gandhi has resigned from the agency. Gandhi served as acting commissioner for a full year before Governor Tim Walz appointed her as the permanent head in February, shortly after she was demoted to deputy commissioner, swapping places with John Connolly as the state's Medicaid director. She faced heavy scrutiny over how DHS handled cases of fraud. Time running short for anyone thinking about running for local office this fall. More than two dozen communities across Benton, Sherburne, and Stearns County skipped the state primary. That means candidates filed directly for the November ballot. Open seats include mayor, city council, and other positions. Filing closes at 5 p.m. Tuesday, July 28th at your local government office. The recent wildfire smoke across Minnesota has made breathing difficult and even dangerous at times for residents. The same goes for our pets, with many fires still burning. Kate Compass, Marketing and Communications Manager at the Tri-County Humane Society, says to pay close watch.
0: Animals with existing health conditions, same as people with existing health conditions, they can really struggle even more in weather like this, so you just have to be prepared and keep an eye on them.
29: Shorter walks and potty breaks may be necessary. Compass says to pay special attention to older dogs as well. And the U.S. Food and Drug Administration says a sample of shredded iceberg lettuce produced by a Taylor Farms subsidiary in Mexico returned a false positive for cyclospora. Federal officials say the reading leaves investigators back at square one for the source of the outbreak that has sickened some 1,600 people across the country. Taylor Farms says it completed a voluntary recall of its iceberg lettuce in an abundance of caution. The company says all of its other products are not involved in the recall and are safe. For more on these and other stories, visit KNSIRadio.com. I'm Glenn Leverins, KNSI News.
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24: 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Now your local forecast from the Hanson Paving Weather Center.
15: Lows dip down to about 65 tonight under mainly clear skies. Northwesterly winds 10 to 15 miles per hour. High temperatures reach up to 80 tomorrow, mainly clear. Mainly clear skies tomorrow night. Lows level off around 53. Upper 70s Wednesday, mid 80s Thursday. I'm staff meteorologist Paul Trombley on KNSI. Currently, it's 89 degrees.
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3: The World Cup may be over, but FIFA will investigate Argentina over what happened after the whistle in the national team's World Cup final loss to Spain on Sunday. In college football, Michigan Athletic Director Ward Manuel will step down at the end of the calendar year. He has been the Wolverines Athletic Director for over a decade, and in that decade, they saw four national championships, but also a string of scandals. In the NFL, the Packers and defensive tackle Devontae Wyatt have agreed to a three-year $57 million contract extension. In the NBA, free agent for Matisse Thybulle has agreed to a one-year deal with the Lakers worth $3.3 million. He's entering his eighth NBA season and is a two-time all-defensive team member. And in the WNBA, after a scary collision on Sunday night against the Sparks, wing star Paige Bueckers was ruled out of today's game against the Liberty, but the team says she does not have a concussion.
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7: Bob Hughes.
8: Ladies and gentlemen, it is my distinct pleasure to introduce you to Juliet Francis, and she is joining us from Helena, Montana, of all places. Juliet, great to have you on the air this morning. Thanks for being here.
9: Thank you. Good morning to everyone.
8: Now, it is the second Tuesday of the month, and that means we are talking all things Alzheimer's. And Juliet, welcome to, a very nice leadership position at the Alzheimer's Association, Minnesota and North Dakota. What can you tell us about that?
9: Well, it is quite the role to be in. I have been in this role a short minute. It's been 2 months and quite enriching. And so thank you. I'm honored to be serving in this capacity. And like you had mentioned, my role supports Minnesota, North Dakota, and Montana. So I will be traveling quite a bit in support of this important mission.
8: How is it going so far? Everybody has an idea of what a job is supposed to be on the way in, but after you've been there for a couple of months, I hope it is everything that you wanted it to be and perhaps even a little more.
9: I would start with everything and more. And really, it is based on the people that I'm meeting every day. You know, I think about it in a manner of it's hard to connect with someone that is not directly impacted by Alzheimer's and other dementia, mm-hmm. either personally or, you know, indirectly. And so it's such a vital cause, the work that we're doing around research, supporting individuals with the disease, and equally as important,

0: their caregivers, and really thinking about treatments. And I'm hopeful that we're going to see a cure in our lifetime.
1: Yeah, I would echo those sentiments as well. What brought you to the Alzheimer's Association, Juliet?
0: Well, I am one of those individuals that has been impacted by the disease. My grandmother lived with Lewy body dementia. She experienced severe night terrors. It affected her, my family, and just her. You think about her quality of life.
1: Yeah.
0: In addition, I have a sister-in-law who has young onset Alzheimer's, who was diagnosed in her 40s. And when I think about who's now in her early 50s, we have similar age kids. And I want to see a cure in this time. So if I can help shepherd this important work of research forward, just do a little bit, I think that's what's important. So that's what's calling me to be here. And it's so meaningful.
1: So the good news, bad news kind of thing. The good news is there are strides being made toward finding that cure. It's not there yet, but people are able to have a better quality of life as they go through all of the stages. The bad news is the early onset. Are we seeing more and more and more of that happen, Juliet?
0: Yeah, we really are. And I actually see it as a step forward for us. And it's because we're seeing more individuals recognize that there's something changing in their health, their thinking, their daily activities. And in that, they're going in and they're getting screened and tested sooner, which actually brings us to this place of hope. The earlier you get screened and diagnosed, you're offering, we're offering different treatments. And so that helps prolong a meaningful life. And so I see one of the really vital pieces in my role is recognizing the heaviness of this disease, yet coupling that with the important supports that are available. The earlier you're diagnosed and you're then into the place of treatment support for you and your caregivers, that changes this paradigm significantly. So I see a lot of hope, and changing the stigma around this is equally important.
1: I'll tell you, one of the things that happens each and every year that covers everything you just talked about, the Walk to End Alzheimer's.
0: It's going to be this fall. Mark your calendar. You know what? I invite our listeners to actually generate and create their own team. We need to signal the importance of this disease and the work that we're doing, and that is one of the ways to do it. These walks that happen in the fall throughout our area, in particular St. Cloud on October 3rd, is such a meaningful signal of the importance. And so what we're finding is that people come together in meaningful ways to show their love for this disease.
1: Absolutely. The love for the people that are affected, no doubt. Juliet Francis, welcome, and thanks much for being on the air with us this morning.
0: Thank you.
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1: Summertime means picnics and getting to meet your neighbor. 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So will the fire department. 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
2: 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Now your local forecast from the Hanson Paving Weather Center.
7: Lows dip down to about 65 tonight under mainly clear skies. Northwesterly winds 10 to 15 miles per hour. High temperatures reach up to 80 tomorrow. Mainly clear. Mainly clear skies tomorrow night. Lows level off around 53. Upper 70s Wednesday, mid 80s Thursday. I'm staff meteorologist Paul Trombley on KNSI. Currently, it's 89 degrees.
8: Who's this? Brian? Brian, thanks for holding. Welcome to Hot Talk with the Ox on the Boulder Tap House studio line.
9: Well, you can tell you're not from the baby boomer era. You forgot the muscle car area. Everybody was in a hurry. Just go up and down the division.
8: Oh, yeah.
9: What is that? Where the Paramount is. Used to wrap their pipes up and down there and race that strip. Anyway.
8: Totally different. You know, but Brian, I'm glad you brought that up because that's a totally different thought, and I hadn't fully put that together. Right. If you're speeding because it's fun, like you've got a cool car that's fun to speed in, that's a different conversation. So I kind of get that.
9: We used to run the Lake George for the bikinis. You know, you're in a hurry to get there. You don't want to get there too late. But anyway, yes. You mentioned that part where they're speeding and saving gas and emissions.
8: Yeah.
9: That reminds me of this fake news liberal media. I think the early 2000s when he went and banned smoking in public, everything.
8: Oh, yeah.
9: And the media always puts in, had an advertisement or in a paper that they tried to do an analysis on compared to smoking and a car putting out the emissions. You go, a guy sitting at a bar smoking a cigarette puts out more carbon monoxide than a car going by at 60.
8: No.
9: Like, you can reverse that. How about you park the car and I go run past it with a cigarette? I mean, it's just, and people ate that crap up. Oh, anyway, if people are in a hurry and they're cutting you off or coming around you just to take a right in front of you, they're probably in a Subaru and they're liberals. That's all I got to say.
8: Yeah, with a Wellstone sticker on it. Thanks, yep. Brian. Yep.
9: Yep.
8: Boy, there is a lot of that. Great points all around. That's huge. I totally agree with all those things as far as, who's speeding, why are they speeding? But the other thing is, you know, with the smoking and these things, they always go to the global warming pollution. I have not conducted a survey. I can't refute the data. But if you're trying to tell me that because people speed a little bit, that's the equivalent of 5.5 million vehicles on the road extra. I think I'm calling BS on that. What in the world? And if you start doing that, then where do you start? Where do you stop? What did Jimmy Carter tell us, right? We have to set our thermostats at like whatever it is during the winter. And then we all had colds. So how much money did we save on energy in 1978 that we then pumped into, at that time, Contac, NyQuil, absence from school and work because we were all sick because we were freezing to death in school and work? Quantify that. Jerry, welcome to Hot Talk with the Ox on the Boulder Tap House studio line.
10: Yeah, sometimes the statistics oversimplify things. It used to be back in the Stone Age that if you drove faster, you'd be wasting gas. But I've got a Camry with an 8-speed automatic, and it doesn't shift into high gear until I'm hitting about 70.
8: Oh.
10: And then the gas mileage, actually, it's unbelievable. You can get great gas mileage at 70. Well, that doesn't compare to say the previous car that I had. It doesn't equate. But what's the big nuisance is that normal drivers should be in the right lane. If you're going to speed and blow my doors off, then you have the left lane. But it's these zigzagging people on like I-94 that go from lane to lane to lane. You're right. They don't gain a lot of distance by shooting past me at 10 miles an hour faster. Hold the speed limit, but you can hold it at 70, even 75 on newer cars and get the best mileage. So I don't know where they get these numbers that you're wasting more millions of gallons of gas. It doesn't equate. Every car, every situation is different. That's why cars come with tachometers. You know, learn to use your gauges in your car. Get the speed up there, pull off on the accelerator, let the engine come down a little bit. You can do 70 and the car's barely idling.
8: Yeah, that's fair. Yeah, thanks, Jerry. Right. Sure. Right. You can't tell me this is nonsense. This is just, running these statistics, it's like, that's a tough one. I will say, though, it's really dangerous.
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14: 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Bob Hughes here, and the 5 p.m. report continues with an update from Fox Sports and an Ox block from this morning's Hot Talk with the Ox. Bill O'Reilly will wrap it all up with his latest insights at 5:45. But right now, it's time for news.
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15: KNSI News Time is 5:30, breezy and clear tonight, low in the upper 60s. Your full KNSI forecast on the way in moments. Good afternoon, I'm Glenn Leverins. Northern Minnesota received much-needed rain over the weekend as it continues to deal with raging wildfires, but at the same time, 13,000 lightning strikes may have started more wildfires. Wildfires are believed to have originally started by lightning July 7th during a round of thunderstorms. Philip Manuel with the National Weather Service says weather sparked it and weather will have to end it.
16: What we're going to have to depend on is a weather pattern change that brings repeat rainfall. Again, long duration rain, not something that comes from a thunderstorm. We're going to be dealing with these all summer. We need a weather pattern change, and most likely that comes with our first snow.
15: That means more air quality alerts through the months ahead. An estimated 70,000 acres have been scorched. 8,000 campers have been evacuated. Boundary Waters Canoe Area is still closed through at least Friday. Infants, toddlers, and young children need outdoor activity to build strong bodies and minds, but they also require extra care in the heat. In the summer months, those twin imperatives can make parents anxious. Pediatricians say there are numerous steps caregivers can take to ensure babies stay safe. They also advise keeping a close eye on them to make sure they're doing okay. A lack of tears or regular wet diapers could indicate your baby's dehydrated. Fatigue and flushed skin also signs your child needs a break to cool off. President Donald Trump's selection for governor of Minnesota, Mike Lindell, is not registered to vote here. The Minnesota Secretary of State's office says the owner of MyPillow is not on the state's voter records. The Minnesota Star Tribune reports Lindell has an active voter registration in Texas. He does not need to be registered to vote in Minnesota to run for office. Lindell's campaign calling for a strict scrutiny of voter rolls for the sake of election integrity. He's running in the August 11th primary against House Speaker Lisa Damoth and retired health executive Kendall Qualls, who won the GOP endorsements at the state convention in May. The national average for a gallon of regular gas back up to $4 a gallon today. Instability along the Strait of Hormuz and continuing attacks by Iran and the U.S. contributing to the increase at the pump and pushing crude oil prices toward $80 a barrel. The national average remained in the $4 range all of April and May and most of June before it started coming back down following the signing of a ceasefire agreement. The average around St. Cloud today, 3.85, up 30 cents from 1 month ago. The odds of free agent LeBron James playing in Minnesota, slim and none. Timberwolves star Anthony Edwards told ESPN he saw James's list of three finalists, and the Wolves are not on it. The Wolves have always been considered long shots in the race to sign the high-profile free agents. For more on these and other stories, visit knsiradio.com. I'm Glenn Leverins, KNSI News.
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0: 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Your weather is on KNSI. Now your local forecast from the Hanson Paving Weather Center.
1: Lows dip down to about 65 tonight under mainly clear skies. Northwesterly winds 10 to 15 miles per hour. High temperatures reach up to 80 tomorrow. Mainly clear. Mainly clear skies tomorrow night. Lows level off around 53. Upper 70s Wednesday, mid-80s Thursday. I'm Staff Meteorologist Paul Trombley on KNSI. Currently, it's 89 degrees.
2: This is the Bloomberg Money Minute. More than 4.2 million Americans have defaulted on their federal student loans over the last year, according to the AP, making the total number of borrowers in default now at an all-time high of 9.5 million, and hundreds of thousands more are months behind on their payments. On Wall Street today, stocks ended lower on worries about rising tensions in Iran. That sent oil higher to $83 a barrel. The Dow fell 307 points, 0.5% lower. The Nasdaq lost just 12 thanks to a bit of a rebound in beaten down chipmaker and AI-related stocks. The S&P lost 14. Boeing today securing orders for about 150 new jets on the opening day of the UK's annual Farnborough International Air Show. And the fastest growing restaurant chain in the U.S. last year? Wingstop. That's according to QSR Magazine. It opened 382 locations, more than one a day. Chipotle was second, adding 294. Tom Busby, Bloomberg Radio.
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11: Headline, CNN. TPS ruling may bring serious economic consequences. Last week, the U.S. Supreme Court ruled that temporary protection status, TPS, can be revoked by the president. A little over a million people are covered by TPS from 17 countries, but there is particular interest in those here from Haiti. Earthquakes and political violence creating existential threats to Haitians resulted in previous presidents allowing mass refugee asylum here. Remember the scare a couple of years ago?
12: CBS News confirmed team has looked into claims by Senator J.D. Vance and Trump running mate that Haitian immigrants in Ohio are eating pets.
13: We've heard from a number of constituents on the ground, Caitlin, who both firsthand and secondhand reports saying this stuff is happening.
11: Headline, Daily Caller. GOP rep demands open-ended deportation shield for 350,000 Haitians. New York Congressman Mike Lawler now wants Haitians to be allowed to stay because he says over a third of them are key to his state's healthcare industry and that it's inhumane to send them back due to quote, humanitarian and political disaster there. Headline, Outside the Box with the Ox, Supreme Court allows Trump to save the Haitian people trapped in their home country, plagued by natural disaster, violence, sickness, and poverty, by sending them back their 120,000 professional healthcare workers unfairly held in asylum here by the Obama and Biden administrations. Thanks to Ox listener Rocco for inspiration on today's Outside the Box with the Ox, brought to you today by Legacy Upfitters, Protective Coatings, and Truck Accessories.
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16: News out of the World Cup as FIFA has launched an investigation into the post-match brawl that erupted following Argentina's loss to Spain in the World Cup final on Sunday. In college football, Michigan Athletic Director Ward Manuel will step down at the end of the calendar year, the school announced today. In the NFL, the Packers and defensive tackle Devontae Wyatt have agreed to a three-year, $57 million contract extension. In the NBA, free agent for Matisse Thybulle has agreed to a one-year deal with the Lakers worth $3.3 million. He is entering his eighth NBA season and is a two-time all-defensive team member. And in golf, a Canadian-based technology company that supplied LIV Golf's Any Shot, Any Time features during its broadcast has sued the league for more than $1 million for outstanding unpaid invoices and lost revenue. ESPN first reported the lawsuit.
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1: 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Coming up next, the news with Mike Slater.
2: Thank you, Bill. It is Monday, July 20th, 2026. Here's what's happening today in America. American killed, lettuce recalled, a new baby boy, and soccer is finally over. It's all coming up. Then Bill is going to be here with your message of the day. But first, U.S. forces struck Iran for the ninth consecutive night. CENTCOM said the strikes will continue degrading Iranian military capabilities used to attack commercial vessels and civilian mariners transiting the Strait of Hormuz. A U.S. service member was killed Saturday during what CENTCOM called a controlled detonation of unexploded ordnance from a downed Iranian one-way attack drone. We have no further information yet on this American. The International Atomic Energy Agency said it was looking into reports of an overnight attack on a construction site of a planned nuclear plant in Iran. The IAEA said it was early in the construction process, and last time they checked, there was no nuclear material there. Jordan's army says they stopped three Iranian missiles from landing in their country. Taylor Fresh Foods said it is voluntarily recalling all iceberg lettuce sourced from central Mexico as we have this ongoing parasite outbreak across the country. It's hit at least 1,600 people. The shredded lettuce was sold in 27 states between June 29th and July 16th. Alabama, Arkansas, Connecticut, Florida, Georgia, Iowa, Illinois, Indiana, Kansas, Kentucky, Louisiana, Massachusetts, Maryland, Michigan, Missouri, Mississippi, North Carolina, New Hampshire, New Jersey, Ohio, Oklahoma, Pennsylvania, South Carolina. Watch out! You were one of those states. The FDA took a sample of shredded iceberg lettuce from Taylor Farms, which was not a part of the recall, and it tested positive for the parasite. This is spread through human fecal matter. Usha gave birth to their fourth child, a son, Alec Neil Vance. JD said everyone is happy and healthy. Everything went well. He was born at Walter Reed National Medical Center at the White House Medical Unit. JD recently said, I want more babies in the United States of America. I want more happy children in our country, and I want beautiful young men and women who are eager to welcome them into the world and eager to raise them. The World Cup is now over. So if you had World Cup fever like I did, you can mourn for a moment. And if you don't like soccer, you made it through. You don't have to hear about soccer for another 4 years. This year's winner, Spain. Argentina played a man down due to a red card for the entire overtime. This is Spain's second World Cup since 1930. The last was in 2010. It is now officially 40 days until the first game of college football, Saturday, August 29th. You can start the countdown and forget all this soccer stuff ever happened. I'm Mike Slater. My podcast is Politics by Faith. You can subscribe at youtube.com/@politicsbyfaith. The great Bill O'Reilly has your message of the day. Next.
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3: Time now for the O'Reilly Update message of the day. On this Monday, I'm thinking about immigration in America, which has been a chronic problem for what, 20 years, 15 years? Another migrant in Maine was shot dead by ICE last week. Very frustrating. We already know about the incidents in Minneapolis. Two people who interfered with law enforcement were killed by ICE agents. Then another individual was gunned down in Houston. Now in Maine, a Colombian national has been killed. Problem is that we, the American public, don't hear much from Mark Wayne Mullen, the Secretary of Homeland Security. He hasn't gone on TV or radio to explain what the deuce is happening. The borders are Tom Homan, who I like and who I've spoken with on television, recently said the administration would institute a, quote, short pause on traffic stops chasing migrants. But President Trump, as you may know, overrode that almost immediately. Now, the feds have to give us more information about ICE and their techniques because these killings affect every single person living in this country. I am rigorous in my support of knowing who is here in America. But this kind of chaos generated by the federal government has got to cease. Maine, where the latest migrant was killed, now may go Democrat after all of the craziness up there. I'm Bill O'Reilly. I approve the message by writing it. You can reach me, Bill at BillO'Reilly.com, Bill at BillO'Reilly.com, name in town if you wish to opine. Now let's go to the mail. Michael Rourke, Anchorage, Alaska. Why is Williamsport, Virginia, Williamsburg, Virginia, I'm sorry, never brought up? People are talking about U.S. history and the Revolutionary War. Williamsburg was the colonial capital for a while. Yeah, but it was representing Virginia, not the United States. It was representing one tape. Remember the House of Burgesses? And know who the big guy was? Patrick Henry, the big guy. But they never represented the United States. They just represented Virginia. That's why it's not part of the revolutionary experience. Rick Bunting, Port Charlotte, Florida. We just got back from Norway. We can only get CNN and BBC. CNN coverage is more biased than in the USA. That's interesting. Would it be helpful to report USA, Europe, CNN comparisons? No. It's, look, CNN bought the airport stuff and they bought the hotel stuff all over the world early. That was a Ted Turner buy. So they can put on what they want. Ralph Camasso, Spring Hill, Florida. It appears that Mayor Mamdani's plan is to freeze rents. When landlords don't keep up the properties, the city will take them over under eminent domain. Very possible. Mamdani wants to drive all private landlords out of New York City. No doubt about it. And he'll regulate that until it happens. In the meantime, the people living in those apartments are going to see a lot of mice and other rodents, roaches. It's horrible. And Mamdani's not going to fix it. In a moment, something you might not know. 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
3: Now the O'Reilly Update brings you something you might not know. 82 years ago today, Franklin Delano Roosevelt was nominated by the Democratic Party to run for an unprecedented fourth term in the White House. It would mark the final months of World War II, the start of mandated term limits, and the end of Roosevelt's life. Here is the story. In 1940, FDR broke tradition, dating all the way back to George Washington. He would run for a third term. Despite objections from some lawmakers, there was no constitutional barrier in FDR's way. He defeated Republican Wendell Willkie in a landslide, 449-82. The next 4 years were brutal for Roosevelt and the rest of the country as the exhausted president led the global fight against fascism. Ignoring doctor's orders and pleas from his family, FDR decided to run again in 1944. He defeated Republican Thomas Dewey in another electoral blowout. On January 20th, 1945, a frail Roosevelt was sworn into office for the fourth time. FDR's declining health was concealed from the public. The man suffered from partial paralysis, lung problems, and heart disease. He often smoked 50 cigarettes a day. On April 12, 1945, Roosevelt was at his Georgia compound when he began complaining about a terrible headache. Quickly, he slumped over in his chair and died from a massive stroke at the age of 63. As the nation mourned, politicians worked to formalize George Washington's historical precedent and prevent future presidential dynasties. In 1951, the government ratified the 22nd Amendment to the Constitution, barring any individual from serving more than two terms in the White House. Back in a moment. 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
9: Another round. I'm Lisa LaSera, Fox News. U.S. Central Command says forces are hitting targets in Iran for the 10th night in a row.
10: CENTCOM says the U.S. hit Iranian military command centers and launching sites for Iranian missiles and drones. Iran, at the same time, continues to attack U.S. partners in the region, launching strikes against Kuwait and Bahrain today, while continuing to project defiance. British military officials said Monday evening a second ship had been attacked in the Strait of Hormuz, this one off the coast of the United Arab Emirates. Earlier, a vessel caught fire in the Strait of Hormuz after being hit by a projectile near the coastline of Oman.
9: Fox's Steve Harrigan in Tel Aviv. Three soldiers were killed in Iranian attacks on a base in Jordan Friday. Separately, another died Saturday in Iraq during the controlled detonation of a downed Iranian drone. A former U.S. soldier in federal custody in New York City after authorities say he started a fire and fired a pellet gun in front of a building in Lower Manhattan that houses an immigration court. FBI Special Agent in Charge James Barnicle says Andrew Arabaca was looking to injure people.
11: He did say he was targeting the building and he was okay if he hurt or killed people going in and out of the building, whether they were federal employees or civilians.
9: Three people, including a security guard who tackled Arabaca, had minor injuries. An immigrant who was there to attend court was also injured. Homeland Security Secretary Mark Wayne Mullen says almost 2,000 drones were taken down by DHS during the World Cup.
12: A lot of them were nuisance that were flying in, not understanding. They just wanted a bird's eye view. Some of them we felt like was actual a threat, that they were testing the perimeter. Those are some of the drones that we confiscated.
9: The FBI says it spent 2 years working on the security plans for the World Cup. 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
9: Social media influencers Andrew and Tristan Tate say they will fight extradition to the UK, where they're accused of rape and sex trafficking. The brothers appeared in federal court Monday in Miami for the first time since their arrest Saturday. They're being held in federal detention. Their social media empire, promoting wealth, male dominance, and misogyny, has made them among the world's most polarizing internet personalities. The UK has a new leader again.
14: The United Kingdom has its seventh leader in 10 years. Andy Burnham today replacing the beleaguered Keir Starmer. Prime Minister Burnham says he wants to bring back hope.
15: I will put the care of people at the heart of everything I do. I will give this my all.
14: Burnham remains an unknown quantity even to Brits. 40% in a recent poll couldn't recognise the UK's new Prime Minister. He'll spend the summer unveiling a series of policies, likely moving the UK to the left. In London, Jonathan Savage, Fox News.
9: The Women's Tennis Association introducing a one-off mandatory gene testing for all players starting tomorrow, a requirement to compete in the 2028 Los Angeles Olympics. The WTA policy includes gender screening based on biological sex to preserve the integrity of women's professional tennis, and they say it will maintain fair competition conditions for all players. More Americans than ever reported to be seriously behind on student loan payments.
16: Around 9.5 million federal student loan borrowers, one in five, are in default, according to an Associated Press analysis. The record had been $8 million in December 2019. Default, at least 9 months behind on payments, can lead to the debt being sent to collections and lower credit ratings. 33% of borrowers at for-profit schools, often trade or online schools, are in default, more than twice the rate as nonprofit school borrowers.
9: Fox's Chris Foster. I'm Lee Silasera. This is Fox News.
22: When you need to know, your weather is on KNSI. Now your local forecast from the Hanson Paving Weather Center.
17: Lows dip down to about 65 tonight under mainly clear skies. Northwesterly winds 10 to 15 miles per hour. High temperatures reach up to 80 tomorrow. Mainly clear. Mainly clear skies tomorrow night. Lows level off around 53. Upper 70s Wednesday. Mid 80s Thursday. I'm staff meteorologist Paul Trombley on KNSI. Currently, it's 88 degrees.
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0: In the Fairwinds Credit Union studio, I'm John Deloney, joined by Jade Warshaw. Let's go out to Savannah, Georgia. And talk to Robin. What's up, Robin?
1: Hey, how are y'all doing? Thanks for having me.
0: We're doing great. Thanks for calling in. What's going on?
1: All right. I am 45, and I want to go back to school to be a physician assistant, but the only school that offers it near me is private, and it's $136,000.
0: Per year or for the entire program?
1: For the entire program.
0: Okay.
1: Two-year program. And so I talked to my husband about it, and he thinks, well, he literally said, call Dave, see what Dave thinks. but he doesn't think that it's responsible.
2: What's the difference in cost between a non-private institution? What's a non-private cost?
1: The non-private, I think, is I called one, and they said that it was $40,000, and I'm not sure. That has to be per year, because I looked up another school, and it was the school I did my bachelor's in, and it was $40,000 per year.
2: So 80 total?
1: 80,000.
0: The cost is all over the place. Yeah, usually it's about half.
1: Yeah.
0: 60% to half,
1: Yeah, but the non-private school is a two-hour drive from me. And I would have to redo all of my prereqs.
0: So let's back out a little bit. Why PA? What about the medical profession do you want to get into?
1: I love the independence of PA versus nursing, but I'm kind of having a midlife crisis, like I said. And so one of the things that I've been kind of looking at is what makes life feel meaningful to me. And I'm looking back at like high school years, and it's always been when I went overseas, when I was involved in some sort of missions work. And so I've been thinking what would be meaningful to me in the next part of my life is if I had the opportunity to be hands-on with third world country and make a difference in that way. But also it would have to be something that I could do here as a career sustainably and enjoy working.
0: So this is going to be a strange next question. What about this idea? Had your husband, did your husband's first response be, that's not a good idea? Call Dave.
1: Is it that
0: he's seeing you struggling? Is it that he knows my wife faints every time she sees blood? Is it like, or is it we don't have the money? Like, what is it about that?
1: Spend $140,000 on my next phase, then that's $140,000 we don't have for whatever else.
0: Yeah, but that's a foolish argument because you're going to make a bunch of money being a PA.
2: Yeah, and what is whatever else?
1: Right.
2: What is whatever else?
1: Like retirement, we started a little bit late for retirement. So we only have probably, about 600 saved for retirement.
2: You'll be fine.
0: Y'all going to be fine.
1: So you think that it would be...
0: Well, here's the deal. You have these feelings. Mm-hmm. You're having what you self-diagnosed as a midlife crisis. You're having a crisis of meaning. All that stuff is important, and it's awesome, and it's good. Let's move that aside for a second. What you have in front of you is a math problem.
1: Mm-hmm.
0: Do you have $136,000? Or over 2 years, do you have 70 grand and 70 grand?
1: I mean, and my mom just passed recently, and she left like 80,000. So there's that. But we were going to, give that to our son, give him a leg up. So that would be taking away from him.
2: I really think that I'm looking at this, and I think it's important that people do, to quote Ken, do the work they're wired to do. And I think it's important that you have a career that gives you meaning. And some people find that later in life. I also think your 40s is when you really start to be like, okay, like this is who I am, and this is what I'm doing, and this is the contribution I'm making. And then when you get into your 50s, like that's when you're really just kicking it, right? I think going back to the retirement, you have 600,000 there. If it's invested well, if it's making at least 10% in 7 years, it's going to double, and you're not going to stop contributing it. to it, you're going to keep contributing the 15%, right? No one is saying stop doing that. So you're going to be fine there. But you do have this money in front of you, and you do have options. Some of them may be uncomfortable, but you do have the non-private option. And if you did that, then you'd have the cash to cover it through this inheritance. And nothing says that you can't continue to put some money away for your son. I think there's a way to tick all the boxes here, but there is going to be some level of sacrifice if you choose to do this. Whether it's, okay, we're not giving our son a lump sum of 80 grand like we thought, or I'm going to have to be in the car for 4 hours a day. That's different than I thought, right? There is going to be some give and take on this, but I do think that it's worth it to pursue the thing that you know in your guts you're supposed to do. Now, if you don't know in your guts that you're supposed to do this, that's a different conversation.
0: Yeah. Before I did anything, I would spend $3,500 and go as an assistant on a medical missions trip. Because what used to give me life was mowing. I could spend all day mowing people's lawns, mowing my lawn. I love it. Now, man. So if I look back at 18, 20, 25-year-old me, I was like, dude, you know what used to give me life? This. That used to be always my stock answer. If I won the lottery, no one would ever see me again, and I'd have a huge lawn business. I would not do that anymore, right?

0: day in and day out, deal with managed care, deal with insurance companies, and help people day in and day out, and then a couple of times a year go overseas, if that's who you want to be for the back half of your life, then yeah, dude, you'll have the cash. It's a worthy investment, and you're not robbing Peter to pay Paul here, and we're going to give our son a leg up in other ways, right? But man, there seems to be a bunch of other steps before you're just like, you know what? I don't know. Let's put $140,000 in 2 years of my life down on the table. That just seems like a huge bet without knowing convincingly this is what I want to go do.
1: So step one, let's give you Ken's book, Find the Work You're Wired to Do, and let's do the career assessment that's inside of that. And that's going to help you kind of put the pieces together. And then in the book, it's just a little short read. He walks you through what to do with the results. So I think that's thing one. Thing two is if everything still points to kind of this field-ish, then do exactly what John said and test it out in multiple areas. There's nothing that stops you from testing this before you invest any money into it. And so I think those two things are your homework that must be done first before you sink even a dime into this.

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1: When you need to know, your weather is on KNSI. Now your local forecast from the Hanson Paving Weather Center.
2: Lows dip down to about 65 tonight under mainly clear skies. Northwesterly winds 10 to 15 miles per hour. High temperatures reach up to 80 tomorrow. Mainly clear. Mainly clear skies tomorrow night. Lows level off around 53. Upper 70s Wednesday, mid 80s Thursday. I'm staff meteorologist Paul Trombley on KNSI. Currently, it's 88 degrees.
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2: All right. Today's question comes from Keith in Tennessee. He says, I found out today that my brick and mortar bank allows children with a joint account to get a debit card as young as 3 years old. Wow. I was mortified thinking of a preschooler walking around with a card in a world of marketing. Okay. At what age do you think it's appropriate to give a child a debit card? Keith, I think you're overthinking this. I mean, I'm just saying, obviously we're not giving a three-year-old. I think a fair time is when they get their first job, because then they actually have a little bit of money to speak of. I think I got mine when I was 15 or 16, when I started working at Kroger bagging groceries. And my mom was on it. It had a check. It had a checking and a save, you know, a debit card attached to it, checking and a savings. And I'm trying to think what else. I think there was she could see the transactions I was doing, and it was just a great way to kind of like be connected on there. But yeah, I mean, what say you? 16, whenever they get their first job.
0: Yeah, I think when my son started working, he has it online, so it's a till account, but mm-hmm. yeah, so we can transfer money back and forth. But mm-hmm. now that he's in school, when he goes on school trips and things, it's easier just to make sure he's got eating money and stuff like
2: yeah.
0: that. But if somebody was to get a debit card and hand it to a first grader, that's madness. Like, right? And
2: there's no point.
0: No. Or a second grader or whatever with the debit card. There's no point to it. But yeah, I'm with you. I think when kids are getting their first job.
2: Yeah, you get your first job, then it teaches. I mean, you can do all the stuff together. It's like, okay, we go down to the bank together. We open up the account. Obviously, mom or dad is, you know, listed on there just to be able to see what's going on. And then it's a great way. You start teaching budgeting. You start teaching just that basic next steps in managing money. So
0: I'm so old, Jade. My dad, I remember it was a cool day we had, but he took me and got me my first savings account, mm-hmm. but it had a checkbook attached to it.
2: Yeah.
0: But it's because I had a mowing business. And I think I was 10 or 11, but I had to ride my bike to the bank to deposit checks that I got from customers or to get cash out to do whatever me and my knuckleheaded friends wanted to do.
2: Isn't that so funny? I George and I were talking about this on the previous show. Just checks in general is crazy work. The fact that it's a piece of paper that you just hand out to people that has your account and routing number on it.
0: Oh, well, now that it can all be done electronically, it is madness.
2: It's crazy. And the funny thing is there's this reel circulating on Instagrams and TikTok where it's, I guess, Gen Y. And they're like, if you can read what this says, you can have it. And, you know, when you write a check, it's like, if you write a check for $3,100.26, it says it's written out 3,000 and then it has 0 over 26 as the change. The kids don't know what that means. So no one can read the check. They're like, what is this? I don't know what it is.
0: I saw it was a website about 2 or 3 years ago that said like how to write a check. And it was a website for young adult men.
2: Learning
0: like how to shave like your granddad and how to shine your leather shoes. But it was like how to write a check. And I was like, oh gosh, I'm old.
2: Yeah.
0: I still write 2 checks every month.
2: For what?
0: I deposit into an account for my kids uh-huh. and I write a check. And it's a strange, this is going to sound ridiculous, and I know this is nutty. I'll call it a spiritual discipline for me. I want to stop and pause and write this check that's going into an account for my kids that they don't know about.
2: Okay.
0: And it's a moment, and then I still, to this day, write my giving checks to my church and on a check.
2: I can respect
0: and
2: it, John.
0: And there's one guy that I hand them to, and he's like,
2: Brother Davis,
0: it's you. Yeah. He smiles and says, "Thanks, man."
2: Davis.
0: Or we'll put it in the box. But let me tell you why. I sometimes will hand it to, but usually I give those checks to one of my kids to tell them to go put it in the box,
2: so they know mom and dad.
0: They can see, oh my gosh, mom, what are y'all doing? Or dad, and I remember a couple weeks ago, I leaned over, my daughter looked at the check, and I said, she goes, "Dad," and I said, "Remember, it's not our money." And she's like, oh, yeah.
2: You want to know what, John? I'm so glad you said that. And Kelly, I'm taking a detour here because the people need to hear this. You know, I'm so glad you said that because I ran into something very similar in my life. So I think the way that the world is so digitized, it's harder to show your kids the things that you're doing so they can learn from it, because everything's on our phone. So if we're doing something on our phone, they don't necessarily know that that's what we're doing. So case in point, you writing the check, if you had just gone on your phone and did the little, you know, Apple Pay or Zelle, however they do it, they would have no idea that mom and dad are generous and this is a monthly rhythm or weekly rhythm that we have of generosity, right? So taking the time and doing it the manual way. Same thing with, like, I don't know, I'm just going to go ahead and say it, like the Bible app on your phone. I'm like, you want to know what? Let me get back out this paper one.
0: Yeah.
2: Because my kids need to see me opening up these texts and seeing the text. That's what my mom used to do. So it's like, let's see it.
0: JD, even in my house, like over the last couple of years, my wife has started reading more and more on her phone.
2: Uh-huh.
0: And because she used to have a Kindle, and now she can just get an ebook on her phone. I thought she's just texting and texting
2: right.
0: and texting all the time.
2: Oh, she's just doom scrolling.
0: I was like, hey, who are you texting? And she's like, I'm reading a book. And that, I mean, it affected me even. Like, your kids and the people around you are just going to see you staring at the screen.
2: Yeah.
0: And they're going to make up what you're doing on that screen.
2: Yeah,
0: so,
2: get analog.
0: Yeah, I still order checks. I'm probably one of 10 people.
2: You want to know, recently I ordered checks, and the reason was because of this place right here. I had forgotten one of the receipts I needed to turn in, and if you don't have the receipt,
0: you write a check to Ramsey every month.
2: And they were like, you got to write a check. I was like, a check?
0: Yep. And I write a check to Ramsey every month because I always lose my receipts when I'm out on the road every time. Let's go to Minneapolis, Minnesota, and talk to Jane. Jane, we're right up against the clock, so jump right into your question.
1: Okay, thanks for taking my call, guys.
0: You got it.
1: So I am looking for what Dave Ramsey calls wife counsel.
0: You got it.
1: I think it's an iceberg question, not an icebreaker, an iceberg question. So I'm 43 years old. I have $35,250 in debt. That debt is exclusively what Dave also lovingly refers to as stupid tax. I have no mortgage. I paid off my home. I've got a 18-year-old about to start college, but she already has her associates. I am wondering, since I'm doing this out of order, what is the best way to pay this off? Do I continue to tackle this monthly, or do I just cash out some investments that some of it taps into a little bit of retirement? Or I'm not sure exactly what the right path is. So I'll pause there and let you guys talk, and then we can go on from there.
2: I just want to make sure I wrote down the amount of debt correct. Did you say 33 or 35?
1: $35,250.
2: Okay. $35,000. And you did say you're out of order, so you've got no mortgage. I think that's a great thing. Do you have any money saved, any cash money?
1: So my net worth, even with this $35,000, is a little over $700,000. But all of that's in retirement, except for I do have some in a brokerage and I have some in a high yield savings.
2: Okay, tell me what's in the high yield savings.
1: I've got $12,000 there.
2: Okay, and tell me what's in the brokerage.
1: Brokerage is $16,000.
2: Okay, I think there's your debt payoff
0: Ta-da!
2: Money right there. Bum, bum,
0: bum, bum, bum. How much do you make every month?
1: Okay.
0: What's your monthly take home?
1: A lot. So the reason that this is an iceberg question is because job situation. I'm not sure how long I will have it. My daughter has been, I have been working over 80 hours or 90 hours a week for over a year. My daughter is tired of it. I'm tired of it. And where I live currently, the market is not very good.
2: So, but all of this is reason to, all of this that you're saying is reason to get this under control and get this debt paid off, because when you don't have payments, suddenly you have options. And you don't have to work jobs that you don't have to work. And you don't have to stay in situations that feel unsafe for you or unsustainable for you. So I would reach over and I would pay off this debt. And then I would stack up 3 to 6 months of expenses in the meantime. And then if you have to transition jobs, you're in the perfect situation to do that.

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1: 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Now your local forecast from the Hanson Paving Weather Center.
2: Lows dip down to about 65 tonight under mainly clear skies. Northwesterly winds 10 to 15 miles per hour. High temperatures reach up to 80 tomorrow, mainly clear. Mainly clear skies tomorrow night, lows level off around 53. Upper 70s Wednesday, mid-80s Thursday. I'm staff meteorologist Paul Trombley on KNSI. Currently, it's 88 degrees.
3: Fox News, I'm Tom Graham. President Trump paying tribute to three U.S. service members killed in Jordan following attacks linked to Iran. He says the latest round of U.S. strikes was in honor of them. Fox's Alex Hogan.
4: The military identified those killed as 25-year-old First Lieutenant Tyler James Feehan and Private Isabella Gonzalez. She was only 19. The military initially listed another service member as missing, although human remains have been found.
3: Those remains have not been identified. A fourth service member was recently killed in northern Iraq. The merger between Paramount, Skydance, and Warner Brothers has been temporarily delayed.
5: A California federal judge granting a temporary restraining order prohibiting the companies from closing the deal for at least 2 weeks while the court considers whether the merger should remain blocked.
3: Fox's Hillary Barsky, America is listening to Fox News.
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15: We're taking your calls live, 888-825-5225. Let's go out to Indianapolis and talk to Veronica. Hey, Veronica, what's up?
16: Hi.
15: How's it
16: How
15: going?
16: How are you guys? I'm good.
15: Excellent. We're doing great. How are you?
16: I'm good. So I just had a question. So my boyfriend and I are looking to combine our finances when we get married. I am debt-free except for my home mortgage. My boyfriend makes a little over six figures, but he does have $50,000 in student loans in addition to his car payments. So I own my own home and he owns his own separate home. He thinks once we're married, we should tackle his loans together and wants to get my house put in both of our names. But I would like to keep my home, pay off my mortgage, and just kind of have him finish off paying off those loans before we get married. So how would you advise us to structure this?
0: Okay.
15: I mean, it sounds like he wants to get married now.
16: I'm thinking probably in the next like year and a half or so, like we'll get engaged.
15: Well, let me put it this way. When you get married, your stuff and his stuff becomes y'all's stuff.
16: Yes. I'm thinking maybe like if we move in together, we would just be engaged and have like a long engagement. So then I would be able just to pay off my mortgage, and then he would live in the home but could pay off like utilities.
17: I think you guys are making it too complex. I think we can make this really simple and clean. Do you want to hear what I'm thinking?
16: Okay.
17: I think the simplest, cleanest way to do this is until you're married, you have your things, your money, and your residence, and he has his things, his money, and his residence. And then when you guys get married, wherever you guys are at the point of marriage, everything combines. So if your home is paid off by then, it's our house. And yeah, you could add him to the deed.
15: I think you should add him to the deed.
17: Yeah.
15: It's y'all's stuff.
17: And even if you're not, it's not finished paid off. Yeah, you still add him to the deed because it's yours and it's ours together. And then if he still has a little bit of debt left, that's ours together, and we'll combine our money and pay it off together. But I think it starts getting complex when you start doing unit things, but you're not a unit.
16: So, like, if we were to be engaged, would you guys advise that he move into my home? Because at that point, we're not married. We're just about to get married, and then just have him aggressively try to pay off those loans while we're engaged?
17: I wouldn't, because engagement is I intend to be a unit, but I'm still not a unit yet. So let the intention period play itself out, because there's a reason that it's there. Let it play itself out until the intention is actually realized and, we are a unit. And then, because if for some strange reason, because it happens every day and I would never, project that onto you, but if some reason, one of three things that could take place. Number one is you start living together, you decide we don't really like each other that much, and you've already got everything tangled up and mingled up. And then it's like, oh man, that sucks. And then number two, what happens all the time is it kind of just gets comfortable, And before you know it, it's like, I thought we were getting married, but somebody just gets comfortable with this intention to marry situation and they just want to stay there. And then you end up calling me 5 years later wondering, how do I get this guy to budge? Or vice versa. Maybe he calls and says, how do I get this girl to budge? And you've already commingled everything up together, and it's just a kind of a web there. Or the third thing happens, which is somebody starts to be codependent on the other. And it's like, I don't even know that I really want to be with this person, but we're all commingled together and my income is based on hers and she's already paid off some of my debt. So I kind of feel like I owe it to her. It gets messy. You're the expert on this, John.
15: All three of those things are excellent. And I'll tell you, I just finished a 2-year marriage project that ended up in a marriage book that I hadn't super intended to write, but I'm proud of it and it'll be coming out next year. One of the data points that surprised me the most was the everything from life satisfaction to net worth to amount of sex to health outcomes, even between the difference between cohabitating couples and married couples. And my wife and I I've talked openly. Today's our 24th anniversary. We've been ride or die for almost a quarter century. That's today.
16: Oh, but
15: there's
16: congrats.
15: Thank you. But there's been seasons where we're only married because of what a pain it would have been to go to the courthouse and unwind everything.
17: I know, that's right.
15: And so here's why that's important. That even people will tell you in Hollywood, well, that means the relationship's over. No, that means there was a hurdle that we both put up to protect us from ourselves sometimes. And that's a good thing, right? So my bigger concern for you is if you're not ready for your stuff to be y'all's stuff, then just be his girlfriend and pause the marriage talk for a while.
16: Okay.
15: Because if your identity as a homeowner is more important to you than your identity as a wife and a co-creator of an amazing future with another person, where y'all are creating a singular future for y'all, it's gonna have two independent people in it merging over time. But if your identity is more, I'm a homeowner, I'm a boss, I do my thing. That's awesome. You get to pick that. But don't try to do that and get married too. Because it's going to be you getting in a boat that is your marriage, but you're going to have one foot in your other life. And it's a recipe for getting yourself hurt, for getting him hurt, and y'all ending up in drifting into two different oceans, right?
16: So are you saying, like, if we were to get engaged to still live apart?
15: I would, because you don't have the legal protection to unwind the relationship if something goes sideways. And again, like Jade said, I don't want to wish that on you, but Jade and I only have jobs because people's plans don't work out.
17: Yeah. And I'd also ask, what's the rush? Why do you feel that you need to do that so quickly?
16: I guess, like, I just wanted to be completely in debt before we, like, intertwine our lives together, just to put us in, like, the best financial position to hopefully buy, like, a future home together in cash. I mean, we both have homes of our own that I know we're going to appraise. And so I guess, like, the bigger picture would be to, since I am on baby step 6, to be able to buy, like, my next home together with him in cash.
15: Okay, but here's all that matters. That means let's get married tomorrow, and I'm going to help you, and together we're going to pay your stupid student loans off so fast. And then we're both going to sell our homes and buy this other house. Like, or I'm just going to sit here and wait on you to pay off your $50,000, delaying, like, this future house that we want to buy together. The end date may still be the same, or you may be able to accelerate it if y'all get married and work together. But it almost sounds like you want to, like, you did this, and so you clean up your mess, and when your mess is cleaned up, then you can join me. Is that part of it?
17: If it is,
16: yeah,
17: it's okay to say that.
16: I mean, I just feel like I worked, like, really hard to where, you know, I'm at financially. You know, it took me a really long time to be able to get to baby step 6. I put 25% down on my home. You know, I've been picking up extra days at work. But I also know how hard he works. He also picks up extra days, weekends.
15: So you can look at it two ways. You can look at it, I did all of this, and so until you bring yourself up to my level, I'm not gonna engage in this future thinking with you and this future action steps with you. Or you can say, thank God I worked so hard so that when we join, all we have to do is get over this $50,000 hurdle together, and then we are off to the races.
16: Okay.
15: If you view yourself in like a lifeguard stand at a swimming pool, looking down at him swimming and thinking, when you climb up here, then you'll be up here with me. I'll tell you right now, your relationship isn't as on the same footing. But if you climb down off that stand and you pull him out of the water and y'all climb up together, man, y'all can accomplish anything.
17: And if you take okay. that same way of thinking and you transfer it out of money into other areas of life, where spiritually, when they get where I am, or, you know, relationally, where they get where I am, you start to realize that it's not really a wonderful way of thinking.
15: It's two imperfect people trying their best to create a pretty amazing life together.

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7: When you need to know, your weather is on KNSI. Now your local forecast from the Hanson Paving Weather Center.
8: Lows dip down to about 65 tonight under mainly clear skies. Northwesterly winds 10 to 15 miles per hour. High temperatures reach up to 80 tomorrow. Mainly clear. Mainly clear skies tomorrow night. Lows level off around 53. Upper 70s Wednesday, mid 80s Thursday. I'm Staff Meteorologist Paul Trombley on KNSI. Currently, it's 88 degrees.
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0: Today's scripture of the day is Luke 12:15. And he went on to say to them all, "Watch out and guard yourselves from every kind of greed, because your true life is not made up of the things you own, no matter how rich you may be." Nathan W. Morris says, "Edit your life ruthlessly and frequently. It's your masterpiece after all."
1: Love that.
0: Let's go out to Dallas, Texas, and talk to Ross. Ross, I need to let you in here. There we go. What's up, Ross?
2: Hey, how you guys doing?
0: Doing great,
2: good
0: brother.
2: Good to meet you guys. Good to hear you guys. Yeah, great. Thank you. I have a quick question about a Roth IRA, like an IRA account. I'm a freelance musician, and I'm poised to make like a decent amount of money for the first time after a few years of not making a ton, and I'm just trying to set myself up for retirement. And I'm kind of confused on like which type of retirement account to open, Roth IRA versus traditional.
1: I love that you're asking that question. Is it the first thing I want to find out is if it's time for you to start investing, if it makes sense for you to start that path yet, because there's kind of a good, better, and best way to look at this. And so we found over time that the best time to start investing so that the money can actually stay invested and you don't end up pulling it out for an emergency or anything like that is after you've paid off your debt and after you've stacked up 3 to 6 months of expenses. Have you done those things?
2: We are currently paying off student loan debt and a little bit of credit card debt.
1: Okay. How much do you have left to go?
2: We got about $38,000 in student loan debt and about $2,000 or $3,000, I think, in credit card debt.
1: Okay. $2,000 to $3,000. And how old are you?
2: Started doing the baby steps recently.
1: Oh, good.
2: I just turned 31.
1: Okay, great. So what I would advise, and I'm going to tell you the answer to your question, but I would advise for you to pay off the student loans and the credit cards. Stack them smallest to largest and pay minimums on all of it, but put any and all extra money that you have to that smallest. It's probably a credit card right now, unless you have the student loans broken up into smaller pieces. But whatever the smallest debt is, that's the one that you attack first. And the reason for that is it's going to allow you to invest an amount that really is going to move the needle for you. Because ideally, we want you investing 15% of your gross income. That's where we want you. And if you can do that, that's the magic number that we have found that over time, if you do that, it really is going to build wealth for you and your family. And it's going to set you up for retirement, in a major way. So that's kind of the, you know, underlying thing there. And then the second part of that is now we want you to save up 3 to 6 months of expenses because that's your emergency fund. That's kind of your insurance policy against debt in the future. If you've got, let's spitball, what would you say is 6 months of expenses for you?
2: Probably about $12,000.
1: So if you had $12,000 just sitting in a bank, I mean, what would you really need to go into debt for, right? You know, the car could break down. You could do a roof repair. You could do a new AC
0: unit.
1: Hold on.
0: It depends on what kind of guitar he needs. Or what kind of musician are you?
2: I'm a classical musician.
0: Oh, see, like
1: he's got like an upright bass.
0: Yeah, or a violin. Like those violins can get real, real expensive.
1: Yeah. What do you play, by the way?
2: I play the trombone.
1: Love that.
0: Oh, how much? Trombone. How much does like a good OG trombone cost?
2: Mine costs about $4,000.
0: Okay.
1: Okay. Yeah. So you got enough money. $12,000 really is like. If you're saying that that's 6 months of expenses, that's super good. So now you have that money there. If anything pops up, you don't need to use a credit card. You don't need to go back into debt. So that's kind of your buffer against going back into debt. And then from there on, yeah, you're investing 15% of your gross. So whenever you get that check, 15% of the gross amount goes straight over into a Roth IRA. And I would suggest Roth because that's one where we're paying the taxes up front. That's really one of the biggest differences. Traditional, you pay the tax when you pull the money out in retirement. And Roth, you pay the taxes up front so that later in retirement, you don't have to pay the taxes and the money is also growing tax-free, which is so important, not just for you, but for your heirs. Because the goal is you're going to keep investing, that money's going to keep stacking up, and at some point you're going to leave this earth and that money, whatever was, is going to transfer you to your heirs. And guess what? They're not going to have to pay taxes on it either because it's already been, the bill's already been footed. See what I'm saying?
2: Yeah, totally.
1: So that's kind of the nuts and bolts on it.
0: Can I celebrate you as a musician thinking about this?
1: Yeah, so good.
0: I hang out with a lot of musicians, and I've never had the IRA conversation before. So good on you, brother.
1: Uh-huh. It's, yeah, very, very good.
0: That's impressive. It's because I hang out with punk rock musicians, and he's a classical musician, so maybe that's it. I don't know.
1: More thoughtful? I don't know.
0: Hey, listen, the right insurance acts as a shield around your loved ones and your wallet if and when disaster strikes. 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Let's talk to Andrew. Hey, Andrew, what's up?
3: Hey, guys. Thanks for taking my call.
0: You got it, brother. So what's going on?
3: I recently graduated from nursing anesthesia school, and this is the end of an 11-year process for me. And now I'm at the point where I'm trying to put away as much money as possible and also, get my mortgage payment down. I'm very lucky to have no student loans, and I'm really trying to see if I'm being a little too aggressive with it. Because I've been picking up a lot of overtime to try to make this, my current plan work.
0: How old are you?
3: I'm 29.
0: 29. Are you married?
3: No, I'm not.
0: So you're just cruising and crushing all by yourself?
3: Yep, cruising and crushing. It's been a good 6 months since I got out of school.
1: Congrats on that degree. Congrats, really, man. Really good.
3: Well, thank you.
1: And how'd you do it with no student loans?
3: I was very, very fortunate. My mom and dad helped with my bachelor degree and my master degree.
1: Wow.
3: And I was a travel nurse for 2 years, which allowed me to save up enough to pay for my graduate or my doctorate program.
0: All right, so hold on. I want you to change your story up a little bit, okay? And then we'll get to the answer of your question. Yes, okay. You were fortunate and you had some help along the way. But unlike me, when I got my first big boy job, you made a choice. And that was to save money because you had a different vision for your life down the road, and it allowed you to cash flow a really critically important credentialing and education that now has changed your future in a pretty dramatic way. So, yes, you were pretty fortunate and you got some support, but you also you made some pretty important choices on your own, and I'm proud of you for that, dude. That's good.
1: So,
3: well, thank you. Thank you.
1: So how aggressive are you? I mean, you're like, am I going too ham? Let's decide. How much are you putting aside, like percentage wise, for retirement, and how much are you saving towards your mortgage?
3: So my mortgage currently is a 5.49%. It's a $3,100 a month mortgage, and I'm paying $6,100 every month towards that.
1: Okay.
3: Through retirement funds, my employer contributes 8.5% of my monthly take-home pay.
1: Mm-hmm.
3: So that ends up being around $2,500 that they contribute. I also max out my 403B and my 457, so that is right around $2,500 each. And then through a brokerage account, I'm putting a little over $1,000. So total, right around $8,500 a month I'm putting away.
1: What percentage of your take-home is that?
3: My take-home, if I don't work any overtime, would be $17,000 a month. With the overtime I've been working, that can be anywhere from $25,000 to $30,000 a month.
1: Okay, so I'm
3: putting away a good amount.
1: You are. Here's what I would suggest. I would suggest capping for the time being. I would suggest bringing your investing to 15%. So 15% of your gross, okay, not of your take home, 15% of your gross. And that's a great place to start. You're going to build plenty of wealth like that. And then whatever's left, if you want to be aggressive about paying off your mortgage, you can do that. Now, the question is how aggressive, because we do want you to enjoy life a little
0: bit.
1: Go
0: on some dates, dude.
1: Spent 11 years in
0: go to some games,
1: school.
0: Go have some fun, get some friends, go bowling or trivia nights and stuff.
1: You're
0: man.
1: 29. You have so much time. I mean, This is the time.
0: Here's a question I want you to ask, okay? We're going to run out of time here. What kind of life do you want to have? And you've worked so hard to give yourself tons of options. I want you to have some joy in your life. Remember, there's ultimately only one way to financial peace, and that's to walk daily with the Prince of Peace, Christ Jesus. This has been The Ramsey Show. Thanks for joining us.
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7: More sites targeted. I'm Lisa Lacerra, Fox News. The U.S. military says it's conducting its 10th consecutive night of strikes against Iran, the aim to degrade sites used to launch attacks on commercial shipping. Latest round coming after three U.S. soldiers were killed by Iranian fire in Jordan on Friday. Their remains have been recovered.
8: President Trump will attend the dignified transfer of fallen service members tomorrow at Dover Air Force Base in Delaware in what has become one of the deadliest weeks for U.S. troops since the conflict started. The military identified those killed as 25-year-old First Lieutenant Tyler James Feehan and Private Isabella Gonzalez. She was only 19. The military initially listed another service member as missing, although human remains have been found.
7: Fox's Alex Hogan at the White House. There have been 17 service members killed in the U.S.-Iran conflict, nearly 100 injured, though the Pentagon says 96% of those have returned to active duty. A 42-year-old man under arrest in New York City after authorities say he planned an attack on a federal building where immigration hearings are held.
9: The FBI says Andrew Arabaca, a U.S. Army veteran, is responsible for this anti-ICE attack that started with fireworks, then went to a pellet gun, and ended with a fire at the entrance to the federal building. Federal investigators say he's an anti-American, anti-government extremist, and he carried a manifesto along with two axes, a hammer, a machete, and three knives.
7: Fox's Nate Foy in Lower Manhattan. The building has become a focal point for demonstrations against the Trump administration's immigration policies. Five people have died on a river in the Columbus suburb of Powell, Ohio, after several of them went into the water to help another person who was struggling to swim. This coming 2 days after five people were killed in a flash flood in southern Utah. 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